0: scene. Investigators say Safar was struck following a brawl. 18-year-old Milan Babos and 23-year-old Richard Ola surrendered to police today, both men now charged with second-degree murder. Mayor Olivia Chow and Deputy Mayor Osman Malik accusing the Toronto Port Authority of keeping secrets about the future plan for Billy Bishop Airport. Premier Doug Ford recently announced plans to expand the airport for jets, the province passing legislation to take control of Toronto's portion of the airport lands. While scheduling a meeting with the Port Authority, the mayor says the federal agency asked her and city staff to sign an NDA. They refused.
1: Toronto Port Authority is a public agency. Why are they asking the mayor of the city of Toronto to sign some kind of non-disclosure? If it is confidential, I'll keep it confidential. Do they not trust me that items are confidential that I would just turn around and pass it out to all the reporters? That's not who I am.
0: Chow says the plan that impacts the future of the waterfront should be made public. The Canadian Real Estate Association says home sales were down across the country last month, but there are signs momentum is building. Home sales in May were down just over 5% compared to a year ago. Activity, though, was up 5.5% on a seasonally adjusted basis compared with April. CREA found the national average price of a home is up 1.5% at just over $700,000. That's the highest it's been in 2 years. Tap into breaking news anywhere, download the CTV News app to keep up to date.
2: Partly cloudy with a chance of showers this evening. We will see another round of wet weather move in for the overnight with the risk of a thunderstorm. Our forecast low, 15 degrees. Tomorrow, slight chance of showers, otherwise a sun cloud mix. Southerly winds gusting to 40K. A high of 22 is going to feel more like 25, becoming cloudy through the evening with showers and storms returning for the overnight. It will be a bit of a soaker into Thursday, and then windy weather is expected that day with a high of 24. From the CTV Weather Center, I'm Lindsay Morrison.
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0: Shane Hewitt in the Night Shift. It is Good News Tuesday, and I realize that's a really tough one for everybody in Kelowna, in particular West Kelowna right now, with the stories of wildfires. So make sure you keep listening for the top of the hour news and everything on 11:50, and they're going to keep you up to date with everything, okay? If there's anything I need to know that is emergency, 71010, you can text it in. Just want to let everybody know. It is Good News Tuesday, and you can text in your good news here on the show. And I don't know if this is good news or bad news, but it's change, and change often scares people. The hockey night in Canada is done. So the deal from years ago when Rogers took over the NHL broadcasts was the CBC carried some games. Now here for TSN folks, of course, we take care of it for Ottawa and Winnipeg and Montreal. And so there's a lot of broadcasting stuff there that hasn't changed. But when it comes to the old school Hockey Night in Canada show that was on the CBC, the throwback vibe of it, it feels kind of funky. Let's go back to the beginning for the music, please. Now, that theme is a song, and TSN uses it because they have the rights to it, and others don't. So we could do that. It's one of the few times we could actually play it, which is great. Although if you're listening on the podcast, you probably can't hear that right now because I'm not sure that we're allowed to play it there. So let's not get ourselves in trouble. There you go, podcast people. Now, how do we go from way back in the day, which is all like 100 years ago, to today, to what we knew as Hockey Night in Canada, that theme to Hockey Night in Canada today? Ryan, let's go backwards in time. Jump in your hot tub time machine.
1: Oh, I wish I had a hot tub time machine. Great movie, by the way. Mm-hmm. I was surprised because when I think of Hockey Night in Canada, I think maximum back to like the 1960s, right? That's kind of like the earliest possible with like the baby blue Blazers and the patch. And then, of course, like Ron McLean and Don Cherry. But no, it goes way back in surprising ways. And so the first little nugget is February 16, 1923. A man by the name of Foster Hewitt.
0: Uncle Foster.
1: I don't think you're no relation, right? Never asked you that before.
0: No relation that I'm aware of, but I call him Uncle Foster.
1: Very cool. Yeah. Made his broadcast debut on CFCA calling a senior amateur hockey game. And it is the very first night that he said he shoots, he scores. 1923, Shane. Then the next little blip on the timeline is in 1931. And on November 12th, 1931, the show went national as the, this is the surprise to me, General Motors Hockey Broadcast. Yeah, the GM, like the car maker.
0: Oh.
1: Yeah. Foster Hewitt was doing play-by-play, transmitting Saturday night Maple Leafs games over the Canadian National Railway Radio Network. The first broadcast went out to about 100,000 listeners, and then within 2 years, it was reaching 2.5 million. So, like, just think about that. We know Hockey Night in Canada from the public broadcaster, but in 1931, its seeds were sown with the Canadian National Railway Radio and GM Motors.
0: Huh. This is such a throwback. You know what it got me thinking of?
1: What's that?
0: And I just went and looked while you did that, and the earliest record is 1938. I think it was 1936. When my grandfather was the captain and goaltender for the Flin Flon Bombers. And he's in the lobby in one of the photos. So it made me think back to like, oh, I wonder if there's any rosters. It looks like the first one's 1938. And I think that's right after my grandfather was there.
1: Well, the timing is pretty wild because in 1936 was when the CBC was born, formed in 36. Made its network available to advertisers. Production moved from the Imperial Oil, who had taken over it, and over to CBC. I know. And that was when the program's name was changed to Hockey Night in Canada, which was named by Hewitt himself, by the way. Foster Hewitt, really the architect here. And this is when things really escalate because for decades it's that radio and, you know, black and white. But really, 1952, October 11th.
0: Oh, well, come on. You can't just tell this story without doing your old-timey radio voice for hot dog.
1: Oh, I forgot about the old-timey radio voice. Okay, do you want me to do the next bit in the old-timey radio voice?
0: Yeah, do it.
1: Okay.
0: I love this.
1: October 11, 1952, Canada's first televised NHL game airs. Rene Lecavalier handed play-by-play in French for a matchup between the Montreal Canadiens and the Detroit Red Wings. On November 1st, 1952, Foster Hewitt called the first language hockey night broadcast between the Toronto Maple Leafs and the Boston Bruins.
0: I love it.
1: We actually have a clip.
0: Yeah, hit the clip.
2: It's Hockey Night in Canada.
3: The first English language broadcast of Hockey Night in Canada took place on November 1st, 1952. The legendary Foster Hewitt was behind the microphone for a national audience.
4: Hello, Canada and hockey fans in the United States.
3: As the Boston Bruins faced the Toronto Maple Leafs in Maple Leaf Gardens. Toronto prevailed by a score of 3-2 on the day that an enduring Canadian institution was born.
0: Uncle Foster did good things.
1: He did. He really did. And there was also some really cool things that came out of this show, because 1955, so just a few years after that first national broadcast, producer George Retzloff used a kinescope replay to examine a goal, which was one of the first uses of the instant replay.
0: Hmm.
1: Cool. That's cool. Right.
0: Yeah.
1: Then just over 10 years later, that's when the show jumps to color. And that's really when it becomes the Saturday night institution for many Canadians, as more Canadians got TVs and we got the, you know, the style of the baby blue jackets.
0: Yeah. Don Cherry comes in 1980.
1: He does.
0: Coach's Corner, 1982, 1987. Ron McLean, 1986. And, then it was all the way fast forward through everything that we know into 2013 when Rogers bought the rights to the broadcast. Yeah?
1: Yes, that is true.
0: All right. This is cool. Now, 2019, Don Cherry left. Then the 2025 was the new deal. And today, June 16th, 2026, when it's announced that Hockey Night in Canada CBC part is kaput. So I'm curious, like, does it matter?
1: It's been this for so long, right? It's been CBC and like the imagery, the logos for generations now, mm-hmm. not just, you know, 20, 30 years, much longer. And my concern is, even if hockey rights move around, which clearly they do, I mean, before it was CBC, it was with General Motors, my concern is this is a brand that should not go away. This needs to exist for Canadians, and I'm open to new ideas on where it can exist. But I think replacing Hockey Night in Canada on CBC with Olympics coverage, that's not how I would do it.
0: No, but I still think that it is Canadiana, but it's become an international sport.
1: Yes.
0: And the sports networks focus on that and feature that. And it is Canadiana, so I get that part. I'm a fan of the CBC for supporting Canadiana. I'm not a fan of the CBC for the gigantic budgets, still competing for ad dollars, and the political slants it takes. That part I struggle with. But when it comes to the Canadiana, the Canadian shows and all those things, I think it's integral. I don't know where this lands. Mixed emotions. I guess time will tell where it goes. But that's the end of the story. Coming up this fall, there will be no NHL Hockey Night in Canada on CBC, according to the announcements today. But you can catch on TSN the Jets, the Senators, and the Canadiens. Those will still be broadcast on this network right here.
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5: Eastbound 401, Collectors Pass, Kipling. Earlier problems there have cleared away. Westbound side of the 401, a little leftover volume, 404 through towards Yonge. Northbound Donnelly Parkway, leftover slowdowns, Eglinton to pass Lawrence. Eastbound Dixon past Carlingview. We have two right lanes blocked there with a collision. Westbound Lakeshore at Jamison, a collision there in the left lane. And north and southbound Leslie remain blocked north of York Mills for collision investigation. Partly cloudy and a chance of rain tonight, going down to 14. Tomorrow cloudy and a high of 20. Right now, partly cloudy and 21 in Toronto. 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With Time Saver Traffic, I'm Robin Metcalf. 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

0: is a, you know, the scorched earth solution is to just ban all of these tech platforms. I don't think that's going to be A, very popular, B, something that you could do easily in a, you know, trade negotiation. The United States would be very angry if you did that. But like, if I have talked to a couple of experts on this because I am working on like a longer deep dive on Alberta separatism, kind of just like talking about what has happened since like I had an original one in October. And I talked to the people at the Media Ecosystem Observatory, and a lot of the solutions they're talking about are just like, look, we want to look at stuff on these platforms, but the tech platforms will not allow us. It's up to them whether or not they share it. So like APIs, these sorts of things that would actually shed some light on the origins and the comments and like all of the stuff they, that these accounts are up to, they could then look at in a fulsome way and have more information. And I think for a lot of these, you know, I think sunlight is the best disinfectant, but that's a good first step. I think another step is to consider like the harms of disinformation in, you know, the online harms bill. If we're going to be talking about, you know, children getting eating disorders, what about the erosion of democracy? Should that not also be equally weighted, or, you know, weighted in a same, in a similar and appropriate manner? I think there's a discussion that we had there. It's just very hard to have that conversation without getting into like, who gets to decide what's true sort of thing.
1: Yeah. Well, and that would get into what is true, I suppose. I mean, and people are allowed to have their opinions. I also like to think that I don't get to have an opinion truly about American politics because I don't live there. I get to have an opinion about, as a Canadian, my experience of American politics, but I don't really get a say on, because I'm not investing in a 401k.
0: You don't get a vote, but you do get an opinion, because a lot of what the United States does affects you regardless, right? Mm-hmm. I mean, we're using American technology a lot of the time. What their laws do, like, have a, reverberate throughout the entire global economy. And so, like, you know, if they go and start a war in another country, that's going to affect the price of oil, for instance, right? And that affects what you pay at the pump.
1: Hypothetically,
0: if that were to ever happen, not that the United States would ever go to war for oil.
1: No, it's a valid statement. I think that's kind of what I meant when I said, like, my, as a Canadian, my experience of it.
0: Mm-hmm.
1: But I also don't have a 401k, and I don't have to buy my own health insurance, and I don't go through some of the same things. And so at the same time, I want people to stay off my lawn when it comes to what goes on in Canada a little bit, you know?
0: Yeah, and they don't respect that. They just trample on our lawn all of the time. They don't have that same respect, as far as we can tell, from this current administration. There is a very, you know, there's not exactly a clean dividing line. And they, you know, when it comes to, say, like Alberta separatism or the oil industry in general, the oil industry in Alberta is largely foreign owned. When you look at just like sort of the ownership shares, ownership a lot of these countries, like, so a lot of, most of the value that is generated in the Alberta oil sands, for instance, just goes out of the country.
1: Aaron Hagee McKay is the guest right now. He's done a lot of work into what social accounts are affecting Canadian tone in politics. We're going to dig into some of that. Oil conversation and so much more coming up next.

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1: Northbound 400 past the 401. We have a stalled vehicle there. It is in the right lane, not causing too much of a backup. Eastbound 401, leftover volume, Dixie through towards Peel. Westbound, a bit of volume through Young. Northbound Don Valley Parkway, some slowdowns, Eglinton to pass Lawrence, but it is improving. Eastbound Dixon past Carlingview, we do have a collision there. Two right lanes are blocked. Westbound Lakeshore at Jamison, problems there in the left lane. And north and southbound Leslie remain blocked north of York Mills for a collision investigation. Partly cloudy and a chance of rain tonight at a low of 14. Tomorrow cloudy and a high of 20. Right now, partly cloudy and 21 in Toronto. 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With Time Saver Traffic, I'm Robin Metcalf. 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
21: Aaron Hagee McKay is the guest right now. You can get him at thegoosemedia.ca. Got a honk at the darkness till it bleeds daylight. Lovers in a dangerous time. Salute there. Very well done. Okay, Aaron, have at her. Oil and gas in Canada and Alberta. Go.
22: Alberta should be getting way more than they get for their oil. And a lot of it goes to the United States, like Imperial Oil is majority owned by ExxonMobil. So, like, they have a pattern of talking to and lobbying government officials in Alberta and Canada. So what they want also affects like what we can do and how we proceed. So
21: we could talk about this one.
22: We could talk about that for a long time.
21: There's the conversation about which oil company created the carbon footprint notion so they could take the responsibility off of themselves and put it on the consumer.
22: That would be British Petroleum or BP.
21: Thank you, BP. And then there's also the Chinese ownership in these companies anyway, and what gets involved with caring about politics around that. So there's a lot. There's a lot to be had here.
22: There is a lot to be had. And then you can sort of pull and, you know, talk about my Ontario privilege. You're actually from Alberta. So, like, mm-hmm. that's a thing that you can kind of pull from your experience of, like, the things that you were told as a child, like, what about, like, what it means to be Alberta and how, you know, the Eastern bastard should freeze in the dark, that sort of thing.
21: No, that's funny. I've lived in Ontario 3 times now. And so I feel lucky because I lived in Manitoba when I was really young. I lived on Vancouver Island when I went to elementary school, and then, you know, Alberta and back and forth to Ontario a bunch of times. So I feel particularly lucky. And that's why I always say that people, you need to actually go live in these places. Like, until you've had a cold glass of Chardonnay in the Victoria Harbor, you should say nothing about anybody who fights for eco things in BC. But at the same time, until you've sat at the ferry terminal and in Tawasin and gone and seen Coal Harbor and then seen the hypocrisy of it all, yeah, you should probably see that for yourself too before you decide, right? And until you've poured milk out of a bag in Ontario with no recycling programs for non-alcoholic drinks, you probably shouldn't have an opinion about recycling. So... Well, there is a recycling program, just not a deposit-based one to incentivize people to actually return their stuff. Your history is both in the playful part plus the investigative part. It's kind of a cool balance of all things. It's a nice fit.
22: Kind of an investigative comedian, if you want to put it that way, I guess.
21: Yeah, well, a little bit, right? But I mean, it's like an accurate comedian, which is an interesting.
22: I try.
21: What are we doing that's good in your eyes? Is there anything?
22: What is Canada doing well in our eyes?
21: You can take that where you want, Canada or around separatism or in Quebec or Alberta or anything.
22: I think there is a genuine concern. I think people are generally... I think the thing that we are good at is caring a lot of the time. It's, I just think a lot of the time we don't know where to put it. And I think we could be a little bit better at listening sometimes, but... I think it's also very difficult when you just have very different worldviews that are being, formed in people's minds by the algorithm. And that makes that whole thing, that whole conversation very difficult to even get off the ground. So I think we do have a democratic culture that is in a bit of a crisis. And I think we do care a lot about these things that we want to preserve, rightfully so, which is like a healthy democracy, having good social programs like healthcare and education and funding these things properly. And I think we have made those part of our identity in a good way. And I think we need to understand why people from outside of Canada maybe don't want us to have these things. And
21: interesting.
22: And I think that would be kind of the thing that we do well is caring. That would be my short answer.
21: I mean, social media algorithms generally are amplifying these things. Facebook is rewarding people and people are making money off this stuff.
22: Oh, yeah.
21: How do we navigate that as Canadians if we just care?
22: I think, again, it comes back to what these platforms are doing. So I just looked at a little bit, as I'm doing research on Alberta separatism, and it's a problem for me that as soon as I started looking at these accounts, Facebook is like, oh, you like white replacement theory memes, right? Like, it's just a lot of stuff that's immediately hate. It immediately takes me down this rabbit hole that I to a place that I don't want to be at, right? And of course, it's incentivizing people from outside of Canada where a couple of bucks really does make a difference. So then start posting and being like, this is my little side hustle. It's just cosplaying or, LARPing as an Alberta separatist online because I just taking stuff from other people and just reposting it. And yeah, you can get $30 if you're in Indonesia. That kind of helps. So yeah, CBC did the investigation where they found a bunch of these people online. But honestly, I think these are just the ones that you could probably go and backtrack on their profiles and see where they are. I'm sure the problem is a lot deeper than we actually understand it to be. But at the same time, the call is coming from inside the house. You can't deny that there are people out there who are legitimately angry about these sorts of things. So having those internal tensions be inflamed and the division being driven even further is a big problem.
21: We as people, they're going out and they're actually sourcing who's going to react. And then they sort of start to make a list and then they start to engage with you. And then they build a community of inflamed people that will just echo whatever it is that they want to put out there and profit off of. And so that's a larger conversation, but I want to get your thought on that now because most people don't understand. These are just people doing business.
22: I think there is something to be said about, feeding the algorithm either way helps the people who are trying to get their message out there. So if you're against it or for it, like engaging with it at all feeds it oxygen, and that's just, you know, what the algorithm wants, and therefore it's going to send you more of that. And the inflamed nature of the algorithm, or the inflamed tensions that it creates, you know, that's the product, more or less, right? And if you want to like step back and like not disengage with it, or like then it's like you don't. Then you miss the opportunity to have like a comment on or whatever, and then your own account doesn't get boosted or whatever. So there's a whole collective action problem within like communicating online, where it's just like, I don't want to have to feed this oxygen, but I also kind of have to. I have the incentive to engage with it for my own boosting as a content creator, and I also then like not talking about it doesn't do anything to like have that, to prevent that from actually going anywhere, because everyone else is talking about it. So it's a design quality baked into it intentionally to basically maximize the amount of engagement. And we're all kind of trapped in that system until we break out of it. It's going to be a perennial part of it. And I don't know how to do that without offering a completely different system in return, or having some sort of like legislation that means like attention optimization is now illegal. And I don't know how you make that happen.
21: We think that this is reality, right? Though things that are in front of us. And I mean, to me, it's healthy humans is the answer.
22: Very Plato's cave allegory.
21: Well, it is. And I am a philosopher by my nature. But I think that we just need healthier humans that can navigate these things. And I think that when it gets revealed to them, like the work you're doing and saying, for example, do you realize at its face value, this is not even a Canadian account? That just peels back one layer of the onion, right? And that arms people with a little bit of different information so they can put it to work. And then when I say, do you know that rage farming is a thing, and they're actually seeking you out to build a community to use you, some people might go, oh, really? I'm getting sucked in here? I'm part of the problem? All we can do is slowly try to peel the onion, and I guess that's where it goes.
22: I suppose there's like, yeah, because I have a bit of a marketing background as well, like, you know, between comedy gigs or whatever, I used to do copywriting, and you know, there's the funnel. Is the funnel idea, and like a marketing funnel. So first, yeah, it's like awareness, right? And you talk about like, you know, putting some rage farming stuff out, and then you're engaging with that account, and then later on they're going to talk to you about like, oh, so and so politician is making this worse. Eventually it's going to be like, sign this petition. Then they have your email, and then they can email you and ask for donations. It's part of the marketing funnel for a lot of these things. But I think the broader point of just like, you know, if you are looking for something you can do, I would say, and I don't know if this is a real thing or not, but like online mindfulness, like stepping back and being like, why am I angry right now? And what am I angry about? And then trying to look a little bit deeper into who's posting it, what their motivations might be. Are they doing this in a sincere and like good faith way? Am I engaging with this because I have some other thing that I am angry about? I just feel like that's maybe a good first step for somebody who feels like social media is taking a part of their lives and just sort of like, it's just wasting all of their energy going sucked into the screen. Mm-hmm. And my nervous system is being milked like a cow for ad dollars. If you're just tired of that, then yeah, I think the first step is, you know, if you're going to be online, sort of just try to disengage and reflect. But yeah, I think the whole touch grass thing has some merit.
21: Don't surf Twitter after two glasses of Cabernet. That's really the answer.
22: Yeah, it has to be Pinot Grigio. It's got to be the Pinot.
21: The_goose_media on the socials. Get connected with Aaron Hagee McKay. He's got some good stuff going on, and he's a new friend of the show. So thanks, brother.
22: Thanks, Shane.
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2: Earlier troubles northbound 400 past the 401. Stall vehicle there. The right lane has been cleared away. All lanes are now reopened. No troubles on the 401 looking good across the top. Trouble free in the Don Valley Parkway as well, top to bottom. Eastbound Dixon past Carlingview, we do have a collision there. Two right lanes are blocked. Westbound Lakeshore at Jamison, collision there in the left lane. And north and southbound Leslie remain blocked north of York Mills for a collision investigation. Partly cloudy and a chance of rain tonight and a low of 13. Tomorrow cloudy and a high of 20. Right now partly cloudy and 20 in Toronto. 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

0: Well, it's Good News Tuesday. 71010 is the text line to share your good news. In case you missed it, a tour around the iHeartRadio Talk Network. And let's get started in Ottawa, where I am at CFRA 580 Ottawa at Work, Patricia Bull. And a conversation about a Canadian who helped Columbus win the Stanley Cup. Not a Canadian team. But he's a Canadian that worked for the Ottawa 67s as a video coordinator and a video coach, and then got a job. What a cool opportunity to go to the Carolina Hurricanes as a video coordinator. John Stanier had a conversation with Patricia Bull about it.
1: How amazing was this? And did you have this vision when you signed on with this team that this might happen as quickly as it did after you joined Carolina?
2: Yeah, it's always something you think about, and especially once you get to this level, just the excitement of potentially winning the Stanley Cup. Obviously, we're a great team, so it was definitely kind of top of mind when I signed, but I didn't necessarily think it would happen my first year in the NHL, but I'm super pleased that it did.
1: So many people in so many different roles, whether you're a player or somewhere in an organization, waits years and years, and sometimes it doesn't happen, and sometimes it eventually does. But yeah, first year in the NHL, that's a pretty incredible story.
2: Yeah, it's been wonderful, and couldn't be happier to play a small part in this team and help bring the cup back to Raleigh.
1: Now, you were a video coach for the Ottawa 67s a couple of years ago, right?
2: Yeah, that's correct. I got my start in video coaching with Ottawa. I'm super grateful for my time that I spent there. It's a first-rate organization, and the people in that organization really helped me become what I am today and get to this level. So I'm super appreciative of both my time in Ottawa where they helped me get to today.
1: Yeah. Now, years ago when I was covering sports, we used to have an opportunity to pick the brain of the video coach from time to time. And a lot of people go back to Roger Nielsen, here in Ottawa, and his connections with really making that such an instrumental part of the game, but obviously even more so now. So for people who are listening and don't know exactly what you would be doing or what the role would be, and you're a coordinator, there's also a video coach, right? Is it a two-person team in terms of what you do?
2: Yeah, that's correct. And I think if you asked, any video coach, they might all have a different answer for you. It definitely varies from team to team in terms of the responsibilities. But my role as our video coordinator is primarily helping our coaching staff with coaches' challenges during the games and operating what's called the Hawkeye system. So if you ever see that TV on the bench that the coaches are always looking down to after goals, that's essentially what I'm operating and helping our team with as kind of my core responsibility during games.
0: So many cool things as part of that conversation. Patricia Bull's podcast and all her work from CFRA is on the iHeart app. Grab it there. And the guest is John Stanier. He's from CARP outside Ottawa, west of Ottawa. And he won a Stanley Cup as a video coach with Carolina Hurricanes this year. What a cool story. In Toronto, News Talk 1010, Jerry Agar had Wyatt Sharp on, host of the Sharp Exchange. And they had a conversation about social media bans and the impacts of it.
3: A lot of the problem with this right now is that it all sounds good. It all sounds as if it's in the name of kind of protecting privacy and individual rights. But in particular with young people, a lot of what I'm concerned with is that when you start to kind of do things like take, the things that young people use on a regular basis, like social media, away from them, it's not going to take away their incentive to want to use these technologies. And so they're going to be more sneaky about it. They're going to try and find VPNs, and they're going to kind of go about it in less safe ways, which I think could actually have the opposite effect.
4: It's interesting that some years ago, Trudeau legalized marijuana because he said, well, people are going to use it anyway. Yeah. So anybody who argues with you on that, I think they should remember that. Yeah. Like this, when vast majorities of people are going to do something, you have to figure out how to deal with that, not to just think that you can pass a piece of legislation and it all stops. However, okay, this wouldn't apply to you because you're 17, but you can certainly remember 13 and 14 better than I can. in my life, because it was so long ago. But that said, you do, I'm sure, admit, there are
3: Yeah.
4: There's harm there on the internet for young people, for all of us, really.
3: Yeah, I think when it comes to that, I'm definitely not going to argue with the fact that there are a number of young people who are using social media irresponsibly. But my argument with that would be that people across demographics are using social media irresponsibly, and that I think it's on kind of the onus of the social media platforms, not necessarily the government, to try and regulate their platforms in an effective way so that it can be kind of, and the problem can be drowned out across demographics, and not just with young people. Because I think what happens in particular with politics is young people will be on social media and they'll be getting their information from bad actors who are in, you know, many cases in other demographics in terms of age. And then the issue with respect to what the government's doing, it's not going to be rooted out based off of what they're doing here.
0: Insightful conversation with Jerry Agar. It's on his podcast, CFRB News Talk 1010 in Toronto. Okay, in case you missed it, touring around that iHeart app that's free for you to download. It's got the live streaming, the podcasts, and music on there too. Kyle Horner, Windsor's CKLW, talking about problems parents face in today's busy life.
5: So I honestly wonder if it would have been that different if someone did this survey 20 years ago. Because they are, you know, they are talking about a relatively young group of kids from 4 to 9. And obviously there's a world difference between 4 and 9, but I was just listening to you say some of the reasons, you know, that uncomfortable around people they don't know very well or a fear of a pet. And, you know, I think at 9, if your child is so anxious that they don't want to go over to someone's house, then maybe you want to work with them around some anxiety. So it's complicated to tease that apart. And I also do think that there are differences between how people parent, where, you know, they might be exposed to things on TV that you don't necessarily want your kid. I mean, I was one of those parents who didn't want my kid to watch violent things, and other parents were like, oh, it's fine, you know? So unless I talk to the parents ahead of time and, you know, got a sort of a guarantee they weren't going to watch anything that I was uncomfortable with, I could see how you wouldn't want to leave your kid with somebody you didn't know very well.
6: When it comes to an age, what would you say is the right age? I guess it depends on maturity, but an age that you would trust your child to go out on their own. So let's say, you know, jump on a bike and go to a friend's house on their own. Is there an age we should be looking at that?
5: It's funny, I just was having this conversation with clients yesterday. Their 9-year-old wanted to ride his bike by himself out in their neighborhood. It depends on so many things. It depends on, you know, how experienced is your kid at bike riding? What's your neighborhood like? What's the traffic situation like? Do they know, have you talked to them about what they should do if they get a flat tire? Is your child a, you know, really mature 9-year-old or a 9-year-old who's a little bit behind in maturity? So I don't think that you can say a blanket age, and that's the same for leaving kids home alone. You know, some 5-year-olds you could trust. I saw this funny thing once that said, I would leave one of my kids home alone and they're 5, and I wouldn't let my 9-year-old open an umbrella by themselves. So,
6: yeah.
5: So like, yeah. You know, it really depends on the child.
0: So different, man. When I was a kid, I mean, eating dirt and coming home when the street lights came on was pretty standard fare. I don't know. Is life? I would say life is probably more safe today. So that's just such a fascinating conversation for me. Sarah Rosensweet was the guest. Kyle Horner is the host. CKLW to hear the full conversation. Shane Hewitt on the Night Shift. There you go. In case you missed it, it's on the iHeart app. Live streaming podcast and so much more. 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Just give it a search. 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Coming up, robot toilets. 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
14: Good evening, I'm Zaraid Allman. Showers and the risk of a thunderstorm tonight. Your complete forecast after the news. Several arrests have been made in what police say is a gun-for-hire network. And murder charges for two suspects accused in a hit-and-run in North York. Details on these and other stories coming up. But first, let's check your drive. News Talk 1010, Time Saver Traffic.
15: Eastbound 401 Express at Mavis. We have two left lanes blocked there with some construction. Earlier troubles northbound 400 past the 401. That's been cleared away. All lanes are now reopened. Looking at a bit of volume southbound 427 from about Dundas onto the East Gardner. No reports of any troubles at last check. Eastbound Dixon past Carlingview. We still have troubles there. Two right lanes are blocked. North and southbound Leslie blocked north of York Mills for a collision investigation. 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Offer ends July 6th. Time Saver Traffic, I'm Robin Metcalf. 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
14: Toronto police are on the scene in North York where a pedestrian has been struck by a vehicle. It happened just after 6 p.m. near Leslie and Bannatyne Drive. A female pedestrian was taken to hospital with serious non-life-threatening injuries. Police say the driver of the vehicle remained on scene. There are road closures in the area for the investigation. Toronto police lay charges in what they describe as a gun-for-hire scheme. Young people paid to fire at a wide range of targets, including synagogues, Jewish schools, and the U.S. consulate. CTV's Janice Golding with more.
16: Gunfire at the U.S. consulate. Bullets aimed at homes, businesses, and religious institutions. All perpetrated, say Toronto police, by criminals for hire.
17: Through encrypted messaging apps, young people are hired to carry out attacks against various targets.
16: Gunmen from multiple cells and networks allegedly swapping weapons, including two police seized last week.
18: We have 21 different shooting incidents with the .45 caliber, six with the 9mm.
16: Police say the guns for hire videotaping the attacks they carry out as evidenced in shootings at Jewish schools and synagogues.
18: To ensure that they're getting paid for what they've been sent out to do.
16: GTA law enforcement now working with the RCMP, the FBI, and international entities to pinpoint the bad actors. Safeguarding security, a dangerous task. ETF Constable Mark Pinizzotto killed last week executing a search warrant. 19-year-old Nicholas Bennett now charged with 15 offenses, including first-degree murder. Two 18-year-olds, Sheldon Tracy Stewart and Jayon Berger, facing various firearms offenses, while officers continue to hunt for 19-year-old Zara Jabi in relation to the consulate shooting. The investigations are ongoing.
14: Mississauga Mayor Carolyn Parrish says council will consider renaming Indian Gate Park in honor of Constable Mark Pinizzotto. A funeral for Constable Pinizzotto will be held Wednesday, June 24th at the Toronto Congress Center in Etobicoke. Community members are invited to line the procession route ahead of the service. The funeral will not be open to the public. And Brampton Mayor Patrick Brown says he'll be bringing forward a motion at tomorrow's council meeting to honor OPP Constable Taryn Bally, the 29-year-old who grew up in Brampton. Was struck and killed by a vehicle in the northern Ontario town of Hearst. Brown says the city will work with Bally's family to find a suitable park to honor him. A funeral for Bally will be held in Mississauga on Thursday morning. Two men have been charged in connection with Sunday's deadly hit and run in North York. Police say 32-year-old Eric Safar was assaulted before he was struck and killed by a vehicle outside his home near Keelan Wilson. He was pronounced dead on scene. Investigators say Safar was struck following a brawl. 18-year-old Milan Babos and 23-year-old Richard Ola surrendered to police today. Both men now charged with second-degree murder. Tap into breaking news anywhere. 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
19: Dropping to a low of 15 tonight, we're going to watch for some wet weather moving in late evening and overnight. Risk of a thunderstorm once again. Tomorrow brings us the chance of showers along with a sun-cloud mix. 22 degrees will feel more like 25. And then expect widespread rain and storms at night and into Thursday. It's going to be a windy day with an afternoon high of 24. Drier Friday and for the weekend with sun mixing back in. From the CTV Weather Center, I'm Lindsay Morrison.
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0: 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YouTube channel is great too. Keep in touch with Chris and find out how the robots are taking over the world, Chris. Robot light bulbs too, even? What's happening?
1: Robot light bulbs. Well, what we're talking about is Philips. Philips was one of the first companies to actually start to offer smart LED light bulbs. This goes back a few years. But one of the cool features is that they have programmable LED light bulbs. So LED light bulbs can do like millions of different colors. But if it's all connected to the internet, you can use an app. You can actually get them to be programmed and synchronized. One of the cool features I liked about them that set them apart from other companies at the time when they first debuted was they can do simulated sunsets. So rather than just have your lights programmed to turn on at 7 a.m. in the morning, you can actually have them so that they very gently, slowly start to warm up and gradually grow brighter and brighter from, say, 7 to 7:20, where you feel the simulation of a sunrise in the morning. Sort of give you a gradual start of your day. Well, now, with FIFA going on, they have uploaded a new feature. So if you have the Philips Hue lighting system, what you can now do is you go to the Sync tab, and you can choose to have a FIFA playlist playing. And so now, when a FIFA game starts, your lights will change colors to match the colors of the teams that are currently playing. And as the game progresses, one color is going to be more dominant than the other color, as one team starts to actually dominate the play over the other team. They have lots of changes that happen that are reactionary to what happens within the game event. So, of course, anytime somebody scores a goal, your lights will go crazy and represent that a goal was scored. It'll also respond to things like penalties, and you can see, you know, some of your lights will turn red to show that a penalty has started and then go green when the penalty is over. So I love this. I think this is fantastic and great. You don't have to spend any money for it. As long as you already have the Philips Hue lighting system, you just go to the Sync tab and choose the FIFA sports playlist, and now you can watch your lights dance and spawn and respond to what's going on.
0: So do your lights fall down and pretend they're broken? And they're perfectly fine, and then they're fine 2 seconds later, just like soccer players, no?
1: Well, it's kind of like the visual version, if you live in a city, of having everybody honk their horns when their team wins. Of course, here in Toronto, we have so many different migrant and immigration communities in Toronto that different parts of the city start to go nuts and honk their horns. There was a few people honking their horns just before we went live. I thought, oh, maybe they scored a goal. I don't know. Not being a big sports fan, that's usually how I tell. It's like, oh, everybody's honking their horns. Yay. Well, now, you know, if I press that sync tab, now my lights will go crazy to let me know that, yes, one of the teams has scored a goal. Yay.
0: That's like being in Saskatchewan and you realize everybody's wearing green and you're like, oh, I bet you there's a football game today.
1: Exactly.
0: Yeah. Okay. Did you know this? I when I read your notes from earlier when you sent them, I looked it up, and there are apps out there that, I mean, this FIFA thing with the Hue is amazing because it's all sort of baked in because of their deal. But there are apps out there where you can choose your favorite hockey team, and when you're like, you could do the goal lights and all your smart stuff can connect to this. You got to pay, but yeah, it's really cool. Like I had no idea. So that's what something that Chris taught me today. So
1: sure. Well, they've got the ability for you to have your lights respond to what's going on with your television. So if you're playing a video game, the lights will change and respond to the game that you're playing or music that you're playing, or of course a movie.
0: Cool. I think it's cool. All right. Chris Abel is here. Speaking of robots, robot toilets. How in the world is a toilet a robot?
1: This is crazy. So a company called Xiaoban in China has just debuted a self-driving toilet. So this is how it works. In China, they're having to deal with elderly population as being a major focus and problem. So you have a floor in a hospital or of a care nursing home, and you've got this one smart toilet that's parked. And so if somebody needs to use the toilet, they pull out their phone, they press a button, and the toilet wakes up. It uses a LiDAR system to navigate and map the flooring of the hospital, comes to your hospital room, parks next to your bed. You can then transfer over into the bed, and you can use, or transfer over into the toilet, and you can use it. It is a smart toilet in that it's got a bidet system. It will clean you with water. It will clean you with air, warm air, if you prefer. And then it has a UV lighting system in order to self-clean and act as a hygienic system, plus an odor control system. So one of the advantages of having this set up in a hospital or something is that rather than having staff clean 12 to 20 different bathrooms, you can just have one automatic toilet that goes from room to room to room and cleans itself. So it sort of cuts down on sort of the cleaning time that your human staff have to do, but your robot toilet can take care of everybody's business.
0: When we budget this for our hospital, Chris, can we have two of them at least? Because then that way, like, because you know it's going to happen, right?
1: Totally. I think you need to have two, maybe three or five, and have it set up so they all talk to each other.
0: Yes, and they all have to be working after Taco Tuesday.
1: Exactly. Or they can play music or, you know, do sounds to kind of hide the sounds you make.
0: Oh, very good. It's noise cancellation robot toilets. There's your invention, Chris.
1: There you go.
0: All right, Teenage Mutant Ninja Turtles. This is cool. And I know you well enough, Chris, to know you're excited about this.
1: I am. So this is amazing. I think if you are a fan of the Teenage Mutant Ninja Turtles, the day has finally come where they are now launching official Teenage Mutant Ninja Turtle pizzerias. So there are three launching, one in Los Angeles, another one in Mexico City, and another one in Brazil. And what's amazing is, yes, they will serve New York-style pizza. It's going to be an immersive restaurant, though. When you get there, they've got all sorts of Ninja Turtle themes that are going on. There's going to be characters in costumes that show up, and kids can have all sorts of cool parties. It will follow the themes of the characters. I'm a little surprised at this, and that there's lots of references to the sewer system. There's lots of references to ooze. Yes, you're still meant to eat food there, but it's really meant to be in tangent to all the things that fans are going to love. I'm astonished at sort of the trajectory that the Teenage Mutant Ninja Turtles have gone through. I remember, and I had to do the math to figure this out, that, oh my God, I can't believe I was working in a comic book shop when the Teenage Mutant Ninja Turtles comic first came out. I remember it because Eastman and Laird self-published the comic book, so there wasn't enough copies to go around. Our store didn't get them. We didn't get them until the third printing. But it was the black and white kind of parody comic book. Nobody thought it was ever going to take off. And here we are as a franchise that has earned more than $1 billion just in terms of toy sales alone.
0: Oh, wow.
1: And so now when you put into the fact that it's going to be a global pizzeria franchise, just, I can't believe it. It's astonishing.
0: Yeah, so first, like, I'm kind of surprised that it's taken this long for all the pizza references for them to go with this. You'd think it's like it's a Chuck E. Cheese, but I mean, the whole show is based around their love for pizza. And it's surprising it's taken this long, but it's a cool idea.
1: It is a very cool idea. And they do push the fact that you're coming for the pizza, but they hope that you will walk away with like an armload of merchandise. They do have merchandise counters there. They have lots of cabinets. There's going to be lots and lots and lots of turtle paraphernalia to be able to buy, which it's what people are looking for. You can call it a cash grab, but this is just crazy that this is still happening so many decades later. Just astonishing to see where it came from.
0: Well, Gen Xers, you know, adults now with their own kids, I guess that maybe the Gen Xers get to pick the restaurant. The dads get to pick the restaurant for the first time, which might be a nice change.
1: Yeah.
0: Just saying. I love this. All right. Teenage Mutant Ninja Turtle Pizzeria chain opening up. None in Canada yet, but let's see where that goes. Chris Abel, chrisabel.com, K-R-I-S-A-B-E-L. Real Chris Abel on the socials. As always,
1: yeah,
0: Chris.
1: I just launched on my website a little best of section. I was fixing up a lot of old links, and so I pulled up some of the best reports I've done over the years that just turned out really well. It's not that, I'm picking them because it's the best people, but sometimes we put these things together and sometimes they go well and sometimes they, okay. This is all great. So go to my best of section and see.
0: All right. It's brand new. There we go. I did not know that either. All right. Chris Abel, as always, good news every Tuesday with the tech, the fun, the FIFA, and more. Speaking of soccer, how much did Uncle Bob pay for soccer tickets? He's got the FIFA fever, and it's coming up for you next.
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3: Eastbound 401 Express at Mavis Construction there. Two right lanes are blocked. Eastbound 403 ramp to Eastgate. We have a collision there. Right lane is taken up. Westbound 403 ramp to the westbound QEW. A stalled vehicle there. Right lane is blocked. Eastbound on the Gardner finding volume from South Kingsway through towards Dufferin. East Dixon past Carlingview. A collision there in the two right lanes. And north and southbound Leslie blocked north of York Mills for a collision investigation. Partly cloudy tonight and a chance of rain going down to 13. Tomorrow, cloudy and a high of 20. Right now, partly cloudy and 20 in Toronto. When kids play, they win. 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With Time Saver Traffic, I'm...
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1: Surrey, British Columbia, we find Bob Addison, Uncle Bob's bit. Hey, Bobby.
2: Good day. How are you?
1: I'm good.
2: I hate to get back to something from last week. Is that okay?
1: Okay. You're going to have to summarize it for everyone who didn't hear it, though.
2: Oh, no. I'm not going to do that because, you know, we had a bit of a different tone last week, and I didn't get this out, what I talked about. But I volunteered at my son's golf tournament the other day for his school.
1: Yeah.
2: So I was at the 16th hole along with, anyway, it doesn't matter. There was a couple masseuses there.
1: But, massage therapists.
2: Massage therapists. See, I can't say it.
1: Masseuse is different in today's world, but
2: people that gave you a neck rub. There you go.
1: Oh, that's nice.
2: Yeah, it was nice. And by the 16th hole, for some, it was time. Anyway, I got to fire for about 3 hours as every group came up. Here, golf ball bazooka.
1: Okay. I picture like hockey game t-shirt bazooka. Is it similar?
2: Exactly.
1: Okay.
2: And exactly same technology. You're aiming at a target 75 yards down the field. And I don't know if you have ever seen, you know, those advertisements that people put on remote for radio broadcasts, the signs.
1: The pull-up banner?
2: Yeah, the pull-up banner was that are about 6 feet tall.
1: Yeah.
2: So anyway, I got to do the demonstration whenever the people came up to hit on this par five. And if you hit the target, you got to take your approach to 75 yards outside of the pin.
1: That's fun.
2: Yeah, and if you hit the target twice, then you got to move it onto the green for a 25-foot putt. And then if your group hit the target twice, then you had a picture of an albatross that was considerably smaller, and if you hit that, you moved your putt up to a 5-footer.
1: That's fun.
2: Yeah. No, it was just fun, and for 4 shots, it was $50.
1: I love I love golf tournaments like that fundraise that are super fun, and I've never heard like that before. I actually, when I read your notes, I just kind of assumed it was like a par three. So this is fun.
2: No, and in some cases they do use it where you get to just launch your tee shot, but this way it was a tighter course, so you know you don't want any strays hitting anybody. I'm guessing. So
1: that's true.
2: So anyway, I just wanted to. It was so. And by the way, even though I did my own demonstration, I was only 4 for 17. So that's not very good. And I thought I knew
1: of hitting the banner.
2: Of hitting the banner, yes.
1: Well, it's a golf ball bazooka from 75 yards. I would say 4 for 17 is pretty good, no?
2: Yeah, no. Well, yeah. I mean, like right at the last second, it would dip because it's going like a 95-mile-an-hour fastball, so it's got some movement to it.
1: Yeah,
2: a little tiny
1: plus
2: golf ball.
1: Wind.
2: So, and then we did have some windy conditions. So there you go. Go ahead.
1: That was it. I was just impressed.
2: Oh. can I comment on the news of the day for white males over 50? Or not even white males. Males over 50 in this country.
1: Yeah, that's very good. Good correction, too, probably.
2: Yeah, no. I know plenty of people from many, many makes. Makes and models. So here's what I tweeted today. It's taken a dozen years. You knew it was coming. Institutions go away. It's time to now endure the rage of over 50-year-old Canadian males ranting and raving until the day they drop. At least the dreams of the grapes cult of Cherry coming back at 92 is finally laid to rest.
1: Hockey night in Canada.
2: Hockey night in Canada. Good run. 1933. Started on radio. What's that? Anyway, you know, I couldn't tell you if I was still watching games. Just after hours, I guess, was my favorite part of
1: yeah, the brand was kind of lost, really, under the previous design. It was just like the same folks on different channels.
2: Yeah, and exactly. And it was basically simulcast. They didn't get any of the revenue. So a friend of mine just asked, just sent me a note. He said he's in the happens to be in the hospital right now, but he's like, he's got too much time on his hands. Hopefully he's well. Sorry, I should preface that.
1: Say, at least, like, be empathetic before you judge, Bob.
2: Yeah, sorry, Elf. But anyway, he's like, does that mean Tommy Hunter's coming back? I said, only if you unfreeze him. But there you go.
1: Hey, who's Tommy Hunter?
2: Oh, no. God, you're that young? No, you're not.
1: What?
2: Tommy Hunter used to come on, well, out here in BC, Tommy Hunter used to come on after hockey night because the game started at 5 out here. So he would come on at 8 o'clock.
1: Okay.
2: Now, I think he was on before, and please correct me, everybody in your time zone, Shane, but I think he used to come on before the hockey night game with his Canadian country music show. People would be on there yodeling and warbling and picking and grinning. Yeah.
1: Okay.
2: Okay, Google it later. Jeez.
1: Okay. All right. Fair enough.
2: Now, there's a good Canadian kid, that Tommy Hunter. Good Canadian kid out there. So.
1: Okay. Okay. Okay. Thank you for learning me things.
2: Yeah. No problem. Well, you've learned something today. Nothing wrong with that.
1: No, nothing wrong with that.
2: And now I'll.

0: caught up to it.
1: Oh, you bought tickets.
0: I did. I bought more tickets. But this time I used my money, so don't hop on me for scamming
1: Calling my mom,
0: okay? Yeah.
1: So how much money did you spend on FIFA tickets now?
0: I got to keep this down. Can you hear me?
1: Oh, yeah. You mean because your wife is close?
0: No. Junior.
1: Oh, okay.
0: Doesn't know yet.
1: Oh, okay. Yeah. Your son.
0: Thursday's game. Yeah.
1: Okay, I can hear you. I'll repeat it if I have to, because then everyone else might not be able to hear you.
0: Okay, so it was just under what I pay on taxes for living here in Surrey. So,
1: how much are property taxes in Surrey? That's like got to be what, $8,000?
0: No, it's like three.
1: $3,000?
0: Yeah.
1: Oh my God! Wow, that's a deal.
0: I was going to say yeah, because I just paid the house that I currently own in Vancouver.
1: You pay how many tickets is $3,000?
0: No, it wasn't that much. 25.
1: Okay, so how many tickets is $2,500?
0: Tres.
1: Oh, my goodness. Wow.
0: But guess what? Since I purchased them on Sunday, they've gone up.
1: That doesn't validate it.
0: Sure it does. It
1: just means there's more people that are stupid enough to pay it.
0: No. So something truly historic in my lifetime is about to happen on Thursday.
1: Yeah, okay.
0: I'm going to see my national team play at my local stadium.
1: That's nice.
0: Which is good. They could win their first ever World Cup game and gain 3 points from it. Now, they've got to keep up their end of the bargain.
1: Yeah.
0: And I'll never have that opportunity again in my country.
1: Yeah. Unless they lose, then next time they will play, you could have the opportunity again.
0: No, you got to think positive. So we're going to be up in the upper deck. We're going to be in red. I think he just heard me. Damn it. Anyway, it's going to be a wonder. It's going to be phenomenal.
1: Okay.
0: I'll send you a picture.
1: Yeah. Okay. No problem. Yeah. Also, if you send me a picture of $2,500 burning, that would be great.
0: No.
1: Shh, all right. Shh, we don't say that out loud. Sorry, Michelle.
0: No. Yeah. No. Okay. No, she's in. All in.
1: Really?
0: Yeah.
1: All right.
0: I had to be talked into it, but anyway.
1: Yeah. Okay. I would say that, I thought Michelle had better judgment than this. Okay. Very good.
0: She married me.
1: She married you. Clearly, judgment is in question. Very good.
0: Okay.
1: Uncle Bob broke bits from Surrey.
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3: Eastbound 401 Express at Mavis. We still have construction there. Two right lanes are blocked. Eastbound 403 ramp to Eastgate. Collision there. Right lane is taken up. Westbound 403 ramp to the westbound QEW. A stalled vehicle there. Right lane has been cleared away. All lanes are now reopened. A little bit of volume eastbound on the Gardeners. You head through the South Kingsway. Eastbound Dixon past Carlingview. We still have a collision there. Two right lanes are blocked. And Leslie remains blocked both ways north of York Mills for a collision investigation. Partly cloudy tonight and a chance of rain going down to 13. Tomorrow cloudy and a high of 20. Right now it's partly cloudy and 20 in Toronto. 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
10: Okay, so if you were told that you could be here in Canada, but then you were told, oh, that changed, that would be terrible. And if you reverse that, I mean, imagine if, as Canadians, you've probably heard the earn dollars, spend pesos, four-day work week sort of mentality. Imagine that was you. Like, you had earned all these dollars. You're going to Mexico or Thailand or wherever to live on a beach and live a frugal but, you know, sun-kissed life. But then all of a sudden, you're like, yeah, you can't stay now. Like, that would be dreadful of an experience. You've invested everything you had into this plan, and then all of a sudden it changes. Well, that's what happens with immigration. And we have had great conversations about great places for Canadians to go and retire, what it takes, but those programs change all the time. Here's the thing. There are some people in Canada, out of Canada, excuse me, that were allowed to prove their lineage back through Canada. And then they were given citizenship certificates, which I don't even know if that's a good thing. Just because you were here once, like, I'm not sure that that's a great thing. But I also don't pretend to have an opinion on it. I would say it stinks a little and probably needs some understanding. But I don't know if you go take them away and say, oh, by the way, we got that wrong. Joel Sandiluk is here, and Joel's an immigration lawyer in Toronto, partner at Mammon Sandiluk. And yeah, so the government's basically said, oh, nay, you don't get to keep that, Joel. How does this land in the world of immigration, folks?
11: The whole thing is actually quite unusual. There's a bit of a history behind the citizenship certificate thing. And what happened was the Harper government many years ago made a decision. They amended the Citizenship Act and restricted Canadian citizenship by descent to a single generation. So, for example, if I'm born in Canada, I'm Canadian. If I have a child outside of Canada, that child's Canadian. But if that child has a child, my grandchild, that child, my grandchild has no status. And that was the law for a while. And what happened was there were a number of court challenges. It was finally struck down about 2.5 years ago in the Ontario Superior Court. The government decided not to appeal it and instead amended legislation. Now, there were some changes in government, some delays, and eventually that legislation came into force December 15, 2025. And what that legislation basically says, it's not so much a matter of somebody who has a personal connection to Canada, it's a historical generational connection. So, for example, if you had a Canadian grandparent and you were born and raised in the United States, and so was your father, and you'd never even set foot in Canada, before December 15, 2025, you had no status in Canada. After December 15, 2025, you were a Canadian citizen, right? And that's what a citizenship certificate is. It's not getting Canadian citizenship. It's just getting proof of Canadian citizenship. The same way that my proof of citizenship is my birth certificate, somebody born abroad has to get a citizenship certificate. So what happened was when this legislation changed, thousands of people, mostly Americans, if I'm honest, because there's been a lot of travel across the border between Canada and the U.S. for many generations, thousands of people suddenly had a claim to Canadian citizenship. And now Citizenship Canada is in the process of dealing with all of these applications for citizenship certificates. And what seems to have happened is that this program was accepting unofficial documents as proof of citizenship. So ordinarily, what you're supposed to do is you're supposed to provide an official civil document. So, for example, a birth certificate. In the province of Quebec, for many years, they used church-issued documents like baptismal certificates or confirmation certificates, things like that, or a bris if you're Jewish. And but what you would do is you would put these documents together, sometimes coupled with with census information, and basically prove your lineage back to a Canadian antecedent. And if you could do that, you would get your citizenship. Now, certain of these certificates, and these seem to be the affected ones, were processed on an urgent basis. And it seems like they may have been approved not as carefully as they should have been. And so it's extraordinary. I've never seen the government call back citizenship certificates, but that's exactly what they're doing. They're calling them back. Why they've chosen to ask them to be surrendered rather than just asking for additional information, which would have been the normal and the least intrusive way to do it, I haven't got the first clue. But, there are certain circumstances where people do need them urgently. A little while ago, we've done it a couple of times in the last 6 months. A little while ago, there was a little girl who was living in Alberta who didn't have a citizenship certificate and very much needed one in order to access medical care. She had a very serious medical condition, but she was as Canadian as you and me. So we applied for it. We got it. We haven't heard anything back from the government about that. But that's kind of what's going on here. So the thing that's interesting is not only are they asking for their certificates back, in my view at least, it doesn't actually affect your status, right? If my passport was seized, I'd still be Canadian, right?
10: Right.
11: If my birth certificate was seized, if somebody asked me to surrender my birth certificate, it doesn't change the reality of where I was born.
10: Yeah.
11: And so that's kind of where we are. But the problem is that from what I understand, a lot of people have relied on this.
10: So this is interesting. So if I have a certificate, I'm an American with a certificate, that doesn't make me a Canadian citizen, does it? It just gives me the right to become one?
11: No. It makes you, if you have a Canadian citizenship certificate, you're a citizen. That's your proof of citizenship.
10: Okay.
11: It's not a travel document like a passport. But you could use that citizenship certificate and obtain your passport and come to Canada,
10: I see.
11: Vote if you wanted to, run for office.
10: Maybe that was I was going to say, like, if these people, can we not give them like a B-class non-voting share part of the country, right? Like, you know what I mean? But I wonder if someone slides through the cracks and they're like, oh, they can use this to get a Canadian passport. We need to stop everybody that's in this category because somebody bad's in the system and we need to, and that's what I want. I'm speculating completely just for clarity. But to me, that's the tell, right? Is like, oh, wait a second. If they've taken a bucket of people, somebody in that bucket is of concern.
11: Yeah. Well, that's exactly the problem when you use unofficial documents is that it makes it vulnerable to fraud, right? So, for example, if you wanted my citizen or my birth certificate, I could show you my birth certificate. It's registered. You can check it against the provincial registry, and you can be absolutely, if you're certain that that's my certificate, you can be certain of where and when I was born. But the problem is that some of these documents are not necessarily official. Sometimes they're birth records. Sometimes they're other kinds of documents that are a little bit harder to verify. And the other issue here is that many of these documents are historical in nature. So, for example, in some cases, the federal government has digitized war records from the First World War. So there are documents that are absolutely official, attestation papers when you sign up for the military, discharge papers, pension papers. But the problem is it's hard to review those. It's hard to understand what does a proper one look like? What doesn't a proper one look like? And you've got to remember that all of these are really, they've been stored on microfiche for 120 years. So they're not necessarily in the best of shape. They're not, like if you were to look at my passport today, the number of security features on that document are staggering. If you looked at a birth certificate from somebody who was born in, let's say, Quebec in 1880, I could have written it this morning and spilled coffee over it.
10: Yeah, and signed an X on the bottom too.
11: It's a challenge. Mm-hmm. But the problem is that these people are Canadian citizens, and the government has to figure out how to do it, how to make these checks and how to do it. Even if it takes a while, they still have to do it. And the other reality, of course, is that it doesn't actually change their status.
10: It's interesting. The surrender part versus, you know, some sort of technology that could flag it in the system, like an audit. Like, I mean, we all know what audits look like. And why couldn't they pause it and say, okay, well, you know, when it comes to getting any further documents, like, you're on hold, my friend, you're going to need to provide more or verify or whatever. I mean, so it is interesting. That it's surrender. I do imagine it to be a scroll, though. I feel like they should send it as a scroll.
11: I would be so much happier if they did.
10: If they sent it as a scroll with a wax seal, of course.
11: That's right. Always.
10: So, I mean, this is interesting. So, is it good? I guess it's just your opinion. Is it good or is it bad? I mean, to me, it's, you know, because your grandpa was born here, I don't know if that's a thing.
11: I'm not crazy about it because in a lot of cases, like, I don't have a great deal of connection to the countries where my grandparents were born.
10: Yeah.
11: It's hard to imagine that these people would have a great connection other than maybe an emotional connection to Canada. So, you know,
10: I should have free access to Ireland and the UK.
11: I would love to have free access to Europe, but, but that's kind of what we're stuck with. But this is a mess from a previous government, two governments ago. That the court has basically ordered the government to clean up, and now we're kind of stuck with it. The interesting thing for me is that, you know, you got to understand, in the last 18 months, I have spoken to so many Americans who were trying to search for an exit.
10: Oh, interesting.
11: And it's the greatest experience I have is to talk to them and ask them their situation and tell them, you've been Canadian the whole time.
10: Yeah. All right. It's interesting. That's very cool. And that would be a cool part of the job. Joel Sandiluk, it's a Toronto immigration lawyer at Mammon Sandiluk. As always, Joel, appreciate the help.
11: My pleasure. Thanks for having me.
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0: Overnight construction starting on the 401 eastbound 401 Express at here. Ontario construction, two right lanes are blocked. Westbound Express at the 403 construction in the two right lanes, as well as the Express ramp to here. Ontario also closed. Earlier troubles eastbound 403 ramp to Eastgate has cleared away. All lanes are reopened there. Still seeing delays northbound Dixon Pass Carlingview. Two right lanes are blocked with that problem. North and southbound Leslie remains blocked north of York Mills for a collision investigation. Partly cloudy tonight and a chance of rain going down to 13. Tomorrow cloudy and a high of 20. Right now partly cloudy and 20 in Toronto. 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With Time Saver Traffic.
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10: Three things we learned today, Shane Hewitt and the Night Shift. It is a cool Good News Tuesday. Have a wish, any wish, your magical wish stick. And no consequences to your wish. What is the wish that you would make? 71010 is the text line, and so many great text messages. Bringing back lost loved ones has been a very touching request for this wish. And that's cool. I love that. So no matter how big or how small, I think that that's the cool part about whatever wish you want. You get to make it yours. Happy, food, all these things are on there. Cost of living also came up a couple of times. Ryan O'Donnell's in Calgary. I'm Shane Hewitt. I'm in the village of Merrickville, just outside Ottawa. Let's hear from Aaron Hagee McKay. Now, The Goose Media online, and in the description for the podcast, by the way, are all the links for our guests if you want to get connected with them. Aaron writes, and he's a comedian and does some reporting and stuff for The Goose. You talked about Alberta separatism in a post and how many people are actually from other countries reposting separatism and amplifying separatism stories so they can make money because Facebook pays them for it. We had a conversation generally about it, and here's what Aaron Hagee McKay had to say.
24: Yeah, I did a minute video, and I was surprised no one had done this before. And I did this 4 or 5 months ago, but I kind of reposted it and it's got traction again. But I just looked on, I started a burner account on Twitter because I don't have a Twitter account anymore. And I was just like, let's take 15 minutes and just like look up Alberta separatism and see where these accounts are from, because this was a new feature that Elon had had implemented. And so we're just going to see what this gets. And then obviously within 15 minutes, I found just a bunch of these accounts that were not based in Canada, a lot of them based in the United States, a lot of them in like other countries, like we had Kenya, India, these sorts of things. But it was interesting to see the blowback from that, because a lot of people are like, what about VPNs? You know, you could just spoof your location or whatever. Look at the little icon that says where to. My buddy, that makes the problem worse, not better.
10: Because you're actively seeking out.
24: Well, not even that, but just all the ones that say Canada could all of a sudden be from another place. And so you don't know. And so like the whole like what about VPNs thing works against you in this inauthentic conversation. Obviously, there are real separatists out there. They presumably got 300,000 signatures. But like this is one of those things where if you're going to have an actual democratic conversation, really you need to have some sort of like cognitive sovereignty to really have this debate. You know, the scorched earth solution is to just ban all of these tech platforms. I don't think that's going to be A, very popular, B, something that you could do easily in a trade negotiation. The United States would be very angry if you did that. But like, we want to look at stuff on these platforms, but the tech platforms will not allow us. It's up to them whether or not they share it. So like APIs, these sorts of things that would actually shed some light on the origins and the comments and like all of the stuff that these accounts are up to. They could then look at in a fulsome way and have more information. And I think for a lot of these, you know, I think sunlight is the best disinfectant.
10: Ryan O'Donnell, do you find that you check the source of an account more often? I even know on Instagram, I'll go into like this account history. They're changed their names four times kind of thing.
1: I don't go in to see the history, but I feel like you can get a really good idea as to the account's intentions or its I'm just going to stick with intentions. Pretty quickly you can see a thread. Oh, these captions are clearly generated by AI. Oh, these photos are clearly trying to drum up something. I've got a pretty good nose for that, but I will say Twitter is the place to find out if the account you're looking at is legit or not, because that's where people are doing the sleuthing.
10: Yeah, and you can see that where it was created, right? In what app store and stuff like that. I think it could have a banner that says, this account is not from your country.
1: Yep.
10: I think that's all it has to say. Like it can't, like a Canadian flag on a Canadian account, and anything that's not Canadian, you know where the account's from. I think those kinds of things would have a big impact. Just like explicit lyrics, you know? Okay, maybe not like that, but you get what I'm saying. Three things we learned today, Shane Hewitt and the Night Shift. We were talking about AI sovereignty with Claude and the fact that they've pulled away from some of their new features because they're just too powerful. Carmi Levy was here to talk about it.
2: All of this is, you know, there's this tension. Anthropic wants to compete against OpenAI, compete against Google, be a successful AI company, but it's released a model that's so powerful that it could, you know, ignite a digital war and break into protected systems. So the U.S. government, which has been arguing with Anthropic about its use in defense systems as well as other government platforms, is now essentially saying, no, you cannot release it, and is ordering the company to dial that back. And as a result, we here in Canada can't see it. We're going to see more of this because OpenAI released its own frontier model that is also considered threatening to existing cyber protections. And this is going to become a theme. This tension between AI companies and cybersecurity experts who say that's basically like a doomsday device. We've got to dial it back. And that's kind of where we're at now with this.
10: Well, they certainly have lost their way from an ethical save the people platform to, by the way, let's kill the world. And so what's your takeaway on this? I mean, is this where it starts to run away when governments have to just full on go stop?
2: We're certainly approaching a tipping point. In fact, we may very well be there. And I think if it were any other government, I'd say, hey, this is legitimate. But this is the U.S. government. And at this point, I have a little bit less trust in their intentions than I might have had maybe a couple of years ago. So I take it with a fairly significant grain of salt. It's certainly a risk that we have to be aware of. And certainly I know that our government is deeply concerned about this. Actually, Canada stepped forward to be part of Project Glasswing, to be part of that initiative, that effort to learn more about how it works and to build better protection.
10: Carmi Levy right there with our conversation about Claude being clawed back. Three things we learned today. Shane Hewitt and the Night Shift, the podcast, is on the iHeart app. You can get these full conversations, the entire show, broken down into really great segments, easy to listen to. And if it's not a topic you don't like, you can just skip it. And if it's a topic that you love, you can share it with your friends. Lisa Best from CFAX 1070 in Victoria joined us. We chatted on what's on your mind, Lisa Best, about motorcycles.
3: I wanted to be an equine specialist. And something in my prior life, I did something bad. Bad karma, bad juju. So I'm deadly allergic to horses.
10: Oh, no way.
3: Yeah, yeah, really. I've shown up in emergency. So.
10: Oh, it's that bad.
3: Oh, it's that deadly. I'm not kidding, deadly. So.
10: Oh, wow. Okay.
3: My next choice was the iron horse. And the motorcycle to me is the closest I get to riding a horse. But that said, it's distinct in itself, in its sense of freedom. And that sense of freedom, just like riding a horse, comes with a sense of danger, strong possibility of danger, something going sideways. And that's what makes it so thrilling.
10: Okay, well, you live in a great city for a motorcycle, that's for sure.
3: Oh, absolutely. I lived in Ottawa, and I remember, you know, going down the Queensway on Christmas Day with Christmas lights on my bike. So there's times in Ottawa, there's times in Toronto, you know, and Montreal, it's having the ice storms, that you can ride.
10: Okay. Now, tell me about the Malahat in a motorcycle.
3: Malahat's fine. The Malahat's a major highway. It's the twisting roads that are exciting. I was born and raised in Winnipeg, so I know what the wide open prairies are like. I still have ice in my veins. And I took my course in Winnipeg. And I can tell you, the only thing I remember about that course X amount of years ago was a big biker dude yelling, shoulder check. And I can't tell you how many times that has saved my bacon.
10: Really? Lisa Best right there, CFAX 1070 in Victoria. What's on your mind, Lisa Best? Ryan and Lisa in the morning, so on CFAX 1070. 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Shane Hewitt and the Night Shift. We'll be right back.
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27: Good evening, I'm Zaride Allman. Chance of thunderstorms tonight and possible showers tomorrow. Your complete forecast after the news. Several suspects arrested in what police describe as a gun-for-hire network. And the latest on the back and forth over Billy Bishop Airport. Details on these and other stories coming up. But first, let's check your drive. News Talk 1010, time saver traffic.
0: Looking at delays out there on the 401 eastbound 401 Express at here, Ontario. Construction, two right lanes are blocked. Westbound 401 Express at the 403 construction in the two right lanes, as well as the express ramp to here, Ontario, shut down also. Earlier troubles eastbound 403 ramp to Eastgate, they have been cleared away. Still seeing delays in town on Dixon, eastbound Dixon past Carlingview. Collision there, two right lanes blocked. North and southbound Leslie blocked north of York Mills, a collision investigation. When kids play, they win. 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With Time Saver Traffic, I'm Robin Metcalf. 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
27: Toronto police lay charges in what they describe as a gun-for-hire scheme. Young people paid to fire at a wide range of targets, including synagogues and Jewish schools and the U.S. consulate. CTV's Janice Golding with more. Gunfire at the U.S. consulate. Bullets aimed at homes, businesses, and religious institutions. All perpetrated, say Toronto police, by criminals for hire.
8: Through encrypted messaging apps, young people are hired to carry out attacks against various targets.
27: Gunmen from multiple cells and networks allegedly swapping weapons, including two police seized last week.
11: We have 21 different shooting incidents with the .45 caliber, six with the 9mm.
27: Police say the guns for hire videotaping the attacks they carry out as evidenced in shootings at Jewish schools and synagogues.
11: To ensure that they're getting paid for what they've been sent out to do.
27: GTA law enforcement now working with the RCMP, the FBI, and international entities to pinpoint the bad actors. Safeguarding security, a dangerous task. ETF Constable Mark Pinizzotto killed last week executing a search warrant. 19-year-old Nicholas Bennett now charged with 15 offenses, including first-degree murder. Two 18-year-olds, Sheldon Tracy Stewart and Jayon Berger, facing various firearms offenses, while officers continue to hunt for 19-year-old Zara Jabi in relation to the consulate shooting. The investigations are ongoing. Two men have been charged in connection with Sunday's deadly hit and run in North York. Police say 32-year-old Eric Safar was assaulted before he was struck and killed by a vehicle outside his home near Keelan Wilson. He was pronounced dead at the scene. Investigators say Safar was struck following a brawl. 18-year-old Milan Babos and 23-year-old Richard Ola surrendered to police today. Both men now charged with second-degree murder. Mayor Olivia Chow and Deputy Mayor Osman Malik accusing the Toronto Port Authority of keeping secrets about the future plan for Billy Bishop Airport. Premier Doug Ford recently announced plans to expand the airport for jets, the province passing legislation to take control of Toronto's portion of the airport lands. While scheduling a meeting with the Port Authority, the mayor says the federal agency asked her and city staff to sign an NDA. They refused.
12: Toronto Port Authority is a public agency. Why are they asking the mayor of the city of Toronto to sign some kind of non-disclosure? If it is confidential, I'll keep it confidential. Do they not trust me that items are confidential that I would just turn around and pass it out to all the reporters? That's not who I am.
27: Chow says the plan that impacts the future of the waterfront should be made public. The Canadian Real Estate Association says home sales were down across the country last month, but there are signs momentum is building. Home sales in May were down just over 5% compared to a year ago. Activity, though, was up 5.5% on a seasonally adjusted basis compared with April. CREA found the national average price of a home is up 1.5% at just over $700,000. That's the highest it's been in 2 years. Tap into breaking news anywhere, download the CTV News app to keep up to date.
13: Partly cloudy with a chance of showers this evening. We will see another round of wet weather move in for the overnight with the risk of a thunderstorm. Our forecast low, 15 degrees. Tomorrow, slight chance of showers, otherwise a sun cloud mix. Southerly winds gusting to 40K. A high of 22 is going to feel more like 25, becoming cloudy through the evening with showers and storms returning for the overnight. It will be a bit of a soaker into Thursday, and then windy weather is expected that day with a high of 24. From the CTV Weather Center, I'm Lindsay Morrison.
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2: All right, the news over the weekend this weekend was Trump's 80th birthday. By the way, we've solved the war, and let's have some UFC fights in the White House. It was a circus as circuses get over the weekend this weekend. The big takeaway, though, is that there's some sort of memorandum of understanding anyway with stuff to be signed by the end of the week this week in Switzerland. Thanks, Switzerland comes through again for a place to sign some documents. It looks like, anyway, everyone's had enough, which is definitely true. But here's the catch when it comes to oil and what's going on. Sentiment versus supply. Sentiment is what we're getting right now. Sentiment is, hey, looks like we're going to be done fighting. The supply part, that's going to take a little while to put back together again. Canadians for Affordable Energy, the president, El Presidente himself, affordableenergy.ca. Dan McTagg is here to help us understand the difference between sentiment and supply, Danny.
3: Well, there's a good one. I'm not one of these prosy types, but sentiment has been what we've seen.
2: Hey, I am one of those prosy types, so thank you.
3: Well, in the Shakespeare things, it's kind of an unfortunate plot, but we have a world that has been following every single iteration and every comment and tweet by Donald Trump and every post on Truth Social to say that, oh, this is over, no big deal, everything's fine, and markets went for it. They fell for the head fake. And I say head fake because knowing full well Trump, as we saw in the first term when I was working in a lot in Boston, places like that, Trump is extremely sensitive to, you know, his core, which doesn't tolerate $5 a gallon. Now, they do in Canada, whichever the equivalent is, $1.80, $1.90, no big deal, but not so to his supporters in the States. So he had to do everything he could under the sun to press this invasion, this war, this attack, while at the same time not allowing prices to get out of hand. It looks like he's been successful in doing that. The difficulty is that prices remained, relatively speaking, mute, suppressed. And as a result, even though the world was dwindling, its supply, its critical supplies of oil, losing about 1.7 million barrels, you know, the only thing that would have gotten things back together in terms of this large energy crisis would have been to have prices go a little higher to be able to encourage less demand and let supply catch up with demand. The problem we now have is that we are looking at a very serious shortage around the world, and it isn't going to be remedied overnight, and it's certainly not going to be remedied by someone who says, oh, the price of gasoline should drop this many pennies, or oil should be down towards $79-$80 a barrel. That's only going to keep a bad situation worse for that much longer, and prices are going to remain elevated because you have to replace all of that oil that was stranded. It takes a long time for vessels to move, for fields to get operated, to redo and fix some of the infrastructure that's been damaged. And then the very time it's going to take to get from point A to point B and then back is, you're talking 3 to 4 months. So we are now looking, Shane, at a scenario where prices are going to remain extraordinarily high and elevated, at least for the next year, maybe even a year and a half. So, yeah, short-term gain, which many people didn't really see, for long-term pain. And it is going to really have an impact for most of us at the pumps, whether we realize it or not. So last summer, we were paying in the $1.35, $1.36 range. We're now in the $1.65 range on average in Canada. Go to affordableenergy.ca. We have the national average. We might come down 10 cents a liter, but no sooner does that happen. We have summer demand goes through the roof, as we know. Hurricanes in the U.S. Gulf Coast and the federal government on September 7th restoring the excise tax. So we'll be lucky if we see $1.50, $1.55. That's about as good as it's going to get, at least for the next 12 to 18 months.
2: Okay. It takes a long time for the ships to get back and forth. They've got to repair some of the stuff that's been broken because there's been some big stuff broken. But this is not just gasoline, too. I mean, you have to think lubricants, all of the things are out of queue, right?
3: Well, yeah. And, you know, I saw a report the other day on jet fuel, which we knew was scarce, short. you take out 22%, 24% of its production, demand went up 3% year over year. I mean, that is not sustainable. Yeah. By any economic metric, you have supply crumbling and demand increasing. How does price not go through the roof to fix that? And it didn't, because there was a whole pile of strategies used, excuses by futures markets, and of course, we saw short selling by the Treasury Department itself in the United States. But here's the problem. You referred to it earlier, sentiment versus supply. You have, in terms of sentiment, what you see on markets today and what you have in terms of supply really is called the spot market. Mm-hmm. Well, go out and buy a barrel of oil somewhere in the world. It's not $87 a barrel or $78 a barrel. It's $120, $130.
2: Yeah.
3: That lag, that differential is going to quickly close, and it's going to close in favor of those who are supplying the product, not consumers.
2: Dan McTagg is here. Let's talk about gas in the city, shall we?
3: Sure, let's do it.
2: Okay, Montreal, things in Quebec, what are we looking at?
3: Down 5 cents a liter on Wednesday. So that's, I'm so used to saying up, it came out just naturally. So down 4 cents for diesel, down 5 cents on Wednesday, no change on Tuesday. Same for Toronto, same for Atlantic Canada, at least for Newfoundland, that has it changed every day. PEI, Nova Scotia, and Prince Edward Island, you love your regulatory prices. Well, then you're going to have to hang around at least until Friday or Saturday before you see them drop. But that's the good news. It may not last, but at least I say not last. It's not going to go a lot lower than that. So Wednesday is about the best day to fill up, and probably as good as it's going to get for the foreseeable future.
2: Okay. Prairies. Can you do Prairies and Alberta together, or are they separate?
3: I've been very surprised. Eastern Canada, British Columbia, Atlantic, lots, but nothing on the prairies. Apparently, everything's fine. But I should let people know that on the prairies, prices are going to be dropping 12 cents a liter. That's for gasoline, wow. 7 cents for diesel. And the good news is that that's likely to take effect on Wednesday, and gas stations that don't reflect that rather soon are going to be disappointed, because other stations are simply going to beat them to the punch. So if you're in Manitoba, Saskatchewan, Alberta, British Columbia, take your pick. Prices are going to drop there. Not so much in Vancouver, where gas prices there will drop about 8 or 9 cents a liter, with diesel coming down about 6 or 7.
2: Victoria, Kelowna, Kamloops, all about the same?
3: Yeah, Victoria will fall, same, 9 cents for gasoline and about 7 cents for diesel. So everyone will be down below $2 a liter, down towards 192, 193 at the top end. And at the bottom end, in places like Calgary, in places where they have less tax, you'll see prices bottoming out in the $1.42, $1.43 range. So it's getting better. It's not perfect. But considering where we've been for the past couple of months, I think many people take that versus the alternative.
2: Yeah, my daughter was here visiting in Ottawa over the last week, and they were shocked when they saw the price on the signs as we drove by, especially for diesel, too. Pretty remarkable. All right, Dan McTagg, affordableenergy.ca. Get connected with Dan. They got all the info right there, by the way, if you want to go to the website and keep track of it. Everyone in the local markets do that. As always, my friend, thanks for being here.
3: Great to be here, Shane. Have a great week.
2: Shane Hewitt on the night shift. There you go. There's a little bit of an outlook. Now, get excited. Things are improving. As long as they sign the agreement, stick to it. But it's going to take a really long time to get some.

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1: Earlier troubles eastbound on the QEW at 3rd Line. Collision there in the HOV lane has cleared away. Still seeing delays on the 401 eastbound express at here Ontario. Construction there. Two right lanes are blocked, as well as a ramp to here Ontario shut down as well. Westbound on the 401 express at the 403 construction. Two right lanes also blocked. Eastbound Dixon past Carlingview, collision there. Two right lanes taken up. North and southbound Leslie remain blocked north of York Mills for collision investigation. Partly cloudy and a chance of rain later tonight and a low of 13. Tomorrow cloudy and a high of 20. Right now it's partly cloudy and 19 in Toronto. At Sunnybrook, you're the reason clinical trials are giving tens of thousands of people hope and why they will transform care. 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
1: Money and divorce. That's what we've been talking about. Anita Berwinsma, clarityonyourmoney.com, writes about this, has written many articles on it, and even in a reasonably amicable divorce, in that you've got your agreement, your divorce is done, you might not like each other, but you kind of go co-parent in a good way. When you're 50-50 or 60-40 or somewhere close to equally contributing to all the things, there's probably a structure in your separation agreement that says you pay for this much of activities and you pay for this much activities. But what happens when one person wants the kid to play hockey and one person wants the kid to play soccer? Who pays for that? And this is one of those important money conversations, Anita, that we need to have.
2: It is. And you're right, Shane, that these things can be outlined in a separation agreement, which every couple with kids is required to have something that outlines how you're going to care for your children together and also how who's going to pay for all of those child-related expenses. And so your agreement might lay it out, and that's all well and good, but when it comes to actually executing that agreement and following through on that, there are a lot of things that can really get in the way of making that run really smoothly. And so one of those things is what we refer to as extraordinary expenses. And those are some of the things you just mentioned, the summer camp, the competitive sports, tutoring, like these kinds of costs that are really expensive. The idea is that ideally both parents are going to agree ahead of time that they're going to spend money on this thing. And the guideline is that those costs are necessary and reasonable. However, you know, that interpretation is wide open. I mean, one parent might see that overnight camp as necessary and reasonable, and the other parent might not. And so then now you're suddenly in this conflict where it's like, you know, who's actually going to pay for that camp? And it causes a lot of friction. And it's really something that's hard to figure out when you're putting together your separation agreement, because it's really hard to look forward and see what kind of things your kids are going to do down the road. So for example, I had one client whose daughter took up horseback riding, which is a really expensive hobby. They never saw that coming. And that has caused a lot of challenges in terms of, you know, who's actually going to pay for that.
1: You're talking to the guy that's daughter had a couple of horses, and I'll add one layer onto that. The horse was a gift from grandma, not my mother, but then it was now my responsibility to pay for the horse boarding or my portion of it when I didn't ask for the gift, right? Like, how wild is that notion? Then you can translate this into other things. And here's some other experiences, of course, that people will go through, some of which may have happened in my life. He's a good hockey player. He's going to make it to the show. We got to get him in more camps. He's got to play AAA. And then, which I hate to break it to you, kid's not going to make it. And then the other one would be braces. Oh yeah, kids need braces. I'm going to get them braces. And it's like, okay, but like you, now? Do they need them now? Can they wait 6 months? Like, what's the deal? These are all real life decisions, as playful as I try to make them. They happen.
2: They absolutely do. And so the braces example might be one parent says, well, I want to get a second opinion. And the other parent says, no, I trust this person. Let's just go ahead and do it. And so the agreement would say, well, parents will have to agree ahead of time before the money is spent. And again, that looks fine on paper and it seems very, very rational. But let's face it, parents who are divorced, even as you say, even if it's amicable, you know, other emotions get in the way and it makes it really, really hard to come to that compromise. And there are those very emotional ones like the hockey, for example, and dance, competitive dance is another one that comes up a lot as being very, very expensive. And it's really no good answer, actually. There's no good solution to this problem. I mean, one approach would be to go back to mediation. So, you know, I've done this personally in my relationship. We've had to go back to mediation and talk about these issues with someone who's helped us come to a resolution in terms of how we're going to pay for them. So it's definitely a challenge. But there are even those smaller expenses that are also very difficult. So some expenses are sort of borne by the parents, and it doesn't fall under this sort of like extraordinary expense framework. It's just the things you buy for your kid every day, right? It's the new shoes, it's the haircuts, it's school supplies, it's paying for the school field trip, all of those sorts of things. And those sorts of things are expected to be paid by the parent when the child is with them. So if you have shared custody, if my kid's with me, I'm going to pay for the haircut. And then next time you're going to pay for the haircut. But in some relationships, one parent tends to do more of the buying for the kid. They might be the one who takes the kids to buy the running shoes and the new baseball glove and the sports cleats, and they take them for the haircuts, and the other parent doesn't do any of that. And those kind of costs don't fall into this, let's record them and split them at the end of the year sort of framework. These are just costs that you're paying day to day. And so it does happen that that parent who is more engaged with their child and more proactive is definitely going to be bearing a bigger brunt of those expenses.
1: And trust me, your 15-year-old does not need $300 in extensions and highlights. But that's legit. Like, these things happen, especially in a divorce scenario when you have people that are sort of competing for the children's approval, which, as much as that's a joke, but it's kind of true. And so these things really do happen. And it's funny that you said about haircuts, because then all of a sudden the haircuts just stop getting scheduled on one person's visit, right? We don't have time to get it, so you're going to have to get it this week. And these things start to add up. And I remember I had said to my ex, at one point I said, you know, this free horse thing is the worst thing we could have ever done. We would have been better off to buy the horse and just got help onboarding every month in the big picture of all things, right? So, but if things aren't decided in advance, and I hate to say it, but this is the keep track of every conversation, because after the fact, well, I paid for braces and you didn't pay for braces. Yeah, you volunteered to do it, remember? And that gets forgotten real quick a couple of years later.
2: It sure does. And so there are some software programs or some apps or, I guess, online applications that are available to help parents do that. So they will, you know, parents will

0: They feel guilty about it. It's a very, very bad situation. So it's super important for parents to sort this out like adults and find ways of working through it.
1: You want to talk about going to the mall and brand names versus, you know, I go back to my day. I'd be like going to Fields or someplace like that to get a shirt versus going to Coach.
0: Well, and this is the other challenge. So I came across this where, you know, their dad bought them these Blundstone boots when they were 10 years old. And it's like, when you're 10 years old, you wear shoes for about 4 months before your feet get too big for them. And so I didn't approve of that. But at the end of the day, you know, I just sort of bit the bullet and said, well, you know, it is what's best for the kids. I don't want to cause too much trouble, so I'll pay for them. Same happens with baseball gear. You know, you can buy a very expensive bat or the cheap bat. And sometimes as the other parent, you just have to sort of say, okay, well, you know, I appreciate the other parent made that purchase, and so I'm just going to pay for half of it.
1: Did you have to buy hockey sticks like some hockey parents did? Because those ones were always a delightful $300 surprise. Hockey skates, another one.
0: Yeah, no, all of those expenses. But I'm also the one who would look for the secondhand skates. So, you know.
1: I love how frugal you are. It's so good.
0: I really am.
1: track everything, and it sounds square. No, we've got a good thing. Just trust me, it's absolutely worth it. Even on WhatsApp, you can export a text version of all the conversations, and it just will come in handy if anybody needs to refer to it. Look, you actually said that, and hopefully you don't have to be like Anita and get back in front of a new mediator, spend that money just to get new solutions for problems that don't need to be solved. It's clarityonyourmoney.com if you want to get connected with Anita. She writes about all these things, navigating money. Financial planner is what Anita does, but of course part of planning is being able to navigate life too. So Anita, awesome stuff. I appreciate you.
0: Okay, thanks, Shane.
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0: This is Shane Hewitt and the Night Shift on the iHeartRadio Talk Network. I was working part-time in a five and dime.
1: My boss was Mr. McGee. Sometimes we feel a little bit trapped in where we live, and we just want to move out, but boy, that's a lot of work, isn't it? And especially if you're in an apartment, you're upstairs and all those things. And that's one of the things about renting is that it's the same for homeowners, just as different scenario, is that when you're renting, you're there and you kind of hope that your rent doesn't go up, but you make it your own place, right? And you could leave because you don't own it. You're like, I can leave, I can give my notice, but it's a lot of work. Now, when you own the house, there's a very, very clear math equation that says, oh, by the way, you're staying. And the cost of leaving it means you have to either get a tenant or you've got to sell it. And that's a lot of work. Like, there are drawbacks and there are benefits to being a renter. This is a story about what not to do when you want to move. Ryan O'Donnell is in Calgary.
2: Thank you.
1: And Ryan just gave up his apartment to move into a new apartment.
2: Mm-hmm.
1: And Ryan has gray hair now.
2: It's coming. It's coming. I've taken a few years off of the, not my life, but my hair's shelf life. Like I feel it in my bones. And the most frustrating thing is I've done this before. I've done this many times. I have moved. How many times have I moved now? 1, 2, 3, 4. This was my fifth move. This was my fifth rental move, which is really, so I know the drill. And I made some mistakes. And also so many things went wrong that were not in my control. I have learned lessons here. I got a reality check, Shane. And the biggest reason is my last move, the one previous to this, was the easiest one possible. I moved up a couple of floors in my suite. I got possession of the unit a month in advance. I just slowly but surely moved boxes upstairs. The day that I moved in, everything was done. Wi-Fi, bed, just unpacking. It was the easiest thing ever. And I was like coddled. I was like a rich kid, you know, and then they're like thrown out into the real world and life's a little harsh. That's what it felt like, because this move was the move from hell. Now, the suite. I need to preface this before I start complaining and telling you about all the things that went wrong, is that the suite that my fiance and I, because this is our first suite together, is really awesome. It's a really cool suite. The layout is great. The kitchen is the best I've ever had. It's a little small in some places, but we're going to make it work. And I'm very excited to see this come together. But the journey to get here felt like an episode of Seinfeld. It was just one thing after another.
1: Now, we understand that every province is different for the rules about what you can do for moving or not moving. Yeah. Landlord tenant boards and all these different things are different everywhere. But here are some baseline things that Ryan needs you to know.
2: So first off, the process of this move was very straightforward. We were able to get access to the suite early. However, we were not able to bring anything up because the elevator was down. Oh no, that's too bad. But it surely must be a 5.
1: Okay.
2: It's not great.
1: My knees are sore just even hearing that.
2: Oh, my calves are still destroyed. But we were hoping it would be up and operational by then. Unfortunately, by the actual move date, which was like 2 weeks after it broke. Unfortunately, not the case. The elevator was down.
1: Hope is a good
2: plan. Hope is a lie in this world. The move was done old-fashioned, manually. And so this is where the first little nugget, my first of four tips for you, is that if something goes wrong, and it's not exactly your fault, because we all know things are going to go wrong when you're moving, something's broken, or you put a painting up on a wall that you shouldn't have put a painting up on, whatever. Some things you're going to make mistakes on. But if there are errors that are out of your control, it is okay to hold your landlord into account. I established early with my new landlord that I would not pay the added cost of the move because the elevator was out.
1: Oh, like the extra, because your quote was for the elevator and the movers had to carry
2: it. Exactly. So I have paid the original cost that I was quoted and they agreed to pay the added cost. And I'm so glad I asked, because it was substantial and it would have made this whole process much more difficult. And so as the landlord, they owe certain things to you, right? They have responsibilities that they need to hold up to, and I'm grateful that they were able to hold up to those. But I would have never have gotten that reimbursement if I didn't just ask. I know landlords can be scary. Not all of them are evil, or, you know, like they got a reputation, but it is okay to ask. That's my first tip.
1: Okay, good. Very good. All right. Four tips, things you need to know before you move. Ryan O'Donnell just did.
2: Second tip. We got a lot of stuff in here, and like I could keep talking about how tired 20,000 steps that day and all the stairs, yada, yada. But the most expensive part of the move was not the movers. It's what has come after. It's the furniture you thought would fit there, but does not fit there. It's the, oh, that storage locker is a lot tinier when I have all this stuff in here. Oh, these boxes, these need to go. You really need to kind of budget your essential moving furniture, but don't make big commitments because things will change so frequently once you actually have all your stuff in there.
1: Okay. All right. Four things you need to know. Ryan O'Donnell's mistakes you get to learn from.
2: Yep. Ask for help. I had amazing movers that got us through this move, and my mom came to the rescue, and Laura's mom has been unpacking. This move, I did not ask my friends for help, and I regret it. My friends are amazing. They would have been there, and even though they probably wouldn't have, you know, brought stuff up the stairs, just having the help there would have been a huge, huge improvement on our quality of life for this thing.
1: Okay, can I add something to that one?
2: Absolutely.
1: Identify which friend of yours is good at setting up a kitchen. Keep them close. Because that person is a magician.
2: Laura's mom has literally saved me days of organizing. The kitchen is perfect.
1: All right.
2: And I am grateful. Lessons learned.
1: Okay. Last one.
2: My last tip before I give you some cost breakdowns I think you'll enjoy. Timing is everything. And I don't just mean you need to budget, okay, I'm going to move this day. You need to think about what comes after the move day. Because I moved on a Wednesday and I went to Mexico on a Saturday. And having to get all of the essentials in within that time was the worst decision I've ever made in my entire life. That's honestly, Shane, more than the stairs, more than anything, the biggest stressor was I picked the wrong time to move. It was the perfect suite, the wrong time. And if the timing doesn't work out, don't do it. Wait until it makes sense so you know you have a little bit of a cushion for mistakes, because things will go horribly wrong. It just will.
1: Okay, your tips are you're learning from Ryan O'Donnell's mistakes about moving. Now, you compared the cost of a mover versus doing it yourself, and this is interesting. I rented a U-Haul. Mel and I moved everything in a day into here. Two-bedroom apartment, wasn't a lot of stuff. Took 5.5 hours to get out of the apartment on the 16th floor. Took 90 minutes to get into the house and be done. And that was a lesson that I learned. What was yours?
2: Yeah, it's crazy. So can I ask, what was your cost for your U-Haul? Because that...
1: It was about $200, but it was just because I had to pay for mileage.
2: Right. Okay. So if you do the DIY approach, so let's say your U-Haul, now you've got the longer mileage. So let's budget about $150.
1: That included gas, by the way.
2: Not including gas.
1: No, that included gas for mine.
2: Okay. That including gas. So you got about $150. Then you've got about $150 to rent moving supplies if you don't have them, like a dolly, moving blankets, that kind of thing. You're at $300. That's not that bad. Okay, but what about the big cost, which is finding six people to take the day off and to help you? That's difficult. That's how many movers I had. So, how do you repay them for their help? Well, dinner and beer, of course. So dinner and two beers for seven total. Yeah, it's about $413 with a tip. So what are we at? We're at $750.
1: Mm-hmm.
2: All right. The quote from my movers was $700.
1: Oh, wow. That's before the stairs.
2: That's before the stairs. I'm not going to share what it was after the stairs, but I'm just saying those beer and the dinner that you think, oh, we'll just take them out for dinner. That maybe you should consider the professionals.
1: All right. Well, it's a lot of work to do it. And movers are expensive. The amount of cost to move across the country is mind blowing. Your opportunity to learn from Ryan O'Donnell's mistakes, four things you need to know. It'll be on the podcast, too. Definitely lessons learned, stairs climbed, but a new home. And what goes into the home may be a conversation for later in the week.
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1: Great God, don't lose your mind. I have a new love affair I have happened upon, and it started with yachts. So Lorraine Sommerfeld is here from driving.ca. Now, driving.ca does not do a whole lot of content on driving yachts. Bear with me, Lorraine. Sure. It's a good story. So after the Monaco Grand Prix, which is one of my favorites to watch, it's actually not that fun of a race ever, but just the excitement around it, it's such a legacy race. And then, of course, there's the harbor filled with yachts. And what people do is they walk around with their phones and they do these big, long walking tours on YouTube up and down the docks through the marina. And they show all of these yachts because the yachts are all open and showing off and all the things. And so it's just cool. And you hear the ocean sounds and you hear like the birds and the kids giggling and the waves lapping up against the yacht. So I love this. This is so much fun. Just let those roll on YouTube while I'm reading or working on stuff. And then, but automatically, of course, YouTube's algorithm kicks in. And then it's luxury car and supercar spotting videos start popping into it. So now I love those. And it's just great because all you hear is you hear kind of like vroom, vroom, as people in these rich places and they just go looking for supercars and videotape them drive by. There was a like a car club parade of old Porsche 356s that went by. And I was like, this is amazing. I love this. But it did cause me a question, and this is where the driving part and Lorraine comes in, is that when you watch those videos, you see such a variety of cars go by. I think we get gypped because I don't think we would drive the cars that we drive if we had actual more selection.
17: You're absolutely right. Canadians wouldn't, but we are American for all intents and purposes when it comes to the market. I just have a little aside here. I didn't know you're an F1 fan because my kid is. I used to be, and I'm not now, but my kid, I was pregnant when Ayrton Senna died, and my kid's name is Ayrton.
1: Oh, no way. Really? Yeah. Oh, I didn't know that. All these years, we've never talked about that.
17: There's my cred, right?
1: Yeah, no kidding, hey? Yeah.
17: Anyway, sorry about that. Yeah, we're a tiny, we're like 10% of the U.S. market, so whatever they want, we get. But there's talk lately, especially now with changes to export for cars, of adopting the European standards. That's the other difference, is there's a lot of cool cars that we can't have because we follow the CVVS, the North American standard that the U.S. sets.
1: And California has a heavy hand in that.
17: Oh, yeah. Huge.
1: Yeah.
17: And we basically are like the little sister that tags along behind at the end and gets paid a quarter to shut up. I mean, that's kind of our car industry. But if we adopted European standards, which in a lot of cases are better than ours, there's some stuff they have that I really, really like, we could have access, you know, I think, to a lot more cars.
1: And diesel.
17: A lot of different cars. And we got Yukonized. We got Expeditioned. We got, you know, SUV'd to death.
1: Yeah.
17: And you've been to Europe. You go to any country. The roads are smaller and older and narrower. They don't want our pickup. They don't want the North American junk. They don't want it. They don't need it. And the gas has always been far more expensive over there, too, for decades.
1: Yeah. So. Yeah. So efficiency is a thing. And then the diesel is a thing. I mean, because of California and the whole Volkswagen thing, diesel's become a swear word. I just wish we could have some selection because it would be really cool. And then you look at some of the brands that we already have, like the Volkswagens and all those, and you see some of their cars go by and you're like, oh, we can't even have those.
17: Yeah. Yeah. We're already in the family. How come we can't have, you know, them? No, there's, I mean, it's talk. We make jokes. My colleagues and I, Canadians love station wagons and they love hatchbacks. Yeah. We are very European influence over here. And it's about what you said about efficiency. It's about what's the least amount of car that you are going to sling around. They also don't care if they get scratched up a lot. Like if you rent a car over there, they're not circling everything that is a dent. They go, nah, you're going to get hit. It's like you're
1: Canadian. Oh, wow.
17: That happened in Italy. I couldn't believe it.
1: Oh, that's crazy to think.
17: Pictures in the airport.
1: But it is close, though. Like, you see on some of the streets when they're driving, it is close. So you could get why they go by. And in some of the luxury car videos, of course, someone drives by with a Mustang 5-liter, yeah, and they center the frame on the Mustang 5-liter. And for us, we're like, we see those and we're like, ugh. Right? Like, so yeah, they are a big deal. And it's such a different perspective. And I think that I was thinking about some of the small cars that came, like smart cars and sort of those. And then there was the IQ, which was the Aston Martin Toyota Scion one, mm-hmm, that didn't go off here at all. No. But they were super small. And then, of course, here in context, every other vehicle you could almost drive under when those cars. So is it the context or is it the car?
17: I remember when it started, because I was part of the problem. I had an infant and a three-year-old. The infant was Ayrton. And my minivan didn't have doors on both sides, and it's really hard to put two car seats into the back, like to reach across. It's, you know, parents' lower back syndrome, you can call it. And I'm looking going, well, that's no good. And Ford came out with the Explorer. The first year that came out, I'm at the lot. We used to lease them. We had a company. I'm looking at it. I go, that's got doors on both sides. Okay. And so I got it. And I think about 6 months later, Honda came out with dual sliding doors on a minivan. I totally would have bought that. That would have been way better. But once you go up in that big, you kind of stay in that thing. And then before I knew it, there was Explorers everywhere. So I blame Ford. They just stuck a cab on their pickup and sold it for three times as much. Go team, I guess, but yeah.
1: That's pretty funny. My buddy Jeff, in fact, my kids still call him Minivan Jeff because he had so many minivans. Yes. And but he loved it, though. Like, that was the thing. Is, I mean, doors on both sides, it'll take everything. We really, especially with all-wheel drive today, you really don't need anything more than a minivan for any family. And even those crazy families that have, like, multiples and multiples of children, y'all can pull it off there, too.
17: I have a minivan in the driveway with 334,000 kilometers on it. It's the boyfriend's surf van.
1: Yeah,
17: it still goes. Say. And the kids still borrow it every time they have to move anything.
1: Yeah, well, that's just it. I was going to say, that's not something to brag about, Lorraine.
17: I know.
1: But as much as it is, I mean, that's our look at those things. Yeah. And we don't. I mean, now everyone's got SUVs and all the stuff, but now at least they're getting a little bit smaller, right? Like the X3 is bigger, so it's more of a medium size, not a tiny little size, right? And same thing with the Porsches and all the other ones, Lexus. They've got that sort of mid-size one now. They're not huge, huge, but you can get a huge, huge one if you want it.
17: I did a piece a couple years ago, and I had a picture of a pickup truck, a normal pickup truck, a Ranger or whatever. No, not the Ranger. That's the tiny one. But an F-150 from 25 years ago and then today's. It's like a dwarf. It's this teeny, tiny little thing, and that's just their stock mid-level pickup truck.
1: Yeah.
17: We are addicted to size. We're a bunch of, I'm not going to say it, but it is wrong and bad. And they've also made it, there's a lot of masculinity in the grills, very high hoods and stuff. Like, it's gotten really toxic. And we're yelling because nobody needs them that big. And we're writing about it going, this is crazy. Just give me a car that, you know, works and goes. But now the price of gas, if it stays up long enough, will maybe turn some people, but
1: maybe
17: getting stupid.
1: Well, they're getting lighter. That's a good thing, but they're just so big, they could be much lighter.
17: Yeah.
1: That's the catch. Okay, so if you could have any car, and I shudder to know the answer.
17: No.
1: If you could have any car today, only based on utility, what kind of car would it be?
17: I would drive a hatchback. I have a little hatchback. For me, it's perfect. I don't have two kids to put in car seats in the back seat anymore. I think you go through times in your life, and you should just buy what you need. You don't need to take your living room down the road.
1: Yeah, and just enjoy driving it. And that's the thing, that's all that matters. All right, Lorraine Sommerfeld, driving.ca. I think it's time for us to drop this notion that our cars are our cars, and that's what we have to buy from. I think that we demand more. So here we go. All right. Thank you, Lorraine.
17: We'll see ya.
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24: Tonight, the hot mic moment at the G7. What Mark Carney told Donald Trump in this unplanned face-to-face. Plus, what the Prime Minister is saying about the new deal with Iran and how he answered this.
25: Do you believe this war was worth it?
24: Shocking new details about the criminals in recent Toronto shootings.
26: To ensure that they're getting paid for what they've been sent out to do.
24: How police say they were recruited. And changing channels. Why NHL hockey is leaving the network and called home. And what it means for fans.
27: CTV National News with Omar Sachedina.
24: Good evening. Leaders of some of the world's largest economies met at the G7 summit today in France, a global gathering that is tightly controlled and carefully choreographed. That is why an unscripted private moment made public between Canada's Prime Minister and the U.S. President is making headlines. CTV's senior political correspondent Michael Couture on what it reveals.
28: As G7 leaders prepared for their working lunch, Prime Minister Mark Carney took advantage of the moment to talk trade with U.S. President Donald Trump. In an apparent reference to the amount of Chinese electric vehicles Canada agreed to let into the country in January, Carney conveyed to Trump how little he believes it would affect the North American market. The agreement with China would allow for the annual import of 49,000 Chinese-manufactured EVs into Canada. In exchange, China lowered tariffs on a number of Canadian products, including canola. Also in Evian, Canada U.S. Trade Minister Dominic LeBlanc and lead trade negotiator Janice Charette met with their American counterparts.
29: We talked about a number of other issues that the United States raises with us, but we also talked about issues that are important to Canadian workers and the Canadian economy.
28: Now, after securing the deal with Iran, Trump's focus shifted to Ukraine. Following a meeting with President Volodymyr Zelensky on the margins of the G7 summit, Trump had this message for Vladimir Putin.
30: Russia should make a deal. Russia's lost tremendous amounts of people, and so has Ukraine.
31: Ukraine will win. It's just a question of time.
28: To help make that happen, Canada announced additional sanctions against 162 Russian individuals and entities targeting the Russian war machine. And President Zelensky feels a new sense of momentum towards a resolution.
32: It's great that everybody's understanding.
31: Yeah.
32: And it's great that Russia is not winning, and we have to push Putin to end this war.
28: G7 leaders will continue their meetings on Wednesday, but there are no plans for Trump and Carney to sit down together. But as we saw today, that doesn't mean they won't have important discussions, even if they're brief. Mike LeCouture, CTV News, near Evian, France.
24: Now, late this evening, CNN aired a pre-recorded interview with the Prime Minister, who had this reaction to the Iran deal.
33: We're very pleased with the deal that's been struck. It sets the groundwork to ensure Iran doesn't have a nuclear weapon. It sets the groundwork for a reintegration over time of the economies in the region. It sets the groundwork for a solution in Lebanon, which we discussed today. So it's positive. Of course, it has to be followed through. It has to be implemented. And I think one of the things is the president helped create that deal, led creating that deal. I think it's a game changer, not just for this situation, because it starts to take off certainly this issue, but it allows us, and this is what's happened in the meeting, to step back, look anew at Ukraine situation. We also, collectively, we have to take the lessons of this. And one of the big lessons here is that, you know, don't be held hostage to one choke point in the global economy, whether that's for oil, whether that's for gas, whether it's for critical minerals, whether it's for a large language model, cyber capability, all things we're discussing here.
24: And joining us now is CTV's chief political correspondent, Vashi Kapelos. And Vashi, we're still waiting for the text of the agreement to be publicly released. But what did the prime minister say was in it, specifically on the issue of nuclear and sanctions relief?
3: Yeah, it's a pretty big deal that the prime minister has seen the text of this deal. He said, you know, he has sources. That's how he's seen it when asked directly if the president showed him. It is those two issues, nuclear and the idea of sanctions relief for Iran, that his conclusions appear to be predicated on. He thinks it's going to be harder for Iran, if this deal is successful, to be able to develop a nuclear weapon, and that part of the way that that will be analyzed or kind of decided on is to tie the idea of development or lack thereof of a nuclear weapon to sanctions relief. And that is what this agreement does. And that is what he puts forward as why he's so supportive of it.
24: Now, Mark Carney was also asked if the war in Iran was worth it. What did he say? And what do you make of his public praise of Donald Trump?
3: Yeah, it's really interesting. He did say that the war was worth it. He was unequivocal about it. And that actually echoes and reminds me of something he said at the start of this war when he was praising the president at that time for the actions. He later had to walk that back, facing pressure from his own caucus and other liberals. But it sounds like that is his actual opinion of all of this, and that's what's conveyed in this. Secondarily, and from a political perspective, it's more of that pivot from the prime minister, more pro-Donald Trump, pro-America, less elbows up, and this entire interview is a whole lot of that, Omar.
24: All right, Vashi, thank you. In other news, Toronto police revealed new details today about a string of recent shootings in the city. They say the perpetrators are criminals for hire. CTV's Janice Golding on how police allege they are being recruited.
4: Gunfire at the U.S. consulate. Bullets aimed at homes, businesses, and religious institutions. All perpetrated, say Toronto police, by criminals for hire.
5: Through encrypted messaging apps, young people are hired to carry out attacks against various targets.
4: Gunmen from multiple cells and networks allegedly swapping weapons, including two police seized last week.
6: We have 21 different shooting incidents with the .45 caliber, six with the 9mm.
4: Police say the guns for hire videotaping the attacks they carry out, as evidenced in shootings at Jewish schools and synagogues.
6: To ensure that they're getting paid for what they've been sent out to do.
4: While police say they don't know who's paying the hired guns, the goal is clear.
5: To create a sense of fear in our communities, including in the Jewish community.
4: Greater Toronto Area Law Enforcement now working with the RCMP, the FBI, and international entities to pinpoint the bad actors.
7: Whether it be synagogues or consulates or churches or anywhere else, that obviously has a motive. And then to follow that up the chain, I mean, the possibility that there could be a foreign actor in this is deeply alarming.
4: The Center for Israel and Jewish Affairs saying extremists at home and abroad are fueling hatred and violence, adding the perpetrators of these shootings and those directing these attacks on Canadian soil must be held accountable. This is a matter of safeguarding Canada's national security and our Canadian way of life. Safeguarding security, a dangerous task. Toronto Emergency Task Force Constable Mark Pinizzotto killed last week executing a search warrant.
5: The Emergency Task Force are the highest trained police officers, quite frankly, in this country, that go into the most dangerous of circumstances. And clearly, this was an incredibly dangerous set of events that unfolded.
4: 19-year-old Nicholas Bennett now charged with 15 offenses, including first-degree murder. Two 18-year-olds, Sheldon Tracy Stewart and Jayon Berger, facing various firearms offenses, while officers continue to hunt for 19-year-old Zara Jabi in relation to the consulate shooting. The investigations are ongoing. Janice Golding, CTV News, Toronto.
24: Police in Montreal, meanwhile, are in the spotlight over allegations of discrimination and racial profiling, prompting calls for an independent public inquiry after several officers were suspended or reassigned. CTV's Quebec Bureau Chief Geneviève Beauchemin on the condemnation and calls for action.
8: The night shift at Police Station 39 in Montreal North should be just one part of a wide-ranging public inquiry into racist, degrading acts, say community groups advocating for black youth. They demand an inquiry into all Quebec police forces called out for racism in recent years.
9: The situation is not unique. We think it's endemic.
0: The trust has been broken. We don't think that they can investigate themselves.
8: Two officers have been suspended, three others put on administrative duties. The rest of a unit has been relocated. Reports allege some officers targeted certain groups, even cut dreadlocks off suspects to keep as trophies. Montreal police say it was fellow officers who spoke out.
1: We think it's a possible criminal act. That is why we suspended two individuals. Shame
8: on you! On Monday night, hundreds of people took to the streets of Montreal North, a culturally diverse neighborhood, long the scene of tension with police.
9: We're only here because the police literally told on the police, but the people from here have been saying the same thing since 2008.
8: The 2008 police killing of 18-year-old Freddie Villanueva in a park led to years of clashes with the community. Since, several reports have recommended reforms, including suspending arbitrary police traffic stops. That hasn't been done.
10: C'était prévisible.
8: Mariam Hassawi co-authored two reports into profiling and says alarm signals were ignored. Now the government says it hasn't ruled out a public inquiry, but none has yet been called.
25: Quebec has said that an independent observer will be watching over the inquiry done into what happened, but that's far too little for many here in this community. Geneviève Beauchemin, CTV News, Montreal.
24: A man accused of being part of a drug smuggling network that targets young Canadians into becoming unsuspecting drug mules is behind bars. CTV's John Woodward on the development, which follows a W5 investigation into several Canadians in prison in Hong Kong.
11: It's shocking. It's a feeling that goes through your body that you cannot quite explain.
12: That's how Nadiria felt when she found out her 19-year-old daughter Jade wasn't coming home. Arrested and jailed by Hong Kong police in September, authorities found she had some 25 kilograms of cocaine in a suitcase she carried with her, and her family says she had no idea.
11: It took days, if not weeks, for her to really understand what had happened to her, because she did not know that she was being trafficked and she was being used as a drug mule.
12: Chats on Instagram show Jade was applying for a job as a courier. She was reassured it was all legal. A W5 investigation tracked down three other Canadians in Hong Kong jails in similar situations, including a 21-year-old named Omar, and identified several recruiters in the Kitchener-Waterloo area for a drug trafficking network. Their boss, still unidentified, he just used a punctuation mark in chats, a dot. Now, Waterloo Regional Police say they've acted, arresting one man they say was a driver in the operation. Alexander Kwan appeared by video link in a Waterloo courtroom on Tuesday. He's charged with possession for the purpose of trafficking and possession for the purpose of exportation. His arrest, a development Nadiria believes adds credibility to Jade's story, as she urges Hong Kong to let her daughter go and for the Canadian government to push the case.
11: I believe that this drug cartel has taken enough from us, from this community. They've taken enough. So enough is enough.
13: As for those other recruiters the W5 identified, the Waterloo Regional Police say they are still investigating, meaning other arrests could be coming soon. John Woodward, CTV News.
24: Two favorites to win the World Cup took the pitch today and did not disappoint.
14: What do you say?
24: Kylian Mbappe with a wonderful strike, his second of the game, in a thrilling 3-1 win against Senegal.
15: Messi flying forward. Lionel Messi!
24: And Lionel Messi started Argentina's quest to defend the World Cup title in a beauty in their first game against Algeria. This is the 38-year-old's sixth World Cup. A player on Ghana's soccer team has lost his bid to play his country's World Cup opener in Toronto tomorrow. A federal court rejected the request to temporarily override Canada's decision to deny entry to Thomas Partey. The 32-year-old is accused of sexual assault in the UK. Canada says immigration decisions are made on a case-by-case basis and that the World Cup doesn't change the country's immigration laws. The World Cup is bringing broader airspace regulations for drones in the host cities of Toronto and Vancouver. CTV's Heather Wright tells us what prompted the decision.
8: Drones lit up the night sky over Seattle on Monday, forming a scoreboard with the 1-1 draw between Belgium and Egypt. While this was a sanctioned spectacle, authorities in both the United States and Canada are cracking down on unauthorized drone use near FIFA sites.
4: Toronto police say they have seized 7 drones since last Wednesday and are reminding the public about no-fly zones in place around World Cup-related events. In the United States, the FBI says they seized drones near Los Angeles Stadium on Friday.
2: If there's an event nearby with like FIFA in town, that changes things. It's like it ups the stakes a lot.
4: Henry Shepard is an advanced drone pilot and owner of Films First. He says it's not surprising authorities are cracking down on drone use near a big event like the World Cup.
2: Let's say if it's windy, for example, and you've got a smaller drone and you're downtown. You may lose control of that easily enough, or you may fly behind a building and lose the signal for a second. So the wrong person without the experience flying it in these situations, a lot can go wrong, obviously.
4: While safety is one consideration, security is another, especially in the unlikely event of terrorism.
16: This isn't something that, you know, has a very high probability of taking place, but that's the worst case scenario that the authorities are probably using as their baseline when it comes to security measures for drones.
4: Federal restrictions are also in place prohibiting any drones near training sites in addition to stadiums. Federal regulators say this is to manage crowded airspace and protect event security, but could also be a way to prevent spying. Teams have used drones to spy on their opponents in the past, including Canada's women's soccer team, which flew drones over to New Zealand practices ahead of their opening match at the 2024 Olympics in Paris. Drone restrictions are in place even on days when a match is not being played, with Toronto police saying they have detection technology in place to track down any unauthorized drones. Heather Wright, CTV News, Toronto.
17: Coming up.
18: I'm absolutely concerned with that language in that bill.
24: Why some First Nations leaders say Ottawa's clean water.
19: 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The U.S. Open, June 18th to 21st, on TSN and TSN Plus.
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24: Hundreds evacuated their homes in West Kelowna, BC, as fire crews battle a major wildfire.
30: We could see leaping flames.
24: Firefighters have now been able to get the wildfire burning in a national park under control. More than 300 homes were ordered to evacuate and nearly 400 more placed on evacuation alert. The federal government has introduced long-awaited legislation to protect drinking water in First Nations communities. CTV's senior correspondent Judy Trin on why some say it doesn't go far enough.
31: An act respecting water.
34: The Liberal government's First Nations Clean Water Act is an attempt to stave off
0: future lawsuits.
1: I felt that it would stand the test of time, that you wouldn't, have a court challenge.
5: But what does test of time mean?
1: That's what it means, that you would not have additional court challenges.
0: The wording of the bill has been softened from a previous version, stating a policy to further the progressive realization that First Nations have a human right to safe drinking water, instead of declaring it a right that exists now. With Mark Carney's push to fast-track major projects, there's concern pipelines will take precedent over potable water.
18: It's been a progressive realization for many of our nations for decades. And if we're going by that timeline, I'm absolutely concerned with that language in that bill.
0: On reserves like Niskanjaga, people have had to boil water to make it safe to use since 1995. Currently, 38 First Nations are under long-term advisories. The Liberals, under former Prime Minister Justin Trudeau, set a deadline to fix the problem and missed it.
6: We will end all long-term drinking water advisories on reserves by 2021.
7: 11 years ago, this Liberal government said they would get rid of clean water, boiled water advisories within 6 years. Now it's 2026.
0: But since 2015, long-term water advisories have been lifted from more than 150 reserves. The new legislation creates a commission to oversee an additional $4.6 billion to continue the work. Despite calling this a priority, the government tabled this legislation 2 days before Parliament is set to break for the summer. Omar.
9: All right, Judy, thank you. Still ahead. Why living alone could cost you more for groceries.
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24: A new snapshot tonight on the cost of groceries based on how many people live in a Canadian household. CTV's John Venevelli Rao on why buying for one is more expensive.
38: Rice. We bought rice because it's on sale.
39: When it comes to affording food items, in particular for those living on their own, it can be summed up this way.
40: It's stuff.
39: While everyone is feeling the pinch in the grocery aisles, the new survey from Interact found 6 in 10 solo households felt they face disproportionately higher per person costs compared to Canadians who split expenses.
2: As a single person living on my own, I definitely notice.
39: The survey found the average single-person household spends about $102 a week on groceries, compared to $80 per person in a shared household. Many of those living alone say it is harder to find ingredients portioned for one, and many say they miss out on the savings that come from buying in bulk, in part worried about food going bad before they can use it all.
3: If you're a single person, you have to worry about space. You're often living in a smaller space. You might have a smaller fridge, no access to a significant freezer.
39: Single-person households now make up about 3 in 10 homes. Greg Johnson lives alone and says for $100, he used to be able to fill a grocery cart.
4: $100 to me, this. This is $100 in here. You try to buy some yoga, some Lazeed, the no-name products. You try to save up on that. Even the laundry detergent, you're trying to save on that. And nowadays I see people making their own laundry detergent, trying to save some money.
39: The survey found overall, Canadians are changing buying habits because of rising prices. Nearly half say they've reduced or stopped buying premium meat cuts. And nearly 4 in 10 said they've switched to store or no-name brands in the last 6 months.
5: Meanwhile, some note solo shoppers do have one genuine advantage. They can more easily pivot to buying what's on sale with only one person in the household making the decision. John Venavelli Rao, CTV News, Toronto.
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5: It is the end of an era for hockey in Canada. 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

0: airwaves or with basic cable. But now a deal with the NHL rights holder Rogers Communications is ending, so CBC can no longer air NHL games.
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0: Experts aren't surprised by the move. 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
3: Welcome to the world of pay-per-view sports. The NFL, the NBA, Major League Baseball are all going down that path. It's only a matter of time before hockey did it. I think the reason that it took so long in Canada, of course, is because of our commitment to hockey.
4: CBC still owns the rights to Hockey Night in Canada. Instead of hockey, which will play on Rogers Sportsnet, CBC plans to launch a new Saturday show focusing on Canadian athletes. Omar.
5: All right, Annie, thank you. And that's a snapshot of this Tuesday for all of us at CTV National News. Thank you for watching. Good night and see you tomorrow.
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7: Very nice.
8: FIFA fever is sweeping across the GTA. World Cup watch parties held across the region on the eve of the second match in our city between Panama and Ghana. Good evening. No games in Toronto today, but still plenty of World Cup excitement. Fans of France, Senegal, Iraq, Norway, Argentina, and Algeria all cheering on their teams for their first matches of the tournament. CP24's Andrew Brennan joins us now live from Celebration Square in Mississauga, where fans gathered to watch Lionel Messi and defending champions Argentina take on Algeria. Andrew, the superstar did not disappoint fans tonight.
9: No, Zoraida, I think if you think about what group, the groups that played today were groups I and J, Argentina, Algeria being in group J. So group I would maybe go for incredible based on how they, the teams that did do some damage, did some impeccable work. Another I there, not bad. But group J, we're going to go with G's Louise because Lionel Messi just tied a World Cup record for the most amount of goals and he got a hat trick to boot. So if you want to see first of all, how amazing that was. We got highlights, of course. I'm sure that those will be playing right this second or very soon as we're still here celebrating and some people still here into the night for the late game, too. But on top of what happened on the pitch, let's not forget what Messi is. And he's a prolific player. He's almost, you know, when you try to talk about him, the words that come to mind are magic. That's one of the most regularly used words to describe this person. And he delivered some magic on the pitch during this match against Algeria. There was three goals, two in the second half, the 60th minute and the 76th. And this place erupted with fans just going basically erupting in exaltation. There's very few words that I could actually think of off the top of my head beyond that, beyond saying, wow, these people really wanted to see Messi, and they got exactly what they wanted. This is one of those times where you're seeing, one, history be made, and two, the question really is not if, but when he's going to beat the record. He's tied it at 16 goals now. But this is the first game of the group stage of the World Cup. And this man, now the youngest and oldest player to score for Team Argentina, ultimately the reason why this team scored three goals, all him, and beat Algeria 3-0. We did talk to quite a few Messi fans while here. Of course, we did talk to some Algerian fans and also some Argentinians who were here no matter what. But when I asked a few people about what this kind of player means to not just them, but to the sport, this is what they talk about.
10: I think also he had a great career.
9: Yeah.
10: It doesn't have to be still playing. After all this, his son doesn't really need the money or anything. Had a great, great year, great career. All these, the World Cup, Champions League. It's what every player imagines to have in his career. So in his age, it's good for him and his family to retire and just have fun. So it's fine, but in my opinion, as a Messi, I love Messi. It's also nice to see him play in Europe.
9: And a lot of fun to be had. We also were here for Iraq. They ultimately lost 4-1 to the Norwegians.

0: regions. Tomorrow, though, we'll see if Cristiano Ronaldo can respond to Lionel Messi's hat-trick in his own special way in the first game at 1 o'clock. Of course, there's the Canada game, too. Zoraida, though, we'll send it back to you for now. Reporting live from Mississauga, back to you inside.
1: Andrew, I don't have a lot of time, but just very quickly, what's the turnout like there at Celebration Square?
0: We're hitting midnight now, and yeah. We still have about 150, 200 people here. During the game, I would put it to between 500 to 600. I tried to do a quick count, but yeah, lots of people. And also a lot of from the Iraqi community here in Mississauga. Plenty of people here for that match, too. I'm sure they're hoping for another a better result next time.
1: Yeah, looks like fun. CP24's Andrew Brennan in Mississauga tonight. Thank you, Andrew. And in advance of the second game in our city tomorrow, the city and TTC say they will be making some tweaks to improve the fan experience. More than 43,000 fans attended the first game on Friday between Canada and Bosnia-Herzegovina. No major problems were reported and transit operated smoothly. Metrolink says it saw an extra 25,000 riders pass through Exhibition Stadium or make that Exhibition Station on game day. There are some issues, though, with long lines at the FIFA Fan Festival at Fort York.
2: We are making some targeted improvements. More ticket scanners at FanFest. 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And a revised gate layout to speed up entry. 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That's how your local government will continue to deliver.
1: Ghana takes on Panama tomorrow night at Toronto Stadium. Kickoff is at 7 p.m. And FanFest reopens tomorrow after being closed for 2 days with access to the site from 2 to 10:30 p.m. We'll have more news in a moment. Here's a live look right now at Toronto Stadium. A nice night for fans to be out at Celebration Square this evening. It's 18 degrees this hour. Lindsay Morrison has our first look at the forecast.
3: Well, Zoraida, it's been one of those unsettled days. We've had periods of dry weather, and now as we make our way through the overnight, the risk of thunderstorms returns. Certainly, we will experience at least a few passing showers. 15 degrees is our forecast overnight low, which is near normal. And it's not just overnight tonight. We're going to continue to be unsettled for the next couple of days here, including a soaker system that's going to move in late day tomorrow and into Thursday morning. But let's bring it back to your Wednesday. 22 degrees. Is the forecast daytime high. Near normal, it's going to feel more like 25. And here is your game day forecast. There is a match happening at Toronto Stadium tomorrow evening. And while you may want to pack the poncho just in case, we should be dry around 7 p.m. We'll take you through the rest of your weather forecast coming up. For now, Zoraida, back to you.
1: Thank you, Lindsay. Well, from the U.S. consulate to homes, businesses and synagogues across the GTA, a series of shootings, Toronto police say, are all linked to criminals for hire. It was during the investigation of these shootings that an officer was killed last week. CTV's Janice Golding reports.
4: Gunfire at the U.S. consulate. Bullets aimed at homes, businesses and religious institutions. All perpetrated, say Toronto police, by criminals for hire.
5: Through encrypted messaging apps. Young people are hired to carry out attacks against various targets.
4: Gunmen from multiple cells and networks allegedly swapping weapons, including two police seized last week.
6: We have 21 different shooting incidents with the .45 caliber, six with the 9mm.
4: Police say the guns for hire videotaping the attacks they carry out as evidenced in shootings at Jewish schools and synagogues.
6: To ensure that they're getting paid for what they've been sent out to do.
4: While police say they don't know who's paying the hired guns, the goal is clear.
5: To create a sense of fear in our communities, including in the Jewish community.
4: GTA law enforcement now working with the RCMP, the FBI, and international entities to pinpoint the bad actors.
7: Whether it be synagogues or consulates or churches or anywhere else, that obviously has a motive. And then to follow that up the chain, I mean, the possibility that there could be a foreign actor in this is deeply alarming.
4: The Center for Israel and Jewish Affairs saying extremists at home and abroad are fueling hatred and violence, adding the perpetrators of these shootings and those directing these attacks on Canadian soil must be held accountable. This is a matter of safeguarding Canada's national security and our Canadian way of life. Safeguarding security, a dangerous task. ETF Constable Mark Pinizzotto killed last week executing a search warrant.
5: The emergency task force are the highest trained police officers, quite frankly, in this country, that go into the most dangerous of circumstances. And clearly, this was an incredibly dangerous set of events that unfolded.
4: 19-year-old Nicholas Bennett now charged with 15 offenses, including first-degree murder. Two 18-year-olds, Sheldon Tracy Stewart and Jayon Berger, facing various firearms offenses, while officers continue to hunt for 19-year-old Zahra Jabi in relation to the consulate shooting. The investigations are ongoing. Police Chief Myron Demke once again making calls for legislative change, saying, for example, that a proposed offense to prevent the recruiting of minors to commit crimes be passed into law. Janice Golding, CTV News.
1: Two men have been charged with second-degree murder in connection with a deadly hit-and-run and brawl in North York over the weekend. Police say 32-year-old Eric Safar was assaulted before he was struck and killed by a vehicle outside his home near Keelan Wilson. He was pronounced dead on scene. Investigators say Safar was struck after a fight broke out between a large group of people. 18-year-old Milan Babos and 23-year-old Richard Ola surrendered to police today. Both men are charged with second-degree murder. It's unclear how many more suspects police are looking for in connection with the homicide. Well, there's plenty of public interest in the future of the Island Airport, but Toronto's mayor says one of the agencies involved in trying to keep preliminary plans a secret. CTV's Beth McDonnell has more.
8: Shut out without a signature. Mayor Olivia Chow's office confirms it was sent a non-disclosure agreement from the Toronto Port Authority over expansion plans of Billy Bishop Airport. An agreement Chow and her staff say they did not sign.
2: No, this, Toronto Port Authority is a public agency. Why are they asking the mayor of the city of Toronto to sign some kind of non-disclosure?
8: The ask coming earlier this month when meetings were being scheduled with the mayor's office.
2: Why are they hiding the consultant report? I know there's a consultant report. Make it public. They quote from it. Then where is it? Why are they trying to hide it? I don't understand. And what's in it? Who knows? And who has seen it? It's not clear.
8: In May, the Ford government passed legislation taking over the City of Toronto's 20% stake in the tripartite agreement governing the airport. The rest is almost entirely controlled by the Port Authority, a federal agency. At City Hall, some councillors have been vocal, calling the move anti-democratic, voicing concern all the work to create housing and revitalize the waterfront is in jeopardy, and calling out Liberal MPs for not speaking out.
9: I don't know who's muzzled the MPs. They're muzzled. This is old-style, corrupt waterfront behavior. It's not what Torontonians expect. Move it out of the back rooms into the front room where we can all see it. Stop the secret deals. Speak out for our city. Save our waterfront, Toronto MPs.
10: I think it's very misguided of a public agency, the Toronto Port Authority, to try to silence and keep secret information that ought to belong to the public.
8: Premier Ford has made clear the hope is to extend the runway so it can accommodate jets and in turn create big economic benefits. Last week, the federal government launched consultations over the future of Billy Bishop with an online survey. Toronto Liberal MP Judy Scrow says the federal government doesn't have a formal proposal, which means she and others don't have details around impacts on things like safety, congestion, or noise. And any decision will require a rigorous federal assessment.
11: The government of Canada has said that they want to work with us in partnership, and I just don't think it's productive to do anything other than keep them to that word until that word is broken. I don't see it broken yet.
8: We reached out to the city and the Toronto Port Authority to find out if anyone else from the city signed a non-disclosure agreement, but did not hear back. Beth McDonnell, CTV News.
1: Coming up here on CTV News, sounding the alarm about overcrowding at Ontario ERs. New data shows patient numbers have reached critical levels.
3: Well, anyone heading to Toronto Stadium or an outdoor watch party tomorrow should know that there's a chance of wet weather. Better chance that we're going to see some widespread rain overnight and into Thursday. Meanwhile, Thursday, Canada is going to be playing in Vancouver and the weather there is looking great. Stay with us. We've got a look at your weekend weather forecast after this break.
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1: Well, good thing the rain stayed away for all those outdoor watch parties happening across Toronto and the GTA this evening. But as you can see here on the satellite radar, it is on the doorstep. Pearson Airport is now reporting a light rain shower. Big swath of rain moving through Toronto and the GTA through the overnight. And a bit of an unsettled day tomorrow as well. Here's Lindsay with more.
3: Well, Zoraida, the next few days here are going to bring us some pretty seasonal temperatures, but we are also in for a few rounds of wet weather, but also some dry periods. Weather is brought to you by the Presler Law Firm Injury Lawyers. You don't pay unless they win. Our day today started off with sunshine. By midday, the clouds had rolled in somewhat, and then some areas did get showers. Thunder showers in some cases too, mainly non-severe in nature across Ontario. The setup wasn't quite there for severe storms. However, there was lightning in many areas, especially the north end of the GTA and areas to our west. Through the night tonight, that risk of a thunderstorm is there once again. And a few passing showers are possible too. Overnight lows near normal, double digit teen temperatures in most cases. And then tomorrow, 22 degrees is likely to feel more like 25. At the height of the day. 24 is our average temperature this time of year. There is, however, a chance of wet weather. Otherwise, it's going to be a mix of sun and cloud. As we make our way into Wednesday evening, of course, there's a match happening at Toronto Stadium, Ghana versus Panama. And if you're heading to FIFA Fan Fest, this is a look at what you can expect. perhaps some wet weather before the game is finished, but the early part of it should be mostly dry. It is an unsettled weather pattern that we've been dealing with. Let me show you what's expected here on the forecast radar. Likely a little unsettled for many waking up tomorrow morning. Chance of showers midday. I'm going to pause this again as we make our way towards 6, 7 p.m. It's not a completely dry forecast, but again, mainly dry conditions for that match. And then overnight, this is when the widespread heavier rain is going to move in. It's going to be a bit of a soaker into early Thursday. Still some wet weather for the Thursday a.m. commute. Gradually drying, but it is going to be a windy day and a cloudy one at that. So if you're hoping to head out and enjoy Canada play, perhaps at an outdoor watch party, you'll just want to plan for it being a little unsettled still. And in fact, some communities could pick up 40 to even 50 millimeters of rainfall over the next couple of days here. So it's not the driest of weather forecasts. 7-day forecast looks like this. We are expecting drier weather starting Friday and continuing into the weekend. Seasonal highs near 24, 25 degrees. That's great looking weather for celebrating Father's Day on Sunday. We're back into some wet weather by Monday. That's your look at the forecast. Sarita, over to you.
1: Thank you, Lindsay. New data from the Ontario Medical Association shows overcrowding at the province's emergency departments has reached critical or severe levels. Doctors who were surveyed say overcrowding is impacting the availability of ER beds and treatment spaces at hospitals. Three quarters of people surveyed say they begin shifts with beds or treatment spaces already occupied by patients awaiting admission to hospital. A separate survey found only 30% of Ontarians feel confident they would receive emergency treatment in a reasonable time. Meanwhile, a spokesperson for Ontario Health Minister Sylvia Jones released a statement that reads in part, Ontario is proud to have some of the shortest wait times across the country over the last year. We've achieved our lowest alternate level of care rate in over a decade, freeing up the equivalent capacity of two large community hospitals. And we've reduced emergency department volumes by nearly 200,000, meaning more people are accessing care in the right setting. Still ahead here on CTV News, turning thrifted team jerseys into fun fashion statements. We meet the designer behind these creative works of art.
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1: The Leafs have made a move to trade away one of their netminders. Goaltender Joseph Woll and defenseman Simon Benoit have been traded to Philadelphia. In return, Toronto's receiving goalie Samuel Ersson, defenseman Emile Andre, and a third-round draft pick. General manager John Chayka spoke about the move this afternoon.
9: What we like about this opportunity was it allowed us to create some flexibility. We think flexibility and optionality are assets to any great organization. And certainly this allows us to be in a better spot as we think about the entire offseason plan.
1: This is the first major move Chayka has made since he was hired as the Leafs GM last month. And in other hockey news, the Toronto Marlies were on the ice tonight looking to take a 3-0 series lead in the Calder Cup final against the Chicago Wolves.
10: Cuts back. He's got some help over the far side. Cowan, the shot, scores! That one ties up the laces and walks across the line.
1: Easton Cowan broke a scoreless tie early in the second period to give Toronto the lead, and that would be all the scoring in this one, with the Marlies getting the 1-0 shutout win, putting them one victory away from their second Calder Cup. We spoke to some excited fans post-game about the chance to now sweep the series.
11: I am so excited. I've been at every single playoff game, 5 rounds. Toronto, you got to support these guys because the Marlies are the winning hockey team in Toronto. Tonight, it was Easton Cowan. He is a great player and a great Leaf franchise player, and he scored the one and only goal. That's all we needed tonight was one goal.
12: Oh, my God. Finally, a Toronto team's winning, and we're getting the coverage for the Marlies. It's amazing.
14: They are a very solid team, and they know how to work together. Solid team on the ice.
17: Pretty excited. Hopefully one more game and it's ours.
29: We have the guys to do it. Chicago's obviously not as strong as us, so, you know, we can do it.
1: The Marlies last won the championship in 2018. Game 4 of the best-of-7 series goes Thursday night at Coca-Cola Coliseum. On the diamond, the Blue Jays opened a series in Boston against the Red Sox tonight. A milestone night for George Springer, hitting his 300th career homer in the 9th inning to help pad the Jays' lead. Davis Schneider and Andrés Giménez also homered as the Jays beat the Red Sox 6-1. The two teams meet again tomorrow night. And to the hard court, the Toronto Tempo were hoping to snap a 2-game losing skid, visiting Caitlin Clark and the Indiana Fever.
30: Harrison and Mabry. Mabry. Nothing but net yet again.
1: It was a close game through the first half with the Tempo trailing by 3. Then the Fever pulled away through the second half, winning 113-91 to hand the Tempo their third straight loss. They're back in action on Friday, visiting the Connecticut Sun. Canada's men's soccer team hit the pitch again today as they get set for their second game of the World Cup. And the big question on everyone's mind today, of course, was will captain Alphonso Davies be able to play?
0: I'm not a medical expert, so I'll leave that to them and I'll leave that to Jesse. But we all know what Fonzie brings in terms of his experience, the pace, just his ability to stretch the game, and obviously brings another level of star power as well to the team.
3: I don't know if he can play. I mean, he hasn't been training with us, as you guys know. So, I mean, but what I can say he can bring to the team, he can bring his leadership, which is very important for us. Obviously, you guys know Fonzie better than me. He's probably the best dribbler in this competition. He can play as a left back, as an inverted winger, as a winger, up top. I mean, he can do everything. And when he plays, it opens up everything for us.
15: Yeah, Fonzie is so important. He's the best player in our region. And, we're excited that he's here. We're excited that he's getting a lot better and progressing really well. So if you can add him onto the pitch, you know, that's an X factor that any team in the world is going to take.
16: Are you expecting him in person?
15: I'm not the medical staff, so you're going to have to ask them.
1: Davies was on the field during warm-ups, but the rest of the practice was closed to the media. Davies has not played since early May when he was hurt while playing in a Champions League semifinal. The 25-year-old has been working his way back from a hamstring injury and was not available for Canada's first game. A Toronto artist has found a new way to use old sports jerseys. For her, it's a chance to merge two passions, sports and fashion. CTV's Jessica Smith has more.
18: Taking thrifted and donated jerseys and turning them into works of art.
19: Strength and femininity, they don't have to compete, and that's what this collection is all about. It's about that representation. It's about breaking that bias.
18: Abby Stanger, founder of ABO Project, has been creating for almost 7 years, inspired to upcycle her first jersey during the pandemic.
19: I finally decided to pull it out and make a two-piece set out of it, and that's what sparked it all, and I loved it so much. It started my passion for sewing and design.
18: Recently featured in her first headlining show at Fashion Arts Toronto, Stanger connected with the Toronto Tempo to rework a jersey.
19: Yeah, they loved the idea. They were all for it, so they sent me a couple jerseys, and I started off with that white one. I changed it into the halter top.
18: With sports apparel having a moment, Stanger wants to bring together the worlds of fashion and sports culture.
19: I feel really inspired right now by FIFA 26, of course. So if I come across any jerseys that I'm able to play around with that can represent Canada and cheer our team on, that's something that I would absolutely love to do.
18: All for the love of the fashion game.
20: Stanger says she hopes her designs help inspire people to think outside the box when it comes to sports apparel, and that something as simple as a jersey can become a fashion masterpiece. Jessica Smith, CTV News.
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24: 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Ontario license number 4705786.
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1: Tennis royalty is reuniting to hold court in England. Sisters Serena and Venus Williams have confirmed they will team up once again on the grass courts of Wimbledon this summer. The announcement comes a week after Serena's return to professional tennis. She teamed up with Canada's Victoria Mboko in doubles competition. Sadly, an injury forced an early exit for Mboko. Now, 44-year-old Serena will join forces with her 45-year-old sister Venus. The duo has won six of their 14 Grand Slam doubles titles together at Wimbledon. The tournament runs from June 29th to July 12th. And that's our report for this evening. A reminder, you can get breaking news all day long on CP24 and on our website, ctvnewstoronto.ca. For Lindsay Morrison and all of us here at CTV News, have a good night. I'm Zoraida Ullman. We'll see you tomorrow.

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1: Let's talk medicine, hospitals, emergency rooms. It's no surprise to anybody, I'm sure, that our emergency rooms are overstuffed and under-resourced. And not only, you know, a lot of you have discovered that firsthand because you've gone to an emergency room. Toronto ER doctor Raghu Venugopal is sounding the alarm once again. Ontario doctors, ER doctors say hospital overcrowding is a crisis. It's good to have you back, doctor. Good morning.
2: Good morning, John. How are you?
1: I'm okay. So tell me how the circumstances might differ now in what is happening, because, of course, we've been talking about hospital overcrowding for years.
2: The reason we're talking about this now, John, is that Ipsos worked with the Ontario Medical Association and surveyed ER doctors across Ontario, and a majority of the ER doctors they surveyed said that overcrowding in ERs is critical or severe, and it's affecting their work day to day. And, you know, there's so many stories out there, John. We read them in the media, but let me tell you about two, if I can. I recently had a patient who came by ambulance, and they waited 6 hours before an ER bed was free. Now imagine waiting 6 hours in the hallway and that crew being taken out of circulation to help other people making a 911 call. Another quick vignette I'll tell you is I'm recently involved in the case of a child who needed urgent surgery at a different hospital and need to be transferred there, but was writhing in agony in a chair because we didn't have any beds in the ER. And so, you know, people listening will have their own experiences, but what's going on, John, is that we are having ER doctors seeing patients on EMS stretchers, in chairs, in the waiting room, in hallways, and even when we make a decision as a hospital, we got to admit this patient, they might stay in the ER for up to 4 days. And the root of the problem, John, is that despite the progress Premier Ford's administration has made, we're just not keeping up with the natural demands of what the population is seeking. And you know, we can get into the numbers, but I want to put a human face to the discussion to start off with.
1: Okay, so, I mean, you mentioned part of the cause, but let's get into, you know, there are multiple reasons for this. I don't know if part of it is a medical worker shortage. One aspect would be if you don't have a family doctor, then you don't get anything diagnosed and you wait till it's awful and you end up in the emergency room. And then we have people going to the emergency room who shouldn't be there in the first place. But what are you seeing here?
2: So in general, most people I see who come to the ER have a bona fide emergency and they just don't have another option. And so I have never blamed anyone coming to the ER for a prescription or for a sore throat, because sometimes, and I've had this happen recently, that sore throat is acute leukemia. And so we shouldn't just go out there saying, you know, sore throats don't go to the ER. You know, the sum of the issue, John, is that to run Ontario hospitals, we need a 6% increase in the budget every year. That's in time immemorial. But right now, we're only giving hospitals a 4% increase in the budget. And so hospitals end up being short about $3 billion. And hospitals in Ontario, to really give you a high statistic, we're short about 5,000 beds. And so you could say, well, look, you know, Premier Ford, he increased beds by 3,500, and that's progress. And they increased the healthcare budget this year, as you probably well know, to $101 billion. That's a record amount of money we're spending. But if you know, go into the details more, John, what you see is that as a percentage of GDP, we're spending the same amount on healthcare in Ontario that we spent for the past two decades, which is about 7.4 to 7.7% of GDP. So proportionate to our economy, we're spending the same amount of money. Now, the promises made by Premier Ford are also something to touch upon. You know, Premier Ford, to his credit, he promised 30,000 new hospital beds, and we've gotten 3,500. And he also promised 30,000 new long-term care beds, and we've only gotten 6,700. So as a result of this kind of situation, John, where we end up being is that most hospitals in Ontario are in deficit, and most hospitals in Ontario are taking loans or lines of credit from banks. And when that comes home to roost is with the first two vignettes I told you at the top of this piece.
1: And I'm, maybe I'm naive, but I happen to think Sylvia Jones is very earnestly working on the file. And I think Dr. Jane Philpott, who has sort of been appointed as a czar for medical issues in Ontario, is very good at her job. But are you saying they're just not getting the job done?
2: I think the Deputy Premier and Dr. Philpott deserve credit. I think they've done a great job, as you just said, on family medicine, on RSV vaccination. They're increasing diagnostic abilities. There's a lot this government has done that's well. And that's why it's such a complicated file, because we've progressed in some areas, but where we're not seeing enough progress, John, is building the staffed infrastructure to have space for people to move from the ER to the ward so the ER can receive people. Everyone's been through that situation where they're stuck in the waiting room where a loved one is sick and the ERs just have no space. And that's why this is in the news, is that ER doctors are speaking out to say, we just have no place to see people. And I think that's where the Deputy Premier needs to put her attention, which is helping us get that needed 5,000 more beds so that the ER can get those people out of the ER up to the wards and be available to receive the sickest and most medically complex people. You know, this is an intersection, John, if I can, to summarize. This is all coming about because of increased medical complexity. We're an aging province. We've got more people in this province than ever before. And inflation is a huge issue. And all these have to be attended to in the budget. And we just didn't see that. And that's why what I predict is, John, we talked for a long time in Ontario about hallway healthcare. Well, here comes chair medicine. And it's going to be very difficult.
1: Thank you for this.
2: Thank you, John.
1: Raghu Venugopal is an emergency room doctor. I think our crime specialist, Mark Mendelson, put it perfectly when he said this incident involving a 12-year-old who was driving an allegedly stolen car, because it's not disputed that he was driving it, on the Millwood Bridge, and ultimately ended up in conflict with the police firing on the vehicle. The kid apparently suffered minor injuries, which might have been being grazed by a bullet or just hit by broken glass, but he's going to be fine. But what a 12-year-old in the company of another 12-year-old and a 13-year-old are doing at 1:30 in the morning on a Monday, school day, driving around in a car that doesn't belong to them is, well, head-shaking. And Mark Mendelson was actually asked by Jerry Agar yesterday, as details were first starting to come out here, whether the parents could be held responsible for this.
3: You're not going to find the parents being, I guarantee you, you're not going to find the parents being charged with anything in this particular situation. You know, it's much more common in the U.S., usually involves firearms and, you know, people getting killed and things of that nature. This, I would suggest, is not one of those situations where, you know, the police are going to be looking at the parents and seeing what kind of exposure legally they may have. Civil suit's a different story, Jerry, but yeah. In terms of this, no.
1: Ben Spurr reporting in the Toronto Star this morning that Nate Erskine-Smith, the outgoing Liberal MP, had a conversation with Olivia Chow about possibly running for municipal council. And both of them, Olivia Chow and Nate Erskine-Smith, said it was a conversation. They were just catching up. It came up in passing, so it's not like he went to her for her godfather blessing. But still, could someone explain to me why everyone is so preoccupied with Nate Erskine-Smith's political deliberations? He was an MP. Well, he was a cabinet minister. Then he was just an MP. Then he groused about not being in cabinet. Then he said he was retiring to spend more time with his family. Then he ran for re-election. Then he decided he wanted to run for the leadership of the provincial Liberals. He lost. Then he said, I'm going to run provincially as an MPP, and he lost the nomination. He's still thinking about running for the leadership of the Liberal Party, and now apparently also thinking about running in Beaches East York, which is currently being contested as Brad Bradford's riding, which he abandoned because he has to. He can't run for council and mayor at the same time. So it's an open race. And currently, former city employee James Dan, not former, on leave broadcaster Natalie Johnson, who, for sake of disclosure, is a friend, and school trustee Kevin Morrison.
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1: Lively discussion And of course, a lot of people are talking about this business of a 12-year-old driving what police say was a stolen car, who, according to police again, and I'm cautious in saying this because there's no short, well, there is a short list. I actually pulled it this morning before the show. There are incidents where police end up in a certain circumstance and then officers all decide this is the story we're going to tell. And so the officers say the kid was trying to run one of the officers over. Now, maybe body cams are going to confirm that and we'll know for sure. But anyway, you slice it, police firing on the car. The kid was, as Jerry pointed out, injured, but it's not known. It was very minor injuries, so he had a cut to the head. It's not known if that was broken glass or if that may have been that he was grazed by a bullet. But the kids did make it away from the scene and ultimately abandoned the car. But two of the three have been apprehended. But again, as Deb said, where are the parents? You know, I mean, we're sort of in seven steps away from parenting here. I mean, a kid being out late at night. Okay, that's bad parenting. Kids stealing a car, also bad parenting, but maybe the parents aren't even involved anymore. I don't know if parenting comes to bear on this kind of thing. News Talk 1010 crime specialist Mark Mendelson joins us now. Good morning, Mark.
3: Good morning, John Moore.
1: All right, so I know that you appeared yesterday with Jerry in the immediate aftermath of learning of this, but what have we learned in the hours since?
3: Not much more than you just articulated, and that's, you know, partially because the SIU have now invoked their mandate. So the, you know, the proverbial dome of darkness and silence has now been placed upon all of this. So we've got two different investigations, you know, one involving the allegation of the stolen vehicle by this 12-year-old and others, the confrontation with this police officer, and as it's being reported, and you know, we'll have to get you know, verification from an official source later, is that this officer was pinned by this vehicle against a concrete guardrail, and during the course of that interaction, this officer, utilizing one of his use of force options, made the determination to open fire on the vehicle. We saw evidence of shattered glass on a side window, and off they go. The kids in the car are later on apprehended. So you got a police investigation dealing with the attempt murder of the officer, because let's face it, a vehicle is and can be used as a weapon, intentionally. You've got the theft and possession, you've got the fleeing from the police, and you've got the dangerous driving. That's all in the hands of Toronto Police. And you also have the interaction with respect to the firearms and the shooting, which falls under the purview of the SIU. So two separate investigations. The officer is out of the hospital. This kid apparently is out of the hospital. I know a lot's been said, John, about, oh, he's 12 years old, he's 12 years old. But listen, let's get back to reality where the sky is blue. It's at night. It's a heightened situation. They're in a vehicle with a windshield and side windows that may or may not be tinted or slightly obscured. This officer is, you know, allegedly facing a deadly threat. You know, we can talk about whether the shots, you know, being fired were necessary and within the training, protocols of the police. But there was not an opportunity for this officer to stop the vehicle and ask all these people in the vehicle to pull out their library cards and show proof of age. So let's, you know, for me, I got to take that right off the table. Nobody knew the age of these people. So we've got a lot of moving parts going on.
1: Well, and, you know, to continue that thought, even if you know the kid's 12, if he's trying to kill you, I the idea that everyone's, hold your fire, he's too young.
3: It doesn't happen. And, you know, and this is going to be what the SIU will be looking at. Yes, police can use of force as long as it's proportional to the threat. Okay. Are police trained to shoot at vehicles? No, they're actually dissuaded from doing it because there are so many things that can go wrong. You can hit the engine block and the bullet ricochets somewhere else. You're talking about metal, plastic, and rubber with those tires, and that bullet can go anywhere, absolutely anywhere, so other people can be hurt. So it is not part of the training, you know, policies per se. However, it's a case-by-case situation where if that is the only use of force option available to this officer who believes, right or wrong, but nothing's been proven yet, right or wrong, that their life is in danger and you're pinned up against a concrete barrier and that's the only thing you got left to use to save your life, then that is an analysis that the SOU will also have to make at the end of the day.
1: Okay, and if a 12-year-old is driving a stolen car, then that 12-year-old is under the coercion or working for an adult, which raises questions as, you know, when hopefully they'll be able to track down whoever this kid was responding to. And I find myself wondering if there's going to be overlap with a whole bunch of other cases, like the tow truck wars and other car theft rings and who knows what.
3: Well, I would hope not. I the best case scenario that I'd like to hear is that these three kids decided that they were just going to grab a car and go for a joyride. And in the course of all of this, they're confronted by the police. They panic and do what it's alleged that they've done. We talked about sort of the descending age of criminals, John, over a year or a couple of years now, in terms of, you know, how young these kids are that are involved in shootings, et cetera, things of that nature. And we're seeing evidence of it every day. We haven't seen a 12-year-old in this situation ever since, I guess, the homeless individual down at the foot of University Avenue was killed, in a swarming. That age group was sort of, in that area.
1: Yeah.
3: This kid, 12 years old, I mean, this is the start of the Youth Justice Act right there. Had he been 11, he wouldn't even be charged. But he's turned 12, so now he's in the system as being eligible to be charged. I know Chief Demke is going to be having a press conference today to talk about all kinds of things involving these search warrants that ended up in this tragic situation last Thursday. That question may be posed to him, but I would certainly hope, and there's certainly no evidence to support that what happened last night has anything to do with anything else involving the police or other forms of organized crime.
1: Here's hoping. Thank you, sir.
3: You have a good morning, John.
1: That is News Talk 1010 crime specialist Mark Mendelson, formerly with Toronto Police Service. So Brampton mayor and the chief of police, or actually a superintendent of police, held a presser yesterday to say they're putting in all kinds of safety measures in order to prevent things from going south on Canada Day. You may have seen some pretty dramatic footage of people using fireworks. First of all, just setting them off randomly, but using them as weapons, almost like guns, holding them parallel to the ground, Roman candles. And police announced yesterday they're going to be bag checks and fences, perimeters around the park, and you will not be able to bring fireworks in.
20: We're hoping that if there's any illegal fireworks entering the park, we will see them at the checkpoints. We'll be speaking to people that may be carrying knapsacks and other places that they can seal the fireworks and hopefully get them out of the way before they can be used.
1: Meanwhile, you may have heard there's some degree of controversy about Ron McLean on Hockey Night in Canada putting his foot in it. And I don't know the full context of what they were talking about at the time, but he made a remark about roofies, which is what you put in a drink when you're trying to knock somebody out and sexually assault them.
21: We've got to go. We may need you here tonight. So, Ron, I'm going to go get our friends some water.
22: So good, Kyle. The roofies will get you every time.
1: Okay, so an offhanded roofie remark. It caused some degree of uproar, mostly because a lot of people still have it in for Ron McLean because they feel that he was a bystander and then sort of an enabler of the network when Grapes, Don Cherry, got fired for some off-color remarks or politically incorrect remarks. So they felt, now we got him. Now we can get him fired. And Ron McLean quickly stepped up and apologized.
23: Thanks, D.A. and Elliot. Listen, I want to address something that I said earlier on the broadcast. It was a bad mistake by me. We had a fun spoof on the movie The Hangover.

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3: Good morning, Carmi Levy.
4: Good morning, John. Happy Tuesday.
3: Happy Tuesday. Okay, so I read an article about this, and I will freely confess, I didn't understand it. The iPhone may be a factor in falling birth rates. Why are we so busy doom-scrolling that we can't get busy?
4: Yeah, if you're so locked into your screen, you're not actually interacting with people, which apparently is a necessary factor in getting pregnant. So this research comes from Middlebury College in Vermont. And they wanted to ask the question, why are birth rates plummeting? They noticed that they had fallen in the U.S. by about a quarter since 2007. And they're like, okay, so what are the factors that are driving it? Turns out that's around when smartphones first became popular. Specifically, the iPhone was introduced in 2007. And as it turns out, it was only introduced in certain parts of the country in the U.S. Remember, only AT&T was selling it. So they had data early on that showed areas that where the iPhone was available and areas where it wasn't. And so they found that when in the areas where the iPhone was available during that initial period, birth rates were lower than areas where it wasn't. And there are other factors they've corrected for them, the global financial crisis, rising housing costs, education levels, access to contraception. But they're basically saying that there's a direct correlation. They'll research it further, but it suggests very clearly that we are so enamored of our technology that we're not getting in person, which does affect our ability to get pregnant.
3: Tell me about RefCam at the World Cup. And I think I was watching that the other day because, yeah, the players were all shaking hands with somebody and then they showed another angle and it was the ref. And I thought, oh my God, the ref's wearing a camera.
4: Yeah, so it's a small, it's a tiny little camera, a high-def camera. It's they say it has stabilization built into it, but I don't buy it because I'm getting nauseous watching this footage. But it's really, really cool because it's immersive, right? You're actually seeing the field from the perspective of the refs. They're doing it in all venues on all refs, and so no matter where the game is coming out of, we're seeing it. They're including it for things like replays and sort of basically the entire game. Remarkable. Obviously, the stabilization is still an issue, so they're working on that. But this is, you know, it's part of a suite of technologies that they've rolled out to make the coverage more immersive. And FIFA's been playing with ref cams, and they've been playing with sensors in the balls. They call them inertial measurement units that they measure acceleration and the movement of the ball so they can tell exactly where it is. And you could tell if it's offside or not, much more precise and rapid measurements and calls on the field. They're using 3D player avatars as well. I mean, they're turning it into a high-tech showcase, which is, we see this during the Olympics. We see this every time there's kind of like a major sporting event. Technology is on display to make the game better, more precise, and more immersive so that you and I, if we're not spending thousands of dollars on tickets, at least we can watch it at home and feel like we're there. It's really cool.
3: Okay, I understand there are also robot dogs.
4: Yeah, this is interesting. So not in Toronto, only in Mexico. There are these four-legged dogs. And basically what they do is they go to areas where there is violence and they provide a video feed to security and police. And it informs them what's going on so that they know whether they should intervene or not. So the good news is the robots themselves aren't fighting drunken fans, but they are telling the cops where to go to find the drunken fans who are fighting.
3: Meanwhile, AI facial recognition, everybody predicted this was going to happen, is leading to false arrests in Florida.
4: Yeah, a couple of cases in Florida. Basically, so there's this guy, imagine he lives in Charlotte, North Carolina, which is, you know, as the crow flies, about 300 miles, 500 kilometers from where this happened. And he says he was arrested as a suspect in a stolen vehicle case in Florida. And he was told at the time that the technology said he was an 85% match for this individual. He absolutely wasn't there. He had timesheets from his work that showed that he was nowhere near there at the time, but he still spent 83 days in jail waiting, you know, for these charges to work their way through the court system. In the process, they lost their home. He lost his job. He lost his car. He was ultimately exonerated, but obviously the price was very significant. The ACLU, the American Civil Liberties Union, is tracking about 14 other cases in the U.S. that are very similar. People wrongfully accused of crimes based on facial recognition data. that is absolutely wrong. And in many cases, these people's lives are being absolutely upended until the legal system exonerates them. And it's incredibly problematic. Absolutely wrong use of this technology, and it seems to be continuing.
3: Thank you very much. Good to have you.
4: Appreciate it, John.
3: That is News Talk 1010 tech expert Carmi Levy. The keyboard stylings and the effervescent voice of Canadian jazz artist, Toronto jazz artist, Lila Bialy. Good morning, Lila.
0: Good morning, John.
3: How is your, well, it's not even summer officially, but how are things going?
0: You know, they're okay. My son just got out the door to school. He's wrapping up school this week, exams tomorrow and Thursday. So that's kind of where our focus is right now. But we're super excited about summer.
3: Well, we'll talk about your appearances in a moment, but I'm very curious. Of course, we talked with you at length when you went to the Grammys. You were a Grammy-nominated artist. Unfortunately, you didn't win. But in your case, I do think it was an honor to be nominated. Has it made a difference?
0: You know, it has. I think I may have mentioned this when we spoke then, mostly in my psyche. Like, as I get ready to work on other event projects and even upcoming shows, we sort of carry this wonderful milestone moment with us. My husband and I, Ben Whitman, he is going to be touring with me this summer, and we've been developing this Joni Mitchell Canadian Songbook tribute for a while now, and we're finally going to get that recorded probably July, August. And yeah, that Grammy moment, well, the whole week really, is just still with us. It's kind of like stardust.
3: Tell us about the appearance upcoming at the Jazz Fest, because it's imminent, isn't it?
0: It is, yeah. We kick off the Jazz Bistro series this weekend on Father's Day, appropriately on Sunday. And we're going to be there both Sunday and Monday as a quartet with George Kohler and Kelly Jefferson, Ben Whitman, of course, on drums. We're almost sold out, so hopefully people will scoop up those last bits of tickets. And it's been a long time since I played Toronto Jazz Festival, so I'm really looking forward to it.
3: Well, I remember the last time it was in a tent in Nathan Phillips Square, and it was a spectacular venue.
0: Yeah, we met there, right? That was, I think, where you first heard us, which is so cool.
3: So you talked about the Canadian Songbook Reimagined. Is that going to be the core of what you play in at the Jazz Fest and then the Allura Festival?
0: Jazz Fest is going to be a whole smorgasbord. So we're going to try to give two different shows on the two different nights. But Allura will be Joni Mitchell and the Canadian Songbook Reimagined. And we'll have the Allura singers, Grammy-nominated also, and Juno-nominated, joining us on stage there. So that's going to be super special.
3: Okay. Well, listen, break a leg. And it's lovely to have you this morning. And I hope you have amazing concerts.
0: Thank you, John. Always a pleasure to speak with you, and happy birthday again, belatedly now.
3: Oh, thank you. That's right, because asked Lila to do a birthday greeting for me, which was a surprise and absolutely delightful. Some Canadians, according to a report I'm reading this morning, it's a really interesting feature done by a reporter at the CBC, but they talk about Canadians who are using crowdfunding as a way of supporting their day-to-day expenses. They tell the story of Luke Alberton, says he had to swallow his pride and do something he wouldn't normally do. After a little bit of soul searching and difficult decision making, I ended up starting a GoFundMe for myself. Now, here's his story and how things weren't working out for him. He's lived in Toronto for the past 14 years. He built a career mostly in customer-based customer service on the telephone. In August 2024, he got laid off. He went on unemployment insurance, started looking for work, couldn't find anything. EI benefits ran out. He had gone through pretty well all of his credit and his savings, was not eligible for social assistance because of what he had made the year before. And then when he landed a new job, on his very first day, he was hit by a medical emergency. So he started a GoFundMe campaign, raised $4,950 so far, $9,000 goal. And I think this is a great talkable, as a matter of fact, and maybe I'll cold cock the guys on the panel with it, because it tells you an awful lot about the system, but it also, you know, one thing I cannot quite figure out is everybody grieves the state of the Canadian economy as individuals, consumers and family members and all of that stuff, is everybody says government's got to fix this or prices are running away. Nobody ever talks about the fact that the economy, if I can be all socialist for a moment, is kind of rigged against the average person. I mean, when you try to unionize, they bust the union. When you try to raise the minimum wage, people lobby against it. If you want an economy where people don't have to start a GoFundMe campaign, then build it.
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3: The Morning Brief with Mark Toohey, advisor to business and political leaders. Good morning, Mark Toohey.
15: Good morning, John Moore.
3: All right, so what do you make as we learn more and more about this incident that broke on the show yesterday morning? An officer struck by an allegedly stolen vehicle driven by a 12-year-old with another 12-year-old and a 13-year-old inside. Remember, this happened at 1:30 in the morning yesterday. Multiple gunshots, and you know, I'll let you take this in any direction because I can't imagine you joined those who are saying, why would they fire at a child?
15: How would they know it's a child?
3: Yeah.
15: You know, this is late at night. It's dark. It's in a car that's moving quick enough to avoid police cars trying to box it in. So, like, they, you know, officers, I would expect to see the car. They may have glimpses of the drivers, but, you know, if you're old enough at 12 and you're able to drive a car, then you can see over the steering wheel. So I imagine all they saw was a driver. And one of the things that I was taught and then subsequently taught to others while I was in the military is that a car is a deadly weapon. You know, we learned that preparing to go on many different peacekeeping missions and many different, you know, aid to the civil power taskings in Canada, when doing roadblocks and road stops. So if someone is driving a car towards you, that is an attempt to kill. And therefore, deadly force is reasonable to use in self-defense. So the question then becomes, you know, where was the officer at the time that he was firing the shots? Was he firing at the car coming towards it? Was he firing to prevent it from going at somebody else? Was he firing, you know, in, you know, at the car from behind? I don't know. That's what the SIU will tell us at some point. But I also know that if you're willing to use a deadly weapon against a police officer, you're willing to use it against anybody. So I am, you know, holding my judgment on what happened based on you know, waiting for the SIU's report. I only wish the Ontario Special Investigation Unit would be more forthcoming with information. I think it's particularly stingy. I've written about this when I worked at The Sun. I've commented on this for years. It is not a secret police organization. The S stands for, does not stand for secret. And yet it kind of operates that way. And in part, I think, you know, I have some sympathy because I think that's a resourcing issue. They aren't as big and able to respond everywhere as quickly as police can through 911. But it's also a culture of secrecy about we're not going to say anything until we know everything. And I don't think that fulfills their mandate because the SIU exists to, it was created, to help, you know, reinforce civilian confidence in policing. And I think going months without knowing whether one of our police officers did something wrong by firing at a 12-year-old does not instill confidence in policing. So that's just a common criticism I have of the SIU. In this case, I think the jury is out. I don't see on the face of the facts that we've seen so far any evidence that the police officer did anything wrong.
3: The Ford government, as we know, is going to give teachers $750 a budget, I guess, because it's not necessarily a gift card. We keep saying gift card, but a budget to spend on supplies for their classrooms. And apparently it's going to be awarded to only one retailer. Now, some people would say that just makes sense, but it seems like a high degree of favoritism to the winner.
15: Well, it's only favoritism if there's something hinky with the way that the winner is chosen. And my understanding is that this is not a sole source contract directed to one particular provider. It is an extension of existing contracts to potentially a handful of providers. And this is something common. I used to contract with the government in my business, and they'll often create a roster of providers who have jumped through the hoops and met the qualifications to provide different things. In this case, they're adding a different line item, which is school supplies, and they will provide it to potentially one or more of the existing qualified suppliers based on who turns out to bid and want that business, because maybe not everybody wants to get into that line of business. But I think if we put ourselves in our own shoes as citizens of the province of Ontario, we want to make sure that this money, which will be millions spent by thousands of teachers, we want to make sure that money is well spent and not just used on personal pet projects for teachers and or sort of redirected to something that they want and not something that is good to the teacher, to the students. We want some level of audit control of how the money is spent. And this smacks less of favoritism and more of just administrative convenience. It will be easier to manage if there's one or two vendors that you can go through, and therefore it's easy to know that that money can only be spent on items that will fit into classrooms, and we can track how they were. Imagine giving everybody $750 in cash and say, go and, you know, on your honor, do the right thing. I think almost all teachers would do that, but that's not good enough in government. We need to be able to track how those dollars are spent and be able to prove to taxpayers that they were spent wisely and for the purpose that they were intended.
3: I think a requirement, though, Mark, would have to be that whichever retailer wins this franchise would have to offer a discount, because it's millions of dollars in business they didn't previously have.
15: Absolutely. That would be part of the competing process. You know, typically as a vendor who has bid on government contracts, you know, that's part of the accessible criteria, is what price are you going to give us? You know, we're guaranteeing you a fixed audience that's going to come looking for school supplies, so give us your best price. And that's how they will measure one competitor against another.
3: Ghana is planning legal action, Canada denying entry to a World Cup player. We remember the fuss we got when the Americans blocked a coach from, or a ref from Somalia. So you have to imagine that this warrants the same degree of intrigue or investigation.
15: Yeah, I don't have a problem with this. I mean, the World Cup is a soccer match. It's entertainment. It is not life or death for anybody. So I don't have a problem prohibiting entry to someone who's currently awaiting trial on multiple charges of rape. I don't think anyone could argue Canada would be a better place with this man inside rather than outside. And yes, the Ghanaians are right to point out that, you know, someone is innocent until proven guilty, even under our justice system. But that's with regard to the justice system and taking away someone's freedoms and rights when it comes to incarceration and punishment. It is not about access to go and do something fun. You know, it's, there are two separate criteria here. This isn't a justice issue. This is an administrative issue. And can you imagine the hue and cry if anybody came into this country and was allowed in for the purposes of the World Cup and then committed a crime here? There would be hell to pay.
3: And one last FIFA story, and that is a piece that we shared with you where somebody is grieving the concession prices at Toronto Stadium. What, is anyone surprised?
15: I am. I mean, concession prices at every Toronto venue are ridiculous, and they have been since Sky Dome was open, and we were all up in arms about how much, you know, a hot dog and a Coke would cost at the time. I'm that old, I remember that. But when you look at the prices that they're charging at what was BMO Stadium in Toronto compared to Vancouver, we're almost double. And why? You know, what is it that makes things so much more expensive here? I think it's just the fact that we have gotten used to being fleeced. Well, the international audience hasn't been used to being fleeced, and maybe we can take some lessons from this. When you compare us against Vancouver, we're way higher. When you compare Toronto to Atlanta, it's a different universe altogether. $9 for a Coke that costs the vendor pennies at most. $7 for a bottle of water after FIFA banned bringing your own water bottle into the venue. This is robbery.
3: Thanks a lot for this. 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
30: From the National Newsroom of the Canadian Press, I'm Naira Ahmed. A wildfire evacuation order covering hundreds of properties in West Kelowna, BC, has been downgraded hours after it was issued. Residents of around 350 properties have been allowed home after a nearby wildfire that had been burning out of control was reclassified as being held. The BC Wildfire Service says the 8-hectare wildfire is not expected to spread beyond its existing perimeter or control lines. Meanwhile, Manitoba Premier Wab Kanoe says climate change is leading the province to change its disaster support policies so that more people can qualify for aid. Parts of Manitoba were slammed by torrential rain last week, prompting several municipalities to declare states of local emergency. Kanoe says residents who could have bought flood insurance but didn't can still get support. He adds it's part of adapting to the new realities of extreme weather. Day two of the G7 summit in France will soon get underway. Tuesday saw Prime Minister Mark Carney appear to pitch U.S. President Donald Trump on Canada's plan to import a limited number of Chinese electric vehicles. It also saw statements on reforming foreign aid and coordinating health policy. Canada also announced more sanctions on Russia and talks to purchase military jets from Italy. The Federal Taxpayers Watchdog says he wants to see automatic tax filing expanded out to more Canadians. Francois Bolloo says Canadians with simple tax situations should be able to get pre-filled tax returns from the Canada Revenue Agency, that for their approval rather than navigating the complex tax code. He says Ottawa should look at simplifying that code in the coming years.
31: I remember being, when I was studying law, the Income Tax Act was about that thick. Now it's twice the size, double. It's completely nuts.
30: The federal government plans to roll out pre-filled tax returns to 1 million Canadians starting next year. Meanwhile, Canada's Justice Minister says he will take the summer to review the work of a committee tasked with determining if Canada is ready to allow people with mental illness access to medically assisted dying. People with a mental illness as their sole underlying condition are currently ineligible to access MAID, but that exclusion is set to end next March. Hockey Night in Canada will not air on CBC next season. Here's Canadian Press reporter Lisa Laporte.
0: Rogers Sportsnet and the CBC say in a joint statement the public broadcaster will no longer carry NHL broadcasts. Hockey Night has aired for nearly 75 years on CBC television. A sub-licensing agreement between Rogers Communications and the CBC, which allowed the program to air on the network, expired at the end of the Stanley Cup playoffs.
30: The two sides did not extend the partnership for the 2026-2027 campaign, the first year of Rogers' 12-year, $11 billion broadcast rights deal with the
2: It's a culinary competition of global proportions. 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
7: I've always thought, now this article kind of confirms it, everybody, to a certain extent, is a hoarder. You got something that you're hoarding. Most of us have a little bit of a hoarder somewhere deep inside. At least we think it's a little. No. I'm not a hoarder. I got a collection. Okay. You call it a collection. And maybe because it's organized, you might be on to something. But 42% of people save their old cell phones. Why are you saving your old cell phones? The Razor, the Motorola Razor. They don't make it like that anymore. Are you looking at it like it's a 1960s Mustang? What are you doing with that old cell phone? You got all of them. Or the cords. You're like, no, I might need this cord. Your phone hasn't used a cord like that since the 90s. Why do you have them all? Do you have, maybe it's not you. Maybe it's a loved one. Why are you at a certain point still collecting packets of ketchup when you haven't used any of the packets of ketchup that you've had in your fridge or in the cup holder of your car? What is it that you have a weirdo collection of? 416-872-1010. 416-872-1010. Do you agree that you or your partner, who you can't get to throw away, what is that thing that they will not throw away? 416-872-1010. 60% of us have more than 10 pairs of shoes. I plead guilty to having, I counted them the other day, I got 17 pairs of Crocs. That's a mental illness. And I went through my Croc phase and I haven't worn them maybe in a couple of years, but I don't know why I can't get rid of them. They're still in a ship and a bit of a container in my basement. What is it that you or somebody in your love life, somebody in your life, your orbit has a weird collection of that you're like, I don't know, you're borderline. Maybe they're OCD, but they're borderline hoarders. On maybe it's stuff in general, where they just have way too much stuff. Or it's one certain thing. 416-872-1010. 416-872-1010. Why do you still have your CDs? What are you doing with your CDs? I get it with your vinyl. You have a record player. But when was the last time you used your CD player and you've got hundreds of CDs? 416-872-1010. 416-872-1010. I can guarantee you that not everybody who's married or living with somebody, that person that you love has some sort of, air quotes right now, collection that you wish they would get rid of. DVDs, 51% say they have more than 20 DVDs. How many people are still using their DVD player? Do you have VHS tapes? 46%. This is not there is no way that this is accurate. You're telling me just under 50% of the people listening right now, call me if you're one of these people, have VHS tapes right now. That is not true. Or maybe it's a wedding or something. That is not true. 50% of you listening right now have VHS tapes that you're saving. 416-872-1010. Mark, go ahead. 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
1: Okay, Jim, I must plead guilty. I have all kinds of things that I've been accumulating almost all my life, and I just can't get rid of it because I thought, oh, maybe I need it someday. But like you said about the old cell phones, I got cell phones dating back to 20 years.
7: And I mean, if you framed them or something or put them in the basement, yeah. I don't know what you could do with them. There might be a cool way to set them up.
1: I have the VHS tape. I have the DVDs. I have the cassette tapes.
7: Was the last time you watched any of the VHS?
1: Oh, must be 10 years ago. I had my kids' video on there, so I did watch it maybe 10 years ago, but I don't watch them anymore, so... I agree. I have to get rid of them because, it's just too much stuff. And I always think that maybe the best thing can happen to me if there's a fire.
7: Yeah.
1: And if it burned everything, then I will only replace what's absolutely necessary.
7: Well, I hope that doesn't happen, Mark. But I think you're like a lot of people. This reminds me of the death cleaning topic from last week where maybe people should do that. A bunch of people, 56% of people have cords that they've kept because they think they might need them again. Too many tools. I do have too many tools. And that is, I thought, like, this is like what I think. Oh, I'll need some tools. I'll put my main tools in the basement. But of course, if I'm on the second floor where my bedroom is, you don't want to go all the way down to the basement. So I have some tools in the second floor, and then I have some tools in the kitchen because, like, you don't want to go all the way down to the basement all the time. So, of course, and that makes no sense at all. What about you, John? Would you say you're barely entry-level hoarder on something?
3: I wouldn't say barely. I've got all my kids' seats, but they were babies.
7: Oh, yeah?
3: Yeah, they're all three separated in their own name box, and I've got all their teeth.
7: That's cool, though, no?
3: I don't know. My wife and kids seem to think, my daughters are in their 20s now, right? But they all seem to think that it's kind of disgusting. I don't know. I just can't get rid of it. I have such a hard time.
7: Like, yeah.
3: I think I pulled out most of those teeth, right?
7: Oh, yeah. So,
3: you know, I have all their artwork from grade school into high school. I've got it all. I can't get rid of it. We never look at it. We never see it. We move them from box to box to box from time to time. I can't get rid of this stuff. I just
1: Okay.
7: The sentimental value. Yeah. I think I might be the same way. I've got my grandmother's nightstands on the like bookend nightstands, and my dad didn't even want them. It was his mother, and I'm like, yeah, I can't really throw that out. Here is Sarah on News Talk 1010. Sarah, are you an entry level hoarder for something?
6: No, it's my husband. I met my husband 7 years ago. I was not allowed in his place until we finally moved in together and I found out why. He had two bedrooms full stuff. We had a month to move him out. And the last day that we're supposed to move, they were still full of stuff. So I got that junk place, removal place, had them come. Put it all in a bin and goodbye.
7: Was that tough for him?
6: He had no choice. It was because he was going through everything.
7: Oh, I'm sure.
6: Comb for a month.
7: Yep.
6: And then on the last day, I said, we got to move. Like, so it's got to go in the bin. And
7: yep.
6: To this day, I really watch him. I'm like, no. That's not coming
7: well,
6: in the house.
7: Yeah, I need somebody. I need you to come start living with me, Sarah. Thank you very much. Here is Melissa on News Talk 1010. Melissa?
8: Hi. It's funny. I actually also do have my kids' baby teeth, but I didn't call about that one. We just did a renovation, so I packed up everything, and I just unpacked baggies full of the little plastic collar stays that go into your collar that you kind of take out before you wash your dress shirts.
7: Wow.
8: And put them back in. So it's like he doesn't even wear that anymore, only very rarely. And it's like we're never going to use them. It's like,
7: yeah.
8: And he just took them and put them back in his drawer just now because I just found them again.
7: Thank you very much. Appreciate it.
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20: These raids from the Toronto police, pretty heartbreaking in so many different ways, because our city has kind of been held hostage. Our Jewish community has been frightened because of what we find out is something that is these kids for hire. We've talked, and we were trying to get a hold of them earlier today. There's an organization that is rightfully concerned when we talk about young women being trafficked. There's something going on right now with young men being trafficked. There's an organization that is concerned about missing black boys who, it sounds like, as the police described today, are being recruited and paid to do some of this ridiculous shooting, all through an app where they would have to upload their shooting in order to get paid. Here is Chief Inspector Matthews. Earlier today, he was on with Deb, but this is just a little bit of him explaining it.
21: As you'll recall, on Tuesday, March 10th, 2026, two male suspects exited a Honda CRV on University Avenue and fired multiple rounds into the U.S. consulate. While the building was struck by gunfire, thankfully, nobody inside was injured. Surveillance video later showed the suspects firing at the building while also recording the incident on their phones. The suspect vehicle, which was stolen just prior, was found abandoned in Scarborough. The Toronto Police Integrated Gun and Gang Task Force took the lead on the investigation with support from our Counterterrorism Security Unit. At the same time, our partners at the RCMP and the Integrated National Security Enforcement Team, better known as INSET, launched a parallel investigation and classified the incident as a national security matter. As our investigation progressed, we determined this incident was connected to several other firearm discharges investigations across the GTA, both in terms of the individuals involved and the firearms being used.
20: So just under 30 of them involving synagogues, the American consulate, and some of the executives with GFL, Green for Life, the garbage company, who were also targeted apparently by these organizations that would hire kids to go out and do these shootings.
24: During the operation last week, we recovered two firearms, a 9mm handgun and a 45 caliber handgun, both of which originated in the United States of America. These details are important as this investigation involves at least six shooting incidents in the Greater Toronto area linked to a 9mm handgun, and at least 21 shooting incidents in the Greater Toronto area linked to sort of to a 45 caliber firearm.
20: So in explaining all of this stuff, as I alluded to a couple of weeks ago, maybe a month ago, we interviewed a woman who was a part of an organization that was trying to get legislation for, and we're going to talk to Jeff Hirschberg about this a little bit later on. The concern would be that these organized crime units would be throwing these kids under the age of 18 to the wolves because they're protected by the what has replaced the Young Offenders Act, and they will not do as much time in jail for walking around with a gun or shooting off their gun. Here is Chief Demkew.
24: Today, as we're talking about these specific arrests, what we are dealing with in this case and in other unrelated incidences, including shootings at synagogues and Jewish schools, is a recurring and similar modus operandi. And that is criminals for hire. Through encrypted messaging apps, young people are hired to carry out attacks against various targets. And in order to get paid, they're required to film their attacks. Who is paying for this? This is what we are trying to determine, including by working with our RCMP and FBI colleagues.
20: So you would think there would be legislation already on the books, wouldn't you? That if you're hiring some kid to do your dirty work because the kid, when he gets caught, is under the age of 18, so the system, the criminal justice system, will not wreak havoc on his life as much as it would over the somebody over the age of 18. They're using these kids as shields. And some new legislation needs to come forward and come forward quickly by the federal government to address this. And listen, maybe I've watched too many cop shows and maybe they're in the process of doing this, but other than the individual who killed the police officer, can we lean on some of these people to give up these people who are hiring these kids allegedly to shoot synagogues, the American Embassy, and other locations as well? That's where Demkew, the chief of police, is as well on this.
24: While we continue to follow every lead, I want to remind all levels of government of the importance of legislative reform, including key provisions in Bill C-16, such as creating a new offense for the recruitment of persons under 18 to commit a crime, and Bill C-22, unlawful access. If law enforcement does not have the tools needed to prevent violence that is planned and paid for through encrypted messaging apps, it is all of us in our communities that suffer. And the risks and consequences are very real.
20: It does start part of a new conversation that if these young kids who don't see any hope are easily lured by these elements in organized crime to shoot up, whether it's synagogues, the U.S. Embassy, or other places, as these guns seem to be, traveling around the city. I think it was just under 30 shootings associated with these two guns. And so this sounds like a plot from a movie where somebody is hiding in the shadows, pulling all of these different levers. Nobody's saying that the kids doing this shouldn't be held to account once they go down that road. Let's be clear. Zero people. But at the front end, that doesn't mean that we shouldn't be trying to discover who these people are, the same way you would with any what I would call normal human trafficking. You would try to break up those networks. You would try to put people in jail. And as long as we are not targeting, again, doesn't excuse the actions of the individuals who are actually pulling the trigger. But it is to take down both of them so the people who are pulling all the strings can't hide behind what you would legitimately say is, I think, a kid who is under the age of 18. And again, I don't know that I have to say it a third time, but I know I see the text messages, so I do. That does not mean that you don't put the full weight of the law behind any of these individuals who are taking the money to pull a trigger.
1: This.
3: It's almost summer, and you know what that means. That's

0: If law enforcement does not have the tools needed to prevent violence that is planned and paid for through encrypted messaging apps, it is all of us in our communities that suffer.
1: Listen, this sounds a little new. This sounds definitely new. But it doesn't sound like it should be something that there would be a gray spot or a an opening, a gap, a loophole in the justice system. Criminal defense lawyer Jeff Hirschberg joins us right now. Jeff, thank you very much for your time.
2: Hi, thank you for having me again.
1: Have you seen any of this kind of stuff within the system?
2: It's not new. Murder for hire has been around for as long as I've been a lawyer and even before then, but it is not common. So the actions that we're seeing right now and the prevalence of it, that to me is new.
1: So I get what you're saying, that you're like a normal street gang might normally do this, but who's doing it to an American consulate? And I don't know how many of these things are attached, American consulate and synagogues and GFL executive homes. We don't know if they're all the same person paying for this kind of stuff, but it sounds like the synagogues and the American consulate could be related.
2: I'd be surprised if they're not. We've seen a coordinated effort around the world, really, to undermine countries and the safety of its citizens, and most notably its Jewish citizens. In Canada, personally, I don't feel as though we have politicians in power that care enough about what's happening to Jewish citizens. And that should be concerning to all citizens, obviously, except those that support the murderous actions of terror states like the IRGC. And they have proxies all over the world, as we've seen.
1: Would you, I mean, this is entirely speculation, but would it be, I mean, it wouldn't be out of the, you, I wouldn't be flabbergasted if you were to tell me that it was just one very, very hateful Canadian who did it, but certainly the possibility of it being a foreign state could be true as well.
2: I'd be shocked if this was one person in Toronto or in the area that is, you know, coordinating all of this. To me, this sounds more like it's a group or a terror state that supports this, or groups that are associated to such a terror state.
1: When we talk about this organization and other organizations that are concerned about missing black boys, and again, there may or may not be a link here, but nobody would have sympathy for somebody who would take money, a gun for hire, I guess. You wouldn't have sympathy for that. But have you had anything to do with a case like that where the extent that it could be compared to human trafficking when these kids are forced to do this?
2: I have not in Canada. We've seen it in other countries, in South Africa and countries around there where young people are often forced into murderous actions. Here, you know, we do have duress as a defense to such actions, but you'd be hard-pressed to, I think, have that or prove that or use that as a defense here when individuals, if they are on their own and out and shooting up a consulate, they have an opportunity to escape. And if you have an opportunity to escape and you don't take it and instead you shoot up a consulate, duress likely is not going to work.
1: How could we not have any legislation on the books right now that if you could link, and I guess it is being able to link the act of the shooting to the person who is paying them off, there's nothing on the books right now that would account for that?
2: Oh, there absolutely is. If I pay someone to murder another individual, I am just as guilty of the murder as the person who pulls the trigger.
1: So what's the difference here when somebody's underage?
2: It's just they would be charged under the shooter, if they're underage, would be charged for murder, and they would be, the YCJA would rule, but it doesn't change the fact that the adult would be charged as an adult under the criminal code, but both would be charged with murder.
1: So does there need to be any new legislation?
2: I don't think it would help much. If anything, the law...

0: as it is, covers everything that's happened here, in my opinion, as including terrorism. The chief was talking about Bill C-22, which is Lawful Access Act. That is a dangerous act that will allow police to get or force telecom companies and internet providers to turn over digital data without much justification, if any at all. And that should be concerning to everybody, whether you are a law-abiding citizen or not. That creates a police state.
1: So even in presented in the way that was today, you'd say that that's not needed. Just get a warrant.
0: Yeah, exactly. Get a warrant and you'll get what you need. Just do a little bit of extra work, an extra hour or two of writing up your warrant, and you'll get the work. Why skip the steps and create a police state that affects every citizen?
1: Jeff, thank you very much for your time. I really appreciate it.
0: Thank you. Have a good day.
1: Jeff Hirschberg is a criminal defense lawyer on this announcement earlier today of the police trying to still puzzle together who might be behind these shootings in terms of the financing. And check out CTV News Toronto to see the pictures of the people that they are still looking for.
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3: Dads are always dropping those little pearls of wisdom.
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18: That's right. Ba-da-ba-da-ba-ba-da-da-ba-ba-da-da-ba. Thanks. That was super tight, Ben. Thank you. All right. We should have practiced it. I don't know whose fault that was. Maybe it was mine.
20: All the big guns gonna shoot out the lights. No?
18: Anyone? What's that? What's that from?
20: That was always the second intermission.
18: Oh, okay. All right. Hockey Night in Canada, a thing of the past. We took phone calls on it earlier with Deb, and everybody was, their takeaway was like, yeah, and the CBC's got to go as well. Okay. This was not a CBC show, and it hasn't been for the last 13 years. It was basically a infomercial on the CBC where most of the money went to Rogers. Did you know that? I don't know what the big deal is. The name Hockey Night in Canada could possibly, as of now, it looks like it's going to go away, owned by the CBC. But if you watch the playoffs and didn't just watch it on Saturday night, then nothing's really changing. All of this was produced by Sportsnet. And other than the name and the history and all that kind of stuff, nothing goes away. Dave Festchuk joins us right now at the Toronto Star. He's a sports columnist. Dave, it's kind of a signature of things changing, but this isn't even like the panic of my NFL game going to Amazon. This is a step that they tried to take when they initially got the deal, but everybody panicked. But times have changed in those past 13 years. It's a different face of sports and of media. Dave? Do we have Dave?
21: Sorry, Jim. And that, you know what? It's a sad one for those of us who are around for the days when you could get a lot of sports on a lot of free over-the-air TV into your home at no charge beyond having a, you know, having a black and white or a color rabbit-eared version of the TV, and it was there for you.
18: Yeah.
21: Now you've got a situation where there are no pro sports, you know, none of the Toronto teams will be on free TV going forward here with the CBC no longer showing NHL games. And you know, as you say, we saw this coming many years ago when the CBC essentially handed over Hockey Night in Canada to Rogers in that seismic deal where Gary Bettman essentially anointed Rogers as the sole Canadian rights holder of NHL games, and the CBC was essentially left to kind of throw up their hands and say, this is the best we could do, which is essentially give over our airways for a very nominal fee and essentially at the risk of losing free NHL games for our constituents. And now we've gone the extra step of saying, you know what, it's not worth it to us. We will lose free NHL games to our constituents.
18: Is the name gone something to be nostalgic about? I would hope that the CBC and Sportsnet could come to some sort of agreement.
21: You know, you think that, right? But hey, you know, you guys came in with your wonderful rendition of the hot.
18: It was terrible. Thank you, though.
21: Off the top of the segment here, and let's not forget, like, that was sold back in 2008. To TSN, right? TSN kind of pulled a fast one.
18: Yep.
21: On CBC, because it didn't realize the rights had lapsed, and they bought it out from under them, and used it to for the TSN broadcast back then. So nothing's sacred is what I'm saying. Even though it's sacred to us, those of us who sort of saw that as a formative Canadian experience of watching hockey on Saturday and hearing that song, it's sacred in our memory. But it is a memory now. It no longer exists, and I'm not sure what the value of Hockey Night in Canada, the title, is anymore, given that Rogers kind of puts on these bland productions that don't have a lot of Canadian to them, and to me don't have a lot of identity that really makes it seem anything special other than another pro sports event on another night.
18: I'm guessing that in order to make that change, they're going to make some changes to the broadcast. I'm not sure if Ron McLean is going to be back. He very well might be. I don't know that as long as James Duffy is sewn up by TSN, that there would be an heir apparent, that there would be a simple name that you would put in there.
21: Good question. I don't have any knowledge of that particular dynamic. Clearly that Duffy has been in demand in the past. Beyond TSN, and he's always, you know, been loyal to TSN, and I think really likes, you know, in my experience talking to him and interviewing him over the years, he likes the variety he has right now with TSN, because he gets to do not just hockey, he does the Masters, he does the Super Bowl, he's doing the World Cup right now, he does a great job at all of it, and I think he enjoys, you know, going from sport to sport and seeing the world and having some variety in his life. But I'm not speaking for James. I know he's said that to me in the past. If anything can be bought, we know that, hey, Rogers bought hockey in this country and they own it now, and this is the result.
18: It's interesting, again, outside of the nostalgia of perhaps a name going away, what does this mean that hockey is no longer on CBC? I would argue that in the day and age that you can watch any game that you want if you are willing to pay, it was already barely on the CBC. If anybody enjoyed the playoffs, which it is, the NHL has been doing super well north of the border and south of the border recently, broadcasts living or dying on the old dial, that bus left town a long time ago.
21: Yeah, it did, unfortunately. I mean, and I think, look, it's, you know, the right fees are just so enormous that the leagues understand they're losing something, right? That you're losing something in terms of primacy when everybody, no matter income level, no matter their sort of stakes in life, can probably figure out a way to watch hockey on Saturday night if it's on the CBC, if they so choose. That was the case in this country for a long time when hockey was the sort of the undisputed number one, and in a lot of places the only game in town. We also know that's no longer the case.
18: You know, yep.
21: The primacy of hockey has been fading for a long time. It's not to say it's still not huge, but you know, you watch this World Cup, you know, soccer is more popular among youth, you know, basketball is more popular among youth. Hockey's become a sport of the elite when it comes to playing the game at the minor level because it's just so darn expensive. And now I guess this is an example of how you got to be a certain type of elite, maybe not the elite of the elite, but you got to have a couple bucks in your pocket to afford the subscription to SportsCenter. You got to know how to figure out how to get those pirate screens.
18: Exactly. Dave, thank you very much for your time. Appreciate it.
21: Always a pleasure, Jim. Have a great day.
18: Dave Heschuk, Hockey Night in Canada has perhaps had its last day. Hopefully Sportsnet would be able to get the naming rights off of the CBC, but there will no longer be Saturday Night Games on the CBC. This Hockey Night in Canada thing has been a trip. Started on October the 11th, 1952. The first game was actually not in English. Happened in Montreal. And then by November of 52, Foster Hewitt was in the booth. In 1955, the first use of instant replay invented in Canada on a Hockey Night in Canada broadcast. Eventually, those games, by the way, they would be joined in progress in the second period. They were never started at 8 o'clock. The games would start at 8 o'clock then. The first color game in 1966. Finally, we would get a team in 1970 in Vancouver, and then with the WHA and the Edmonton Oilers and the Nordiques and the Calgary Flames, then we had seven teams, and you could actually call it Hockey Night in Canada. The iconic run of Don Cherry started in 1980. The other iconic thing, people might not remember when Dave Hodge wanted to throw to another NHL game that was in overtime. In 1987, he was frustrated on TV when he was like about to throw to, let's go to watch the end of the Canadian Flyers game, and they said, no, we're going to news. He flipped a pen up in the air in frustration, and the next thing you knew, he was fired, and the era of Ron McLean and Don Cherry. Don Cherry and Dave Hodge had a good relationship as well. And then I would say the other big iconic moment would have been in 2013. That's when Rogers got the rights to the NHL in this country. And now they have decided, hey, there's no more blowback about, hey, I won't be able to watch a game on Saturday night. Things have changed in the 13 years that Rogers have had hockey. And now, if you've been watching hockey on TSN and or Sportsnet, that's where it is going to live in the country, except on Monday night when they sold the rights to that to Amazon.
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29: From the National Newsroom of the Canadian Press, I'm Karen Rebo. Prime Minister Mark Carney and U.S. President Donald Trump don't have a formal meeting scheduled during this current G7 summit in France. The summit comes as trade talks between our two countries remain tense, with no clear decision expected soon on whether to extend the Canada-U.S.-Mexico agreement on trade. The pair briefly met over a luncheon Tuesday, where Carney was heard pitching Trump on Canada's plan to import a limited number of Chinese electric vehicles. Trump has previously criticized Canada's deal with China, but appeared to tell Carney, "That's good. I like it." The summit ends later Wednesday, with Trump hosting next year's G7. A BC resident is reflecting on the dramatic moment when RCMP officers demanded he and his family leave their West Kelowna home Tuesday morning due to a nearby wildfire. Joe Gluska says he and his wife and daughter had 45 minutes to pack what mattered most to them. The family lives a block from where the Callamore Park fire had burned out of control for much of Tuesday, before firefighters brought it under control. Gluska recalls how his morning started before the evacuation order came.
30: My wife was more perceptive than I was. She said, "That smells like a fire." I said, "Yeah, it's probably somebody barbecuing and they're burning the thing clear." And then, of course, I would go outside to do some gardening, and then the smoke was quite intense at that time, but it was, of course, white smoke, and it was going up. And then I said, "Okay, that's the fire."
29: Central Okanagan officials downgraded an evacuation order for 357 properties 2 hours later. A total of 742 properties in West Kelowna remain under evacuation alert. An 11-year-old boy has died in a suspected drowning during a school field trip in southeastern Alberta. Police received a call Monday afternoon about a child who had gone missing during a school outing in Medicine Hat. Officials say following a search that included over the large lake in the park, the boy was found within an hour and was pronounced dead at the hospital. The city says all municipal pools and aquatic facilities are closed until further notice, and there will be a thorough review.
31: I'm not okay.
29: Country music star Jelly Roll has filed for divorce from his wife of 10 years. Court filings in Franklin, Tennessee list irreconcilable differences as the reason. The couple married in Las Vegas in 2016 and separated last month. Jelly Roll, whose real name is Jason DeFord, won 3 Grammys earlier this year, including Best Contemporary Country Album for Beautifully Broken. Jelly Roll has often credited his wife, Felisa DeFord, also known as Bunny XO, for helping him turn his life.
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10: And joining me at the party table, News Talk 1010 contributor, public affairs consultant Bob Richardson. Good morning.
12: Good morning, Jerry.
10: I want to start with a soccer story because you were, I think, a part of bringing the soccer here. You're a big enthusiast. So
12: I was.
10: All right. How do you feel about the federal court now having to hear a challenge from Ghana because a World Cup player has been denied entry to Canada? Just so everybody knows, before you answer, he has been denied entry to Canada because he faces multiple charges of rape in England, I think it is, when he played for a team there. Do you think the Canadian authorities made the right decision?
12: I think the Canadian authorities need to apply Canadian laws in this circumstance. I think, obviously, it's an unfortunate situation. A country always wants to let in all the players of another country if they can. Canada's let in, I think, 99.9% of the players from other countries. This has particular circumstances. The federal court is going to hear an appeal today, which Ghana is bringing forward, and they'll get a final ruling. But I think it's appropriate that Canada in this case applies its laws and its rules.
10: Yeah, I think that's what has happened. If this gentleman was not a soccer player and he was just some guy with a ticket to see the World Cup, he would not be allowed in.
12: I think that that's probably true. The one thing I will say in these circumstances is I don't know whether they had it set up this way. I think having a kind of almost a special panel review players or circumstances coming in of, let's say, 2 or 3 judges taking a look at the circumstances, something would make some sense. But I think the government of Canada needs to apply its laws, and they need to stick with it.
10: Yeah, I don't understand why the soccer organizations from the various countries didn't take a look at, here's who we have. I mean, we had the referee that wasn't allowed into the United States. Here's who we have. Here's who we want to bring. Let's get ahead of the game and find out if we can even bring these. Let's do a pre-clearance thing here rather than last minute, you can't come.
12: I think a lot of those pre-clearances go on. There's a few that don't here and there. And usually when they don't, these sort of stories end up popping up. I think overall FIFA's done a pretty good job on those sort of pre-clearances. As I said, I think 99% of the players have been who want to play in Canada have been allowed to play here in Canada.
10: All right. So Ottawa tables a privacy bill aimed at boosting protections for children, increasing data use transparency. There are a number of elements there. I want to talk specifically to you, Bob, about the idea of protecting children. I had Wyatt Sharp in here earlier. He's 17. He's very politically aware and active with an online news site he calls the Sharp Exchange. And he just basically said this is the government wasting their time because any teenager knows how to get around that.
12: Look, I'm not going to argue with Wyatt Sharp. He's smarter than I on these sort of issues. But look, this is the government, I think, has made multiple attempts on these issues. They seem to have got it right this time from the sounds of the comments that are coming back. It's a good attempt to protect Canadians. It's an attempt to kind of control surveillance pricing. It deals with deleting your personal information. So it's a variety of different things, and also being able to keep data on children more sensitively. It sounds reasonable to me. I don't know if there's going to be amendments to this bill. I'm sure that there will be. And I'm sure that there's some things that they could do better. But it sounds like on this crack, they seem to be getting it right, because I know that there's been two or three misstarts before.
10: Yeah, I don't think they're getting it right, specifically on the aspect of outlawing social media for kids. And I think that I agreed with Wyatt when he said basically this is the government trying to appeal to grandpa and grandma and maybe the parents who don't really understand how this works. And I received texts after I talked to Wyatt from people who were saying, one specifically, I remember the text said, my 15-year-old daughter and her friends have already figured out the workaround, so they don't even care.
12: Well, on this one, Jerry, I have to take a partial pass. I don't have kids, so yeah. I don't have a bunch of people to be able to check with on this. I think this is an honest attempt to get it done. Some of the comments by interest groups and others have been better than they've been in the past. So I take them at their word. Can they do a better job? We'll find out.
10: Interesting story from the CBC. Some people are crowdfunding to get their basic needs. And here's how the article starts. When he found himself strapped for cash to pay his bills, Luke Alberton says he had to swallow his pride and do something he normally wouldn't do. After a little bit of soul searching and difficult decision making, I ended up starting a GoFundMe for myself. It's a little against my typical way of getting through life. Look, if you go online and ask people to give you money and they give you money, well, that's not my business or your business, Bob. It's between Luke and whoever gives him the money. But it's an interesting way to try and get by. And it may only work for a small while, you know, as it's sort of unique. And after a while, everybody's going to go, I got my own problems.
12: Yeah, I see this kind of as a one-off thing. I would certainly help out a friend who is going through a particular circumstance if I could. Am I going to do it over a 10-year basis? I don't think so. Because like everyone else, you know, I've got my problems just as anyone else does. So I think this is probably a one-off circumstance. I also think, you know, the whole idea of personal responsibility seems to be getting lost nowadays. That's something that sometimes, you know, people need to take a big old mirror out and have a look at themselves and say, geez, why am I in these circumstances? What's created these problems and how can I fix them, not society fix them?
10: Yeah, although some of these have been created by government and bad decisions, but you can say that and it doesn't change your situation today. Now, there's this in the Toronto Star today. Single Canadians pay more for groceries than shared households. And I thought that's kind of a duh factor. I mean, you go over, I'm still trying to figure out if it was smart for me to take on a new membership at Costco. I mean, we used to do that when we had a house full of kids and everything. But, you know, I don't need necessarily, when I decide I want to buy buns, for instance, I don't need three dozen. That's kind of, it's difficult for single people to get good deals on groceries.
12: Well, I'm an expert on this topic, okay, being a single Canadian, and I saw the stats that they had, and I looked pretty accurate to me. Now, I like going to Costco because I like to get one of the hot dogs at Costco.
10: Yeah.
12: But I don't need three dozen buns, and the problem is you end up throwing out a ton of food when you're single.
10: That's right.
12: So you know, so you can't really buy in bulk. I think you waste more food. And I'm doing a couple things that they said in that article, like I am eating less meat. And I'm eating less kind of deli and stuff like that because they're super expensive. So there's no question I think that there is a difference between single and married people, and I think we are paying a little bit more money.
10: Well, the number that they give is that where a household would spend $80 per person, a single person would spend $102. That's not insignificant. Now, in the minute that I have...
12: I thought that looked pretty accurate to me.
10: Okay. In the minute that I have left here, because I'm going to talk about this at 11:50 this morning in connection to another story. In your youth, Bob, unbeknownst to your parents, did you ever sneak out of the house to have some fun at night?
12: 100%, like every other, like every other person in my generation, no question about it. How guilty old, as charged.
10: How old do you think you were the first time you did it?
12: I don't know, maybe 9 or 10 or 11.
10: Holy cow!
12: You know, like buzzed around in my on my bike with friends, did some stuff like that. I think it was during a hockey game, so my parents were busy watching the Canadians in the basement. So it was all good.
10: All right. Bob Richardson, thanks very much.
12: Nice to talk to you, Jerry. Cheers.
10: Okay. I will be asking you that question at 11:50, or you can send text now if you want, 416-872-1010, or a talk back on the iHeartRadio app. Did you ever sneak out of the house when you were a kid? I'll tell you my story. Coming up, a new survey says more Ontarians are using AI for financial advice. Is that a good idea? We'll get some human advice on that in just a moment.
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4: So there's a story here from Toronto Life, and the headline is, a new survey says more Ontarians are using AI for financial advice. What could go wrong? Well, what could go wrong? Let's get some human advice on that. And it comes from Alan Small, Senior Investment Advisor of the Alan Small Financial Group with IA Private Wealth and host of the Alan Small Financial Show. Alan, good morning.
5: Good morning. Thanks for having me.
4: Good to have you. What can go wrong?
5: Well, you know, I've seen a lot of surveys saying, unfortunately, a lot can go wrong. You know, I know a lot of people are turning to AI for everything, right? For medical advice, for investment advice. But keep in mind, right, whatever you see, whatever AI spits out when you ask all the different questions, unfortunately, it's going to basically tell you what, I guess, the most popular things that it sees on the internet as for the time. And so what we tend to find is that, let's say, some of the stocks that people are looking up, they tend to be the ones that are talked about most, which usually means their stock prices are higher, which means investors are buying things that really aren't the cheapest. And so what we find when people take advice from, AI, whether it's Gemini, whether it's Anthropic, whether whoever it is, ChatGPT, you tend to buy the most popular stocks, the stocks that are already moved in terms of valuations. Investments in general that are already the most talked about aren't necessarily the best investments to buy. You obviously want to buy low to sell high, not buy high to eventually sell low, perhaps. So in a good time, like we're seeing right now, where markets are higher, I think AI can definitely help. But unfortunately, when times are a lot more volatile, AI probably won't be the best place to go to when you're looking for investment advice.
4: Angus Reid found that 17% of Ontario-based respondents admitted to asking an AI tool to provide financial guidance in the last year. That's a lot. I mean, we're almost getting to one out of five people. And you've mentioned the stocks. Is that the only place that people are looking, or are there other aspects of their financial life they'd be getting this advice on?
5: Well, I think overall, I think individuals always have been looking to the internet to find investment ideas. You know, like we say, Dr. Google, right? When you have symptoms, what you do, you Google it. Same thing with investments ideas. I talk to investors all the time, and they're a lot more intelligent now. They Google or they look up on ChatGPT or wherever ideas that people are talking about, and they look up some research if they have time to do so. But again, they always seem to come back and talk to the investment expert to get their input. You know, is this make sense? Is it just people talking on the internet? Is it just information, or is the information valid? And, you know, I think for me, there's no substitute for experience. I've been doing this 27 years, and you kind of realize what those value traps are, the ideas that look good on paper, but maybe not so good once you own them. So in my opinion, there's no substitute for experience, and I just don't think AI, unfortunately, can give that experience. But a great place to start, definitely, to look up ideas, whether they're bonds or stocks or mutual funds, get the background information. And at that point, maybe that's when you go to a professional to get their advice.
4: All right. Rocky sends a text message in, Alan, and he writes, I could see AI giving advice that would be considered illegal, against the law, if you actually did it.
5: Well, you know, you got to be careful, right? I don't know what the rules and regulations are if people listen to ChatGPT. And that's the thing, right? From a compliance perspective, anytime you're talking to the masses, you have to be careful because everybody has different risk tolerance. Everybody has investment objectives that are different and, time horizons that are different. And we know as investment advisors, we have to be mindful of all these things before we make recommendations. So when you get a piece of advice on the internet or through AI, it might be a good general piece of advice, but it may not be right specifically for that person. So he brings up a good point that some of these individuals that are looking for advice, you know, yes, maybe generally speaking, the ideas might be good, but it just may not be right for that person.
4: Well, I think what happens is people are starting to make an assumption that they can use AI and then they don't have to pay you.
5: I guess that would be I think a correct assumption. Perhaps some people would try to circumvent the advisor. But again, it's like any professional, whether you're accountants, doctors, lawyers. I think everybody is trying to figure out ways to get services for cheaper. And I think over time that might happen. Perhaps the fees that advisors or lawyers used to charge, you know, 25 years ago, those fees probably have come down over the years. But I think that's just natural course of doing business. Over time, things get, you know, quicker, faster. And I think overall, you know, people that try to circumvent the professional, unfortunately, sometimes, you know, you don't get the best advice. And keep in mind, there are surveys out there that say those that use investment professionals, investment advisors, tend to outperform 90% of the time from those that don't. So statistics still are clearly in favor of professional advice. And again, that's whether you're an investment advisor or a doctor or a lawyer or any professional. I believe you go to the professionals to get their advice. That's what they're there for. That's what they're trained in.
4: Alan Small is here. He's the host of the Alan Small Financial Show. A new survey says more Ontarians are using AI for financial advice. So, Alan, that said, AI has its upside as well. Is it of any use to you in the work that you do?
5: Absolutely. Absolutely. We use AI all the time. It's a way to get information very quickly, tap into the data, right? Really, AI is just a big storage of data, right? You look at these data centers, you know, the memory, all the things that go into AI and its functionality. It's just a way to tap into things a lot quicker. And, you know, my research people that work for me, they tap in or use AI, of course. So it's, again, another tool for investment advisors. Yeah, for individual investors, but for investment advisors to use to be able to access information a lot quicker than we used to be able to, you know, 20 years ago.
4: Sure. I've had people get upset because I'll say that I use, you know, kind of a simple AI tool to maybe I'm going to write a column or I'm going to comment on something and I'll just type in a prompt and see what I get back. What I don't do, Alan, is just look at that and go, okay, that's good. And just, you know, cut print, going to read it on the air, going to send it to the newspaper editor. I don't do that because, well, first of all, it doesn't speak in my language. And oftentimes I look at what AI gives me and sometimes I go, I don't know if that's true or not, or what's the source on that? And so all it is for me is just a thought starter. It's not doing the work.
5: Absolutely. And you hit the nail on the head. A lot of times whoever you're using, whether it's Gemini, whomever, a lot of the time the information is not 100% correct. And you have to be very careful before you were to use it on the air or if I were to use it with an investor. So definitely have to fact check. And again, to be able to do something like that, you really have to know the questions, the prompts to get the information. If you do, then you have to know whether the information you're getting is 100% accurate. We already know that AI sometimes spins out information that is not accurate. So you have to be very careful. So there are a lot of potential pitfalls from just using AI as gospel and using it for everything and just not questioning it. We know that type of technology is great as a starter, as you said, but definitely consult an investment advisor before you make your investment selections.
4: Someone just sent in a text message here, Alan. I asked AI about taking my Canada pension plan and when to take it. Do you think that's a simple enough question that AI would give a reasonable answer?
5: I would say no. I think there are a lot of variables that go into whether you should take your CPP or not. A lot of them have to do with personal income, where you sit, are you still working, are you not working? So unless you're able to put in all these different pieces of information, whether or not you should take your CPP, I don't think that you can just say, should I take my CPP, yes or no? I don't think AI is going to be able to give you the correct answer for that. I think there are a lot more variables to factor in before you make that decision.
4: Well, I guess right from the dawn of computers, and maybe it really existed before computers when you were trying to figure out what to do, garbage in, garbage out is the saying. And maybe that's even more important now. I remember Kevin Donovan from The Star talking about trying to use AI to compile the now massive amounts of information available on the murder of Barry and Honey Sherman. And he found out that the AI ultimately was sending him in the wrong direction.
5: Yeah, listen, it's not surprising. As I said, I don't think AI is nowhere near a perfect tool. Obviously, it's going to change over time, get hopefully better and better. But I still believe at the end of the day, it is not going to replace us. There's a lot of talk about AI replacing jobs. Yes, it may replace some of the more mundane, maybe lower level jobs, but I believe it's going to open up jobs down the road in other areas. And so, you know, a topic perhaps for another day, but I think eventually the jobs will become different. People will become more efficient, and hopefully over time we'll be able to rely more on the data that you can access through using these AI tools. But for now, I'd be very cautious as to taking advice of any kind strictly, you know, and following it strictly from just artificial intelligence that you could pull up asking certain questions.
4: The Sunday Money Show is on News Talk 1010 on Sundays in the noon hour, hosted by Alan Cameron and Alan Small. 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Thanks for taking time today.
5: Thanks for having me.
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4: Brian Lilly joins us from the Toronto Sun. His column today, Carney government policy is a threat to our auto industry. Brian Lilly, good morning.
24: Good morning to you, Jerry.
4: All right. So if we bring cars in here that are cheaper, Chinese EVs, for instance, one argument would be that, notwithstanding the worry we have about their tech and what electronics are built in there and spying and all of that stuff, if you can buy an EV for cheaper, that's better for consumers. Isn't that what the government should be doing?
24: Importing cars that are heavily subsidized by a foreign government that views us as an economic foe, an economic enemy, no, that's not good for consumers. Half the price is going to be paid by the Chinese government, and the rest of the price
4: I don't care. That's not my, I'm going to play devil's advocate with you here. I don't care. That's not out of my pocket.
24: It will be when the auto manufacturing in Ontario dries up and the 500,000 jobs that go with it disappear. So we're going to let somebody in who uses unfair trading practices to dump cars. China has a glut of electric vehicles. They bet heavily on this. Their own consumer demand inside China has slowed down, and so they're moving them outside of the country now with these exports. That is going to undermine our own domestic auto industry. People say, well, we shouldn't be subsidizing automakers here. You and I have had this discussion many times over tax credits. But we're going to be okay buying a car subsidized by the Chinese government to undercut our own manufacturing. That's economic suicide.
4: All right. What if they figured out in England, let's say, how to make an EV for kind of the price that China is pushing? Would you be against importing EVs from England?
24: No, but that's not going to happen because they don't use slave labor. They don't subsidize the product. You know, there's another problem with Chinese vehicles. At times, there are components that are made with slave labor, forced labor. We can't really be allowing that sort of thing in while denouncing it and passing laws against it. You can say, well, why don't we just build the Chinese EVs here? That hasn't worked out well for Hungary, hasn't worked out for Brazil. China views things very differently than us, and a lot of Canadians just don't get that. They think this is just about trading. No, they are looking for a way for to establish dominance, economic dominance. And you can say the same thing about the U.S., but the U.S. isn't doing it through underhanded means.
4: Well, no, you're right. Not only are they not building cars with slave labor, an auto job in the United States is a good job with pensions and all kinds of things. They're unionized jobs. Not all of them, but quite a few of them. Look, I generally agree with you here, but I just always, I also just to know really where you're coming from, just as a thought experiment, you can never say that somebody can't figure out how to do something better and cheaper. So just theoretically, if somebody from Great Britain, somebody from France, somebody from Mexico figures out how to make a $31,000 EV for sale in Canada, should we say no to them as well?
24: As long as we're, trading fairly with them, then no, we shouldn't. Right now, you've mentioned mostly European countries.
4: Right.
24: Mexico does buy vehicles from us. We buy vehicles from Mexico. Europe has all kinds of tariff and non-tariff trade barriers up to importing our vehicles. You always hear, well, our vehicles are too big. Doesn't matter what we build and sell. They want to block them. And so on that ground, you would say, no, we're not going to import them unless you are also willing to allow us to export cars to Europe. They're not willing to do that. You know, they will claim to be free traders, but like all of us, there's no free trade. There's managed trade.
4: All right. So what is the answer here? To have the government just say,

0: raw materials from us. They buy some raw foodstuffs from us, but they do not buy our manufactured goods. And it's because they don't allow them in. And if we decided we wanted to move there and produce there, we would have to partner with the Chinese government or a Chinese government-backed firm. And we would also have to hand over all the intellectual property with it. Why do we act as if China or a company from China is just the same as a company from Japan or a company from the United States? They are not. They do not act the same. They are not financed the same. They do not play by the same rules. So I'm even opposed to this idea that Melanie Joly is off peddling in China right now, that we should welcome Chinese EV companies to build electric cars here. As I said, that has not worked out well for Hungary. It has not worked out well for Brazil. China is predatory in how they act once they get a foothold in a market. And if we want to kill off our own domestic auto industry, which, you know, for all the faults that there are times when you and I will agree on the assistance that the automakers have gotten and that it's too much, it is nowhere near what happens with Chinese firms.
1: All right.
0: So,
1: but I got a text message here. Somebody wants to know if you think that EVs are just for rich people.
0: No, I don't. Buy a Tesla. And I know some of them are made in China, but they're also made in the United States and elsewhere.
1: Yeah, but they're not cheap.
0: They have cheaper models now. I think they started around $40,000.
1: Well, that seems like a lot of money to me.
0: Well, not for a car these days. Not when you go out looking. You know, we hear about these mythical $12,500 cars. That's U.S. dollars, so it's going to be closer to $20,000 here in Canada. The reason it's that low is that the other half of the production has been paid for by the Chinese government. Why? To establish a foothold here, to eventually establish market dominance and wipe out our own production, just like they've done with furniture, with plastic goods, with so many consumer goods that we used to make here. And since allowing China into the WTO, allowing them market access without reciprocal market access, they have undermined our manufacturing sector in Canada, straight across North America, and now they're coming for the industries they haven't taken out yet.
1: All right. Are you for or against the government giving financial incentives to Canadians to buy EVs?
0: Yes. I just simply don't believe that the government should be subsidizing.
1: No, I asked you if you're for or against, and you said yes, and I thought you were being a smart aleck.
0: Okay. Sorry, I thought you said against. I am against. I am 100% against the subsidies. And I am not against EVs.
1: Neither am I.
0: There are some fantastic vehicles out there that are EVs that I would drive in a heartbeat. It doesn't necessarily make sense for me at this point, but maybe my next vehicle will be an EV. Maybe it will be a hybrid. But, you know, we should be looking after the people who build here. We should be looking after the people that manufacture here. I fully supported Premier Ford getting rid of the EV tax credit. At that point, the EVs that we were giving subsidies to were only for rich people, and none of them were built in Ontario or North America for the most part.
1: All right, Brian Lilly, I appreciate it. Thank you very much.
0: Thank you.
1: That's Brian Lilly from The Sun. His piece is in the paper if you want to look it up. Carney Government Policy, A Threat to Our Auto Industry. Tomorrow morning at 11:35, I'm going to have the president and CEO of the Global Automakers of Canada talking about this. So that's tomorrow at 11:35. But coming up next, Dan Riskin is going to be here for his regular Tuesday, Telescopic Tuesday, The Shrinkage of World Cup Balls. Write your own joke, and he joins me next on News Talk 1010.
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3: 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So we talk. Travel.
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27: Good morning, Dan Riskin.
28: How are you?
27: I'm well. I told people ahead of time you are going to talk about the shrinkage of World Cup balls and go ahead and write your own joke.
28: Yeah, right. So, well, it's technically the shrinkage of the distance that you can kick the ball, but I couldn't resist using that word.
27: Yeah,
28: reference. Yeah, so
27: okay, because
28: so
27: we're all 12 at some point.
28: Oh, we are. And some of us mature past that. I don't know what that's like because I've been stuck there ever since. But I'm loving it because this gives you... sometimes when you're watching World Cup and there's lots to look at and lots of angles, you'd love to know like the little details of what the personalities are or what's happening behind the scenes. This is something that's going to be useful like that. And in fact, I found I was watching a clip of one of the matches and somebody kicked the ball really far from one end of the field to the other. And I thought, oh, that's where I'm watching. That's what I'm watching for. This new study looking at specifically the ball that's being used in this World Cup, the Trionda, which is kind of different because it's made with four pieces of fabric that are wrapped together and have these deep seams. They did a test of the aerodynamics of it, and they found that it's a little bit different in its aerodynamic properties compared to earlier World Cup balls or default soccer balls as a whole. In specifically, it's got those deep grooves, which should make it travel very, very straight. And so it shouldn't dance around a lot as it's traveling in what should be a straight line. But it also should have higher drag at the high wind speed. So when people do a huge kick like that, it should not be going quite as far as other balls in other World Cups. And so I don't know whether that's going to affect anybody's strategy or if they're going to find that it has any impact on the game or if the players are even going to notice, but I'm sure they will. But that is the conclusion of an aerodynamic survey that somebody did on these balls.
27: I think when you're dealing with the most highly tuned athletes in a sport, any little difference, they notice it.
28: Absolutely. And so, yeah, I can't help but think that that's exactly true. And I wonder how much they had those balls to practice with beforehand, before they got into the matches, to get a sense of how they move and how they travel. In 2010, the ball was called Jabulani. And that one was very smooth. It did not have deep grooves at all. And as a result of that, it seemed to dance around it like it dipped weirdly when you would take a shot. And so goalies hated it because as it comes in a straight line towards you, it starts to move around. Kind of like a knuckleball does in baseball,
27: yeah,
28: right?
27: Yeah.
28: Same idea. And so this ball should not be doing that as much. So for those short game things, it should be a big deal. But for those big kicks, this should mean that a difference of several meters, according to the analysis.
27: All right. I can't wait to hear the details on this study linking remote work to rising depression.
28: Yeah, remote work is a hot topic because some people feel like, everyone should be back in the office, and some people feel like, nope, we're not as productive when we're in the office. I can get more done at home, and I don't need that commute. Thank you very much. And so there's lots to fight about, but this is a study that looks at rates of depression in people who work in jobs where they were able to stay home after the pandemic versus people in careers where that's not an option. Like if you're a nurse, you have to go back into the hospital and do your nurse job because you can't do that from home. It's just not possible. Or at least most nurse roles.
27: Right.
28: I'm sure there are some nursing careers that do. But anyway, so they looked at people's mental health in these two sort of bins of career trajectories before and after the pandemic, ignoring the pandemic itself because that was a complete gong show. What they're showing is that the people that have remote work now are showing higher levels of depression. But when they look to see what it's correlated with, it seems to be quite correlated with whether or not they're spending time with other people in the day. So one of the sort of drawbacks of being able to work from home is you might just go the entire day without seeing another person. You may even go an entire day without talking to another person. And that's impossible if you're one of those nurses that's back in the hospital, but it's one of the sort of hazards of the work that comes about if you're, an accountant or a computer programmer and you're working from home. And what's in the most interesting line of the whole study is that when you ask people what they prefer, they say, I prefer to work from home. That's better for me. But they end up with these higher levels of depression. And so sometimes what we think is going to be good for us might not be. And it's not the working from home itself. It's just that if you're going to work from home, you have to take steps to make sure that you're socializing for your own mental health so you're not accidentally in solitary confinement.
27: Maybe it works better for people who work from home but don't actually live alone there.
28: Yeah. Yep, yep. That's a big part of it too. If they have a family that they live with, that helps reduce the rate. But for people, especially young people that are sort of new into their careers and they've moved out and they've got their own place, that's a place where it could be a real problem.
27: All right. Now the large language models, the AI that we're dealing with on a regular basis, it seems like daily I have opportunity to talk about this on the show, and certainly you and I've talked about it a lot. But now you're telling us that large language models can talk people out of conspiracy theories. I have found it almost impossible to talk people out of conspiracy theories.
28: Right. Yeah, that I'm right with you. I mean, you and I both have had the experience of getting into, I think most people have had that experience where somebody gets across from you at that party or at that restaurant or whatever and just starts talking to you, will not let it go. And you start with like, well, don't you think that, don't you think the Earth is probably round because the moon goes down on one side and comes up? And, oh, no, that's because there's icebergs and blah, blah, blah, blah, blah. And then you say, okay, all right. And then they say, and don't you know about this weird, obscure fact that if you look at this star at this time, it does this? And it's something you've never heard of. And it's just an impossible conversation to have. And you really get sick of being there before you're done talking them out of their craziness. But large language models don't get sick of talking to people. They will just keep going all day. And so what they did is they had people go, they had 2,000 Americans that believe in a conspiracy theory of some kind or another, talk to a large language model that was specially oriented for this specific kind of conversation. But it was ChatGPT under the hood. And it less than 8 minutes made a huge change in people's perceptions because they would say, well, what about the moon thing? And what about the star thing? And it would just keep shooting those down with evidence because it knew about them. It had seen the evidence on both sides. And the large language models, by and large, just on their own, came up with correct answers on all those things. And so on average, if you asked a person before the conversation and after the conversation, how much do you believe in this conspiracy theory, it would go down by 20% on average. And for about a quarter of those people, that decrease crossed the threshold of 50% from where I believe it to I guess I don't believe it. And so it can be really powerful, even for people who say that these conspiracy beliefs are part of their, you know, a core belief for them and are very important to them and who they are as a person. So this offers some hope and a good application of these large language models to help us deal with the rise of misinformation.
27: Sure. I can totally understand that because I have run into that situation where I'm talking to somebody who is deep in a conspiracy theory and then they hit me with something and I think, well, I got to go look that up.
28: Right.
27: Whereas AI just does look it up, but it looks it up in the next quarter of a second and has an answer for you.
28: Yeah, that's exactly it. And so it's you know, we're trying to find the best use of these things. It's like they sort of were invented, these large language models, and then everybody's like, well, how do we use these? We could use them to write things, and then we tried that, and they don't write as well as people do.
27: Right.
28: And also, people don't like reading what's been written by AI, so that's not a good application. But here, this is a place where it's like, oh, actually, this is a really good application of this new technology, and this could actually make the world a better place. Because part of the reason that we have so many people believing these conspiracy theories is that if you're on social media or you're on Facebook or you're on Instagram or whatever, and you believe these things a little bit, the algorithms will give you lots and lots of content to make you believe it more. And as a result, people that would otherwise be on the fence or might not even believe it at all have been pushed into believing these crazy ideas about, you know, Bill Gates wants to put a microchip in your neck and all that stuff. And so this is potentially a technology that could fix a problem that was caused largely by a different technology.
27: Yes, but there are aliens at Area 59. Or 7 or whatever it is.
28: 51.
27: Oh, 51.
28: Yeah. Allegedly. But sure. But I think that's the thing is all of it. There are the conspiracies, you know, at some point, some of it's got to be right. And so that's what makes it fun. It's having these arguments with people. And you know, I'm sure that'll never go away, those friendly debates. But when you've really got yourself against somebody wearing a tinfoil hat, this might be something. Could you just talk to my phone for a second and I'll come back in 10 minutes?
27: The thing that works in the favor of conspiracy theorists is it is true that conspiracy theories are not always wrong. They're sometimes proven to be true.
28: Yeah.
27: Good to have you. Thank you very much.
28: Thank you.
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14: From the national newsroom of the Canadian Press, I'm Karen Rebo. It is day three and the final day of the G7 summit in Evian, France. Prime Minister Mark Carney took questions from reporters to open the morning at a meeting that comes as trade talks between Canada and the U.S. remain tense. While Carney and U.S. President Donald Trump do not have a formal meeting scheduled, they briefly met during a luncheon yesterday when Carney was heard explaining to Trump Canada's plan to import a limited number of Chinese electric vehicles. It's a deal Trump has previously criticized. Carney says the two have spoken several times while in France.
26: I wouldn't take a big message from that. I had seven or eight discussions with President Trump over the course of the last 36 hours. I'll have more today, a wide range of subjects from the economy, relations, his birthday, artificial intelligence, Ukraine, obviously Iran, the aspects of the deal and the next steps there and how Canada can help. And good discussions with the president. So I wouldn't take a big message from it.
14: The summit ends later today, and Trump will host next year's G7 summit, as well as the G20 in Miami this December. A BC resident says his family was ready to go when RCMP officers demanded they leave their West Kelowna home yesterday morning due to a nearby wildfire. Joe Gluska says he and his wife and daughter had 45 minutes to pack what mattered most after winds whipped up smoke from the Callamore Park fire, burning a block away from their house.
29: The most important thing I've mentioned, you know, several times is my wife and my daughter, we're fine. You know, I go, everything else is just stuff. And I go, we're fine. We are safe.
14: The 8-hectare fire burned out of control for much of yesterday before firefighters brought it under control at around 4:30. 2 hours later, the evacuation order was downgraded to an alert for 357 properties. Over 742 in West Kelowna remain under alert. Mounties in BC's Fraser Valley say early indications show no criminality after 12 students were hospitalized Monday in what appears to have been an electrical accident during a field trip to a water park. Police say Technical Safety BC has taken charge of the investigation at Cultus Lake Water Park east of Vancouver, and nothing is being ruled out. WorkSafe BC, meantime, says it has issued a stop work order at the water park, and operations will not resume until it's been deemed safe to do so. Chilliwack RCMP had said children from a middle school in Port Coquitlam made contact with a railing in the queuing area while lining up beneath the 0 to 60 water slide. The Coquitlam School District says the students in grades 6 and 7 are doing well, but gave no other details. This is the Canadian Press. In sports, Lionel Messi turns 39 next week, but he got to celebrate early by registering his first ever World Cup hat trick last night, sending his defending champion Argentina to a dominant 3-0 victory over Algeria in its group stage opener in Kansas City. Other games, Norway beat Iraq in Boston 4-1. Kylian Mbappe scored twice as France posted a 3-1 win over Senegal, and Austria won a World Cup game for the first time in 36 years with a 3-1 win over Jordan. In baseball action, the Toronto Blue Jays scored a 6-1 victory over the Red Sox in Boston. George Springer had a 2-run home run, the 300th of his career. Home runs were also had by Davis Schneider and Andres Jimenez. In the American Hockey League Championship, the Toronto Marlies edged the visiting Chicago Wolves 1-0 to take a commanding 3-0 lead in the
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0: It's Good News Tuesday from the nation's capital. Here we are, back again. I'm Shane Hewitt in Ottawa, the village of Merrickville, just south of the city. Ryan O'Donnell is in Calgary, downtown. David Hunter, Toronto, downtown. 71010 is the text line. Share your good news for Good News Tuesday. I actually have some, I'm really impressed. And for anybody who knows cars, this is probably the stupidest, most naive good news story of all things. But am I, like, I've shared the story. I drive an old BMW diesel. It's 15 years old. It's 300,000 kilometers. And, you know, it works. It's great. You get an awful lot more car 15 years later on a BMW than some of the other cars. So I'm happy. It's been a little laggy, though. Diesel drivers know the laggy. For a couple of years now, kind of a little bit wobbly, a little bit, Anyway, I had a sensor go off on it. So my daughter was here last week with her boyfriend, Tyler. And Tyler's like an ag mechanic and a farmer. So there he goes under the BMW. And he takes it all apart. He looks at it. He goes, yeah, okay, well, this, you know, maybe here's a sensor. You might want to clean it. Here's all the things. You really need to change your engine or your engine air filter. I'm like, oh, okay. And I just kind of assumed that it was being done with my maintenance. Turns out it wasn't. So all I did was change the engine air filter in my car. It's like a brand new car. Like it is like fast again. And turns out I've just been choking it oxygen for 2 years thinking that it was wearing out. Still needs a little cleanup of other things. So good news. The boyfriend can stay because clearly he helped me out. And having a mechanic farmer guy around, everybody needs a farm friend. I think that's what it is. It doesn't matter if you live like Ryan downtown in the city, you need a friend who's a farmer because they probably have fixed it. And I think that's good advice. 71010, what's your good news? Make sure you pass it on, no matter how big or how small. Good news makes everybody's day better. Good news makes good news babies. Here's the thing. The more good news we hear, we see, the more good news we realize is around us. So for some of us today, we're having a heck of a time finding anything good and anything to share. And so when you share your good news stories, that helps everyone else find some of the good. Ryan O'Donnell, give me the good news.
1: The good news today is that now that my move, Laura and I's move in together, is the hardest parts are done, we have finally done something.
0: That's funny. The hardest part's just begun, my friend.
1: Can I just live in this moment for a second before
0: yes,
1: I have
0: I'm
1: to
0: sorry.
1: Go back
0: I totally
1: to reality?
0: Took it away. You're right.
1: Thank
0: yeah,
1: you.
0: I did.
1: Thank my you. Bad. We have had to put off quite a lot in order to make this move work, but today we finally got to something that we have been waiting to do for a while, and that is, we went and toured our first potential wedding venue today. Yeah. We went and looked at a spot that could be the reception.
0: Can I guess?
1: Yes.
0: Like Greta Arcade?
1: No. Oh. There is, however, a video game cabinet in the groom's get ready room, but that I did not know that heading into this. Just want to make that clear. Right. No, it's just a really nice, open, customizable space. It's one of those things, right, where they do such a good job. They show you the tour. You get an idea of like what the day could look like. And you're like, okay, what are we talking about in price? And like, oh, we'll send you everything later. Okay.
0: So
1: you just sit there and wait. And you're like, oh, you know what? This place would be really nice. And then I have no idea how much it's going to cost. So that's the thing. It could be exactly what we're looking for, or it's going to be a nightmare. Regardless, we've set a baseline. We know what we like, what we don't like. And now we can actually start planning our wedding and not just planning our move.
0: Oh, that's a nice good news story.
1: Yeah.
0: Oh, video games somehow always finding their way in.
1: Mm-hmm.
0: David Hunter, our music good news guy. Do we have musical good news for David today?
2: Actually, video game good news.
0: Oh,
2: so it ties in really well. Okay. As we've talked about on the show before, but Pokemon prices are through the roof right now. So I think it's finally time for me to get rid of my old Pokemon game collection. So I put it up for sale and the prices are, I think, about where I want them to be right now. So I'm going to say goodbye.
0: Really? Eh?
2: Yep. I think it's a good time too, because I've been collecting retro games for like a while and I've been sitting on them. So I think it's a good time.
0: Very good. Should we have a good news conversation with your wife about your Pokemon games going away too? Or
2: She doesn't play them, so I don't think she'll mind.
0: I think she's going to be very happy was kind of my point. Okay, 71010, Good News Tuesday. Feel free to share your good news, no matter how big or how small. Okay, here is your theme for this today. Now, you can take the good news anywhere. It could be about something stupid like an air filter for me, something life building and really, really relevant like Ryan or David moving on, big or small. If you could make a wish, regardless of any consequences, what would that wish be? Any wish. 71010. I want you to text it in. What would you wish for? There's no cap, no limits. So what is it going to be? 71010. Now, Ryan, this comes from a movie. Tell me about the movie.
1: You may have heard of it. It's called Obsession. It is, I would argue, probably the number one most talked about movie of the year so far, and I believe will be the most number one talked about movie. This film that costs less than $100,000 to make has made almost as much money as the most recent Star Wars film. It is a absolute smash hit indie horror film, and the premise of it is pretty simple. There is a gentleman who rocks into a novelty shop and finds a one wish willow, a stick that grants you one wish. Here's a fun little commercial for the one wish willow.
3: When you hear the magical jingle, just make a wish and snap the willow, the one wish willow. What are you wishing for? Make your wish come true.
0: All right, so this is good. A one wish willow. Okay, so that's an ad from the movie, I guess. Yeah.
1: That's actually not in the movie. That's just fun little marketing they did.
0: Oh, marketing.
1: This, however, this is the movie. The main character in this film makes a wish for his friend to fall in love with him, and it goes horribly, horribly wrong.
4: Nikki, wait. I was going to ask you.
5: What?
4: I lost my train of thought.
5: Hi.
4: Good night. What else?
6: Why?
4: One wish, Willow. You only get one wish. I wish Nikki Freeman loved me more than anyone in the entire world.
0: Okay.
1: Here's the thing, Shane.
0: Yeah.
1: The one wish, Willow, is not cursed or evil like a monkey paw in an episode of The Simpsons. No. The wish is what was evil. It's one of the things that make this movie so cool. So that's what makes it a great horror film. But it does have people talking. What would be your one wish, Willow?
0: Okay, so the consequence. Can we talk about the consequence of his wish?
1: Yep.
0: So he wanted her to fall in love with him, right?
1: Yes.
0: And then she became like obsessive, compulsive, needy, jealous.
1: Yes.
0: Possessive.
1: And the part that's crazy about it is that it's not actually her that falls in love. It's basically like a reverse version of her.
0: Okay, so kind of a possession thing.
1: Yeah, exactly.
0: Free will can't be. Yeah. Okay, I see what's happening. Okay, so that's crazy. If you had a one wish willow then, Ryan, what would your wish be?
1: This is such a hard question. I would honestly wish for my mom, who has some health struggles, I would wish for my mom to get better. I think that would have just bring a lot of peace to my heart, to her, and I think would have just the biggest net positive of anything I could wish for in my life.
0: Nice.
1: Yeah.
0: Michelle's nice.
1: Yes.
0: Okay, 71010. Good News Tuesday. If you could have your one wish, no matter what it is, what would you wish for with your one wish willow? he could text it in. Now, I have a wish that I'm going to save it. I'm going to save it for when we do some good news stuff here coming up, okay? Because I want to, I kind of want to dig into what my one wish willow is. So I'm going to share that next. 71010, make sure you text it in. And I was given a social media video which inspired my wish. Mm. Sleep might be on the list. Daily massages could be on the list. Mm. You know, like these would be good. But I think I'm going to do that. It's Good News Tuesday. We've got some good news stories and some of your wishes coming up next. Shane Hewitt and the Night Show.
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0: righty, it is Good News Tuesday. And I'm Shane Hewitt. I'm in Ottawa. Ryan's in Calgary. David's in Toronto. 710 is the text line for you to, one moment. Excuse me. For you to text in your good news for Good News Tuesday. So let's dig into some of the good news, shall we, that's going on around the world. We love good news. What is your one wish, Willow, from the Obsession movie that you would wish for? 7-10-10. You could wish for anything. Now, I was given a video, just shared a stupid online video. Maybe you've seen them. I don't know. It was a Christmas throwback video. Clearly AI. And there's an account with all of them. Very good. Yes, please. You see, I love Christmas.
1: He does.
0: And we're not very far away to Christmas right now. Really, I mean, we're almost at the tipping point of closer than further. You know what I mean?
1: I see. Very half glass full thought on timing up for Christmas, eh?
0: Yeah.
1: Yeah.
0: There's only 27 Saturdays until Christmas, just to be clear. Well, you're running out of time.
1: It's not that much, really.
0: Well, in 2 weeks, 3 weeks from now, is my annual watch Christmas Vacation in July. You know, to get in the mood. I mean, if the brick and stuff can do Boxing Day in July, I can do Christmas. Huh? So here's the video. Is that it's Christmas in 1990. And the video starts from the perspective of somebody's driving a car, and it's like an older Ford. The car is old, from 1990. The cars around it on the street are old, from 1990. The streets look like 1990. And then you're in like the Walmart or the Kmart or whatever it would have been back then. And it looks like that. People are dressed like that. And then it says, getting ready for Christmas, 1990. And then, but you're cooking in a kitchen from 1990. You're decorating a tree that looks like it's from 1990. Then they start writing handwritten Christmas notes to people because you did that in 1990. And it just got me feeling so good. Like, I was nostalgic for 1990. I love this account. This is amazing. That's all they do, is like different years, mid-80s, late-90s, all things Christmas. So my wish might be Christmas from the 90s. I feel like that could be a super fun.
1: It is the magical. The department store is at its absolute peak. The Christmas movies look at their best.
0: Yeah.
1: I don't know a single soul that would disagree with you that is like the best era for Christmas. Like, it's just, yeah. Yeah. That's a good wish.
0: Right.
1: I can't see that going negative. I don't see any curse or evil intentions in that. I think you're good. I think the One Wish Willow would give you a thumbs up on that one.
0: Mm. Thank you. What is your wish? 7-10-10. For Good News Tuesday. Mike, I wish all wars ended. I like that.
1: Yeah, that's a good one.
0: Eric in St. Lazar. Hi, Shane. My beautiful wife passed away 5 years ago this year. My one wish is that I could have stopped it. Not exactly a thought for Good News Tuesday. Eric, Good News Tuesday is not a time to correct somebody. And especially with what you've been through with your beautiful wife, I'm not going to correct you, but I can tell you this. That's exactly what Good News Tuesday is. Because Good News Tuesday is the memory and the awesomeness that was that relationship. So I understand that it's the hard part. This is the bad part that you feel or that you go through. And the good part is the memory, the desire, the want, the love. That's what Good News Tuesday is all about. Sometimes you have to have some of the bad things to share the good. So I do appreciate very much, Eric, that. Thank you. 7-10-10. Hey, Shane, read your owner's manual for my car. Well, I did. I thank you, Charles. You're right. But I just assumed it was being done, I guess. Yet it's funny because I've taken it into shops and been like, it feels like it's kind of just not, it's kind of, is it the, you know, the injectors, what's going on? And they're like, no, it feels fine. Maybe the turbo's soft. You're telling me nobody looked to see how dirty the air filter was? That's kind of wild. There's a lot of people got comments about the air filter on Good News Tuesday. My air filter replaced all of it, looked disgusting, had to power wash it. Oh, and my deck. It's great. I might have misread that. I would wish for my mortgage to be paid off. One wish, Willow, for Good News Tuesday. You could have one wish, no matter what it is, no consequence. What would you wish for? My wish is to be able to buy a house. I think that's great. World peace. My wish for one wish, Willow, world peace. I like this. 7-10-10. I wish would wish that everyone would find their own individual version of happiness. That's cool. I like that. Jesse on that text message. Christmas camping is what you're going through. Christmas camping is a great idea, by the way. I wish I could be transported back to the 80s and correct bad decisions. That sounds like a story, Tommy. If you feel like sharing the story, share the story. 7-10-10. It's Good News Tuesday. No matter how big or how small, what is your good news? One wish, Willow, if you could have a wish, any wish, no consequences, what would that wish be? All right. Since it's Good News Tuesday, I've heard this story before similar to this. I just think it's such a fantastic story. Let's hear the audio first out of context about the World Cup Japan soccer football game.
2: Dallas, Texas, and the Netherlands have just played out a 2-2 draw with Japan. After the game, as usual, Japanese fans cleared out the trash at the stadium.
3: I think it's the Japanese pride, just cleaning up the stadium and showing appreciation to Dallas and the people that, you know, let us come watch this game and our love for soccer and football. Especially the team, they work so hard, so we want to do our part to help.
4: In Japan, we are taught clean up in school. That's why it's natural for me to clean up things.
5: We want to keep everything clean so that when we come back, we feel good and safety. That's kind of one of our culture. Whenever we go everywhere, we just try to do our best to clean, make it tidy, to make not only our feelings good, but also other people feel good.
6: It's a culture, but it's like respect for everything. Respect for the players, supporters, and also for the stadium. We are kind of honored to be here, so we don't want to make the mess and then leave it. So I think that's why we're doing it.
0: So this is amazing. So the Japanese fans clean up the stadium before they leave.
1: Yeah.
0: And okay. Incredible. And this is normal for them.
1: Totally normal.
0: This is not like, hey, it's the FIFA, we're going to help today. This is a normal thing. Wow. Now think about this in our culture. What I'm used to is the concourse of the Calgary Saddle Dome and drunken Edmonton Oilers fans picking fist fights on the way out the door, spilling beers and trying to throw people around. And Japan, they stay and clean the stadium. That's how far apart we are.
1: You can actually hear the sound of cracking plastic when Flames fans begrudgingly leave the stadium because their team has lost another game. Like, you can just hear it as people stamp over all the garbage. Wow. Yeah. I did see, Shane, also one of the best tweets of all time today was Japanese fans destroy a stadium, and it was the video of them cleaning, but in reverse. So it looked like they were dumping garbage. It's such an amazing thing they do. And yeah, we could learn from it.
0: I think it's great, man. Good News Tuesday. What is your good news? No matter how big or how small, Eric and St. Lazar, thank you for the kind words, Shane. Absolutely, my friend. I hope your heart finds wholeness. All right, coming up next, we're going to talk a little bit about AI. We're going to get into some new stuff. Remember AI sovereignty conversations about how we need to be sovereign with AI? Well, America's done it. I don't know if it's the right way to do it, but they've done it, and we're paying the price a little bit. We're going to talk about it next.
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1: Well, it is Good News Tuesday. And with zero preparation and warning, I'm going to ask Carmi Levy our Good News Tuesday question of the day. If you could make one wish, Carmi, for Good News Tuesday, no consequences, what would you wish for?
2: Let's see, an end to economic inequity, because it breaks my heart when I walk the street and see folks who are challenged finding homes.
1: 7-10-10. The world can do better. Text it in. There you go. Carmi's all thoughtful and stuff. I wished for Christmas from the 90s, but hey, whatever. If you want to save people's lives, that's fine.
2: Those were good times. I miss the world of catalogs. That was always, right. you'd leaf through the catalog for months in advance of Christmas, and you'd sort of dog-ear the corners and hope your parents noticed what you were looking at, what you had circled or ripped out and put on your bulletin board. Man, those were good times. The internet ruined all that. So
1: it did ruin all that.
2: Yeah.
1: Well, I had shared the story about the AI video I was sent, which was Christmas in the 90s, and it was just an AI video of what life looked like. And I thought it was really cool. And there was one point of it, like the Christmas tree looked like a 90s Christmas tree, like tinsely kind of looking. And then the hand of the perspective of the person was writing a Christmas note. And I was like, see, those were good times, right?
2: Sure, but it was AI. So what was that? What did that note say? Was it all gibberish?
1: Oh, no, I didn't get that far. I was still in the Christmas mode. AI is the topic. That's why Carmi is here today. We've had many conversations about AI sovereignty generally, and that is and isn't what we're doing. But we've seen it happen. Now, the way it happened down in the States is probably not the way to go about AI sovereignty, but it is an example of what's happened. So the folks at Claude, like ChatGPT users and the Gemini users, Claude is like a much more, it's the nerdy version of it. It's it's like he's got some, Claude, I imagine, has thick glasses and elbow patches.

0: Listen, they kept it on in some places. In Canada, for example, through most of the weekend, you could still use Fable 5. But now my message at the bottom of my Claude window says, Claude Fable 5 is currently unavailable. So clearly the U.S. government has succeeded in allowing only Americans to have access to this and not the rest of the world because it's so powerful. So, Carmi, where does that leave you? Where do you want to start with this? I mean, I have questions, but I think I just kind of want to give you the give you the wish stick.
1: I think what's important for you know folks to understand is that this didn't come out of nowhere. Is that Anthropic is the company that brought us Claude and the various models, the large language models, the frontier models that it has released in recent months. And Anthropic was created by some ex OpenAI employees who were concerned about the ethics of the company. They left because they wanted to create an ethical AI company that balanced, you know, making these tools available with protecting humanity. So, earlier this year they released a preview version. It was called Claude Preview, Claude Mythos Preview, and it was so powerful that as they were getting it ready for release, they realized this thing can break into existing cybersecurity protections. So they decided not to release it to the public. And instead, they only made it available under this Project Glasswing initiative to certain trusted tech companies, as well as later the Canadian government and other governments, for their researchers to play with it and learn how to build better protections against it. So what we're seeing happen with the U.S. government, because they're afraid it'll fall into the hands of U.S. nationals, is they're concerned that this technology could be used to start a cyber war. And after they launched Glasswing, they went ahead and released two versions of it, Fable 5 and Mythos 5. Mythos 5 is the full-strength version. Fable 5 is the somewhat dialed-back version with better protections in place. So all of this is, you know, there's this tension. Anthropic wants to compete against OpenAI, compete against Google, be a successful AI company, but it's released a model that's so powerful that it could, you know, ignite a digital war and break into protected systems. So the U.S. government, which has been arguing with Anthropic about its use in defense systems as well as other government platforms, is now essentially saying, no, you cannot release it, and is ordering the company to dial that back. And as a result, we here in Canada can't see it. We're going to see more of this because OpenAI released its own frontier model that is also considered threatening to existing cyber protections. And this is going to become a theme. You know, this tension between AI companies and cybersecurity experts who say that's basically like a doomsday device. We've got to dial it back. And that's kind of where we're at now with this.
0: Well, they certainly have lost their way from an ethical yeah. Save the People platform to, by the way, let's kill the world. And so what's your takeaway on this? I mean, is this where it starts to run away when governments have to just full on go stop?
1: We're certainly approaching a tipping point. And in fact, we may very well be there. And I think if it were any other government, I'd say, hey, this is legitimate, but this is the U.S. government. And at this point, I have a little bit less trust in their intentions than I might have had maybe a couple of years ago. So I take it with a fairly significant grain of salt. It's certainly a risk that we have to be aware of. And certainly I know that our government is deeply concerned about this. Actually, Canada stepped forward to be part of Project Glasswing, to be part of that initiative, that effort to learn more about how it works and to build better protections. And so we're already part of this conversation. I'm hoping that there are still adults in the room south of the border to guide this conversation. But if they aren't, this is an opportunity for perhaps Ottawa to step up and lead, or at least be part of the leadership of this global conversation as these tools get ever more powerful.
0: I think it's cute that you think all of Ottawa would create policy that works.
1: I hope. I'm an eternal optimist, Shane.
0: Yeah,
1: so never know.
0: That's good. It's good perspective. The trust thing is a big one. And if you look at what's going on in the States down in our broadcast city of Windsor, you know, the president has stop the Gordie Howe Bridge to protect the pockets of his friend and donation friend at the Ambassador Bridge, right? Like, I mean, that's the way the conversation is at least leading. And so it's quite remarkable to me to say, okay, well, are we sure that this is the problem or is this not the problem? And I mean, clearly it's dangerous in the wrong hands or irresponsible hands.
1: Yeah.
0: Right.
1: And I believe the technical issue is valid because Anthropic itself voluntarily decided to not release the preview version a couple of months ago. So we know it's an issue. Washington isn't making

0: this up. However, you're right. I think it's valid to call into question the motivations of the administration, considering their behavior around issues like the Gordie Howe Bridge. And can we trust that this is about safety, or is it about the fact that maybe the leaders of Anthropic haven't bent themselves down on a knee or donated enough to the Arch project in Washington or complimented Donald Trump as much as other tech leaders have? Mm-hmm. We know that the tech industry has kind of pivoted in that they used to oppose this administration's policy, but of course, Trump 2.0, very different story. Tech companies have gotten on board. Anthropic, not so much. Maybe that's why it's become Washington's whipping boy.
1: Now, I don't know if that's why they were there or if they were there or not, but it sounds to me like somebody didn't buy tickets to Donald Trump's 80th birthday at the UFC fight on the weekend.
0: That's right. Or maybe he didn't like their present. I don't know.
1: Maybe that's the case. I don't know. This is one of these things where it goes, all right, Carmi Levy, there you go. That's the conversation. So if you do use cloud, there's a reason why the Claude Fable 5 is currently available. Banner is there, is to remind you that it's somebody else's fault that it's not there. The question mark is, should it even be there at all? I don't know. Maybe that's a conversation for another day. Thank you, Carmi.
0: Appreciate it, Shane. Thanks.
1: 7-10-10. If you could have one wish, any wish, what would it be? Good News Tuesday. We're going to continue.
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17: It's Good News Tuesday. 71010 is the text line. You get to make your wish, any wish, no consequences. What is your magical wish? Text it in. Maureen in Windsor says, not to be a Debbie Downer, but if I could please have my late granddaughter return from heaven and walk across the stage next week for a grade 12 grad. Forget your magic stick, wish stick. I believe I would need an entire tree for this wish. Thank you, Shane and Co. Dreams are good. That is amazing, Maureen. It is authentic and honest, and it's exactly what Good News Tuesday is a love for those family members. Thank you for sharing that. 71010, your wish, any wish. I wish for simpler times with everybody getting along, no crime, and being able to keep your windows and doors open at night without worries. For world peace, Cheryl. It's Good News Tuesday. Share your good news. No matter how big or how small, good news makes good news, babies. So let's make more of it. Text it in. This is a segment where we're going to connect with Victoria today. It's called What's on Your Mind. This particular edition of the show is called What's on Your Mind, Lisa Best. Hi. Now, everyone in Victoria knows Lisa at CFAX 1070. poor Lisa has to work with Ryan
18: well,
17: in the mornings.
18: Ryan's a godsend.
17: You think so?
18: Oh, he's always chipper.
17: He's always happy. This is why he's suspicious to me. He loves his guitar.
18: Yes,
17: he's always smiling. He loves his family. He loves his city.
18: Yes.
17: Something's not right with that guy.
18: Or something's very right on the other side of it. Maybe not right is right.
17: He's a lovely human being. I thoroughly enjoy my time.
18: He really is. He's one of a kind because he's just always optimistic.
17: Yeah, that's great. Ryan and Lisa, Newstalk 1070 in Victoria. And you join us now for What's on Your Mind, Lisa Best, where we open up the floor to whatever is on your mind. Where are we going?
18: Well, we're talking motorcycles because beyond mics, I would say motorcycles are my other passion.
17: Really?
18: And they have been for about 35 years.
17: 35 years of motorcycle riding.
18: Yes, I started when I was 5.
17: That's illegal.
18: That's good math.
17: That's,
18: I saw that go in your head.
17: I did. I had to think about it. You can see my counting eyebrow.
18: Synapse was firing hard there.
17: Very good. Yeah. Okay, so tell me about your love for motorcycles. Why? What is it about a motorcycle that is amazing for Lisa?
18: I wanted to be an equine specialist.
17: Hmm.
18: And something in my prior life, I did something bad. Bad karma, bad juju. So I'm deadly allergic to horses.
17: Oh, no way.
18: Yeah. Yeah. Really. I've shown up in emergency. So.
17: Oh, it's that bad.
18: Oh, it's that deadly. I'm not kidding. Deadly. So.
17: Oh, wow. Okay.
18: My next choice was the iron horse.
17: Hmm.
18: And the motorcycle to me is the closest I get to riding a horse. But that said, it's distinct in itself, in its sense of freedom. And that sense of freedom, just like riding a horse, comes with a sense of danger, strong possibility of danger, something going sideways. And that's what makes it so thrilling.
17: Okay. Well, you live in a great city for a motorcycle. That's for sure.
18: Absolutely. I lived in Ottawa and I remember, going down the Queensway on Christmas Day with Christmas lights on my bike. So there's times in Ottawa, there's times in Toronto, and Montreal outside of the ice storms that you can ride. So it's fantastic across Canada. There's even snow tires if you want to get into that. But for the most part, this is the city where people can ride all year round. And a lot of people do because, as you know, the price of gas, well, maybe just recently went down, but we never know what's going to happen next.
17: Okay. Now, tell me about the Malahat in a motorcycle.
18: Malahat's fine. The Malahat's a major highway. It's the twisting roads that are exciting. I was born and raised in Winnipeg, so I know what the wide open prairies are like. I still have ice in my veins. And I took my course in Winnipeg. And I can tell you, the only thing I remember about that course X amount of years ago was a big biker dude yelling, "Shoulder check." And I can't tell you how many times that has saved my bacon.
17: Really?
18: Yes. And I do know with driving courses, one of the number one fail reasons is because new drivers fail to shoulder check.
17: Really?
18: People fail to look. When's now, the last time you shoulder check in your car?
17: I consciously try to do it because I think I do a great job with it, right? So I always try to make sure that I look. So here's the thing. Mm-hmm. You like the driving safety is a thing for you. Not only is it just like don't die today, which is generally a good plan, but you actually have like you get involved with training.
18: I am a senior instructor for the Vancouver Island Safety Council. I was an instructor for the Ottawa Safety Council prior to moving. I'm also on the board and deeply involved with all aspects of safety on two wheels. And my students come back to me and say, "I'm a better driver because I took the course." Yeah. It's not just me. We have great instructors. Ottawa has great instructors. Toronto has great instructors. You know, most major cities have riding courses. And if you don't mind humbling yourself a little bit, you can be a much better rider.
17: Should normal drivers take a motorcycle course even if they don't want to ride a motorcycle?
18: No, because you have to be passionate about it. And we do get people in saying, my partner wanted me to do this. I feel I should do this now at this point in my life. You have to want to do it because it's kind of an all hands on deck sport. And that's why it's not always for everyone. Your hands and your feet are always engaged and your mind is always engaged. We call it SIPDE. The acronym stands for scan, identify, predict, decide, and execute. You are constantly using your SIPDE skills. And that's why motorcycling is so tiring. And that's why, especially in the beginning, you have to stop frequently to reset.
17: Mm-hmm. Okay.
18: Because something can happen if you're not constantly focused on the road.
17: Okay, got it. Now, here's my question about motorcycles. Now, I was always a convertible guy. I was, I like them. Nice. But now that I live outside the city, I've considered it more. So why should somebody who's considered it, how should I test drive it? How should I experience it? I mean, I've ridden motorcycles before, but it's never been me solo get your license kind of thing. How does somebody who's curious dig into it?
18: So when you say you've ridden off-road?
17: Yeah, I've ridden off-road. I mean, I've ridden motorcycles before.
18: So you have an idea of it. I mean, we get some people coming that have never driven a car.
17: Oh, wow.
18: Yeah. Like I had a student last weekend who doesn't drive. He just wanted to get his bike license first.
17: Can you do that?
18: Yes, you can.
17: Oh, how about that? Okay, now, here's the big question. I've got one less than a minute left. Lisa Best, CFAX 1070 Victoria, because all of the motorcycle people here want to know about your motorbike. 30 seconds, go.
18: My bike?
17: Yeah.
18: My bike, its nickname is Sherpa because I carry everybody else's stuff because I teach. It is a senior citizen. It's a 23-year-old Yamaha Silverado. It looks like a Harley, but a quarter of the price. I used to have a Road King, but it was boring to me, so I just kept switching it up in different Harleys and different bikes. But I don't condone one particular brand. Whatever you choose to ride is your business. No judging. If you're on two wheels, I'm happy about that, and try to keep yourself safe.
17: All right, I love this. Ryan and Lisa, grab their podcast on the iHeart app. Go listen to the show because you can stream it on the iHeart app. And with the time change, by the way, if you're in Ontario or Quebec, you get the inherent. It's not even early for you. It's late. It's lunchtime listening almost. Lisa Best, thank you. What's on your mind, Lisa Best? It's great to see you.
18: Thank you, Shane. A pleasure.
17: Shane Hewitt in the Night Shift. We're going to be right back.
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26: From the National Newsroom of the Canadian Press, I'm Karen Rebo. The third and final day of the G7 summit is underway in Evian, France. Prime Minister Mark Carney took reporters' questions this morning at a gathering that comes as trade talks between Canada and the U.S. remain tense. While Carney and U.S. President Donald Trump don't have a formal one-on-one meeting scheduled at the summit, Carney says they've already spoken 7 or 8 times on all kinds of topics. Carney was overheard yesterday at lunch explaining to Trump Canada's plan to import a limited number of Chinese electric vehicles, a deal Trump had previously criticized.
27: I can't remember, he had asked me about it on China, and I explained to him what the deal, I mean, it was one of many interactions with him, and I was explaining the actual structure of the deal. You're familiar with it. I'm not surprised that the President of the United States doesn't follow every detail of every agreement that Canada has, and he likes the structure, actually. We had a follow-up conversation about it as well.
26: A wildfire evacuation order covering hundreds of properties in West Kelowna, BC, was downgraded at dinner time last night, hours after it had been issued. Residents of 357 properties were allowed back home after a nearby wildfire that had been burning out of control was reclassified as being held. A total of 742 properties remain on evacuation alert. Residents are told to be ready to leave on short notice. It's been almost 5 years since a wildfire killed two people and nearly wiped the village of Lytton, BC off the map. Jennifer Toss, a counselor in the village of BC's Fraser Canyon, has been critical of the costly recovery process. She says the grift of Lytton has grown into a systemic problem, due in part to what she sees as a lack of oversight by higher levels of government.
28: Inevitably, you have people that offer services and want to capitalize on it, you know, and sometimes well-intentioned, but they're making money. Unfortunately, the nature of the beast is that people see dollar signs and they want to capitalize on it.
26: And the Parole Board of Canada has rejected Canadian singer Jacob Hogarth's bid for full parole.
29: The parole board found the former Headley frontman and convicted sexual offender requires professional supervision. Its ruling released this week says Hogarth must test the progress he's made in prison more gradually. Instead, the board granted Hogarth 6 months of day parole at a halfway house and imposed a number of conditions. One is that he can't be in the presence of any girls under the age of 18 unless he's accompanied by a responsible adult approved by his parole officer. The 41-year-old singer is serving a 5-year prison sentence after he was found guilty in 2022 of sexual assault causing bodily harm against an Ottawa woman in a Toronto hotel room. Jason White, The Canadian Press.
26: This is The Canadian Press. In sports, Lionel Messi turns 39 next week, but he got to celebrate early by registering his first ever World Cup hat trick last night, sending his defending champion Argentina to a dominant 3-0 victory over Algeria in its group stage opener in Kansas City. Other games, Norway beat Iraq in Boston 4-1. Kylian Mbappe scored twice as France posted a 3-1 win over Senegal, and Austria won a World Cup game for the first time in 36 years with a 3-1 win over Jordan. In baseball action, the Toronto Blue Jays scored a 6-1 victory over the Red Sox in Boston. George Springer had a 2-run home run, the 300th of his career. Home runs were also had by Davis Schneider and Andres Jimenez. In the American Hockey League Championship, the Toronto Marlies edged the visiting Chicago Wolves 1-0 to take a commanding 3-0 lead in the...
0: This is the moment you become queen.
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Shane, you went in the night shift. It is Good News Tuesday, and I realize that's a really tough one for everybody in Kelowna, in particular West Kelowna right now, with the stories of wildfires. So make sure you keep listening for the top of the hour news and everything on 11:50, and they're going to keep you up to date with everything, okay? If there's anything I need to know that is emergency, 71010, you can text it in. Just want to let everybody know. It is Good News Tuesday, and you can text in your good news here on the show. And I don't know if this is good news or bad news, but it's change, and change often scares people. The hockey night in Canada is done. So the deal from years ago when Rogers took over the NHL broadcasts was the CBC carried some games. Now here for TSN folks, of course, we take care of it for Ottawa and Winnipeg and Montreal. And so there's a lot of broadcasting stuff there that hasn't changed. But when it comes to the old school Hockey Night in Canada show that was on the CBC, the throwback vibe of it, it feels kind of funky. Let's go back to the beginning for the music, please.

0: That theme is a song, and TSN uses it because they have their rights to it, and others don't. So we could do that. It's one of the few times we could actually play it, which is great. Although if you're listening on the podcast, you probably can't hear that right now because I'm not sure that we're allowed to play it there. So let's not get ourselves in trouble. There you go, podcast people. Now, how do we go from way back in the day, which is all like 100 years ago, to today, to what we knew as Hockey Night in Canada, that theme to Hockey Night in Canada today? Ryan, let's go backwards in time. Jump in your hot tub time machine.
1: Oh, I wish I had a hot tub time machine. Great movie, by the way. I was surprised because when I think of Hockey Night in Canada, I think maximum back to like the 1960s, right? That's kind of like the earliest possible with like the baby blue Blazers and the patch. And then, of course, like Ron McLean and Don Cherry. But no, it goes way back in surprising ways. And so the first little nugget is February 16, 1923. A man by the name of Foster Hewitt.
0: Uncle Foster.
1: I don't think you're no relation, right? Never asked you that before.
0: No relation that I'm aware of, but I call him Uncle Foster.
1: Very cool. Yeah. Made his broadcast debut on CFCA calling a senior amateur hockey game. And it is the very first night that he said he shoots, he scores. 1923, Shane. Then the next little blip on the timeline is in 1931. And on November 12th, 1931, the show went national as the, this is the surprise to me, General Motors Hockey Broadcast. Yeah, the GM, like the car maker.
0: Oh.
1: Yeah. Foster Hewitt was doing play-by-play, transmitting Saturday night Maple Leafs games over the Canadian National Railway Radio Network. The first broadcast went out to about 100,000 listeners, and then within 2 years, it was reaching 2.5 million. So, like, just think about that. We know Hockey Night in Canada from the public broadcaster, but in 1931, its seeds were sown with the Canadian National Railway Radio and GM Motors.
0: Hmm. This is such a throwback. You know what it got me thinking of?
1: What's that?
0: And I just went and looked while you did that, and the earliest record is 1938. I think it was 1936 when my grandfather was the captain and goaltender for the Flin Flon Bombers. And he's in the lobby in one of the photos. So it made me think back to like, oh, I wonder if there's any rosters. It looks like the first one's 1938. And I think that's right after my grandfather was there.
1: Well, the timing is pretty wild because in 1936 was when the CBC was born, formed in 36, made its network available to advertisers. Production moved from the Imperial Oil, who had taken over it, and over to CBC. I know. And that was when the program's name was changed to Hockey Night in Canada, which was named by Hewitt himself, by the way. Foster Hewitt, really the architect here. And this is when things really escalate, because for decades, it's that radio and, you know, black and white. But really, 1952, October 11th.
0: Whoa, come on. You can't just tell this story without doing your old-timey radio voice for hockey.
1: Oh, I forgot about the old-timey radio voice. Okay, do you want me to do the next bit in the old-timey radio voice?
0: Yeah, do it. I love this.
1: October 11, 1952, Canada's first televised NHL game airs. René Lecavalier handed play-by-play in French for a matchup between the Montreal Canadiens and the Detroit Red Wings. On November 1st, 1952, Foster Hewitt called the first language hockey night broadcast between the Toronto Maple Leafs and the Boston Bruins.
0: I love it.
1: We actually have a clip.
0: Yeah, hit the clip.
2: It's hockey night in Canada.
3: The first English language broadcast of Hockey Night in Canada took place on November 1st, 1952. The legendary Foster Hewitt was behind the microphone for a national audience.
4: Hello, Canada and hockey fans in the United States.
3: As the Boston Bruins faced the Toronto Maple Leafs in Maple Leaf Gardens. Toronto prevailed by a score of 3-2 on the day that an enduring Canadian institution was born.
0: Uncle Foster did good things.
1: He did. He really did. There was also some really cool things that came out of this show, because 1955, so just a few years after that first national broadcast, producer George Retzloff used a kinescope replay to examine a goal, which was one of the first uses of the instant replay.
0: Hmm.
1: Cool. That's right. Cool.
0: Yeah.
1: Then about 10 years, just over 10 years later, that's when the show jumps to color. And that's really when it becomes the Saturday night institution for many Canadians, as more Canadians got TVs and we got the, you know, the style of the baby blue jackets.
0: Yeah. Don Cherry comes in 1980.
1: He does.
0: Coach's Corner, 1982, 1987. Ron McLean, 1986. And then it was all the way fast forward through everything that we know into 2013 when Rogers bought the rights to the broadcast. Yeah?
1: Yes, that is true.
0: All right. This is cool. Now, 2019, Don Cherry left. Then the 2025 was the New Deal. And today, June 16th, 2026, when it's announced that Hockey Night in Canada, CBC part, is kaput. So I'm curious, like, how does, like, does it matter?
1: It just, it's been this for so long, right? It's been CBC and like the imagery, the logos for generations now, not just, you know, 20, 30 years, much longer. And my concern is, even if hockey rights move around, which clearly they do, I mean, before it was CBC, it was with General Motors. My concern is this is a brand that should not go away. This needs to exist for Canadians. And I'm open to new ideas on where it can exist. But I think replacing Hockey Night in Canada on CBC with Olympics coverage, that's not how I would do it.
0: No, I still think that it is Canadiana, but it's become an international sport.
1: Yes.
0: And the sports networks focus on that and feature that. And it is Canadiana, so I get that part. I'm a fan of the CBC for supporting Canadiana. I'm not a fan of the CBC for the gigantic budgets, still competing for ad dollars, and the political slants it takes. That part I struggle with. But when it comes to the Canadiana, the Canadian shows and all those things, I think it's integral. I don't know where this lands. Mixed emotions. I guess time will tell where it goes. But that's the end of the story. Coming up this fall, there will be no NHL hockey, Hockey Night in Canada on CBC, according to the announcements today. But you can catch on TSN the Jets, the Senators, and the Canadians. Those will still be broadcast on this network right here.
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1: We've had the conversations before about political interference in Canada. I have people say that, no, it's been proven that there's no... And I'm like, no, it's been proven by the law, but that doesn't mean the law is written properly. Right. And I'm like, okay, the reality is that when you go look at some of these Twitter accounts and these social media accounts that are amplifying Canadian topics, many of them are not Canadian. Now, it's possible that somebody did open an account when they were in Ukraine and have since come to Canada and become a Canadian, and the account was originally opened in Ukraine. Let's acknowledge that part. Let's also acknowledge the critical thinking part of probably not likely, at least not in a short period of time when the account might have been created in 2024. So these are things that at least you can see on social media accounts, which makes things a little easier. There's a guy who spends way too much time digging into this, but he's fun and he's got a great social account. Aaron Hagee McKay is here. First of all, Aaron, are you in Canada and are you a real person?
2: I'm not in Canada. I'm in Toronto.
1: Very good.
2: So yeah, I'm a real person. I'm right here. Yeah, I've been born and raised. But yes, I will say that my Toronto privilege is showing, and I do feel a little awkward talking about Alberta a lot of the time. But I do have family there. I was out there very recently, and I got to say, the people in Alberta a lot friendlier than the people in Toronto.
1: So tell me about that, because unrelated to what we're going to talk about today, so many people have judgments about other places in this country, particularly like Ontario to Alberta, but at the same time, like BC to Quebec is another one that there's a lot of judgment. And I ask, well, have you ever been? Well, no. Tell me about that. Tell me, once you go and you meet people, like, we need to see this country, no?
2: I have had the opportunity and the privilege to see a fair bit of the country in the last couple of years. And I got to say, like, the people generally, you know, we're all very similar. It's not, except for Quebec is obviously very distinct in its own language and stuff, but like, we still share a lot. And I think there is a lot more that unites us than should divide us. But of course, like, regional differences are kind of what make the beauty of tapestry of a country. Though I just don't think that, like, we should let that get in the way of working together.
1: Yeah. Okay, good stuff. Okay, Aaron Hagee McKay, what is your Instagram, or and maybe explain the goose thing?
2: Sure, yeah. I run a YouTube channel, Instagram, called The Goose. The handle is the_goose_media. You know, basically, I chose that little moniker because I needed something that wasn't so serious, and the beaver had already been taken by my previous employer, the Beaverton. And the other one was the moose, and, you know, they're kind of the same. I just feel like the geese have good meme cachet on the internet. But like, in a kind of hilarious, somewhat harmless, and they're very loyal. They mate for
1: life.
2: They're
1: very loyal. It's
2: true. And you know, they just don't want you to, like, step on their chicks or whatever, and their little baby goslings. So I have a real appreciation for the Canada goose. They sound silly. They walk silly. They block traffic because they don't know how to fly for, like, part of the year while their chicks are developing. So it just felt like a bit of a, yeah, it felt like an appropriate animal to name myself after.
1: Particularly unapologetic. Okay, Aaron, you spend way too much time digging into, let's talk about the Twitter accounts, Instagram accounts, TikTok accounts that are not Canadian, that are selling Canadian political notions. What'd you find?
2: Yeah, I did a minute video. And I was surprised no one had done this before. And I did this, like, I don't know, like 4 or 5 months ago, but I kind of reposted it and it's got traction again. But I just looked on, I started a burner account on Twitter because I don't have a Twitter account anymore. And I was just like, let's take 15 minutes and just, like, look up Alberta separatism and see where these accounts are from, because this was a new feature that Elon had implemented. And so we're just going to see what this gets. And then, obviously, within 15 minutes, I found just a bunch of these accounts that were not based in Canada. A lot of them based in the United States. A lot of them in, like, other countries. Like, we had Kenya, India, these sorts of things. But it was interesting to see the blowback from that, because a lot of people are like, what about VPNs? You know, you could just spoof your location or whatever. Look at the little icon that says whatever. I'm like, buddy, that makes the problem worse, not better.
1: Because you're actively seeking out.
2: Well, not even that, but just all the ones that say Canada could all of a sudden be from another place. And so you don't know. And so, like, the whole, like, what about VPNs thing works against you in this inauthentic conversation. Obviously, there are real separatists out there. They presumably got 300,000 signatures. But like, this is one of those things where it's if you're going to have an actual democratic conversation, really, you need to have some sort of like cognitive sovereignty to really have this debate.
1: But there's like, how would you even stop that? I mean, this is one of the byproducts of, I guess, the global internet is that, I mean, like, I don't even know. I mean, I think it should be a thing. Like, it's kind of like to me, like the AI little flags that are on there. And I think of like, I might be dating myself slightly, but the, explicit lyrics sticker on CDs and records back in the day.
2: Yeah, I wanted it. Yeah, you were like, oh yeah, let me get some of that right here.
1: Let me go back in time. But it would be, I think it should be included. Like if somebody posts about, like, how hard would it be to build the programming? I don't think very hard, that says if it's about Canada or Alberta or whatever, that it comes up, this account is not based in Canada. And it's just like it gets flagged on all kinds of different things like YouTube and all these things, or like some of the fact checking things that are on there that says that, you know, this is largely been proven to be untrue, Alice Snopes or whatever. Like, why can't that just be right there in the banner? This account is not based in Canada.
2: I think there is a, you know, the scorched earth solution is to just ban all of these tech platforms. I don't think that's going to be A, very popular, B, something that you could do easily in a, you know, trade negotiation. The United States would be very angry if you did that. but like, if I have talked to a couple of experts on this because I am working on like a longer deep dive on Alberta separatism, kind of just like talking about what has happened since like I had an original one in October. And I talked to the people at the Media Ecosystem Observatory. And a lot of the solutions they're talking about are just like, look, we want to look at stuff on these platforms, but the tech platforms will not allow us. It's up to them whether or not they share it. So like APIs, these sorts of things that would actually shed some light on the origins and the comments and like all of the stuff that these accounts are up to, they could then look at in a fulsome way and have more information. And I think for a lot of these, you know, I think sunlight is the best disinfectant, but that's a good first step. I think another step is to consider like the harms of disinformation in, you know, the online harms bill. If we're going to be talking about, you know, children getting eating disorders, what about the erosion of democracy? Should that not also be equally weighted, or, you know, weighted in a same, in a similar and appropriate manner? I think there's a discussion to be had there. It's just very hard to have that conversation without getting into like, who gets to decide what's true sort of thing.
1: Yeah. Well, and that would get into what is true, I suppose. I mean, and people are allowed to have their opinions. I also like to think that I don't get to have an opinion truly about American politics because I don't live there. I get to have an opinion about, as a Canadian, my experience of American politics, but I don't really get a say on, because I'm not investing in a 401k.
2: You don't get a vote, but you do get an opinion, because a lot of what the United States does affects you regardless, right? Mm-hmm. I mean, we're using American technology a lot of the time. What their laws do, like, have a reverberate throughout the entire global economy. And so, like, you know, if they go and start a war in another country, that's going to affect the price of oil, for instance, right? And that affects what you pay at the pump.
1: Hypothetically,
2: if that were to ever happen, not that the United States would ever go to war for oil.
1: No, it's a valid statement. I think that's kind of what I meant when I said, like, my, as a Canadian, my experience of it.
2: Mm-hmm.
1: But I also don't have a 401k, and I don't have to buy my own health insurance, and I don't go through some of the same things. And so at the same time, I want people to stay off my lawn when it comes to what goes on in Canada a little bit, you know?
2: Yeah, and they don't respect that. They just trample on our lawn all of the time. They don't have that same respect, as far as we can tell, from this current administration. There is a very, you know, there's not exactly a clean dividing line. And they, you know, when it comes to, say, like Alberta separatism or the oil industry in general, the oil industry in Alberta is largely foreign owned. When you look at just like sort of the ownership shares, ownership a lot of these countries, yeah. Like, so a lot of, most of the value that is generated in the Alberta oil sands, for instance, just goes out of the country.
1: Aaron Haggie McKay is the guest right now. He's done a lot of work into what social accounts are affecting Canadian tone in politics. We're going to dig into some of that. Oil conversation and so much more coming up next.

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8: Aaron Hagee McKay is the guest right now. You can get him at thegoosemedia.ca. Got to honk at the darkness till it bleeds daylight. Lovers in a Dangerous Time. Salute there. Very well done. Okay, Aaron, have at her. Oil and gas in Canada and Alberta. Go.
21: Alberta should be getting way more than they get for their oil. And a lot of it goes to the United States. Like, Imperial Oil is majority owned by ExxonMobil. So, like, these... They have a pattern of talking to and lobbying government officials in Alberta and Canada. So what they want also affects like what we can do and how we proceed. So
8: we could talk about this one.
21: We could talk about that for a long time.
8: There's the conversation about which oil company created the carbon footprint notion so they could take the responsibility off of themselves and put it on the consumer.
21: That would be British Petroleum or BP.
8: Thank you, BP. And then there's also the Chinese ownership in these companies anyway, and what gets involved with caring about politics around that. So there's a lot to be had here.
21: There is a lot to be had. And then you can sort of pull and, talk about my Ontario privilege. You're actually from Alberta. So like, that's a thing that you can kind of pull from your experience of like the things that you were told as a child, like what about like what it means to be Alberta and how, the Eastern bastards should freeze in the dark, that sort of thing.
8: No, that's funny. I've lived in Ontario 3 times now. And so I feel lucky because I lived in Manitoba when I was really young. I lived on Vancouver Island when I went to elementary school and then, Alberta and back and forth to Ontario a bunch of times. So I feel particularly lucky. And that's why I always say that people, you need to actually go live in these places. Like until you've had a cold glass of Chardonnay in the Victoria Harbor, you should say nothing about anybody who fights for eco things in BC. But at the same time, until you've sat at the ferry terminal and, in Tawasin and gone and seen Coal Harbor and then seen the hypocrisy of it all. Yeah. You should probably see that for yourself too, before you decide. Right. And until you've poured milk out of a bag in Ontario with no recycling programs for non-alcoholic drinks, you probably shouldn't have an opinion about recycling. So, well, there is a recycling program, just not a deposit-based one to incentivize people to actually return their stuff. Your history is both in the playful part plus the investigative part. It's kind of a cool balance of all things. It's a nice fit.
21: Kind of an investigative comedian, if you want to put it that way, I guess.
8: Yeah, well, a little bit, right? But I mean, it's like an accurate comedian, which is an interesting
21: note. I try.
8: What are we doing that's good in your eyes? Is there anything?
21: What is Canada doing well in our eyes?
8: You can take that where you want, Canada or around separatism or in Quebec or Alberta or anything.
21: I think there is a genuine like concern. I think people are generally. I think the thing that we are good at is caring a lot of the time. So I just think a lot of the time we don't know where to put it. And I think we could be a little bit better at listening sometimes, but I think it's also very difficult when you just have very different worldviews that are being, formed in people's minds by the algorithm. And that makes that whole thing, that whole conversation very difficult to even get off the ground. So I think we do have a democratic culture that is in a bit of a crisis. And I think we do care a lot about these things that we want to preserve, rightfully so, which is like a healthy democracy, having good social programs like healthcare and education.

0: and being like, this is my little side hustle, is just like cosplaying or, you know, LARPing as a as an Alberta separatist online, because I just like taking stuff from other people and just reposting it. And yeah, you can get like $30 if you're in Indonesia. That kind of helps. So yeah, CBC did the investigation where they found a bunch of these people online. But honestly, like, yeah, I think these are just the ones that you could probably, like, you know, go and backtrack on their profiles and see where they are. I'm sure the problem is a lot deeper than we actually understand it to be. But at the same time, the call is coming from inside the house. You can't deny that there are people out there who are legitimately angry about these sorts of things. So having those internal tensions be inflamed and the division being driven even further is a big problem.
1: We as people, they're going out and they're actually sourcing who's going to react. And then they sort of start to make a list, and then they start to engage with you. And then they build a community of inflamed people that will just echo whatever it is that they want to put out there and profit off of. And so that's a larger conversation, but I want to get your thought on that now, because most people don't understand. These are just people doing business.
0: I think there is something to be said about, you know, feeding the algorithm either way helps the people who are trying to get their message out there. So if you're like against it or for it, like engaging with it at all feeds it oxygen. And that's just, you know, what the algorithm wants. And therefore, it's going to send you more of that. And the inflamed nature of the algorithm, or the inflamed tensions that it creates, you know, that's the product, more or less. Right. And if you want to like step back and like not disengage with it, or like or disengage with it, then it's like then you miss the opportunity to have like a comment on or whatever, and then your own account doesn't get boosted or whatever. So there's a whole collective action problem within like communicating online, where it's just like, I don't want to have to feed this oxygen, but I also kind of have to. I have the incentive to engage with it for my own boosting as a content creator, and I also then like not talking about it doesn't do anything to like have that, to prevent that from actually going anywhere, because everyone else is talking about it. So it's a design quality baked into it intentionally to basically maximize the amount of engagement. And we're all kind of trapped in that system until we break out of it. It's going to be a perennial part of it. And I don't know how to do that without offering a completely different system in return, or having some sort of like legislation that means like attention optimization is now illegal. And I don't know how you make that happen.
1: We think that this is reality, right? Though things that are in front of us. And I mean, to me, it's healthy humans is the answer.
0: Very Plato's cave allegory.
1: Well, it is. And I am a philosopher by my nature. But but I think that we just need healthier humans that can navigate these things. And I think that when it gets revealed to them, like the work you're doing and saying, for example, do you realize at its face value, this is not even a Canadian account? That just peels back one layer of the onion, right? And that arms people with a little bit of different information so they can put it to work. And then when I say, do you know that rage farming is a thing, and they're actually seeking you out to build a community to use you, some people might go, oh, really? I'm getting sucked in here? I'm part of the problem? All we can do is slowly try to peel the onion, and I guess that's where it goes.
0: I suppose there's like, yeah, because I have a bit of a marketing background as well, like, a, you know, between comedy gigs or whatever, I used to do copywriting, and you know, there's the funnel. Is the funnel idea, and like a marketing funnel. So first, yeah, it's like awareness, right? And you talk about like, you know, putting some rage farming stuff out, and then you're engaging with that account, and then later on they're going to talk to you about like, oh, so and so politician is making this worse. Eventually it's going to be like, sign this petition. Then they have your email, and then they can email you and ask for donations. It's part of the marketing funnel for a lot of these things. But I think the broader point of just like, you know, if you are looking for something you can do, I would say, and I don't know if this is a real thing or not, but like online mindfulness, like stepping back and being like, why am I angry right now? And what am I angry about? And then trying to look a little bit deeper into who's posting it, what their motivations might be. Are they doing this in a sincere and like good faith way? Am I engaging with this because I have some other thing that I am angry about? I just feel like that's maybe a good first step for somebody who feels like social media has taken a part of their lives and just sort of like, it's just wasting all of their energy going sucked into the screen. Mm-hmm. And my nervous system is being milked like a cow for ad dollars. If you're just tired of that, then yeah, I think the first step is, you know, if you're going to be online, sort of just try to disengage and reflect. But yeah, I think the whole touch grass thing has some merit.
1: Don't surf Twitter after two glasses of Cabernet. That's really the answer.
0: Yeah, it has to be Pinot Grigio. If you're going to do that, it's got to be the Pinot.

0: @the_goose_media on the socials. Get connected with Aaron Hagee McKay. He's got some good stuff going on, and he's a new friend of the show. So thanks, brother.
1: Thanks, Shane.
2: Your commute.
3: Right lanes are closed.
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2: Matters. So we talk. Travel.
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5: So we've got about 17 buses running between Spadina Station and Queens Quay.
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0: Well, it's Good News Tuesday. 71010 is the text line to share your good news. In case you missed it, a tour around the iHeartRadio Talk Network. And let's get started in Ottawa, where I am at CFRA 580, Ottawa at Work, Patricia Bull. And a conversation about a Canadian who helped Columbus win the Stanley Cup. Not a Canadian team. But he's a Canadian that worked for the Ottawa 67s as a video coordinator and a video coach, and then got a job. What a cool opportunity to go to the Carolina Hurricanes as a video coordinator. John Stanier had a conversation with Patricia Bull about it.
1: How amazing was this? And did you have this vision when you signed on with this team that this might happen as quickly as it did after you joined Carolina?
2: Yeah, it's always something you think about, and especially once you get to this level, just the excitement of potentially winning the Stanley Cup. Obviously, we're a great team, so it was definitely kind of top of mind when I signed, but I didn't necessarily think it would happen my first year in the NHL, but I'm super pleased that it did.
1: So many people in so many different roles, whether you're a player or somewhere in an organization, waits years and years, and sometimes it doesn't happen, and sometimes it eventually does. But yeah, first year in the NHL, that's a pretty incredible story.
2: Yeah, it's been wonderful, and couldn't be happier to play a small part in this team and help bring the cup back to Raleigh.
1: Now, you were a video coach for the Ottawa 67s a couple of years ago, right?
2: Yeah, that's correct. I got my start in video coaching with Ottawa. I'm super grateful for my time that I spent there. It's a first-rate organization, and the people in that organization really helped me become what I am today and get to this level. So I'm super appreciative of both my time in Ottawa and where they helped me get to today.
1: Yeah. Now, years ago when I was covering sports, we used to have an opportunity to pick the brain of the video coach from time to time. And a lot of people go back to Roger Neilson, here in Ottawa, and his connections with really making that such an instrumental part of the game, but obviously even more so now. So for people who are listening and don't know exactly what you would be doing or what the role would be, and you're a coordinator, there's also a video coach, right? Is it a two-person team in terms of what you do?
2: Yeah, that's correct. And I think if you asked, any video coach, they might all have a different answer for you. It definitely varies from team to team in terms of the responsibilities. But my role as our video coordinator is primarily helping our coaching staff with coaches' challenges during the games and operating what's called the Hawkeye system. So if you ever see that TV on the bench that the coaches are always looking down to after goals, that's essentially what I'm operating and helping our team with as kind of my core responsibility during games.
0: So many cool things as part of that conversation. Patricia Bull's podcast and all her work from CFRA is on the iHeart app. Grab it there. And the guest is John Stanier. He's from CARP outside Ottawa, west of Ottawa. And he won his Stanley Cup as a video coach with Carolina Hurricanes this year. What a cool story. In Toronto, News Talk 1010, Jerry Agar had Wyatt Sharp on, host of the Sharp Exchange. And they had a conversation about social media bans and the impacts of it.
3: A lot of the problem with this right now is that it all sounds good. It all sounds as if it's in the name of kind of protecting privacy and individual rights. But in particular with young people, a lot of what I'm concerned with is that when you start to kind of do things like take, the things that young people use on a regular basis, like social media, away from them, it's not going to take away their incentive to want to use these technologies. And so they're going to be more sneaky about it. They're going to try and find VPNs, and they're going to kind of go about it in less safe ways, which I think could actually have the opposite effect.
4: It's interesting that some years ago, Trudeau legalized marijuana because he said, well, people are going to use it anyway.
3: Yeah.
4: So anybody who argues with you on that, I think they should remember that.
3: Yeah.
4: There's, when vast majorities of people are going to do something, you have to figure out how to deal with that, not to just think that you can pass a piece of legislation and it all stops. However, okay, this wouldn't apply to you because you're 17, but
3: yeah,
4: you can certainly remember 13 and 14 better than I can in my life, because it was so long ago. But that said, you do, I'm sure, admit, there's harm there on the internet for young people, for all of us, really.
3: Yeah, I think when it comes to that, I'm definitely not going to argue with the fact that there are a number of young people who are using social media irresponsibly. But my argument with that would be that people across demographics are using social media irresponsibly, and that I think it's on kind of the onus of the social media platforms, not necessarily the government, to try and regulate their platforms in an effective way so that it can be kind of, and the problem can be drowned out across demographics. demographics and not just with young people. Because I think what happens in particular with politics is young people will be on social media and they'll be getting their information from bad actors who are in, you know, many cases in other demographics in terms of age. And then the issue with respect to what the government's doing, it's not going to be rooted out based off of what they're doing here.
0: Insightful conversation with Jerry Agar. It's on his podcast, CFRB News Talk 1010 in Toronto. Okay, in case you missed it, touring around that iHeart app that's free for you to download. It's got the live streaming, the podcasts, and music on there too. Kyle Horner, Windsor's CKLW, talking about problems parents face in today's busy life.
5: So I honestly wonder if it would have been that different if someone did this survey 20 years ago. Because they are, you know, they are talking about a relatively young group of kids from 4 to 9. And obviously there's a world difference between 4 and 9. But I was just listening to you say some of the reasons, you know, that uncomfortable around people they don't know very well or a fear of a pet. And, you know, I think at 9, if your child is so anxious that they don't want to go over to someone's house, then maybe you want to work with them around some anxiety. So it's complicated to tease that apart. And I also do think that there are differences between how people parent, where, you know, they might be exposed to things on TV that you don't necessarily want your kid. I mean, I was one of those parents who didn't want my kid to watch violent things, and other parents were like, oh, it's fine, you know. So unless I talked to the parents ahead of time and, you know, got a sort of a guarantee they weren't going to watch anything that I was uncomfortable with, I could see how you wouldn't want to leave your kid with somebody you didn't know very well.
6: When it comes to an age, what would you say is the right age? I guess it depends on maturity, but an age that you would trust your child to go out on their own. So let's say, you know, jump on a bike and go to a friend's house on their own. Is there an age we should be looking at that?
5: It's funny. I just was having this conversation with clients yesterday. Their 9-year-old wanted to ride his bike by himself out in their neighborhood. It depends on so many things. It depends on, you know, how experienced is your kid at bike riding? What's your neighborhood like? What's the traffic situation like? Do they know? Have you talked to them about what they should do if they get a flat tire? Is your child a, you know, really mature 9-year-old or a 9-year-old who's a little bit behind in maturity? So I don't think that you can say a blanket age, and that's the same for leaving kids home alone. You know, some 5-year-olds you could trust. I saw this funny thing once that said, I would leave one of my kids home alone and they're 5, and I wouldn't let my 9-year-old open an umbrella by himself. You know, it really depends on the child.
0: So different, man, when I was a kid. I mean, eating dirt and coming home when the street lights came on was pretty standard fare. I don't know. Is life? I would say life is probably more safe today. So that's just such a fascinating conversation for me. Sarah Rosensweet was the guest. Kyle Horner is the host. CKLW to hear the full conversation. Shane Hewitt on the Night Shift. There you go. In case you missed it, it's on the iHeart app. Live streaming podcast and so much more. You can find our podcast on there as well. Just give it a search. You can follow along. It'll automatically appear for you. And all of these segments every night magically appear there if you want to give them a listen and share them with your friends. Coming up, robot toilets. Maybe it's robot FIFA soccer players or robot pizza. We'll find out because Chris Abel is here for Good News Tuesday next.
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11: From the National Newsroom of the Canadian Press, I'm Karen Rebo. U.S. President Donald Trump wraps up talks at the G7 summit today, promoting an emerging agreement with Iran to prevent it from developing nuclear weapons. The deal's specifics remain unclear, and Trump faces skepticism from allies like Israel. In an interview yesterday with CNN, Prime Minister Mark Carney said he had seen the preliminary agreement for ending the war in Iran and said it exceeded his expectations. Carney said today in Evian, France, Canada will do what it can to help in putting the deal in place.
12: What you need in any of these accords is you need people to help implement them, third parties to help implement them, moderators, overseeing. You know, if you have money that's linked to, which is the case with this deal, which has conditions and linked to the fulfillment of those conditions and being managed, sometimes you have third countries do that. Canada is, of course, willing to help if that's appropriate.
11: The agreement is set to be signed Friday in Switzerland. The G7 summit wraps up later today. An online fundraiser for the family of five children killed in a crash in rural southern Ontario Friday night has pulled in over $300,000 so far for funeral expenses and other costs. GoFundMe confirms the fundraiser was created by a sister of the children who died in the collision in Mapleton Township, north of Kitchener. Six other people were rushed to hospital after a crash between an SUV and a van carrying 10 people. The children killed were from Elmira and ranged in age from 4 to 12. Their older sister, Nancy Dirksen, says she's heartbroken over this devastating accident, with her parents still seriously injured in hospital. But her youngest sibling is now recovering back at home. A parliamentary committee studying medical assistance in dying for people with mental illness is expected to deliver its report to Parliament today.
13: The group of MPs and senators was tasked with determining whether Canada is ready to expand assisted dying eligibility to people whose sole underlying condition is a mental illness. That's set to happen next March, but many witnesses who testified urged the committee to permanently exclude people with psychiatric conditions from accessing MAID. The committee has faced criticism over claims that it chose to hear from people who were opposed to MAID for mental illness. Justice Minister Sean Fraser plans to review the report over the summer. Naira Ahmed, The Canadian Press.
11: And soccer fans are gearing up for Toronto's second FIFA World Cup match as Ghana takes on Panama tonight. Ghana supporters are gathering at Sankofa Square in downtown Toronto for the Ghana Fun Fest Canada. Fans will begin marching to Toronto Stadium from Stanley Park at 3 p.m. Eastern. Panama supporters are set to rally at Trinity Bellwoods Park before marching at 1:30. This is the Canadian Press. In sports, Lionel Messi turns 39 next week, but he got to celebrate early by registering his first ever World Cup hat trick last night, sending his defending champion Argentina to a dominant 3-0 victory over Algeria in its group stage opener in Kansas City. Other games, Norway beat Iraq in Boston 4-1. Kylian Mbappe scored twice as France posted a 3-1 win over Senegal, and Austria won a World Cup game for the first time in 36 years. With a 3-1 win over Jordan. In baseball action, the Toronto Blue Jays scored a 6-1 victory over the Red Sox in Boston. George Springer had a 2-run home run, the 300th of his career. Home runs were also had by Davis Schneider and Andres Jimenez. In the American Hockey League Championship, the Toronto Marlies edged the visiting Chicago Wolves 1-0 to take a commanding 3-0 lead in the Calder Cup Final. From the Canadian Press, I'm Karen Rebo.
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14: The 400 northbound ramp to Finch, we've got a stalled transport currently sitting in two right lanes. Eastbound 401 collectors at the 404, a couple of left lanes taken out for overnight construction. Your westbound 401 express at the 403, two right lanes are blocked. The transfers at Huron Terry are closed. And northbound Dorval ramp to the eastbound QEW is closed for construction. Highway 410 northbound ramp to Derry, two left lanes are blocked. Time Saver Traffic. I'm Lisa Edwards. Your next update at 5:15 on News Talk 1010 Toronto.

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1: It is just a few minutes past the top of the hour, Tuesday, June 16th. Very glad to be with you this afternoon and with my co-panelist. The Daily Debrief panel is here. We've got a lot to talk about with the G7 summit happening in France and a hot mic moment involving U.S. President Donald Trump and Prime Minister Mark Carney. Let's bring in the Daily Debrief panel.
2: The Daily Debrief.
1: Jamie Ellerton is a principal at Kanaptus. Sharon Carr is a principal at Navigator, former Deputy Chief of Staff to Finance Minister Bill Morneau. And Graham Richardson rounds us out this afternoon. He is CTV National News' Ottawa Bureau Chief. Hi, everybody.
3: Hey, Vashi.
1: So let's start off, hey guys, Graham, with this hot mic moment. So essentially, what we have been able to ascertain is there's no official meeting between the two leaders.
3: Right.
1: The Prime Minister downplaying that for the past number of days. We're going to have a chance to talk. We'll be, you know, small group. Everyone converses. I'm not going to end up talking about trade. My delegates are here to do so. And China is what we learn comes up. And basically, the Prime Minister is saying it's only 49,000 EV, reference to the number of Chinese EVs. I thought you'd, it talks about a cap. I thought you'd actually like that, he says to Trump. And Trump says, that's good. I like it. Yeah. What does it tell to you that this is the interaction that we are able to know occurred and that the subject ends up being China?
3: Yeah. I love pool cameras. I love G7 pool cameras. The other people who've been in government hate them. I think this is what I love about this is it's a window into, clearly an interaction they didn't realize or didn't think about the fact that they were on camera. I think that it speaks to an American sensitivity, a hot button that has been thrown around a lot for a small number of cars, obviously 49,000, and he says 3% of Canada's cars, reiterating that to Trump. And so it's difficult to read. We don't know his real reaction. We don't know how long they talked about it. But the fact that it was caught on camera might suggest that what the public views and what we view as a really big hot button for the Americans is not that big of a deal because Trump kind of just shrugged it off. Now, do those things matter in trade negotiations? Yes, they do. They're the two people at the top. The full context of this, we don't really have, but all I can say, when you have a look at it for television, like the body language, it's just it's fascinating interaction between the two, because it gives you a window on how these discussions are actually happening beyond bland press releases and, you know, readouts and all that sort of stuff.
1: I think it is also interesting, Sharon, that, you know, there is no official bilat, and I know it's a big group and they're all getting together. But each of the leaders, both the president and the prime minister, have a whole host of other, like all day, it's just bilat after bilat. And by that, I mean, for everyone listening, a bilateral meeting with other leaders of other countries who are present. There is no official meeting between the two. And the prime minister keeps saying, like, you know, even if there were, we wouldn't be talking about trade. That's what Dominic LeBlanc is here for. That's what Jameson Greer is here for. But we don't even know if they have an official meeting scheduled. Their office isn't saying anything.
4: Yeah, it's been pretty quiet in terms of how these bilaterals are going to work. But, like, listen, I can speak from experience of having gone to these G7, G20 meetings. There are a lot of side discussions, a lot of publicized, a lot of unofficial bilateral meetings that do occur that are not advertised in a way where you can come do photo ops. So I would say that there are conversations taking place. And maybe it's actually a good thing. Yesterday, the ambassador of the United States was here in Toronto, and he was talking about the fact that there are conversations taking place and productive conversations. We're just not hearing about them. And I think that's the same thing that's happening here at G7.
1: Do you think that's the case? Like, basically, the argument from the government is, like, so much stuff is happening, you guys just don't know about it, Jamie.
5: Like, there is an aspect of truth to that, Vashi, and it kind of provides a fantastic messaging fig leaf for the government of the day to buy time and space to operate. But I also think that when you kind of look at how these things go, like you see leader after leader go up to a relatively indifferent and kind of dazed Donald Trump and take their shot and try and get a message through and hope to dear God that it sticks. Like, it's not just Prime Minister Carney that does this. It's world leaders who do it at these international forums time and time and time again. And so I think what you saw there was clearly the Chinese issue is an irritant in the side of the Trump administration. Of course, they don't care the fact that they went to China a few weeks later and had their own deal and obviously arguably gave up a lot more than a small sliver of what we did with the EVs. But that's how this kind of like leader to leader, be in the club clique that is global leaders doing high stakes diplomacy operate. And I think it's a fascinating window, as Graham said, as to how these things actually work and how these seemingly innocuous kind of very human interactions drive a lot of what comes out of these things.
1: I also think, like, I was struck by the visual the earlier today, Graham, of the German chancellor handing Trump a jersey with the number 47.
3: Right.
1: It's like a fascinating juxtaposition to hear the way leaders talk, including our own prime minister, about how you've got to counter this vacuum, this absence of global leadership that Trump, and then the sort of way in which
3: you got to kiss the ring.
1: Yeah, you got to. And it's like there's two ways to look at it. Either they're doing what they need to in order to, you know, get what they want, or it's like gross capitulation when they're selling a very different message to their domestic audiences.
3: I think this is a very unique president where little things like that matter. Like, why is Switzerland coming with like gold watches and the FIFA president giving him a peace prize? It's to flatter his massive ego.
1: But
3: so,
1: is it working for anyone?
3: I don't know. We know that the opposite and the lash out can be dangerous, right? And can cause even more grief. So they're on this knife's edge. Do they want to be in there doing that with Trump? Would they rather be doing other things because they truly do not respect the way he runs things? There's no way anybody respects the way he runs things. I'm reminded of, you know, your public question to Carney. Like, do you trust him? The answer is obviously no, but they have to do this because of who he is and the office he holds. And that's why I'm all for this, because it does shed some light into the Canadian government's very, very limited exposure for the public about what they're talking about, how they're talking about it. You know, for the ambassador yesterday or whenever it was to say, not to worry, like, don't lose your stuff here. Lots is going on. It was almost condescending to the public. Well, that's great. But, you know, like, if I'm in a tariffed industry, I have a right to know, you know, what the hell's actually going on, because my job's on the line. And so at least we get a little window here into, on the auto sector, he's defending Canada's actions in front of the president, talking about how limited it is in the course of 2 million cars sold, you know, 47,000, 49,000, whatever the number is. You know, it's very, very small. And, you know, there's a cap. And, you know, I'm sure a lot of people were just kind of cringing that we thought you'd like that cap. Oh, yeah, I like that. Like, it's just like, yeah, it's bizarre.
1: It does show, though, just like, you know, Trump is, and this is like a weird way to say it, Sharon, like, he remains, and the U.S. remains, the big dog.
4: Oh, 100%. And I think that everyone makes some really valid points here, is that despite the level of insanity that has come with this presidency, everyone has to do all the performative stuff. Everyone has to do all the ego stroking because they are so powerful. Like, and I take Graham's point here. It's that it's easy for those of us and those politicians who are familiar with how his style works and that there's conversations taking place with industry and people are scared. And I don't think everyone is used to the fact that this is performative and maybe some things are going to stay and some aren't. So I think no matter what, the U.S. is always going to be completely powerful in every single way possible. We just have to make sure that we are working in a way to do what's best for Canadians.
1: Last 30 seconds to you, Jamie.
5: Yeah, I think if I go back to your question you just asked Graham, Bashi, I think it can be both. It could be both kind of a really pragmatic, this is what we got to do. And it could also be gross and feel like you're selling yourself out. And no one can actually be pure in all this. Our politics, by their very nature, are about compromise. And this is how the sausage is getting made in 2026. And I don't think anyone really likes it.
1: Okay, well, speaking of how the sausage is getting made, we're going to talk about kind of an interesting thing that I think will be a sort of story of the future, and that's the possibility of using artificial intelligence, generative AI, to do political ads. Is it the way of the future, or is it something that's ethically worrying? We're going to debate that next. Stay right there.
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6: Still your overnight construction. Eastbound on the 401, the Express at Morningside. We've got a couple of left lanes blocked. In Pickering, the eastbound 401 Express at Brock Road, two left lanes taken out. The westbound 401 Express at the 403, two right lanes blocked. In QE, westbound at Guelph Line, left lane maintenance also still on the go. 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
1: It is 20 minutes past the top of the hour. I'm here with the Daily Debrief panel, Graham Richardson, Jamie Ellerton, and Sharon Carr. I read an interesting piece by Justin Ling in the Toronto Star this week that grabbed my attention because it's all about this commercial that the Conservative Party has put out. It's a digital ad, and it uses something called generative AI. I'm going to play a little bit of it for you, and then we're going to talk about all of that.
2: We haven't eaten today.
3: Yeah, we're only technically hungry, though.
4: I got laid off today.
5: Don't worry, Daddy. You're only technically unemployed.
6: We have to repossess your home because you can't pay your mortgage.
2: Honey, we're homeless.
6: Only technically homeless.
2: Oh, okay.
7: Hungry, homeless, jobless. It's only technical.
1: Okay, that is the ad. And it was first posted, at least where we saw it, on Melissa Lansman, the deputy leader of the party, on her Twitter. You can tell it's about this debate that we have covered frequently on this show between are we in a recession, a technical recession? How are people feeling about the economy? The focus of the Conservatives, and in particular the leader of the party, has certainly been on that issue now for a number of weeks. Part of the ad, though, is like, generated basically, right? Like, you know how you can go into ChatGPT and say, you know, change this picture, make it this, make me a video of XYZ. Like, that is basically what's happening in this ad. Jamie, I'll start with you. Is this like the way of the future of political ads, or is it, should there be like an ethical red light lifted here?
8: The honest answer, actually, I don't know. I think this is something that's going to be fascinating. What kind of reminds me here is like the early days of social media, you had people essentially accusing it of just being for the kids and it wasn't serious debate and everyone had to get back to university debating halls and Robert's rules if they wanted to be taken seriously. And guess what? Those standards changed and now it became the norm. And so I think what you're seeing here is really an evolution of communications tools, especially for an opposition party, where it is often very difficult to cut through the noise and capture people's attention and get your message to land. And so I think there's two things going on here. One, people aren't liking perhaps some of the messaging aspect of this and what it's portraying, like, for example, people in food bank lines, which we know are an issue in Canada. So which is worse, that we go and record people waiting in a food bank line,
1: right,
8: and use them for political imagery, or that we use fake people and let those people have their dignity while they're just trying to get food at a food bank? So I think there's an aspect of this that's going to be debated for any campaign, though. I think that Justin Ling talked about this from those he's talked to in this article, the ability for a campaign to whip up creative concepts and test it and see how it reacts and what's getting traction before committing major resources and dollars to really pushing something creates a lot more experimentation. And so I think the highest profile example we've seen of this is the failed mayoral candidate in LA, Spencer Pratt.
1: Right.
8: I thought he was a relative nobody.
1: Yes.
8: Someone told me he actually was a kind of nonstop, had to be in front of the camera guy. It just shows you where my blind spots are in pop culture. But like that Spencer Pratt style stuff really took the internet by storm for people who follow this stuff and kind of grew outside of it, where people well beyond LA, I guarantee you, the vast majority of Spencer Pratt's views came from people who weren't voting to be mayor of LA. So from a communications tactic to capture that attention, it's a tool. I do think as a society, we're going to have a debate. I suspect the standards as to what's permissible and where the lines get drawn are going to be very loosely drawn and redrawn repeatedly over the coming months and years. As a society, we figure out what is acceptable, how we judge this, what is the level of digital literacy required, what are the disclosure requirements, et cetera. This is very much the beginning, not the end of the conversation here.
1: Yeah, I think Jamie's absolutely right that this will be like an ever-evolving conversation. But I also feel like what motivates, let's not even, like, it's a political party, but I would argue, like, companies too, Sharon, if they can do it cheaper and faster, and it proves to be as effective as a traditional ad, I don't think that they're going to hesitate that much.
9: Yeah, and you know what? I actually thought that the ad, like, I'm not a fan of the AI ads because they just look fake, but I think their message was a good political message of what they were trying to get through. I actually was one of those people when Spencer Pratt, for example, when he put out his videos, I actually thought that was really well done, and it really captured people's audiences. It didn't exactly help him in his electoral win, but I think Jamie was right. People are in food banks in this video, and it's like, are you going to use real people? Are you going to use fake people? I think there's going to be an audience for it, and I think companies will definitely use it. It's just losing some of that authenticity that we like to see in campaigns of real people. But I actually think that their message was one that is going to resonate with people.
1: Yeah, it's almost a case of separating the message from the medium a little bit. I sort of jump off what Sharon says, Graham, and like, you could tell something was weird about it.
10: Yeah.
1: Same, like Spencer Pratt's videos are super entertaining, but a little bit like awkward, I don't know, cringy, I don't know what the right word is. Like, I get why they were effective, why this could be as well. I get why you don't want to use real people. It's just like an odd, like, dystopian feeling where you're like, I guess it's Brave New World. Like,
10: right.
1: Yeah.
10: Well, look, can you imagine what war rooms will come up with? And by the way, we're going to have the ethical debates about what's acceptable and what's not, and it'll be too late.
1: Yeah,
10: this will have landed. This will have driven campaigns. A certain unnamed candidate told me, because it was just a conversation, that the attacks on the doorstep against him, personal, very nasty, old school, flyered attacks, had absolutely no impact whatsoever in the last election. 10 years ago, they might have ended the election. Wow. They might have. Part of the reason was nobody believes anything anymore. Everybody thinks everything in the Donald Trump world is fake. And so this fits into that narrative. Like, if you are creating something that is almost fiction, right? It's almost fiction. It's an argument. It's political talking points. Doing it in the most impactful way, even though it's AI, in the simplest, clearest way that will cut through all the noise of all the fakery, that's going to be the goal. I think they're all going to do it to a certain extent. I think this is a digital focus group on the fly that all war rooms will deploy, whether they admit it or not. You can test. Like, you know, something comes up about a candidate or about a leader in the middle of the campaign. And inside, you know, an hour and a half, you can push something out to thousands of social media consumers suggesting this person's corrupt. And you can see the reaction. And if it has traction, you go wider. And then you do a digital ad. And then, you know, like, I mean, it's unbelievable what can happen. And I think we should all have a debate about it. I just think it's going to be too late. I think it's already here.
1: What do you take from the fact that Spencer Pratt, like, if you consume Jamie, all of those ads and the reaction to them online, you would have thought he would have had a real shot. And ultimately, he was a pretty distant third place, didn't even make it to kind of the runoff round for mayor of L.A. What do you take from that?
8: I think it's a lesson of caution to people who think that owning the digital medium and owning the digital channel is a substitute for having the rest of what makes a campaign. I think people sometimes conflate communication success with campaign success. And I say that as a communications professional.
9: Like, absolutely.
8: Good comms can only paper over so much. If you don't have an org, let's go to Mayor Mamdani in New York. He was another recent campaign who had a lot of digital success. But he was translating that digital success into getting people literally out on the streets and community organizing that got them to go through, hey, here's who I am, to here's what I want to do, to join me, and here's how we do it, all the way to his fairly substantial surprise victory in New York. And so good digital was the fuel for that. But he had the rest of the campaign architecture and resources and discipline and strategy in place to do it. So good digital and good comms, you can look at it on a tactic basis, and we could debate like we are right now in terms of the evolution of the medium and what the standards are going to be and how those are going to evolve. But it still has to fundamentally be attached to a good product, a good message, a good vision that to actually connect with people. Otherwise, it's going to be hollow. And I think that's what the contrast between Mamdani actually tying it to grassroots mobilization and Pratt being more digital spectacle for spectacle's sake shows you the limitations.
1: I'll leave it there, guys. Great discussion. Appreciate it. Graham Richardson, Sharon Carr, and Jamie Ellerton. Our daily debrief panel will take a quick break. Ontario's Minister of Energy will join me live after that break. Stay right there.
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11: The Gardner eastbound ramp to Jarvis. We've got a stalled vehicle currently sitting in the right lane. And keep in mind, a little bit of overnight construction. The westbound 401 in the express at the 403. We've got a couple of right lanes blocked. And QE westbound at Guelph Line. Left lane maintenance still in place. Moving along the rest of our routes, we're problem-free. Northbound Doverport past College blocked for a fallen tree. Keep it in mind, if you are heading through the area, plan alternates accordingly. Time Saver Traffic. I'm Lisa Edwards. You're next up.
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1: It's 25 minutes before the top of the hour. Any moment now, we're going to be joined live by Ontario's Energy Minister, Stephen Lecce. He's on a European tour of sorts, signing some memorandums of understanding to build up a couple of different sectors in the Ontario economy. All of that, of course, against the backdrop of strained trade relations with the United States. Our senior political correspondent, Mike Lecouture, is in Evian, France right now, reporting on the G7, where there was a hot mic moment between President Trump and Prime Minister Carney.
2: Yeah, so essentially what people need to understand is ahead of meetings or, you know, right after a meeting finishes at this big table of seven leaders, that there are some moments where you can sort of see them milling about and looking to talk to each other about issues that didn't get discussed at the table, that maybe something is between the two countries, between the two leaders. So it was in this moment they're waiting essentially for their working lunch to begin, and U.S. President Donald Trump is sitting there, and Mark Carney, our Prime Minister, leans over to talk to him, and it was unclear exactly what was spoken about, but what did become clear, because it seemed like, and I say seemed because, you know, you have to really listen intently with your headphones on because the microphones did catch it, but not fully, and of course, because there was coughing in the room, but it wasn't super clear, but it did seem like he was talking about Canada's deal with China that would allow a limited number of Chinese electric vehicles into the country. And it's a deal, of course, that people remember, will allow up to 49,000 Chinese-made cars into Canada per year. And Carney can be seen kind of making a hand gesture indicating a ceiling type of thing, almost like a chop across, saying it's a cap. Yeah. And then the U.S. President Donald Trump kind of nods intently there, and Carney says, I actually thought you'd like this. And Trump then responds, that's good, I like it. And that's kind of where it ends. The Prime Minister walks away. And so we, you know, ask the Prime Minister's staff about it and saying, you know, whether or not he did, you know, indeed speak about that. And they didn't deny that that was part of the conversation. And it seems pretty evident that's where the conversation was going. Now, it's interesting to note all of this because, of course, you remember that the U.S. has these hefty tariffs of over 100% on Chinese-made electric vehicles as not only punishment to China, but because they don't want them to be flooded into the U.S. market. So Canada had followed suit. But last January, when Prime Minister Mark Carney went to China, you know, he brokered a deal that would remove those tariffs and still have that cap on the Chinese-made vehicles. In exchange, Canada did get some tariff relief on essential, you know, like canola, seafood, and a whole bunch of other things.
1: All right, that is our senior political correspondent, Mike Lecouture, reporting from Evian, France. We're going to have more on all of that, including a meeting between Trade Minister Dominic Leblanc and USTR Jameson Greer in just a few moments. Against the backdrop, though, of those strained trade relations, provinces are certainly looking for other markets. One of those provinces is the province of Ontario. That province's energy minister, Stephen Lecce, is with us live right now. Hi, Minister. Great pleasure to welcome you to the program. Thanks for making the time.
3: Bonjour, hi, Paris, Tashi. Nice to hear from you.
1: Bonjour. So you're in Paris now. You were in the UK, and do correct me if I'm wrong, but from your scheduling, this is what I can ascertain. Yesterday, in both cases, signing memorandums of understanding, one on critical minerals, the other sort of more in the nuclear reactor space. My first question to you is kind of about the real benefit to Ontarians of that. A memorandum of understanding is one thing. Direct benefit, you know, it takes more to materialize and is often a different thing. Can you identify, like, in tangible terms, sure, what this will mean for Ontarians, let's say, a year from now?
3: So we today in France signed an agreement between Velan, a Canadian-based manufacturer that is building out the components, the critical components needed for the small modular reactor fleet of Europe. We have an agreement in place signed today that our Ontario-based manufacturer will build those components for the entire GE-Hitachi SMR fleet, meaning for every SMR built in Europe, the Canadian supply chain will create value. What that means materially, per SMR, we're looking at between $20 to $50 million American dollars first small modular reactor. Poland is building 24 to give you a sense of scale, of potential, of jobs. The other thing we announced today is Velen, because we've given them long-term predictability, a robust plan, a long-term commitment to energy security, and obviously we're building the first SMR in the West.

0: advanced relative to, and this isn't just a slight in Canada, everywhere else. Like, do you actually think there will be a time where we can compete? And is that time anywhere near?
1: The Chinese have absolute processing dominance of rare earths. There's no way suggest otherwise. The purpose of our trip with the national government of the United Kingdom signing this agreement, what it does is it creates a formal mechanism for our province and the United Kingdom government and our respective critical mineral investors and companies to do more work on offtakes with each other so we get independence. Ontario has a ton of advantages when it comes to many of the rare earths or critical minerals that the world and Europe needs. And so our message here and the reason why we signed this deal was to create the mechanism for our industry, manufacturers, defense, EVs, energy, to know that when they need minerals for their supply chains, they have a dependable allied democratic jurisdiction and partner. And we just hosted the PDAC, the world's largest mining conference. At that conference, it was revealed that because of our reforms to slashing the permit timelines by half, the fact that we created a $500 million processing fund and a variety of other initiatives to move quick in the moment, we went from 15th in the world for attracting mining investment to number two. And number one in Canada for the first time. That didn't happen in spite of, it happened because of our commitments to build and, frankly, to repatriate investment away from hostile regimes. And it really resonated with the United Kingdom government today.
0: Do you think that will, again, like I take your point on how it's, you know, being presented and how it's initially being internalized by people who care about how fast, you know, mining can develop. There are a lot of people, you know, the legislation that you passed in order to expedite the regulatory process, and this is also happening at the federal level, I'll point out, like there was opposition by, you know, First Nations groups that are impacted, a lot of the areas, like the community groups that could potentially be impacted. Ultimately, they could end up, you know, taking your government to court. That could slow down the process. Like, how do you, navigate that, should that be the case? And can you guarantee these promises of, you know, regulatory speed are actually going to materialize?
1: Well, we have designated three projects. So the government, the problem we're trying to solve is we have the second slowest jurisdiction in the entire OECD to permit a mine, upwards of 15 years. That is offensive to any Canadian who knows we can do better. We're an ethical nation, high standards of human rights, environmental protection, labor, and of course, a pluralistic democracy. The alternative is the despotic regimes of China. So for any Canadian who's perhaps not sold on the necessity to move with speed, it means that we're allowing the Chinese to send their tailings in the ocean to use child labor. I mean, it is so deeply offensive, and we are such a proud and ethical nation when it comes to extraction and processing. With respect to First Nations, you make an important point. We have to work in collaboration and in lockstep. We cut the permit timelines by 50% under this new one project, one process. The three projects we have designated have been done in partnership with the First Nations. In fact, in the Canada Nickel experience, the First Nations not only were consulted, they're an equity partner and bought into the project to demonstrate confidence. This is the largest Western deposit of nickel, which, as you know, the Chinese dominate in Indonesia. So this is an opportunity for us to step it up and to create jobs and to fortify our economy, but we have to do it in partnership. And we've done so to date, and we're going to keep doing that because this is the only way forward if we want to move with speed.
0: Minister, I'm out of time. I appreciate your time very much. Thanks for the conversation and safe travels.
1: Have a great day. Thanks so much.
0: You too. Stephen Lecce is Ontario's Energy Minister, joining us live there from Paris, coming off a trip to the UK as well. We're going to take a quick commercial break. The federal government has introduced something they're calling the First Nations Clean Water Act. That happened just today. We're going to get breaking reaction to it from the National Chief of the Assembly of First Nations. Next.
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3: Once again, problems on the go on the Gardner Expressway. Eastbound ramp to Jarvis is stalled vehicles sitting in the right lane. And if you're on the 401, eastbound collector ramp to Markham Road is stalled vehicle in the right lane. Overnight construction, westbound 401 Express and the 403. Two right lanes are blocked in QE. Westbound at Guelph Line, left lane maintenance. 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
1: It is 10 minutes before the top of the hour. Today, the federal government introduced Bill C-37, the First Nations Clean Water Act, into the House of Commons. The lead minister on the bill is Federal Indigenous Services Minister Mandy Gilmasty. Here's how she describes what the intention behind the bill is.
2: This legislation will advance the critical work of addressing long-term drinking water advisories, and I'm grateful to do this work for and with First Nations. We can all agree that everyone should have access to clean, safe drinking water, no matter where they live.
1: All right, so will the bill actually do what the minister says it will? Joining me now for some additional perspective on the importance of addressing all the water issues on First Nations is Cindy Woodhouse-Nepenak, National Chief of the Assembly of First Nations. Hi, National Chief. Good to have you back on the program. Thank you very much for making the time.
3: Thank you for having us.
1: So I noticed in the press conference today, one of the main sort of points of contention that the minister was pressed on was the language around, you know, whether this right to water is a human right or the way that this new bill describes it, which is further the progressive realization for individuals on First Nations lands of the human right to safe drinking water as protected by the International Covenant on Economic, Social and Cultural Rights. So that is different than the bill as it was first introduced a number of years ago by the Liberals, which didn't end up making through Parliament because of prorogation. Is that difference important from where you sit?
3: Oh, absolutely. It's important. I think that, you know, this bill, First Nations Clean Water, it's such an important issue for our people. It's been such a long issue. And so this legislation means a lot to us. But like as a hockey mom, you can't celebrate the first goal in the first period of a hockey game. As we speak, many First Nations communities are still evacuated and displaced because of water and issues to water. So when we see red flags and things missing from this bill, like the right to clean water not included, you know, it gets us concerned. By not including the right to clean water in this bill, this government is continuing a shift away from the explicit recognition of First Nations rights towards provincial priorities. Amendments will be required to uphold the honor of the Crown. Unlike Bill C-5, however, there will be opportunities to review the bill in detail and propose amendments. So we think that that's a really good thing. We expect there will be full committee hearings of the bill. And we call upon committee members to actually visit First Nations communities that have been impacted by water, by boil water advisories as part of their work. So we're going to be pressing the committee to do so. And we do look forward to hearing from chiefs on the front line to have say about this important legislation. I think there's some good things and some not so good things, like leak source water protection, limited definitions of First Nations lands, provincial veto remains, so status quo for at-risk communities. And it's not in effect for 1 year after the bill passes, which could be in September of 2028. It's also silent on water usage, like AI data centers, which use tons of water, major projects and emergency management. Some of the good of this is there's insurance protection. First Nations Clean Water Commission that's being proposed, we think that that's a good thing. The new money of $4.6 billion is also a good thing because we desperately need the investments in First Nations communities from coast to coast. And of course, the time to review and approve amendments is a good thing. And, you know, references to free, prior, and informed consent and UNDA, but limited. And of course, the publishing of this bill in First Nations language is welcome. And First Nations passing our own water laws, you know, those discussions. So, you know, some good things and some issues that need to be worked out sooner than later.
1: You mentioned off the top there that, like, and I think it's a really important point to make to people who are listening, like, this isn't an abstract concept, the idea of not having access to clean water. This is something that people in some First Nations communities, even though we've been talking about this now for years, continue to live with. What is that impact like?
3: Oh, absolutely. Look, I think you can talk to people like Chief Jordan Hill, who is here in Ottawa today, you know, pressing for water. And even though he went to court and, won on some, you know, his court case in December, and you could look at that case from the Shamattawa First Nation. You know, at the same time, like, they still continue to live with many of the aspects of that. And, you know, that's why I say we call on the committee to come and see the First Nations and see how they live and see the reality of that, that many Canadians don't have to face. And, you know, and I know that sometimes Canadians say, well, why, or why is that? Well, you know, they don't understand that in order to fix the system, you almost have to come and get a ministerial loan guarantee, because the banks won't, you know, maybe offer us assistance. That there's lots of issues around that. And, you know, we've got to do better as a country. And, you know, provinces and feds would never have to deal with that, but First Nations governments do. And, you know, having a, if you had something broken in one of your water systems, imagine a municipality having to go and ask for a ministerial loan guarantee in Ottawa. That's the reality of what our people face every day.
1: Well, yeah. National Chief, I do appreciate you making the time to share that with us and to share your reaction as well. Thank you very much.
3: Thank you.
1: All right. Cindy Woodhouse-Nipinak is the National Chief of the Assembly of First Nations. I'm going to swing right now over to Evian, France, where Trade Minister Dominic LeBlanc and our lead negotiator, Janice Charette, have just emerged from a meeting with the U.S. Trade Representative, Jameson Greer. They're taking questions from reporters. We're going to listen in.
4: Ahead today, you will have the chance to ask him the question tomorrow.
5: Made that point to Donald Trump today about the cars.
6: So, as Madame Charette just said, this was one of a number of issues the Prime Minister discussed with President Trump during the day today. There's nothing new in what the Prime Minister said to President Trump. This importation of Chinese electric vehicles has a hard cap, which didn't exist previously, of 49,000 vehicles. This represents 3% of the new vehicle market sales in Canada. Anything over that has a 100% tariff plus the most favored nation tariff. It was an opportunity for the Prime Minister to remind President Trump, as we have with Ambassador Greer and Secretary Lutnick, that this, in fact, takes Canada back to a position in terms of Chinese vehicles of 2 years ago. And it was a time-limited, specific arrangement that provided very important relief to canola producers and canola growers in Canada and the seafood sector in Atlantic Canada. This shouldn't surprise anybody that the Prime Minister took this opportunity to discuss what is a well-known circumstance for a number of months.
5: What were the other things that the Prime Minister spoke with? You said they discussed many things. So what else?
6: So again, I understand why you would ask that question. It's Tuesday evening in France. The good news is tomorrow morning, which will be the middle of the night, back home, you'll have a chance with Prime Minister Carney to ask that question.
7: Two weeks ago in Washington, you resolved 12 of the 36 issues the Americans had presented. This is what the premiers were told in the first minister's meeting. Have you further reduced the remaining list of 24 down to another number as of today?
6: I wouldn't speak for what the premiers may or may not have said publicly. I said in Washington, and Madame Charette may want to add,
1: progress. Trade Minister, Canada-U.S. Trade Minister Dominic LeBlanc talking on the sidelines of the G7 to reporters who have assembled there to ask him about his meeting with Jameson Greer. We'll have the latest out of those questions and answers at 5 o'clock Eastern on Power Play and throughout the rest of the afternoon across the iHeartRadio Talk Network.
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0: Good morning, I'm Stuart McGinn. Another day of a threat of showers and thunderstorms. Right now it's mostly cloudy and 14 degrees, the forecast after the news. It's FIFA match 2 today in Toronto as Ghana and Panama face off amid the threat of some active weather tonight. Toronto police detail a gun-for-hire operation that's seen young offenders carry out dozens of shootings across the GTA. And Mark Carney shares more about his hot mic moment with Donald Trump at the G7 in France. Details on these and other stories coming up. But first, let's check News Talk 1010 Time Saver Traffic.
14: Already finding problems southbound side of the 427 just beyond the 401. There's a collision. A couple of vehicles have spun out. It looks like the right lane is currently blocked off. So just a bit of a tie up on the approach. As for the 401, we're not dealing with any problems. Just some volume picking up westbound through the Durham region, right through the 412. And then through Port Union, where we have that lane realignment going on. Also a trouble spot East Gardiner through York. It looks like a collision taking out the right lane. Time saver traffic. I'm Tully Cohen. Your next update at 6:15 on News Talk 1010 Toronto.
0: Well, Toronto's second of six FIFA game days is here as Ghana and Panama face off tonight down at Toronto Stadium. While it's not the marquee matchup that was Canada's debut game in the tournament last week, a big turnout is expected nonetheless. CTV's Zaryda Altman has the details on what steps the city is taking to make its operations more seamless for those attending the games as well as FanFest.
15: More than 43,000 fans attended the first game on Friday between Canada and Bosnia-Herzegovina. Metrolink says it saw an extra 25,000 riders pass through exhibition on game day.
16: We are making some targeted improvements. More ticket scanners at FanFest. A revised gate layout to speed up entry. Learn, adjust, improve. That's how your local government will continue to deliver.
0: Now, the weather might be the biggest issue for tonight's game with an increasing chance of showers throughout the day today. Environment Canada is calling for a risk of thunderstorms tonight with up to 30 millimeters of rain possible. Some welcome news for drivers at the gas pumps today as prices start to drop and reflect the optimism surrounding this new U.S.-Iran peace deal. According to Canadians for Affordable Energy, prices dropped 4 cents at midnight to 161.9 and are set to fall 3 more cents tomorrow. But depending on where you are this morning, some drivers are already reporting seeing tomorrow's price of 158.9 cents a liter. That is the lowest price we've paid for at the pumps in the GTA since early March, just a few weeks after the start of the war. Toronto police have linked dozens of shootings across the city and greater Toronto area, including at synagogues, Jewish schools, and the U.S. consulate, all to a broader gun-for-hire campaign that targets young offenders. CTV's Janice Golding has the latest details on this.
17: Through encrypted messaging apps, young people are hired to carry out attacks against various targets.
18: Gunmen from multiple cells and networks allegedly swapping weapons, including two police seized last week.
19: We have 21 different shooting incidents with the .45 caliber, six with the 9mm.
18: Police say the guns for hire videotaping the attacks they carry out, as evidenced in shootings at Jewish schools and synagogues.
19: To ensure that they're getting paid for what they've been sent out to do.
18: While police say they don't know who's paying the hired guns, the goal is clear.
17: To create a sense of fear in our communities.
0: Toronto Police Chief Myron Demkew now calling for new legislation to prevent the recruiting of minors to commit crimes. It is the third and final day of the G7 summit in France. Prime Minister Mark Carney took reporters' questions this morning after he was heard explaining to Trump yesterday the details of our country's plan to import a limited number of Chinese electric vehicles. It's a deal Trump has previously criticized.
20: I wouldn't take a big message from that. I had 7 or 8 discussions with President Trump over the course of the last 36 hours. I'll have more today, a wide range of subjects from the economy, relations, his birthday, obviously Iran, the aspects of the deal and the next steps there and how Canada can help. And good discussions.
0: Carney also said he's seen the preliminary agreement for ending the war in Iran. He described it as having exceeded his expectations. And in sports, the Blue Jays kicked off a 6-game road trip with a win down in Boston last night. They beat the Red Sox 6-1. With the big bats coming alive, Toronto hit back-to-back home runs for what was the first time this season.
21: Oh, boy! Oh, boy! He has done it again! Davis Schneider
2: homers for his second consecutive game. And now Andrés Giménez has hit it a ton. Gone! Two impressive home runs for the Blue Jays. Here to lead off the fifth. George Springer added to the home run tally last night as well, hitting his 300th career home run in the ninth. Tonight, Max Scherzer is on the mound at Fenway Park for Game 2 of this series between the Jays and Red Sox. You can tap into breaking news anywhere. Keep in touch by downloading the CTV News app. News Talk 1010 weather: clouds today with a 40% chance of showers as we get up to a high of 23 degrees. The Humidex making it feel like 27. Then tonight, clouds, showers, and a risk of thunderstorms. We could get 20 to 30 millimeters of rain from that system this evening, a low of 15 degrees. Tomorrow, it's another potentially rainy day with clouds and a 60% chance of showers. The high tomorrow, 23. Right now, it's 14 degrees. I'm Stuart McGinn. 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
1: Hey, welcome to your Wednesday. A little bit wet outside. It's not like there's a steady rain or anything, but there has been rain and there's probably going to be a little bit more rain. But boy, do we have interesting news for you this morning. I was teasing this on Twitter / X, so a few people may have actually snapped on the radio or clicked so they could stream, wondering what's the scoop. Okay, well, the scoop, as reported by our friends and News Talk 1010 contributors, Ahmed Albayoumi and Sabrina Nanji, Bonnie Crombie is in. Bonnie Crombie will announce later this week. She is looking for the timing. Obviously, you don't want to be conflicting with the funeral for a police officer, so she'll keep her powder dry. But Bonnie Crombie, former mayor of Mississauga, is going to take on Carolyn Parrish, the incumbent mayor of Mississauga. This becomes fundamentally the most dramatic municipal race in Ontario. Because, yes, it's fairly compelling that Brad Bradford, the Tyro, is taking on Olivia Chow, the incumbent and the veteran. But when you have Carolyn Parrish, one of the more dramatic political careers we've had, well, not dramatic, but I mean, honestly, Carolyn Parrish has always been controversial, no matter what office she has held. She is 80 years old. She won the mayoralty after Bonnie Crombie went off to lead the provincial Liberals. That ended badly. So now Bonnie Crombie's coming back. And then, and we'll set the table because we've got delicious audio for this. Two other people who frequently contribute here at News Talk 1010, two sitting city councilors, had already announced they were going to take on Carolyn Parrish. So what becomes of all of this? And yes, I totally appreciate there are some people listening going, why do I care who the mayor of Mississauga is? Why do I care who's running for... And that's the thing. The number of people who are very heavily invested in politics, who listen to News Talk 1010, is, we could argue, over-indexed to the general population. But an awful lot of you do watch this stuff like a soap opera. All right, so let's do the five things.
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1: Number one, ex-Mississauga Mayor Bonnie Crombie is set to take on the current mayor, Carolyn Parrish. Number two, Toronto police detail a teenage guns for hire racket. Number three, Doug Ford dismisses a poll that shows his approval rating is at an all-time low. Number four, Mark Carney calls Donald Trump's Iran peace deal a game changer. Yeah, I have some thoughts on that. Number five, Toronto hosts the second World Cup match tonight, Ghana versus Panama. It's 6:09.
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3: So it is 6:09. We got 14 degrees outside. And Joe Cristiano, Nick Marino, I know I said in the five things you need to know that the soccer game was tonight, but actually I don't know what the start time is. Do we know what the start time is? Because that kind of, for all people who aren't going, becomes an issue about how close you want to be to the venue.
4: 7 p.m.
3: 7 p.m. All right, very good. And I'm not a soccer enthusiast, so I can't say whether or not Ghana versus Panama is something that the world is going to be on edge over. But I think a lot of people are grooving on the World Cup of Soccer. They're watching games. It's kind of like the way the World Series attracted people who don't generally watch baseball, the way Jerry Agar watches baseball, which is every single game. And so I would imagine this is absolutely manna from heaven for bars, restaurants, bistros, pubs, everything else, that people are going to be watching the whole thing. And it's good for business. I think it's good for Toronto. When it's all over, I guess one day we can do the math and figure out whether or not it was anywhere near worth it. But now that the party's on, I think people are very much enjoying it.
5: So, John, tomorrow Canada, of course, plays against Qatar at 6 p.m.
3: Indeed.
5: And
3: in
5: you can catch
3: Vancouver.
5: To catch all the games on TSN, of course, TSN Radio, TSN TV, and Crave, or our family here at Bell Media, because we're proud to be the media outlet for those games. 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
3: And speaking of media and sports, there seems to be an awful lot of sort of Italian widow lamentation-worthy worries about the fact that Hockey Night in Canada, CBC, is no longer associated with hockey. And I get that symbolically that matters because you probably grew up sitting next to your dad watching hockey on Saturday night, maybe with Foster Hewitt. But these days, whatever platform something is on is irrelevant. I mean, the cage match or the UFC event on Sunday was only available if you subscribe to Paramount Plus, which I certainly was not going to do. But we were in Quebec and we watched Quebec television where they would show various highlights of what was happening. But, you know, just for comparison, if you want to accept my argument that it really doesn't matter what platform something is on, whenever you want to tell a friend about a show that you're watching streaming, or whenever you hear about something and you think, oh, I wonder why I'd like to watch that, how frequently do you have absolutely no idea whether it's on Apple Plus or Netflix or Crave? Ultimately, we find our product and the association with the broadcaster, CBS, NBC, ABC, CBC, CTV, doesn't really matter as much as it used to. All right, back to the big story of the day. And throw in number 35, because this comes to bear. Bonnie Crombie is, according to very reliable sources, Ahmed Albayomi and Sabrina Nanji both reporting this morning that Bonnie Crombie is going to run for mayor of Mississauga. So it is soap opera worthy when you consider it. You know, she was the mayor. She was fairly popular. She probably could have stayed for forever, just like her predecessor did, Hazel McCallion. But she decided she wanted to go and lead the Liberal Party of Ontario. Did not work out. The Liberals did not perform well. She didn't win her own seat. So ultimately, she resigned. But then when rumors emerged that she was going to possibly run for mayor again to get her old job back and bounce out Carolyn Parrish, Doug Ford declared war.
23: You know something? I never get involved in municipal elections, but I will send an army down here to make sure I support Mayor Parrish. It was an absolute disaster under Bonnie Crombie. Rose taxes like they've never seen before. Cut off everything about housing. She was an absolute disaster. So what I say to Mayor Bonnie Crombie, bring it on. Let's go.
3: Okay. And I love that Donald Trump does the same thing, actually. He has this speech pattern where he says, you know, I don't want to say somebody's fat, but she's enormous. And Doug Ford in that clip says, I don't get involved in municipal politics, but...
23: You know something? I never get involved in municipal elections, but I will send...
3: Okay. Meanwhile, and we'll talk about this in greater detail, obviously, on the morning brief, we're continuing to unpack this incredible story. The chief of police, amongst others, yesterday at a press conference, detailing this group of teenagers for hire. And I'm suspecting that this particular investigation and this the latest bust of young people who were hired to not only shoot up all kinds of places and kill people, but to document it with cell phones like a receipt, I think this is going to bring together a whole bunch of different files in the city of Toronto and the GTA, from the tow truck wars to the attacks on Jewish buildings to all kinds of other, you know, to Toronto police corruption. I just think it's going to end up bundling it all together. 6:15. Let's get to News Talk 1010 Time Saver Traffic.
14: Finding problems southbound 427 just beyond the 401. The two right lanes are now blocked off because of a collision. Two vehicles have spun out, so it is starting to back things up pretty quickly. Eastbound Gardner just by York, there's a crash. The right lane out. The vehicles are being hooked up to tow, so hopefully out of there shortly. A reminder, 401 westbound Core Collector Lane, some lane realignment going on, so that'll start to bunch things up shortly. And Dover Court and College, hearing a tree is down. Auto Shack now at participating Rona Plus, from brake and axles to struts, shocks, and radiators. 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I'm Tully Cohen. 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
3: And here is the forecast. We got a few showers coming to an end this morning, but continuing cloudy with a chance of a spotty shower here or there. The high today, 23 degrees. Overnight, more moisture and actually getting pretty windy, down to 15. Tomorrow, cloudy, pretty good chance of showers. Very windy, as a matter of fact, gusting as high as 70 kilometers an hour. The high tomorrow, again, is 23 degrees. 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In just a moment, it's time for the morning brief. We'll talk more about Bonnie Crombie. Doug Ford slamming a poll that says he's Canada's least.
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3: 6:21 is the time, 14 degrees. Preet Banerjee is here for the Morning Brief, founder of YourMoneyDegree.com, which is a financial literacy app. Nice to have you. 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
16: Good morning, John.
3: All right, well, let's start with the big scoop this morning, which is that Bonnie Crombie is going to run for mayor of Mississauga. It's the kind of political drama that is always going to be fairly compelling. I mean, you got, she used to be the mayor. She left for another job. It didn't work out. There is an existing mayor who happens to be a controversial political figure. And then there are two city councilors running. So the stage is set.
16: Yeah, it does pretend to be a very interesting race. And the early polling, it looks like it's almost a dead heat between Carolyn Parrish and Bonnie Crombie. And I think Doug Ford is looking to mobilize the troops. And I don't know if it is so much to support Parrish as it is to try to punish Crombie. I don't think he's a big fan of hers. So he'll be involved in some way. And I see a lot of people have been sort of jumping on the idea that, hey, this is kind of like someone going back to their ex because you left this job to try and look for something bigger. And now that didn't work out and you're coming back. But I don't know if that analogy works in politics as much because there's a lot of people who just love the idea of a second act in politics. So that and the fact that I think there's still some people who do think that Crombie is still the mayor of Mississauga. So she's got that name recognition working for her as well. So it'll be an interesting race nonetheless.
3: And you're right. The whole second act business. I mean, think Del Duca and Horvath. And in Brampton, we have Patrick Brown. I mean, all these people who used to be on the provincial scene have found a second act as mayors. So maybe Bonnie gets to reclaim her throne. Anyway, we'll continue to follow that. The election's on the 26th of October. Toronto police mapping out yesterday this astounding ring of young people who were guns for hire. And often they were paid less than $1,000, apparently, just to fire bullets into buildings. One of them is accused of having murdered somebody in the tow truck wars and fired, I think, 9 shots into him while he sat in a car. I don't even know what to make of this, except it seems that this is becoming sort of a matrix for all these different crime, scenes and stories in the city of Toronto.
16: Yeah, this is, it's a whole different type of disturbing because, you know, up until now, I think a lot of people would have thought that many, if not all of these various shootings targeting things like synagogues, the U.S. consulate, and these were all, you know, a result of unhinged people who committed these acts of their own volition in hate. But now it seems that there is potentially potentially a foreign actor, perhaps state actors that are using these secured messaging platforms to hire people, apparently for not very high rates of pay, but enough to get them to commit these acts. And it makes you wonder you know, just how extensive the foreign interference is here, and more scarily, how effective it seems to be. Very, very disturbing.
3: Doug Ford crapping all over a poll that says he is Canada's least popular premier. He says they polled the Liberal and NDP caucus. You know, the poll is out of line in some respects with a few other polls, but not entirely. I mean, I think it's fairly clear Doug Ford needs to accept that he ain't as popular as he used to be.
16: Yes. And even though his election history has been, you know, pretty good. He says that if we were to run another election today, he thinks he would win again. I think he's probably right. Yep. And so I don't know if that low approval rating is an indictment of the voters or of the other parties, because the competition just apparently hasn't mounted a strong enough attack to realistically challenge them if there was to be another election. So if you take these two things together, super low approval ratings, lowest of all the premiers, and yet he would still probably win. What does that say for Ontario's voters and the other parties?
3: Yeah, I think it's an accurate pulse, though. I agree with you, Preet, that Doug Ford, I think Ontarians aren't enamored of an awful lot of the things that he's been doing. I mean, the whole jet plane business, Ontario Place, the convention center, all these other files, the airport. But they also don't think that they would like to go with anybody else. So they'll just, it's like a bad marriage.
16: Yeah. And I think, you know, he also benefited, as did Carney, from the political temperature at the time with the big tariff battle just getting started. And we kind of liked having that bulldog approach representing us and saying, okay, here's a guy to stand up to Trump. And I think he got a bit of a bump there, and it was very timely. That's all starting to wear off now. And so while I think he still would win, I don't think the win would be as much of a landslide as it was before. So as time goes on, we will see where the trends go.
3: Hockey Night in Canada officially leaving the CBC. And I'm very curious about your perspective on this, because you're a fairly young guy. I think it's mostly older people who are like, oh my God, Hockey Night in Canada is coming to an end. No, you can still watch hockey. It's just not going to be Foster Hewitt on the CBC, and he's dead.
16: Yeah. Okay. So first of all, next year I'm turning 50. So I don't know if I still count as a young guy.
3: Yeah, I just had a birthday, but anyway, keep moving.
16: But I think that you're correct in that it is maybe the even older Canadians who might care more about this. But for younger Canadians, I don't think they care what channel it's on. I don't think the nostalgia is there. I mean, look at what they're bombarded with. The intermissions are dominated by talks of, the panelist and analyst reactions, and they're all supported by gambling companies. They got information on how to bet on different parts of the game and whatnot. I mean, everything has changed about this. So this one last thing, I don't think it amounts to much in the grand scheme of things over the last 10 years. I think the whole product has been taken over by sports gambling, and it's the nostalgia for it is long gone.
3: Yeah, and I agree with you. Young people couldn't care less. I mean, it used to be like, it's really important that you want to watch this on NBC. And now it's, where is it? YouTube, Twitter,
16: right. Whatever.
3: UConn is getting Indigenous-only parking spots. That is rage bait for some people.
16: Yeah, as I was reading this, I saw two positions that I think people are going to take. One is, wait a second. So there are these reserved spots for Indigenous people and elders at hospitals, amongst other places. And I think a lot of people are going to say, well, shouldn't it just be on who needs it? And then on the other hand, whenever we have these land acknowledgements, I feel like it's not enough. I feel like we just get to say that and just wave this wand and say, yeah, we're doing enough. And a land acknowledgement to me doesn't seem like enough. So this actually seems like something that is more tangible. But no matter how you look at it, very divisive.
3: Yeah. And also, I just don't know how you make up for stealing people's land and putting them in residential schools by giving them a parking spot.
16: Yes. I mean, when you state it as plainly as that, it is kind of hilarious that this is a thing.
3: Headley frontman Jacob Hogard has been granted day parole. I don't often, and I don't tend, Preet, to grieve these sorts of things because it's sort of the way the system is established. And if you don't like it, then take it up with your MP.
16: Yeah. And I mean, you know, the whole thing is there's supposed to be rehabilitation and there are people in charge of that process. And if you have a problem with the process, yes, that is something that you need to take up with lawmakers who can change the way the system works. But as it stands, this is how the system is designed to work. You know, someone is found guilty of crimes. There is a punishment, but then the expectation is we want to rehabilitate them and get them back into society with some oversight. So until you can show that that part is failing, and if you do feel strongly about that, there are things you could do, such as you said, talk to your MP.
3: Thanks a lot, Preet. Good to have you.
16: Thank you, John.
3: That is The Morning Brief with Preet Banerjee, brought to you by Your Life, Your Money, the weekend financial show hosted by Kelvin, the Money Guy, Saturdays at 3 p.m. Notably, when it comes to Jacob Hogard, and I appreciate a lot of you listening are going, who? He's a very, very successful, extremely charismatic rock and roller. He says he's not going back to music, so I don't know what he's going to do to make his money, but that's not really my concern either. Coming up in the next half hour, incidentally, our medical correspondent, Dr. Mitch Shulman, with a White Coat Wednesday. Apparently, it does matter what liquid you take your pills with, so no vodka. It's 6:30. Let's get to the half hour headlines. Stuart McGinn is here. Good morning.
1: Don't sniff the cup at this hour of the morning, John. Good morning. It's just water. It's expected to be another busy day downtown as Toronto hosts its second of six FIFA World Cup games. Ghana and Panama are facing off tonight down at Toronto Stadium at 7 p.m. And while it's a primetime match, there are questions of whether the weather could impact things here. There's an increasing chance of showers and potentially some significant thunderstorms on the way tonight. Toronto police have unveiled what they say is a gun-for-hire campaign linked to the several shootings at the U.S. consulate, the synagogues across the GTA, as well as Jewish schools in recent months, all of them involving young offenders. The latest incident that saw Constable Mark Pinizzato fatally shot last week remains at the heart of the investigation, as the warrant police were executing that day was linked to the consulate shooting back in March. A 19-year-old suspect in connection to that shooting is still on the loose today. Former Headley frontman Jacob Hogard has been granted day parole for 6 months. Despite being convicted of sexually assaulting an Ottawa woman, the parole board in its decision said he does not present an undue risk to society. He was denied a request for full parole. And Prime Minister Mark Carney says the preliminary agreement reached between the U.S. and Iran has exceeded his expectations. He spoke to reporters at the G7 in France this morning about Canada's willingness to help get this deal done.
2: What you need in any of these accords is you need people to help implement them, third parties to help implement them. Canada is, of course, willing to help if that's appropriate.
1: The peace deal to reopen the Strait of Hormuz is set to be signed in Switzerland on Friday. Full details on these stories and more coming up at the top of the hour from the CTV Toronto Newsroom. I'm Stuart McGinn. Now let's check time saver traffic.
14: Still finding a collision southbound 427 just beyond the 401. Two right lanes are blocked off. It is quite slow on the approach. It's because a couple of vehicles have spun out, so emergency crews are on scene. 401 westbound heavy through the 412. It'll start to pick up as you make your way through Port Union in the core and collector lanes because of lane realignment that's going on. Also hearing of troubles East Gardner through York in the right lane. It should be clearing out of the way shortly. And a tree down Dover Court and College. News Talk 1010. And weather today up to 23 degrees, mix of sun and cloud, chance of a shower again later on this evening. Right now, it's 14. 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
3: 6:37 on a Wednesday morning. Bit of a frisson in town today because there's another World Cup of Soccer match tonight in Toronto. And for the most part, all of the, remember the almost daily cycle of stories. Here's what could be horrible about FIFA. We're all going to die. And frankly, has the congestion issue emerged, and I realize we took probably a lot of people decided simply not to drive in the downtown because they didn't want to encounter congestion, therefore no congestion. And that's fine, but that is also sort of a predictable outcome. But aside from gripes about how much public money has been invested in all of this and how horrifically corrupt and wretched FIFA, the organization, is, I think people are kind of grooving on the whole thing. So tonight it is Panama versus Ghana. And hey, enjoy the show.
1: So I was joking with you, John, about how it would be a missed opportunity for the city to not have an event at Sankofa Square, since Sankofa is a word from Ghana.
3: Indeed.
1: And it turns out there was, in fact, an event yesterday with the people of Ghana who were here to watch the World Cup.
2: As we gather here, especially in this moment, meaningful that we're celebrating Sankofa Square. And what better way than our Ghana Black Stars playing their first game in the World Cup here in this beautiful city of Toronto.
3: Okay. Well, and I remember when they came up with Sankofa Square, and everybody said, what the hell is that? And they said, it's a Ghanaian concept. I mean, it's not even a thing. It's a philosophy or a concept or a way of, it's kind of Buddhist reflection on life. But at the same time, I thought, okay, so what's the relevance here in Toronto? And I Googled it. I said, how many people from Ghana live in Toronto, and it's 25,000. So everything came to bear last night as all kinds of visiting people from Ghana decided to gather at Sankofa Square. So back to more visceral issues, and I think a lot of us are still trying to wrap our heads around the press conference that happened yesterday where the police chief announced that they had busted this ring of teenagers who were effectively guns for hire. Quite frequently, they would be hired to just go and shoot at a building. And this ties together

0: 9 times and killed at the scene. Here's Myron Demke.
1: Today, as we're talking about these specific arrests, what we are dealing with in this case and in other unrelated incidences, including shootings at synagogues and Jewish schools, is a recurring and similar modus operandi. And that is criminals for hire. Through encrypted messaging apps, young people are hired to carry out attacks against various targets. And in order to get paid, they're required to film their attacks. Who is paying for this? This is what we are trying to determine, including by working with our RCMP and FBI colleagues.
0: Yeah, and, you know, think about that for a second. They had to videotape themselves shooting at the target as proof, kind of like the way the delivery person drops a box on your front porch and takes a picture of it as proof of delivery. Joe Matthews, Chief Superintendent, Toronto Police Service, was on with Deb Hutton yesterday and talked about how two firearms that had been recovered were connected to 27 different shootings.
2: So the ones that we focused on in this project at this point, and I will say at this point because the investigations are ongoing, we do have a total of 27 connected shootings through two different firearms. But the ones we spoke of today, one of them was at an apartment building out in the east end of the city, Markham and Eglinton, where the offender attended an actual unit within the apartment building and fired rounds through the door. The second is for a business in the area of Islington Avenue and Lakeshore Avenue West, where, quite similar, the perpetrators attended the area, fired rounds through the business windows. And then we do get into an incident that happened out in Oakville, where another a home was actually shot at.
0: Criminal defense lawyer Monty McGregor was on with Jim Richards yesterday and explained, not surprisingly, that teenagers are recruited because, of course, they will face lesser consequences. But I still wonder what the root is. I mean, from a certain level of idleness to falling in with the wrong crowd to being recruited to go out and kill people or fire guns on buildings. And as Chief Demke said, who are the people behind this? And hopefully police are going to be able to squeeze that out of the teenage gunman that they have arrested. Mayor Olivia Chow appears to be becoming less agnostic, shall we say, about the expansion of Billy Bishop Airport. She actually says she was brought in for a meeting with the Toronto Port Authority, but they wanted her to sign a non-disclosure agreement.
3: No, Toronto Port Authority is a public agency. Why are they asking the mayor of the city of Toronto to sign some kind of non-disclosure?
0: And yeah, good question. This is a continuing pattern with aspects of development on the waterfront, all associated with the provincial government, which is a complete lack of transparency. And if these things are such a good idea, if the parking garage that the province is on the hook for constructing in order to accommodate the spa and the new science museum is such a good idea and is going to be such a visual blessing to the land, then let's have at it. Let's know about it. If the convention center is so well conceived that it should be executed, then please tell us about it. And if the expansion of the airport is such a good idea beyond the, you know, financial interests of American investors, then once again, let's have at it. Show us the design, show us the plan, ask us if we want it. It's 6:45. Let's get to News Talk 1010 Time Saver Traffic.
4: Ongoing problems, 427 southbound, just beyond the 401. It's a couple of right lanes. That means that only one left lane is getting by because of this collision. So it is starting to back things up now from Dixon. The 401 eastbound heavy from south of Pearson towards the 400. 401 west delay through the 412. Then again through Port Union where there's lane realignment going on. And there is a closure now of Danforth westbound just by Brimley because of a collision. Also had a tree down Dovercourt and College. 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
1: Here is the weather forecast for you. I think the showers are probably behind us, but there's an ongoing chance of a pop-up shower through the day. High today of 23 degrees. Overnight looks like it could be rainy, maybe even a thunderstorm. It's going to start getting windy, gusting as high as 60 kilometers an hour by morning tomorrow. Overnight down to 15. And then tomorrow looks like a pretty unstable day. Cloudy, chance of showers, winds gusting as high as 70 kilometers an hour. I always say you notice the wind when it gets to 50. When it gets to 60, it's like, wow, this is windy. When it gets to 70, that is when things start flapping around. The high tomorrow will be 23 degrees. In just a moment, White Coat Wednesday, News Talk 1010 medical correspondent Dr. Mitch Shulman is here to talk about why it matters.
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1: 6:51 is the time. So a big story this morning is all the political drama that is going to unfold in Mississauga, because we have it from very reliable reporting that Bonnie Crombie is going to be announcing she wants her old job back. She's holding back at the moment. because tomorrow is the funeral for a police officer in Mississauga. So obviously she doesn't want to conflict with that. So apparently she'll hold off until Monday. But you've already heard three of the candidates who declared right here on News Talk 1010. The incumbent, Carolyn Parrish, said, yes, I'm running for re-election. Dipika DeMerla actually came in studio to say, yes, I'm going to run for mayor. Alvin Tedjo announced in studio that he was running for mayor. And then I asked him about the then rumor that Bonnie Crombie was going to run. Here's what he said.
13: No, if Bonnie wants to run, she's more than welcome to.
1: Have you spoken with her?
13: I have. I've spoken with everyone who's potentially interested. We want, a diverse race that
1: what is
13: has
1: she saying?
13: Opinions. Yeah, she said, go ahead and run. You know,
1: right,
13: it's
1: but
13: not.
1: What about her?
13: I mean, you got to ask her. I can't make decisions for Bonnie, but I don't know that people are going to be as responsive to her potentially running as she might think. I think it's something to, you know, we respect the service that she's been able to do for the city, but to leave and then come back, it feels like an ex-boyfriend, you know, wanting to get back together, right? It seems kind of awkward.
1: Okay. So we have lines out to everybody concerned this morning. Bonnie Crombie apparently is not even answering the phone. Dipika DeMerla has not replied yet. We invited Carolyn Parrish to come on because she's kind of into street brawls. And Alvin Tedjo has actually agreed to appear on the show in the 9 o'clock hour. So game on, as people like to say. I think this is going to be a fascinating municipal race. And that's the thing, right? In politics, you have the raw aspect of politics, the simple retail of people trying to sell themselves and whether or not they get the vote. But then you have stories being told, like Gord Kranz, who is turning 90, or turned 90, I think, in the month of April. Yes, on April 20th. I remember that because it's a fairly significant date. Gord Kranz is 90 years old. He's running for re-election, already the longest reigning mayor in the history of Canada. You got the drama of Toronto, which is somewhat lukewarm, to be perfectly honest, but you got an incumbent being taken on by a young Tyro city councillor who's going to have to give up his seat in order to take her on. You have certain people who are retiring. You got Marion Mead Ward running in Burlington, and, she's been fairly successful. But, you know, nothing compares to two city councillors who were loyal to Bonnie Crombie, not loyal necessarily, this is not Game of Thrones, but were, you know, allies of Bonnie Crombie. They had already declared, now Bonnie Crombie's in, taking on the woman who replaced her. And also, you know, everything, the flaming mess of Bonnie Crombie on the provincial scene. So now she certainly is not doing this show. You take all that and put it all together, and it's going to be a race to watch. It's 6:54.
14: Is there a doctor in the house?
15: No, in theory.
14: Is there a doctor in the house?
15: I'm sure it would do harm. Duh.
16: I'm a doctor.
12: Welcome.
15: I do think it's reasonable.
12: To another White Coat Wednesday on More in the Morning.
15: Always a pleasure. I look forward to these.
12: With Dr. Mitch Shulman.
1: Good morning, Dr. Mitch.
15: Good morning to you. I always have a chuckle when I hear the intro, and I have visions of Daffy Duck running around in a white coat with a stethoscope.
14: There's a doctor in the house.
1: There you go. Okay, so quite a few stories today, one of them being research says what liquid you take your pills with matters, so not vodka.
15: Oh, God, I wish, but no. This is brilliant. This is in the journal Pharmaceutics. And they basically said, let's look at the product monographs. That's the information that comes from the manufacturer telling you about the medication, its side effects. Does any of them tell us what fluids to take our medication with? No, most of them didn't. What? And then they went back and they said, you know, you have to drink your medications with fluid. You have to take your pills that you're swallowing with fluid. Why? If you don't, there's always a chance it's going to get stuck in the lower esophagus and you won't be aware of it. Well, the problem with that is it won't get absorbed properly. It can cause local irritation. So even if you're someone who feels you can swallow your pills without liquid, you really need to for safety's sake and for the medication to work. Okay, but what liquid? To make a long story longer, no. To make a long story short, they basically found that tap water, or if you wanted to filter it, that's okay too, was the safest liquid to use. It turned out that if you're using mineral waters or things like that, they're a little bit alkaline and they could affect both the absorption and the functioning of the medication you were taking. Now, many of you listening also know there's another liquid that you're not supposed to use, and you know that. It's grapefruit juice.
1: Yeah.
15: And that's because we found that if you took certain medications along with grapefruit juice, the grapefruit juice has in it an enzyme blocker. And so instead of the intestines being able to digest and get rid of and only allowing a certain amount through, that enzyme is being blocked. And so a lot much more medication was getting into your system. So you go, great, I have more. But it's not good because it could cause your blood pressure to drop or to have much more effect than you wanted it to. So we tell people not to use grapefruit juice. Now I'm telling you to use tap water or filtered water as the best liquid to drink your medication down with or to wash it down with. The other thing I'll remind people is that certain antibiotics of the tetracycline family, you really don't want milk with them because the calcium in the milk binds to the antibiotic, making it a lot less able to be absorbed. So at the end of the day, tap water, filtered water, please use something to wash down your medication with. Don't just try and swallow it dry, and use filtered water or tap water, whichever you prefer. It's a matter of personal preference at that level.
1: When I was a kid, the one vitamin my mom insisted on was vitamin C, and there's more evidence that maybe it is a benefit.
15: Maybe. I think this may actually reflect the diet of these people more than anything else. But they basically, in over 2,000 volunteers in Japan, median age about 69. And what they basically did was they took a single sample of vitamin C levels in their blood and looked at a key brain circuit called the default mode network. Basically, they took very specialized MRIs of their brains. And they found they had less loss of brain material or better connectivity in that area if their levels of vitamin C were elevated. So is that because of the vitamin C? They can't tell me that. And don't forget, you and I cannot make vitamin C. Our bodies aren't capable of it, not because we're inadequate, but because human beings lack the ability to make vitamin C. I think guinea pigs are the only other animal that can't. And so we have to get our vitamin C from other sources. Where do you get your vitamin C? Right? You get it from fruits and vegetables. So if you have a higher vitamin C level, maybe that's reflecting a healthier diet, and that could be what's at the work here. I think at the bottom line here is we don't have a lot of information about their diet or about all that. I think this just reinforces the need to eat as healthy and as fruit vegetable laden a diet as you can manage.
1: And GLP-1s, I don't know what they are, but apparently they may be good for me.
15: Well, this is that group of medications that started off with semaglutide trade names Ozempic, anybody, or Wegovy. And now we have tirzepatide, which is Mounjaro and Zepbound, and we have others in that family. And you may have heard the term Ozempic babies. What basically happened is they found that women who had been put on Ozempic for whatever reason were more likely to conceive than not. Now, there are a couple of factors going on here. One, don't forget it changes absorption of a medication because of how it affects transit through your stomach. So the oral contraceptive may not have been working as well. Plus, you're losing weight, your hormones are getting into better balance, you're more likely to become or able to become pregnant. Well, it turns out 24 weeks of treatment with a GLP-1 inhibitor or agonist, members of this family, usually in this case used for people who are overweight and diabetic males, found that in these guys between the ages of 18 and 65, in testosterone levels went up, sperm count went up, and the size and shape and the how good the sperm were, in quotation marks, also improved. So maybe there may be a benefit in terms of male fertility, too. We'll have to wait and see.
1: Thank you, sir.
15: A pleasure. Have a great morning.
1: That is our medical correspondent, Dr. Mitch Shulman. Coming up after the news, the guy who got the scoop, Ahmed El-Bayoumi, on Bonnie Crombie running for mayor of Mississauga. She wants her old job back.
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18: Good morning, I'm Stuart McGinn. An increasing chance of showers and thunderstorms from this afternoon into tonight. Right now it's cloudy and 14 degrees, the forecast after the news. Several reports this morning that Bonnie Crombie will make another run at being the mayor of Mississauga. Toronto's mayor says she refused to sign a non-disclosure agreement in a meeting about future plans for Billy Bishop Airport. And it's FIFA Game 2 in Toronto tonight with Ghana and Panama facing off. Details on these and other stories coming up, but first, News Talk 1010 Time Saver Traffic.
0: Southbound side of the 427, just beyond the 401, only the left lane is getting by. It is very slow going from Dixon. The 401 eastbound, it is slow from south of Pearson to the 400. Westbound 401 heavy through the 412, another tie-up through the Rouge and Port Union because of lane realignment going on. Westbound Danforth through Brimley, that is blocked off because of a collision. During the FIFA World Cup, traffic downtown will be heavy. Skip the stress by taking transit, traveling off-peak, and checking routes in advance, a message from the City of Toronto. Time Saver Traffic, I'm Tully Cohen. Your next update at 7:15 on News Talk 1010 Toronto.
18: There are several reports this morning that former Ontario Liberal leader Bonnie Crombie has set to make a return to municipal politics and run to retake the title of Mayor of Mississauga this fall. While the news hasn't yet been confirmed by Crombie herself, it would pit current Mayor Carolyn Parrish against her. The possibility of this mayoral race has already been on the mind of Premier Doug Ford, who was asked weeks ago about the possibility of Crombie running earlier this year.
19: You know something? I never get involved in municipal elections, but I will send an army down here to make sure I support Mayor Parrish. It was an absolute disaster under Bonnie Crombie. So what I say to Mayor Bonnie Crombie, bring it on. Let's go.
18: If Crombie does enter the race, the field will be a crowded one, as alongside the current mayor, councillors Alvin Tejo and Dipika Demirla have already announced that they too are running. Two people are in hospital after a rollover crash in Scarborough this morning. It happened just before 6 a.m. at Danforth and Brimley. Toronto police say this was a head-on crash. It resulted in one vehicle rolling over and another striking a tree. Paramedics tell us one man suffered serious but non-life-threatening injuries. A second man was sent to hospital with minor injuries. Toronto police say a widespread gun-for-hire campaign is behind a rash of young offenders involved in dozens of shootings across the GTA, including those we've reported on at synagogues and the U.S. consulate earlier this year. CTV's Janice Golding says it's all linked to last week's search warrant, during which a Toronto police officer was fatally shot.
20: The possibility that there could be a foreign actor in this is deeply alarming.
21: The Center for Israel and Jewish Affairs saying extremists at home and abroad are fueling hatred and violence, adding the perpetrators of these shootings and those directing these attacks on Canadian soil must be held accountable. ETF Constable Mark Pinizzotto killed last week executing a search warrant.
22: The emergency task force are the highest trained police officers, quite frankly, in this country. Clearly, this was an incredibly dangerous set of events that unfolded.
21: 19-year-old Nicholas Bennett now charged with 15 offenses, including first-degree murder.
18: Who is behind this gun-for-hire campaign remains a major part of the ongoing investigation. To City Hall, where there is fresh controversy all over the province's plans to expand Billy Bishop Airport. CTV's Beth McDonnell has more on the mayor being asked by a federal agency to sign a non-disclosure agreement.
23: Toronto Port Authority is a public agency.
24: The ask coming earlier this month when meetings were being scheduled with the mayor's office.
23: Why are they hiding the consulting report? Make it public.
24: At City Hall, some councillors have been vocal, calling the move anti-democratic and calling out Liberal MPs for not speaking out.
25: I don't know who's muzzled the MPs. This is old-style corrupt waterfront behavior.
26: I think it's very misguided of a public agency to try to silence and keep secret information that ought to belong to the public.
24: Beth McDonnell, CTV News.
18: And in sports, it's another FIFA game day in Toronto as Ghana takes on Panama tonight. It comes all amid the threat of thunderstorms in the forecast this evening that could disrupt things. We get the latest on some high-profile World Cup action this week from TSN.
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27: I'm John Rodenberg. Tuesday, the game's biggest stars erupted. Kylian Mbappe, Erling Haaland, but none Sean Brighter than the ageless Lionel Messi.
28: Messi! His first World Cup hat-trick, and it's a record setter!
27: The soon-to-be 39-year-old had the hat-trick in Argentina's 3-0 win over Algeria, the first of his World Cup career, and he's now tied with Germany's Miroslav Klose for the most career goals with 16. Today, the last eight teams to get in their first games include England with a marquee matchup against Croatia at 4 p.m. Eastern, while Ronaldo and Portugal play Congo. Tuesday was another practice day for Canada in Vancouver as Alphonso Davies' status for tomorrow's game remains a closely guarded secret. Canada will play Qatar at 6 p.m. on Thursday. You can watch the FIFA World Cup matches on TSN, CTV, Crave, and streaming at TSN.ca. 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
18: 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There's likely showers tonight and a risk of thunderstorms. We're expecting 20 to 30 millimeters of rain. The low tonight, 15. Right now, it's 15 degrees. I'm Stuart McGinn. 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
1: 7:06, good Wednesday morning, 14 degrees, all kinds of stuff going on today, and I don't want to hesitate, so let's get to the five things you need to know.
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1: Number one, ex-Mississauga Mayor Bonnie Crombie is set to take on current Mayor Carolyn Parrish in the election this coming October.
5: For nearly a decade, I've had the honor of serving the residents of Mississauga as their mayor, and before that as councillor for Ward 5. And I want to thank the residents for the confidence and the trust they placed in me to lead the city.
1: That was Bonnie Crombie when she left in order to run for the Liberal leadership. She won that, but she didn't win the election or her seat. So now she's coming back to take on Carolyn Parrish. Number two, Toronto police detail a teenage guns-for-hire racket.
6: What we are dealing with in this case and in other unrelated incidences, including shootings at synagogues and Jewish schools, is a recurring and similar modus operandi. And that is criminals for hire. Through encrypted messaging apps, young people are hired to carry out attacks against various targets.
1: A lot of those attacks were simply firing, which is not a simple thing, but I mean, simply firing bullets into buildings to frighten people. But there was also a hired execution of a guy in the tow truck wars. We'll talk more about this with Chris Mathers shortly. He's a retired RCMP officer and now a private security consultant. Number three, Doug Ford is dismissing a poll that shows his approval rating is at an all-time low.
19: They put this fake poll out. They poll the NDP and Liberal caucus. Our polling, along with other polling companies, show, since you brought it up, I don't like boasting and bragging, the election was held today, we're at 41%, we'd win a massive majority once again.
1: And he's probably right. Doesn't mean that he's popular, just means that nobody wants anybody else to be the premier. Number four, Mark Carney calls Donald Trump's Iran peace deal a game changer.
7: I've seen the agreement, yes.
8: Oh, so the president showed it to you.
7: Well, I've seen the agreement. We have our sources, just like you. I think it's well structured from our perspective, but I think as well is the regional countries are behind it. I think it's a game changer.
1: That's an interesting geometry, though, because Mark Carney has to curry favor with Donald Trump. The deal probably will not be sealed on Friday or at any other time because Iran doesn't seem to be all that interested in it. So Mark Carney praises the deal, praises Trump, waits for the whole timeline to time out, and keeps on moving. Number five, Toronto hosting the second World Cup match tonight, Ghana versus Panama.
9: As we gather here, especially in this moment, meaningful that we're celebrating Sack of a Square. And what better way than our Ghana Black Stars playing their first game in the World Cup here in this beautiful city of Toronto.
1: And of course, that is from a rally that was held last night at Sankofa Square, which all of a sudden comes into crystal focus because it was named after a Ghanaian concept. And so here is Ghana playing a match in Toronto. And so all of the visitors and the local Ghanaian community gathering last night. It is 7:10.
19: You know something? I never get involved in municipal elections, but I will send an army down here to make sure I support Mayor Parrish. It was an absolute disaster under Bonnie Crombie. Rose taxes like they've never seen before. Cut off everything about housing. She was an absolute disaster. So what I say to Mayor Bonnie Crombie, bring it on. Let's go.
1: That was Doug Ford when it was just a rumor that Bonnie Crombie might run. But now good sources say that she is absolutely going to run for her old job. This is reported today in Polly Corner. It's a newsletter on politics, policies and personalities at Queen's Park. It's authored by Ahmed Al-Bayoumi, who joins us. Good morning, Ahmed.
0: Good morning, John.
1: All right. So give us the broad strokes first. But you say that you're hearing reliably Bonnie Crombie is going to declare.
0: Well, Bonnie Crombie herself has a statement to Polly Corner this morning saying that she cares deeply about the people of Mississauga, that the residents deserve strong, experienced and accountable leadership, that she's listening closely to the people and will have more to say soon. My sources say that she has collected the required signatures, that she has raised the money and that she will be registering to run against Carolyn Parrish for her old job, the one that Parrish succeeded her in 2024. She will be registering next week. I'm told that the former Liberal leader is going to, she's putting together a big tent operation. She has turned to Richard Schiano, who is the former Ontario PC Party president. He co-founded campaign research with Nick Kovalis in 2008 before they parted ways in 2024. He's a conservative strategist. He will be running Bonnie Crombie's campaign in Mississauga. It is going to be a very interesting race in the city between, you know, the former mayor and an incumbent, both of whom have a history in the city. They go way back to a 2011 council race in which Crombie defeated Parrish, and it was a very heated very heated contest.
1: Well, and there's all kinds of soap opera worthy drama here. You know, the incumbent who's 80 Absolutely. Years old, who's had a very storied political career, the former mayor who wants her job back. Then you got a couple of city councilors who were considered to be the next generation who I guess are going to be kind of sidelined by all of this.
0: Yeah, and this has been part of the deliberation. Dipika Damrila, for one, had been waiting to see if what Bonnie Crombie would do. At one point, I'm told she was leaning towards staying out of the race altogether. Alvin Tejo, who was on your show and announced that he was going to run, Alvin was hoping to shut the door on Crombie before she had made her decision. So there's absolutely that dynamic, but there's also the dynamic of what Doug Ford is going to do. We're reporting this morning that, you know, the premier has told his Mississauga MPPs that he would like to see them get involved should Bonnie Crombie decide to run. So there's different bits and pieces here. We have leaked polling this morning that shows it was conducted in late April by Main Street Research. They confirmed that the document was authentic, would not tell us who commissioned it or who paid for it. But it essentially has Parrish leading Crombie by like 0.2%, 19.8 to 19.5. And then if it became a two-way race between them two, then it changes a bit. Crombie opens up a larger lead. If Alvin Tejo was only up against Carolyn Parrish, Carolyn Parrish would beat him by around 5%.
1: Thank you for this. Great work.
0: Appreciate it. Thanks.
1: That is Ahmed Al-Bayoumi. His newsletter is called Polly Corner. Joe Cristiano has reached out to all the players this morning, and he got a direct text from Carolyn Parrish. She writes, "Until she actually registers, I'm not interested in participating in a flurry of publicity. Happy to comment after she actually registers. Thanks for asking." Okay. And of course, in all of this drama, as I keep calling it, but I think it is, you know, politics isn't always dramatic, except when you have something like, you know, Pierre Poilievre is the prime minister in waiting. It's a sure thing. He's going to have the largest majority in the history of Canada. Next thing you know, he's stuck at Stornoway. He's still in opposition, and some guy from England who had not ever held elected office is all of a sudden the prime minister. And then a year later, he's more popular than he was on election day. That's drama. That's not just politics. And in this case, you have two political veterans taking each other on, one who holds the office, one who used to hold the office. Then you get Doug Ford. As we heard off the top of this segment, Doug Ford declared war on Bonnie Crombie. And as Ahmed was saying, he's apparently going to wage that war. So, yeah, it's maybe it doesn't rise to the threshold of Game of Thrones. It may just be as the world turns, but it's pretty cool stuff. It's 7:15. Let's get to News Talk 1010 Time Saver Traffic.
3: Southbound 427, just beyond the 401, the right lane is still blocked off with a collision. Slow from Dixon. Eastbound 401 delay south of Pearson out towards the 400. Also new problems, 401 eastbound in the express approaching the Don Valley Parkway. Two right lanes are now blocked off. 401 westbound through Port Union. There's lane realignment happening in the express and collector lanes, so it is slower than normal. And there is a closure of Danforth westbound through Brimley because of a collision. Princess Margaret Cottage Lottery VIP deadline this Friday. 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I'm Tully Cohen. 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
1: So the cycle of rain may be behind us, but we've got cells coming our way over the next 24, 36 hours. So a high of 23 degrees with mixed skies, although trending toward mainly cloudy. Overnight is where things become more unsettled, cloudy, showers, maybe a thunderstorm, windy, actually gusting to 60 kilometers an hour by morning. The overnight low is 15 degrees. And then tomorrow, not necessarily a picnic day, cloudy, chance of showers, winds actually gusting to 70 kilometers an hour. So that's strong. You know, your baseball hat is probably safe, but your fedora is going to blow off. The high tomorrow is 23 degrees. In just a moment, let's unpack this story because there are so many angles and it may actually interweave so many criminal cases and stories in this town. Chris Mathers is going to weigh in on Toronto Police Service yesterday, taking the wraps off an investigation and several suspects in what was effectively hiring teenagers to go out and shoot things and shoot people. It's 15 degrees and the time is 7:17.
12: Talking Toronto.
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22: Kia. Movement that inspires.
6: What we know is that bad actors are using criminal elements in our city to carry out these dangerous incidents. And it is clear that some of the people hiring these criminals want to create a sense of fear in our communities, including in the Jewish community.
1: That was Toronto Police Chief Myron Demkew at a press conference unveiling an investigation, the results of an investigation that has bagged several suspects, but effectively exposed this network where there were teenagers who could be hired to pull off gun crimes. Sometimes it was shooting up buildings, and apparently the American embassy or consulate attack is in there, but also several Jewish targets in Toronto. There was one person who was murdered in cold blood, and all of the suspects are teenagers. And more importantly, I think, and this is why we want to bring in Chris Mathers, retired RCMP officer, for analysis. This kind of ties together a whole bunch of previously unrelated crimes. And you have to wonder, okay, who was guiding these young people and who was hiring them? Chris Mathers does join us right now. It's good to have you, sir.
23: Good morning, John.
1: All right. Well, I'll let you take this in any direction. What do you make of everything that was revealed?
23: I think what we're starting to learn here is that some of these people have been radicalized, and others, as Chief Demkew said, are part of an ongoing criminal conspiracy. Young people, thugs, willing to shoot at anything, and pretty much operating with impunity. They certainly don't fear law enforcement or the courts, and so they're the perfect foil or perfect opportunity for foreigners who wish to have an impact on Canadian culture, specifically shooting up a consulate or shooting up a synagogue or a school. These people are being paid to do it. They appear to have no political affiliation. They're just guns for hire. Now, calling them teenagers, too, I think is a bit of a misnomer. These are not children. These are hardened criminals at age 19.
1: And it's interesting, of course, you mentioned that they could have been hired by international people. That all depends on which crimes we're talking about, because some of this stuff apparently is related to the tow truck wars. But, I mean, you're saying that somebody in another country wants to make trouble against Jews and Israel in Toronto, and they just go to some broker and say, I need a gun attack.
23: Well, I think you have to ask yourself, who benefits from an attack against a synagogue or against the U.S. consulate, against who hates Jews, who hates Israel, who hates the United States? You know, besides, you know, half the student body of most of the Canadian universities, it's Iran. You know, now the chief didn't say it because the chief can't say stuff like that. I can. I'm telling you right now, who benefits? It's Iranian. So how are they doing this? They have contacts all over the world. The Iranian diaspora is, you know, everywhere. You know, the large number of Persians in Canada are certainly anti-regime, but there's lots of pro-regime people in the country. We know that. Plus, this whole thing with communicating by the way they communicate with these bad guys is by a WhatsApp or Telegram or Signal, and it's the same thing in the stolen car industry, if you want to call it that. Someone goes out and steals a car, And then they contact the, we call the back end, the, you know, the people who ship the cars out of the country, contacts them via one of these signal or telegram or WhatsApp groups. They discuss the vehicle. If the bad guys at the back end like the vehicle, they give these kids $500. That's the way it works. Nobody ever gets to meet face to face. You can go on the dark web, and there's hundreds of things on the dark web where people are offering murder for hire. Now, most of them are scams, but there might be one or two that are real. But that's how they communicate. They communicate through these messaging apps, which are anonymous. And coincidentally, the back end, or at least the people behind a lot of these stolen car rings, are Middle Eastern. So there's a bit of a nexus there. I mean, it's somewhat tenuous, but there's something going down there.
1: How do they recruit these shooters?
23: I think that it's not that difficult. Once you know one bad guy, you know a lot of them. You know, they're recruiting them in the projects. Let's be frank here. You know, these are guys that are involved in dope dealing and car thefts and home invasions and stuff like that. They're not hard to find. If that's what you do for a living, you'll be able to find people of a similar cohort. But ultimately, these people who are doing these crimes are of a particular criminal demographic that feels that the law doesn't apply to them. And this is reinforced to them constantly in our courts and by some of our politicians. They don't feel it applies to them. They feel they can act in any way that they want. And the truth is they can, because the law is obviously being disproportionately applied to them. And the other argument is that these individuals are part of a culture where criminality has been normalized. That was tried the other day in court. It's ridiculous.
1: I'm always intrigued by the business model of crime. So if these young people were paid less than $1,000 or around $1,000 for each of their gun attacks, what I've been calling the brokers being paid? Let's say a foreign person wants to hire somebody to make trouble in Toronto. What were they paying to that individual that they then hired the young people to pull the job off?
23: No one can say, but it's quite possible that the ultimate guiding hand behind this would be the Iranian intelligence service. As to who gets paid what, these young guys get $500 or they steal a car or shoot up a house. As long as they prove that they did it, and you can see on the video from the Toronto U.S. consulate, one guy's shooting, the other guy's got his phone out and he's videoing. But yeah, they're getting $500. How much is the guy above them getting? Who knows? A lot of these people, at the lower end are motivated by money. At the higher end, it's about ideology.
1: Do you think that police have, they may have disrupted this network, but is this a model moving forward of how things are going to continue to unfold?
23: I think it is. I think it's a model that's being used very effectively by our enemies, if you will, in most of the G7, if not the G20 countries. It's being done. Fortunately, our American friends are investigating these things and prosecuting these people. And all of this, the shooting of the Toronto police officer, et cetera, all came from the arrest of this individual named Al-Sadi last month in Turkey, who's part of an organization that called Kitab Hezbollah, which is Iran-backed Iraqi militia, Shiite group. And they've been promoting terrorism all around the world. It's all part of the war with Iran.
1: Chris Mathers, thank you. Appreciate your insight.
23: Thanks, John.
1: Chris Mathers, retired RCMP officer. He's now a private consultant in security. And I don't think it's an exaggeration to say it's somewhat staggering to see how many crimes in our community are brought together in this particular bust. And while we should feel some degree of relief in all of that, it's like, oh, okay, we got the synagogue shooters, we got the consulate shooter, we got possibly some of the people who are related to the murder of a police officer. But as Chris Mathers just said, moving forward, it's like car theft rings. You bust one, another one springs up. It's 7:30. Stuart McGinn is here with the half-hour headlines. Good morning.
4: Hey, John, good morning. Well, she is the ex-Mississauga mayor and the ex-leader of Ontario's Liberals, and Bonnie Crombie is once again making waves in politics this morning. There are several reports that we're hearing Crombie is set to run for mayor again with a possible announcement on the way in the next week or so. It's yet to be confirmed by the former Mississauga mayor herself, but earlier this year, when asked about Crombie possibly running, Doug Ford joked he'd send in the army to help incumbent Mayor Carolyn Parrish, as could be shaping up to be quite the race for mayor in Mississauga this fall. Some welcome numbers at the gas pumps this morning for drivers. GTA prices are starting to drop, all in reaction to word of this deal that's been reached between the U.S. and Iran to end the war and reopen the Strait of Hormuz. Officials say prices fell 4 cents at midnight and are set to fall another 3 cents tomorrow. But we've heard from drivers this morning already seeing tomorrow's price of 158.9 cents a liter, regardless of when you see it. It is the lowest price of gas we will have seen since early March. And there are many more FIFA headlines on the go this morning. Toronto's getting ready to host game 2 of 6 tonight between Ghana and Panama. The threat of some active weather could be at play, with thunderstorms in the forecast and up to 30 millimeters of rain possible late this evening. Meanwhile, over in Vancouver, Team Canada is preparing for its second match tomorrow against Qatar, with no word yet on whether Alphonso Davies could be ready to play.
5: We all know what Fonzie brings in terms of his experience, the pace. It's a chess piece that a lot of teams have to, you know, divert a lot of attention to if they're dealing with him, because he can honestly dominate a game.
4: Davies is still working his way back from a hamstring injury and did not play in Canada's 1-1 draw against Bosnia last week. Full details on these stories and more coming up at the top of the hour from the CTV Toronto Newsroom. I'm Stuart McGinn. Now let's check time saver traffic.
3: 401 eastbound in the express, just approaching the Don Valley Parkway. Two right lanes are blocked off. It is very slow just past Yonge out through the DVP. The westbound 401 heavy through Salem and again out towards Port Union, where we've got lane realignment happening in both the core and collector lanes. Southbound 427 beyond the 401, problems finally cleared. Also westbound Danforth, that is blocked off through Brimley because of a collision. News Talk 1010 weather today up to 23 degrees, a mix of sun and cloud. Right now, 15. 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I'm Tully Cohen. 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
1: Coming up in the next half hour, free for all round one. 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In just a moment, TSN's Matt Cause is here. Hockey Night in Canada and the CBC have parted ways. And aside from nostalgia, I still can't quite understand why people are so upset about it.
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1: This portion of the show is brought to you by Tom's Place. Tom's Place will suit you. Let them show you how. Good morning, Tom.
12: Good morning, John. I love the World Cup now. My wife and I were watching the game, and one of the players had his one of his knees wasn't working well, and he torn it, and he healed well, and I told my wife, my ACL is also torn because I work out so much. And my wife says, yeah, you go to the gym every day, but most of the time when you come back, I hear you that you sold a beautiful sport jacket, you sold a beautiful suit, those silk pants are selling like crazy in your store. So when do you have the time to do exercises? Well, I don't know, but my injury is very sports related, and I'm a very fit guy, because when you wear a Tom's Place suit, you gotta be fit. When you wear a beautiful trouser for $70, you gotta be fit. When you wear the $60 shirt, you gotta be fit. And I told my wife, you know, this is a real injury. I got it while I was working out. She says, that's not true. You're always on the radio also. When do you have the time to work out? And she was right. The city never looked better. It's clean. Thank God for the World Cup, and it's working out well.
1: Thank you very much, Tom. The time is 7:37.
14: The Hockey Night in Canada telecast was born in Montreal, back when the Canadiens were managed by Frank Selke and coached by Dick Urban.
15: You know, this game is going all across Canada on radio, over most of Canada on television. 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
16: Well, I think it's a very great thing to have it go right across the country, because everybody knows of the National Hockey League. 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And I think Canadians all over Canada should be able to see it.
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1: So the story is that the CBC and Hockey Night in Canada are parting ways, or actually the CBC and hockey itself, because Hockey Night in Canada will remain as a brand at the CBC, but they're going to very CBC-ishly dedicate it to something else, like glorious stories of people meeting all kinds of thresholds of conflict and prevailing, that sort of thing. But the deal is that hockey on the CBC and the formal framing of Hockey Night in Canada are done. And I guess my question to people who may be more dedicated to the whole notion of Hockey Night in Canada would be, what difference does it make? You know, I think Preet Banerjee on the morning brief this morning at 6:20 agreed with me that these days nobody cares where a show appears. I mean, it used to be very, very important whether your TV show, your drama or comedy appeared on NBC, ABC or CBS. And, you know, now it's okay. Have you heard about Hacks? Sure. It's a great show. Where is it? Okay, it's on Crave. What's Crave? Crave. It's a streaming platform. So I think moving forward, it's not that much of a rupture. Matt Cause joins us to bring some sporting perspective to this. Matt Cause is with TSN. Good morning, Matt.
26: Good morning, John.
1: All right. So a lot of people are wringing their hands over this. I can't quite wrap my head around why it's such a dramatic deal, but maybe you can.
26: Well, I think the big part is that sports is really, for most sports fans, it's habit. It's something that's just been part of your life. You know, like Hockey Night in Canada. It's Saturday. It's 7 o'clock Eastern for people listening, not in, in Ontario. And it's just always what we're used to. And the idea that it's going to be gone and that you have to find it on new channels, I think it does scare a lot of older, a lot of older sports fans. And you know what? Honestly, this is not just about how I make fun of the old who can't figure out how to stream. But we're seeing this on the bigger picture of everything is getting fractured. And where do I have to find stuff? And wait, this is streaming here, and now I got to go over there. Do I have an Amazon account? Where's my Crave? I think that's also part of it. It's comfort and it's tradition, and it's slowly, bit by bit, being taken away.
1: Well, and the aspect I can't appreciate, you're right, is generations of us, of people grew up sitting on the couch next to their dad watching Hockey Night in Canada. It was the

0: the first step. And hockey's kind of been behind the times than the other sports in terms of new broadcast deals. I mean, let's face it, for so long, the last deals with Roger and Sportsnet, it was like, okay, all the games are going to be here. But the funny thing is, the league actually probably left a lot of money on the table. When they signed that 12-year deal with Rogers back in 2013, you know what that meant? It meant for like a decade or so, other networks, other platforms, other streaming sites couldn't get in the game, couldn't bid for the rights. Now all that's going to be open. It's great for hockey, but it's going to be a difficult transition for hockey fans.
1: Thanks for this, Matt. Appreciate it.
0: Absolutely. Take care, sir.
1: Yeah, all right. So that makes it a little bit more clear that it's not simply nostalgia for the old Hockey Night in Canada on the CBC. It's this fear of these paywalls that are being erected between.
2: 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All new Wednesday on CTV. 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
9: Still finding a collision on the 401 eastbound. It's in the express just approaching the Don Valley Parkway. Two right lanes are blocked off. Very slow from Yonge all the way through the DVP. The westbound side of the 401 heavy through the 412. Then some volume from White's right through the Rouge and Port Union. That's because of lane realignment. So it is reduced to a couple of lanes as opposed to being three lanes. And not sure when all of this road work is going to be wrapped up. But in the meantime, give yourself extra time if that's the direction that you usually head in. Westbound on the 403, just by Mississauga Road, there's a stall. The HOV lane is blocked off. And westbound Danforth, that is blocked off at Brimley because of a collision. Auto Shack now at participating Rona Plus. 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I'm Tully Cohen. Your next update at 8 o'clock on News Talk 10.

0: 10 Toronto.
1: So the showers, for now, seem to be behind us. There's a chance of a pop-up shower here or there, but at the moment I'm seeing peaks of blue through the cloud cover. High of 23 degrees. Overnight, though, things become a little less stable. Clouds, showers, maybe a thunderstorm. It's going to get windy, and that wind is going to continue tomorrow. As a matter of fact, it's going to be stupid windy tomorrow. Cloudy, chance of showers on Thursday, and winds gusting as high as 70 kilometers an hour. That's getting to the point where the bins start to move around. The high tomorrow, 23 degrees. It is currently 15 degrees, and the time is 7:47.
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1: On round one, Tim Hudak is here, former leader of Ontario's Conservatives. He's now at Council Public Affairs. Mike Schreiner, Green Party leader. Tamara Cherry is with Pickup Communications. Good morning to you all. Let's start with a story that has some provincial implications, but only because Bonnie Crombie has exited stage left reading upon a book. Apparently, she's going to declare that she's running for her old job. She wants to be mayor of Mississauga again. I don't know if you worked with her at all, Mike Schreiner, because she never actually won a seat in the House. But what are your thoughts?
4: Well, John, I had a chance to work with Bonnie both when she was mayor of Mississauga and also obviously when she was leader of the Liberal Party. And I like Bonnie a lot. But boy, I tell you what, this is going to be tough to leave that position, run for another position, and then try to come back. Is going to be very, very difficult. And I think you're already seeing that where there are some indications that her old team may not all be coming back because they might be working for other candidates or just don't see this as the right way to go. But I tell you what, for those of us who enjoy politics, it's going to be quite the mayoral campaign to watch.
1: Well, that's it, Tim Hudak. I've been describing this as a political soap opera. I mean, there are just so many angles. And one of them, actually, is how many provincial leaders end up running and in some cases winning the seat for mayor.
5: We've seen a run. We've seen a string. You're right. Patrick Brown, Brampton, Andrew Horvath, Hamilton, to name just Steve Del Duca in Vaughan, just to name two, three. Look, here's where I go with this. John, the adrenaline rush of politics is a heroin. You can really get addicted to being the center of attention, to having your phone constantly buzzing, having media run to you to get your opinion on everything under the sun, and then of course the power when you're a decision maker is absolutely intoxicating to many. And when you leave and your phone goes dead, when nobody picks you up, when you find big gaps on your schedule, that can be tough on the human condition. And then some politicians will then move off and do well in other areas. Some get back into politics. But making that choice is critical for what's in your best interest. You need to have around you somebody who is grounded that will make sure they pop the balloon if your ego gets too big, that you're not making the right decisions for yourself, your family. And I've seen too many politicians that miss the game so much, they don't make the right decision in the long run.
1: Well, and Tamara Cherry, I'm kind of thinking of Brokeback Mountain when it comes to Bonnie Crombie and Mississauga. I wish I knew how to quit you.
6: Sunny, because I'm thinking about something else. I apologize to girl parents everywhere who have been kept awake at night by this obnoxious earworm. But all I can think about today is this JoJo Siwa song that goes, I don't really care about what they say. I'm gonna come back like a boomerang. It's so annoying, but that is what we're watching. Bonnie Crombie won't let the hater get their way. She's going to come back like a boomerang, or so she thinks. This is her boomerang run. She was up. She went down. Will she come back up again? I am not so sure, but let's see where she lands.
4: Hey, John, can I just say one quick thing on this? Just because Tim's on, you know, Tim Hudak is a former politician who's figured out a way to carve out a career for himself to still influence the public debate without actually holding elected office. So, Tim, maybe you figured that one out. Good job.
5: Well, I like that, Schreiner. If I had two votes, John Moore, look, and Bonnie is a formidable leader, politician. I've had the pleasure working with her over, you know, two decades since she was in the insurance sector. She'd have a lot to offer, John, but you really need to say the why of the change and beware that you're just going to bring back the past. Can you make that What is the difference of the candidacy this time around versus last, as opposed to it's about me?
1: Well, but you know what, Mike Schreiner, I agree entirely. There is life after political elected office. And I think of Lisa Raitt, for example, who's probably making all kinds of coin right now. And people keep saying, why don't you run for mayor of Toronto? Why don't you think about running for the federal leadership? And she's like, I'm good. I'm out. Toronto police say young people, teenagers, have been hired in Toronto for targeted shootings, including fatal shootings or rubouts. And I just find this story, I shouldn't say astonishing because it makes me sound naive, but Tamara Cherry, this bust could end up uniting a whole bunch of different cases in Toronto, from the tow truck wars to people firing on the American consulate to people shooting up Jewish targets to even possibly the fatal police shooting last week.
6: It certainly appears to be uniting all these cases, but the question is, will law enforcement be able to bite the head off the snake? Criminals have been using young people to do their work for a long time. This is nothing new. It's cowardly but effective, because police rarely have the resources to take that head off the snake. A few months ago, I believe it was the McDonald Laurier Institute, they published a policy paper warning that Canada was dangerously behind in recognizing this converging threat, where organized crime, terrorism, state-sponsored hybrid warfare, and other global threat activities were no longer separate problems, but part of this single interconnected web where state actors were using criminal networks as proxies on Canadian soil. And I think that is what one of your previous guests was getting to. I can't help but think that is what we are witnessing here. As your previous guest said, who benefits? Who wants an attack, benefits from and wants an attack against a synagogue or a Jewish school? It's Iran. So how are they doing this? Now, something this network did not count on and probably has them shaking in their boots a little bit right now is that a Toronto police officer would be killed. Law enforcement agencies in Toronto and beyond will be throwing everything they can at this case, lobbying for every resource they can get. And I hope to God that they get what they need to actually take the head off this snake.
1: Tim Hudak, it is humbling, I guess, that you can consider if a country like Iran, for example, wants to make trouble in Canada and attack Jews, for example, they can give a teenager $500 and a gun.
5: It's terrifying. It is chilling. Tamara outlined that well, and I mean McDonald Laurier Institute, one of my favorite think tanks. Good for them in being in the forefront and calling attention. Hats off to Toronto Police for cracking this. Tamara talked about the, you know, what helped to get them there. But man, I guess it's not surprising, John. I guess it's not surprising that, you know, in today's world, you can develop a marketplace for cold-blooded killers through anonymity to carry out this various set of tasks. But man, it shows the importance of two things here. I think reinvesting in the police forces, they can continue to try to undo these dangerous webs. And then secondly, I still think on the youth justice side, the pendulum has swung far too much in the favor of leniency instead of keep people behind bars.
1: Mike Schreiner, it's kind of like freelance terror, isn't it?
4: Yeah, it's just terrific. And just to plead services, to lose two officers in such a short period of time in the last couple of weeks, is just shows you, you know, once again, these folks put their life on the line to serve and protect our communities. And just want to say how much I feel for the policing community in Ontario right now. But boy, I tell you what, when we talk about foreign interference in Canadian elections, we need to talk about foreign interference in Canadians' lives and our security and our safety. And I think we need to be, you know, ramping up our ability to fight back against these type of criminal networks. And I agree with Tamara, man. I hope that this goes beyond low-level arrests and we actually get to the people who are organizing this, who are at the top of the food chain.
1: Poll finds that amongst their populations, if we can phrase it that way or frame it that way, Doug Ford is the least popular premier in Canada, and he's at his lowest point since he was first elected. Doug Ford says, hogwash.
0: They put this fake poll out. They poll the NDP and Liberal caucus. Our polling, along with other polling companies, show since you brought it up, I don't like boasting and bragging. The election was held today. We're at 41%. We'd win a massive majority once again. And I'll tell you the reason we'd win another massive majority is because we're creating jobs. We aren't raising taxes. We're putting money into people's pockets. We're seeing a great economic growth. And as for that poll, they do it about twice a year. I got a hold of their methodology once. Folks, they went into a hardcore NDP neighborhood downtown. They didn't do it across. It's a little games, and then you guys run with it. So the truth of the matter is we'd form a massive majority if the election was held today.
1: All right.
0: For the fourth time.
1: Oh, there's a lot of meat to that, Tim Hudak. I'll come to you on it. The polling company is defending its methodology. But I'd also argue it's not irreconcilable that the premier can be unpopular but still reelectable.
5: And a formidable campaigner. And a strong organization behind him, and you know, very good on the fundraising and ability to attract talent. I mean, you can't argue with the record of somebody who's won three consecutive majority governments with an increased share of the vote. Not been done in Ontario's history, so I get it. But you know, here's my concern. Doug Ford, who he's known for, I guess close to three decades now, very likable, very loyable, got an incredible, you know, work ethic, has a way of connecting with folks and the way he talks about things. And he's got an incredible barometer too when he meets with people to understand what people are thinking about and how they talk about it and prioritize it. You want that premier out there in front of people. If you want to attack a poll, then have some other lieutenant do it, right? It doesn't come across in fitting with Doug Ford's strong personality when he appears too sensitive around the plane or around polling.
1: Tamara Cherry, I don't think he needs to worry because he doesn't have a mandated election until 2029.
6: Yeah, exactly. And I was just thinking the same about Daniel Smith in Alberta, who has had, well, next to New Brunswick's premier, she has had the second closest drop next to Doug Ford in her polling numbers, down 7%. From last year, from the last quarter, but she's not up again until I believe fall of 2027. And she's doing a lot of very unpopular things for a lot of people in her province right now. So I think that, I mean, of course, Doug Ford's not going to like this poll, but he has nothing to worry about right now. And yeah, he probably would win a majority again right now, because what is different between now and February, particularly when it comes to the alternatives? There's still lots of time though for lots of changes to be made on both sides. We'll see what happens. And just a quick shout out to Wab Canoe. Who doesn't love Wab Canoe? Up 1% in the poll, 62%.
1: There you go. Mike Schreiner, your thoughts.
4: Well, I will grant that Doug Ford is a formidable opponent. There's no doubt about that. But boy, does the premier sound out of touch when he starts sounding like Donald Trump and saying a reputable polling company is a fake poll, especially at a time when we're experiencing an unprecedented housing affordability crisis. So many people in this province are struggling to put a roof over their head, food on the table. The premier goes out and purchases a private luxury jet. No wonder there's been a huge negative reaction. And we're seeing that in the polls. And the premier just reinforces how out of touch he sounds by how he responded to that.
1: Thanks a lot for this. We got to call it there because we're at a runway. But my appreciation to Mike Schreiner, Tamara Cherry, and Tim Hudak. Round two coming your way in the next hour. And also in the next hour, we'll talk more about this business with Hockey Night in Canada, because Matt Cause explained it to me. I always say, explain why this matters. And Matt Cause, I think, did. So we'll talk about Hockey Night in Canada leaving the CBC and leaving broadcast. And then I also have the history of the theme of Hockey Night in Canada, which is regarded by many as the second national anthem.
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7: Good morning, I'm Stuart McGinn. A cloudy start with an increasing chance of showers into this afternoon and tonight. It's 15 degrees right now, the forecast after the news. We're following multiple reports that Bonnie Crombie is set to run for mayor of Mississauga again. Gas prices have dropped to a three-month low this morning, and Toronto is readying for FIFA Game 2 of 6 tonight between Ghana and Panama. Details on these and other stories coming up, but first, let's check News Talk 1010 Time Saver Traffic.
8: Ongoing problems on the 401 eastbound in the express approaching the Don Valley Parkway. Collision taking out two right lanes. It's very slow now from the Allen. Also a tie up westbound 401 through the 412 from Westney out through Port Union. That's where there is lane realignment going on, so that's affecting the drive. Had a problem that is actually still there on the 403 westbound just by Mississauga Road. The HOV lane taken out with a stall. 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I'm Tully Cohen. 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
7: There are multiple reports this morning that the former mayor of Mississauga, who left to make a run in provincial politics as the leader of Ontario's Liberals, is coming back for a run at her old job. Bonnie Crombie is set to be ready to announce a race for mayor this fall. Amin Albayumi is with Polly Corner and shared what he's been hearing here on More in the Morning.
9: My sources say that she has collected the required signatures, that she has raised the money, and that she will be registering to run against Carolyn Parrish for her old job, the one that Parrish succeeded her in 2024. She will be registering next week.
7: So far, Crombie has not responded to our request for comment this morning, but incumbent Mayor Carolyn Parrish has. She says, until Crombie actually registers, quote, I'm not interested in participating in a flurry of publicity. Some welcome news for drivers this morning as prices have started to drop and reflect the optimism surrounding this new U.S.-Iran peace deal. According to Canadians for Affordable Energy, prices dropped 4 cents at midnight to 161.9 and are set to fall 3 more cents tomorrow. But depending on where you are this morning, some drivers are already seeing tomorrow's price of 158.9 cents a litre. That is the lowest price we've paid for at the pumps in the GTA since early March, just a few weeks after the start of the war. Toronto police have linked dozens of shootings across the city and GTA, including at synagogues, Jewish schools, and the U.S. consulate, all to a broader gun-for-hire campaign targeting young offenders. CTV's Janice Golding has all the details on this.
10: Through encrypted messaging apps, young people are hired to carry out attacks against various targets.
11: Gunmen from multiple cells and networks allegedly swapping weapons, including two police seized last week.
12: We have 21 different shooting incidents with the .45 caliber, 6 with the 9mm.
11: Police say the guns for hire videotaping the attacks they carry out as evidenced in shootings at Jewish schools and synagogues.
12: To ensure that they're getting paid for what they've been sent out to do.
11: While police say they don't know who's paying the hired guns, the goal is clear.
10: To create a sense of fear in our communities.
7: Toronto Police Chief Myron Demke has made calls for new legislation to prevent the recruiting of minors to commit crimes. Well, today is the third and final day of the G7 summit in France. Prime Minister Mark Carney spoke to reporters this morning, all after he was heard explaining to Trump yesterday the details of Canada's plan to import a limited number of Chinese electric vehicles. It's a deal Trump has previously criticized.
13: I wouldn't take a big message from that. I had 7 or 8 discussions with President Trump over the course of the last 36 hours. I'll have more today. A wide range of subjects from the economy, relations, his birthday, obviously Iran, the aspects of the deal and the next steps there and how Canada can help. And good discussions.
7: Carney has also seen the preliminary agreement for ending the war in Iran. He described it as exceeding his expectations. And back here at home, Toronto's second of 6 FIFA game days is here as Ghana and Panama face off tonight down at Toronto Stadium. It's not the marquee matchup that was Canada's debut game in the tournament last week, but there is still a massive turnout expected tonight. CTV's Zoraida Altman has the details on what steps the city is taking to make its operations a bit more seamless.
14: More than 43,000 fans attended the first game on Friday between Canada and Bosnia-Herzegovina. Metrolink says it saw an extra 25,000 riders pass through exhibition on game day.
15: We are making some targeted improvements. More ticket scanners at FanFest. A revised gate layout to speed up entry. Learn, adjust, improve. That's how your local government will continue to deliver.
7: But something out of the city's control could be the biggest issue for tonight's game. That is the weather. There is an increasing chance of showers throughout the day today and a risk of thunderstorms tonight. Environment Canada says up to 30 millimeters of rain is possible. You can tap into breaking news anywhere. Keep in touch by downloading the CTV News app. Speaking of the weather, high 23 today. That's on the way this afternoon with clouds and a chance of showers. Then we're expecting steady rain and a risk of thunderstorms late tonight and overnight with a low down to 15 degrees. Tomorrow's another day of possible rainy conditions with clouds and a 60% chance of showers. A high tomorrow of 23. Right now it's 16 degrees. I'm Stuart McGinn. 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
10: As part of this investigation, we executed a number of search warrants and arrested two individuals. A third individual, also alleged to be connected to these incidents, has been previously arrested by the Halton Regional Police Service in April and has since been charged with multiple offenses. Also in connection with this investigation, there's an outstanding suspect, Zahra Jabi. We are doing everything we can to find and arrest him.
1: That is the chief of police, Myron Demkew, at a press conference revealing this, I was going to call it network, but it's not entirely a network because it seems to be loosely affiliated. But there are these people who are effectively taking contracts and then handing and subcontracting shootings out to teenagers. And it is incredible, I think, how sprawling this whole thing is. Mark Mendelson, our crime specialist, formerly with Toronto Police Service, joins us this morning. What was your initial reaction to all of that stuff yesterday?
16: Well, I'm glad they put it out. I think that they've given the public an overview of just how complex this type of investigation is. You've got so many different factions. You've got the gunmen for hire. Let's call them just that one group of people that we know are 18, 19, who are committing these crimes and being paid for it and taping it and sending it to the middleman. And so the middleman is number two. So he's the one who's contracting out these shooters, but he's the one who's also receiving the contracts from another unknown group of people. And the question that everybody's asking is it all one thing? Is it all geopolitical? And I would suggest at this point, that's not the case. When you look at the victimology, you could quite easily draw the inference that the shooting at the U.S. consulate, the synagogues, the Jewish schools, things of that nature, may all fall into that geopolitical, group, if you will, as to who would hire these kids to do these shootings. But then when you throw in something like the GFL shootings, Green for Life,
1: yeah,
16: that's a business. And that is a business with very, very lucrative contracts, competition, all these other things. And there have been issues in litigation-wise up with GFL. And then you throw in the tow truck industry. And I'm going to suggest to you that the tow truck industry and the people involved, in doing these extortions and these shootings and the victims there really have nothing to do with the U.S. consulate or a synagogue or a Jewish school. So you've got the middleman who is essentially taking contracts from everybody with every different ideology you can think of and then farming it out to these kids who really don't care what it is they're shooting up, as long as they get paid their $800 to $1,500, per event, and then taping it as well. And those are the people that have been getting arrested now. That's a good thing for the police, because these kids can't keep their mouths shut. They may be using, Telegram and WhatsApp and Signal to convey their messages, thinking that it's encrypted, and then once it's deleted off the phone, it's gone. Well, that's not the case. And that's why I think the chief yesterday mentioned the FBI a number of times, because a lot of those platforms are based out of the U.S. The servers are based out of the U.S., and they're going to need some kind of judicial authorizations to get in and extract some of that data that's there. So the FBI are in the best position to do that. The forensic people here are tearing those phones to pieces. They're extracting everything, even everything that people all think are deleted on your phone. They're not deleted, John. So just picture this wall now of, you have mugshots and you have pictures of suspects and persons of interest and vehicles, and you've got lines drawn all over the place to everybody, and then cell site towers and all the information that comes out of the cell phone dumps. This wall looks like a Rorschach test at this point. And that's what the police are dealing with. So they're culling all that information with the help of the RCMP, Peel, Durham, Halton, you name it, everybody's involved in this thing. And I think one of the purposes of this press conference yesterday, it's not confirmed by any stretch, it's just my guess, this is sending a message to a lot of the people that are involved in this thing and saying, we're on to you. It's just a matter of time. You need to turn yourself in if necessary, but we're coming for you. And I think what happened last Thursday with our ETF officer here in Toronto, it wasn't a catalyst to get this thing going, because clearly not. These things take forever. This wasn't cobbled together since right. last Thursday.
1: Although I think the consulate attack probably amped things up.
16: Absolutely, it did. And I think what happened to the ETF officer here in Toronto just gave them a lot more energy, if you will, to work through this. But if you look at this as an onion, they've peeled back some of the layers, but we got a long way to go. This thing is far from over.
1: Does this not turn a lot of our thinking and models for criminal behavior upside down, though? Because I think most of us, and you know, you're a police officer, so you know better, but most of us civilians thought, oh, okay, somebody's shooting at synagogues and Jewish schools and stuff like that. They're just a Jew hater who's doing a little freelance. In this case, though, you know, like Mathers was saying earlier on the show, that it may have been Iran hired somebody here to find kids to shoot up Jewish targets to stir up anti-Semitism.
16: Oh, no, I think it's a very, very fair inference to draw that, you know, the synagogues and the Jewish schools, those shootings were contracted out by somebody, whether it's Iran-related or whether it's anti-Zionism or anti-Semitism. I don't think the police know yet. I don't even think they're ready to even go there quite yet. But I think clearly it's going to be somebody with some kind of ideology and some kind of geopolitical bent towards them, as the chief said yesterday, to instill fear in this city. But the people that are doing the shootings, I'm convinced they don't give a damn. They just are getting paid. They're going to shoot a building. They don't think they're going to shoot anybody and hurt anybody. And they're just out there performing a function, if you will. I don't think they care. And that's the kind of people that they wanted to hire. But there's a danger to that, because kids can't shut up. They have to talk to people. They've got to show other people their videos. They got to show them the text messages.
1: Well, $1,000 doesn't last long.
16: Right. And they got to brag about what they're doing, because that gives them street credibility. They may be wanting to get into some kind of gang, and they're making their bones doing this. And so for them, they have to advertise what they've done in order to bolster their credibility on the street.
1: You were describing this sort of the chart on the wall that we see on television all the time, with all the lines connecting various people. So on that chart, where do we find the killing of a Toronto police officer last week?
16: Well, that was in the execution of a search warrant, of a criminal code search warrant, where they were looking for firearms. And they did find firearms in that house after all was taken care of, in the initial stages. Those firearms have been linked now. You know, they were saying yesterday we got six separate shootings involving 9mm, 21 of them involving 45 calibers. That's the whole other part of this investigation. It's the ballistics. It's the forensic work that's matching up these shootings to the guns that are being put in someone's hands. And what happened last Thursday was, a dynamic entry by the ETF that, you know, as we said last week, they train for every day. And someone behind that door still had a gun at the ready. And we don't know whether that gun that killed the officer is the same gun that was involved in all the shootings. It may be separate. We won't hear about that until it gets to court.
1: How difficult will it be to work up the chain from, I mean, these are the groundlings. How do we get to the people who are running the show?
16: Well, it's a lot of work in terms of, digital forensics. All these things and cell phones and tower dumps and interviewing people. And as the heat is applied to all these individuals, you're going to find these 18, 19 year old kids may just start to roll over to better their position in court and with the Crown later on. So all of those things will come into play. But we have absolutely, as I said earlier, we've not seen the end of this.
1: If this is a business model, then is somebody just going to move in and take over now that this one has been disrupted?
16: Oh, I think there's too much heat that's been put on right now, to be honest. I think if I'm in that business, if I'm that middleman, that agent, that broker, and I'm sitting there going, look at my guys are getting, arrested all over the place, and I have a dead police officer involved here, and now this lens and the spotlight is shining right upon us, this may be time to take a hiatus.
1: Thanks for this. Always appreciate your analysis.
16: Good morning, John.
1: That is our crime specialist, Mark Mendelson, former homicide detective at Toronto Police Service. It's 8:15. Let's get to News Talk 1010 Time Saver Traffic.
8: New problems on the 401 eastbound in the express by the Allen. Now the left lane blocked off with a collision. Also ongoing problems, 401 East Express approaching the Don Valley Parkway in two right lanes. So now just very heavy from south of Pearson all the way through to the Don Valley Parkway. The westbound 401 slow from Westney out through Port Union because of lane realignment in the core and collector lanes. There is a problem spot now into Burlington westbound on the QEW just by Appleby. The left lane is now blocked. And also, Danforth is blocked through Brimley. That's for an ongoing collision cleanup. 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I'm Tully Cohen. Your next update at 8:30 on News Talk 1010 Toronto.
1: Thank you, Telly. It's here's the forecast. We've got some beautiful skies right now and a high of 23. There will be some cloudy periods today, apparently, but nothing major. The real action starts tonight when we have a cycle of showers, maybe a thunderstorm. It's going to get windy, gusting as high as 60 kilometers an hour by tomorrow morning. The low overnight is 15 degrees, and then tomorrow things continue cloudy, chance of showers, and the big notable tomorrow is 70 kilometer an hour gusts of wind. The high will be 23 degrees. It is 8:17. The current temperature is 16 degrees. In just a moment, we'll talk about Billy Bishop Airport and a campaign by the opposition to release whatever plans may exist for it.
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1: 8:21 is the time. And, of course, Doug Ford continues his march to Bigfoot the city of Toronto and muscle Ottawa into approving the expansion of Billy Bishop Airport. But there is a significant pushback, especially in the area or most immediately around the airport. But for example, Olivia Chow, who was surprisingly supine on the file for a while, has actually started to speak up. And she described yesterday about how she went to a meeting with the Toronto Port Authority, which is part of the three-party agreement that would have to coordinate this whole thing. She went for a meeting with the Port Authority, and they said, well, whatever we tell you, you're going to have to sign a non-disclosure agreement.
15: No, Toronto Port Authority is a public agency. Why are they asking the mayor of the city of Toronto to sign some kind of non-disclosure?
1: She went on to say, listen, show us the plan. If you got a plan for Billy Bishop Airport, then show us the plan.
15: I haven't seen this secret plan. There has to be a plan to document why is it $4 to $5 billion. And I haven't seen any budget projection as to how much revenue it would take to pay for this $4 to $5 billion, even just the interest. It's like going to a restaurant. I know that it's a $40 steak. I know how much it costs. I have no idea how it's going to be paid. Do I have money to pay for it? I don't know. Apparently, no government money. All right, then it's private dollars, but how is it going to be done? So I have not seen a plan.
1: Okay, I'm not entirely certain about the steak analogy, but at the same time, she's spot on. If the government has a plan, show it to us and then explain who's going to have to pay for it. At the moment, what we have is an airport that is currently used by 10,000 people. Actually, no, it's 7,500 people a day. They want to amp that by fourfold, if I remember the last stats from the report that I read. And they have revealed absolutely nothing about how they're going to accomplish that. NDP MPP Chris Glover joins us because now the opposition is saying, well, show us the files. Good morning, Chris Glover.
4: Good morning. Thanks for having me.
1: Okay, so, I mean, do we know that there's actually a plan somewhere and that the government is sitting on it?
4: Well, apparently there's a consultant report that we know about, but we haven't seen it. Nobody in the public has seen it. All we know about this is that the federal government, the provincial government, the Toronto Port Authority have been meeting over the last year in secret without the city and, you know, developing some sort of plan. And out of that came Bill 110, with which, you know, Doug Ford has seized the Toronto Islands, Little Norway Park, and the city's role in the Billy Bishop Airport.
1: So, you know, I mean, I guess I'm asking you to quantify something that can't necessarily be quantified, but how galling is it for the province to be planning Toronto's waterfront and excluding Toronto from any degree of consultation?
4: It's absolutely appalling. The waterfront is the gem of the city. This is what makes Toronto such a special place to live. You know, in 2025, there were 20 million visitors to the Toronto waterfront. We've got events down there, you know, the Caribbean Carnival, the CNE, the Dragon Boat Race, just, you know, tons and tons of events every weekend and all through the summer on the waterfront. And, you know, this airport expansion would have jets flying over our waterfront every 2.5 minutes, would absolutely destroy, you know, the noise, the pollution, would absolutely destroy the waterfront.
1: So the House is out of session. So one of your tools is gone. What can the NDP do to compel this government to show its hand?
4: We are doing an incredible amount of research. We're digging into this to find out what we can, because as secretive as they are trying to be, we are trying to find out, you know, what would this mean if you were to have jets flying over every 2.5 minutes, if you were to expand the runway by 900 meters to the west, what would that mean in terms of water flow? And, you know, it's what we're learning, everything that we're learning about this potential change is incredibly damaging to the waterfront.
1: On another file altogether, Doug Ford is insisting that the poll that shows his popularity has gone down was conducted in your riding. Let's listen.
5: They put this fake poll out. They poll the NDP and Liberal caucus. Our polling, along with other polling companies, show, since you brought it up, I don't like boasting and bragging, the election was held today. We're at 41%. We'd win a massive majority once again.
1: And he actually said they did this polling in the one NDP riding in Toronto. Have any of your constituents told you that they were polled?
4: First of all, there's a lot more than one NDP riding in Toronto. And none of my constituents that I know have been asked by Doug Ford. And I'd say, you know, it could be the reason he's the least popular premier in Ontario is because our hospitals, our schools, our colleges and universities are all being bankrupted while he's spending, you know, potentially $5 billion on an airport expansion and $30 million on a gravy plate.
1: Thanks a lot for this.
4: Okay, thank you for having me.
1: All right, a little gratuitous speed bagging, but enjoyable nonetheless. NDP MPP Chris Glover. I love that now I'm probably going to get texts about how can't you give Doug Ford a break ever? And an hour ago I was told that I was basically giving Doug Ford a sponge bath. Speaking of this particular poll, which found that the premier has a 21% approval rating, he said that it was a bogus poll. I mean, you heard in the clip, he said, I know, I got a hold of their methodology. Once, folks, they went into hardcore NDP neighborhood downtown. They didn't do it across the province. Well, the folks responsible for this particular poll say, we note the premier has at times been among the most approved of provincial leaders in the country based on data from this same quarterly survey. We note he did not express a problem with Angus Reid polling then. We stand by our research and methodology. And it's not irreconcilable. You know, when Doug Ford says, you know, I dispute this poll because if we had an election today, I would win a majority. That doesn't mean you're popular. It doesn't mean that people are particularly enthusiastic at the moment. And, you know, that's common. You know, Justin Trudeau was elected in a second wave, a second generation of Trudeau mania. People were nuts about him. And then it got to the point where he was radioactive and he was going to destroy not only the party, the government, but probably the party. It happens. And I don't think Doug Ford has reached that point at all, because I think he's very competent and his government is very competent on quite a few files. But the whole jet business, the meddling with Toronto business, there's a lot of things going on these days that would explain why Ontarians are grumbling about this particular administration, this particular premier. And again, the absence of a credible replacement for Doug Ford and this government would explain why he could easily win again. One of the casualties in the whole Doug Ford era would be Bonnie Crombie. And I always think it's quite interesting to think of a party leader who comes and goes during an incumbent administration. And Justin Trudeau had his share of those. You know, conservative leaders came and went, and they could have been glorious careers. They could have been prime ministers. Bonnie Crombie might have been premier. I don't know. But it was not her time. So the story this morning that we're talking about, and again, we'll address it on Free for All Round 2, is that it is being widely reported, Ahmed Al-Bayoumi, Sabrina Nangy, and others, that Bonnie Crombie is going to declare she's running for mayor of Mississauga, and that declaration probably comes next Monday. But it sets the stage for some pretty major drama. Certainly, it's taking on Carolyn Parrish, who's the incumbent, and she probably thinks, you gave up this office. What the hell? And then it's also a couple of side stories of people you've heard here on our panels of Alvin Tedjo and Deepika DeMerla, who had both previously declared they were running. And Alvin Tedjo's declaration was a bit like what Brad Bradford pulled. which is get into the race to discourage somebody else from getting in the race. And in the case of Brad Bradford, it was to preempt John Tory, and John Tory ultimately decided not to run. In the case of Ted Joe, it was to keep Bonnie Crombie out, but Bonnie Crombie is a stubborn politician. It's 8:30. Let's get to the half-hour headlines on a very busy Wednesday morning. Good morning, Stuart McGinn.
6: Yeah, John, good morning, and this has been our top story this morning. We do have a response from Carolyn Parrish to all of these reports about Bonnie Crombie running for mayor of Mississauga again. The response essentially is to say that until Crombie makes it official that she doesn't want to comment. Several reports, though, that Bonnie Crombie is going to toss her name into the ring again in a few days. She resigned in 2024 and went on to become the leader of Ontario's Liberals and lost to Doug Ford. Earlier this year, Doug Ford said he'd practically wage a war against Crombie if she attempted to make a return to municipal politics.
5: You know something? I never get involved in municipal elections, but I will send an army down here to make sure I support Mayor Parrish. It was an absolute disaster under Bonnie Crombie. So what I say to Mayor Bonnie Crombie, bring it on. Let's go.
6: So far, Crombie has not responded to reports she's running. It's expected to be another busy day downtown as Toronto gears up to host its second of six FIFA World Cup games. Ghana and Panama are facing off at Toronto Stadium at 7 p.m. And while it's a primetime matchup, there are questions of whether the weather could impact things tonight. There's an increasing chance of showers and potentially significant thunderstorms on the way, with up to 30 millimeters of rain. And elsewhere in sports, the Blue Jays bats came alive last night as they kicked off a three-game series in Boston. Toronto hit three home runs at Fenway Park, including this milestone hit for George Springer in the ninth.
7: Springer hits it a long way to left, and it's gone! Career home run number 300 for George Springer.
6: The Jays went on to win last night 6-1. Max Scherzer is the starting pitcher tonight for Game 2 of the series against the Red Sox. Full details on these stories and more coming up at the top of the hour from the CTV Toronto Newsroom. I'm Stuart McGinn. Now let's check time saver traffic.
8: Well, by the looks of things, we do have problems on the 401 eastbound in the express just by the Allen in the left lane, maybe even a piece of the right lane also blocked off. It's hard to tell because it is just under the overpass, but it is jammed eastbound 401 from south to Pearson all the way through the Allen. Just got the all clear east 401 express by the Don Valley Parkway, but still quite heavy out towards the DVP. Westbound 401 heavy now through the 412 out towards Port Union. That's because a lane realignment going on in the core and collector lanes. Don Valley Parkway, busy, but no live lane issues that I've been made aware of. There is an ongoing problem on the QEW westbound by Appleby in the HOV and left lanes. News Talk 1010 weather today going up to 23 degrees, a mix of sun and cloud, perhaps a shower later on this evening. Right now, it is 16 degrees. Time saver traffic. I'm Tully Cohen. Your next update at 8:45 on News Talk 1010 Toronto.
1: Thank you very much. Coming up in the next half hour, it's Free for All Round 2. That is brought to you by the Lexus Exclusively Yours event happening this month at Lexus of Vaughan, near Wonderland in the Maple Auto Mall. Luxury is closer than you think. In just a moment, NBC News Radio White House correspondent John Decker on the G7. And there's plenty that has happened at the G7, including Mark Carney actually having a pull aside with U.S. President Donald Trump, and it was caught on mic. It's not particular.
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1: 8:37 is the time, and of course the G7 meeting continues in France, at Evian, no less. John Decker is the NBC News Radio White House correspondent and joins us now. Good morning, John Decker.
18: Hey, good morning. Good to be with you today.
1: Okay, so let's start with the obviously Canadians are preoccupied with what our Prime Minister is doing, but what is this conference accomplishing, if anything?
18: Well, the members of the G7, with the exception of the United States, have really stepped up in terms of agreeing to support Ukraine even more, agreeing to provide longer-range weapons to Ukraine in its war against Russia. The U.S. is not a part of that agreement, and in fact, Ukraine has really had to rely on NATO allies, in this case, some G7 countries, to get that military equipment and munitions to sustain itself.
1: And we seem to have lost John Decker, unfortunately, the vagaries of cell phones, even in the year.
18: Here, John.
1: There you go. Okay, so you can continue that thought. Obviously, the preoccupations are Iran and Ukraine.
18: Yes. Yes, absolutely. And as far as Iran is concerned, the president has not even released to the G7 allies a draft of the agreement that was reached with Iran, the so-called memorandum by President J.D. Vance this coming Friday in Geneva, Switzerland. The president has not released the text of that document even to Republican allies in Congress. So lots of talk about that. And there's been lots of criticism regarding this MOU, this Memorandum of Understanding, from some of the president's conservative allies who believe it gives an out to Iran, allows Iran to just kick the can down the road and continue talking to the U.S. While at the same time reopening the Strait of Hormuz.
1: Well, and yesterday, John Decker, if I understand correctly, the president said he would read the memorandum out loud. It's a page and a half because he wants to put down any rumor that it's a climb down, although it certainly seems to be.
18: Well, that's right. You know, the president would do so, presumably at the press conference that he has scheduled shortly in Evian, France, before departing for a dinner that he has with French President Emmanuel Macron, which will take place this evening at the Palace of Versailles. So we'll see if the president takes out that 1.5-page document and reads it out loud at that press conference, which will take place in just a few hours.
1: Thank you, sir. That is John Decker, NBC News White House correspondent for radio. And I mentioned Mark Carney, of course, has had a few moments. One of them is they're calling it the hot mic moment. It's hard to hear what happened, but I'll play it for you and then we'll talk about it. Okay, what's the point? That's room tone. So apparently, well, not apparently, in the hot mic moment, the Prime Minister leaned in to Donald Trump and he said, it's less than 3% of our market, 49,000 cars. He was talking about Chinese electric cars coming into Canada. I thought you'd actually like that. To which Trump responded, that's good. I like that. Now, you know, the problem is Trump doesn't actually know his files. So he just said he liked that. And when he was shown the commercial that Doug Ford was running in the States, he said it was great. It's exactly what he would have done. Then he goes into a room and talks with some people who say, here's why this is bad. And he comes back, you know, fire and brimstone and says it's terrible. So I don't think that's good. I like that. Is necessarily much of a takeaway from that particular encounter. But it's nice to see the Prime Minister trying to persuade the President of something. And apparently behind the scenes, our trade minister and the people responsible for negotiating for Canada are meeting with the people responsible for negotiating trade in the U.S.
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10: Well, problems cleared out of the way eastbound 401 in the Express just by Weston, but it looks like the right lane is now blocked off again, eastbound 401 Express just under the Allen. So it's a very busy drive, 401 east from south of Pearson through Weston, right through the Allen and out towards the Don Valley Parkway. We had some troubles in the Express through the DVP, but they've cleared. Now getting an update of a stalled vehicle, eastbound 401 ramp to the Don Valley Parkway in the right lane, westbound 401 at a Durham Heavy from the 412 out towards Port Union. Lane realignment going on between the Rouge and Port Union, so the lanes are reduced, and of course it's tying things up. As for the rest of your routes, we've got one other problem on the QEW westbound. It's out by Appleby, HOV, and left lanes are blocked. Scotiabank, Scene Plus, and Shell together are helping eligible clients earn up to 10 cents per liter in value on fuel purchases. 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I'm Tally Cohen. 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
7: And here is your weather forecast. Beautiful sunshine right now. Bit of a rainy night, but that's neither here nor there. 23 is the high for today. Overnight, we get some more rain, apparently, maybe a thunderstorm, and the winds are going to kick up, gusting to 50 kilometers an hour this evening, 60 kilometers an hour by morning. Overnight low, 15 degrees. And then tomorrow, things continue unstable, cloudy, chance of showers, and winds gusting as high as 70 kilometers.

0: kilometers an hour. You're going to notice that. 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I mean, 70 is almost strong enough to kind of buffet your car when you're sitting there at an intersection. It's certainly enough to make your recycling bin and garbage bin start to move around. It's 8:47 and 16 degrees.
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0: On round two, Sabrina and Angie is here from Queen's Park Observer. Bob Reed, principal at BroadwayStrategy.com. Jim Richards is the host from 4 to 6 p.m. on News Talk 1010. Sabrina, let's start with a scoop that you had this morning along with Ahmed El-Bayoumi, and that is that Bonnie Crombie is apparently going to declare she's running for her old job. We actually got a statement from Bonnie Crombie just minutes ago where she said, I will make some announcements. I will make the announcement, but I will make some announcements and decisions in the next coming weeks. But tell us what you know.
4: Yeah, well, that statement is more than I got from Bonnie herself. But allow me to toot my own horn because I was first to publish it this morning. But it is, you know, maybe the worst kept secret in provincial politics right now. This is something that, you know, Crombie herself has been coy about, but it does seem like it's imminent. I'm hearing next week that she'll make it official. And, you know, this, like, obviously she was a popular mayor before she had stepped down to run for Liberal leadership, and we all know how that wound up. And so I guess she's looking for a new job. But this is like a whole different ball game this time around for her. I mean, she's going against Carolyn Parrish, the incumbent, you know, with whom there's no love lost between the two. Another Liberal, Alvin Tedjo, Deepika Damirla, also Liberal. So I think there are a couple of challenges for Crombie. I mean, you know, even just organization wise, because a lot of people who would be working on her campaign have already kind of picked their teams and joined other candidates. You know, Doug Ford has said he's going to send an army to stop her from reclaiming her old seat back, even though he insists that he's not getting involved in municipal politics. So I do think that, you know, for some voters in the city, it might rub them the wrong way in that, you know, they may feel like a bit of a consolation prize. So I do think she's got her work cut out for her, but I do think that she's going to definitely give the other candidates a run for their money. For someone who covers provincial politics and, you know, politics in general, I'm just like past the popcorn because I think Mississauga is going to be a fascinating race.
0: Well, and that's the thing. Bob Reed, it doesn't necessarily rise to the level of Shakespeare, but there's some really great political drama here.
5: Yeah, a lot of components for, as Sabrina said, past the popcorn kind of spectacle. And kudos to her for breaking this story. Bonnie Crombie has the name recognition. Carolyn Parrish has the incumbency, and those are always the two biggest factors in municipal elections, it seems. But with the other players being established council members, also being Liberal in their stripe, there's going to be a lot of competition going on around this race. As for the consolation prize thing, I think that's going to be a huge factor as well. I think it really does rub people wrong when someone who had a job, who left the job for a better job and it didn't go well, comes back and wants the old job back again. It kind of leaves a lot of people going, really? Come on.
0: Jim Richards, I was going to call on you, but apparently you can't hear us. So we're going to try and work on that because I do want your impenetrable sagacity on all of these stories this morning. Toronto police yesterday revealing that young people, 18, 19 years old, are being hired in Toronto to carry out targeted shootings. It's like a business operation. Apparently somebody contracts the person in charge and then they go and find some teenagers and sometimes supply the gun. Sometimes the teenagers already had it and they pull off attacks. And it's the green for life. It's the tow truck wars. It's the shooting up of Jewish targets. Bob Reed, I'm somewhat astonished at this whole thing, and maybe I shouldn't be.
5: No, I think you should be, okay? Because as am I, and as are a lot of people. And this really is the latest in the what the hell has the world come to moments. And it's more of the same of what we've been seeing for years, where young people are deliberately recruited in to do the dirty work because they tend to get leaner sentences, or more lenient to sentencing, rather, gentler treatment through the Youth Justice Act. And so that becomes a weakness in the system that I think is getting exploited. And it's horrific to see. I wish the police well in trying to grapple with this one.
0: So, Braden, Angie, your thoughts in all of this, because it kind of, you know, the picture falls into place all of a sudden. I think most of us assumed, you know, people in the tow truck wars, it was just other tow truck operators, that the targeting of Jewish targets was freelancing junior terrorists. But now we find out they're just all guns for hire.
4: Yeah, I mean, I'm just as shocked as you guys hearing this, and kudos to Toronto Police for, you know, investigating and telling us what they can right now. But there are a lot of questions, like, namely, you know, who's paying for this and what's the motivation? Because you're right, I don't think, you know, it's necessarily ideological reasons that these young people are, you know, having to film what they're doing, and then that's how they get paid, you know, just shocking in itself. But like, I do think that I have a lot of questions at this point. And it was really interesting to me to hear what Chris Mathers had told you earlier about, you know, potential actors from Iran being involved in this and trying to, you know, sow discord in Canada. And so it's a very scary and, you know, eye-opening investigation. And I think that we all, like, it's very important for everyone in every community, not just, you know, targeted communities, for instance, the Jewish community, to be concerned about something like this.
0: Well, and Jim Richards, we've got some very disparate causes here that are being attacked by these young people with guns. And in some cases, it could turn out that the very same shooter who shot at a synagogue was also shooting at the home of the Green for Life boss.
6: It's super crazy. And to think that somebody is just sitting back in the shadows, if it's not some country like Iran doing this, you would almost feel it's more comforting than just some sort of evil dudes, you know, hanging back in the shadows, just paying people to kind of settle scores on things that he doesn't like. It's super concerning. And hopefully, and the other thing, and I've talked to a couple of different groups, John, about missing black boys, like the fact that they would go after vulnerable teenagers who happen to be black. And just like human trafficking, that these kids would be lost and looking for a father figure, and they would kind of feed these guys to the system, knowing that it's better for somebody under the age of 18 to do this than somebody over the age of 18.
0: The relationship between the CBC and Hockey Night in Canada is officially over. Hockey Night in Canada the brand stays with the CBC, but Hockey Night in Canada is going elsewhere. And actually, Jim, let me come to you first on this one. When I saw that, I thought it was just out of nostalgia that, you know, people who sat on the couch next to their dad all through the 1970s, 80s, whatever, you know, we're going to miss the whole ritual of Hockey Night in Canada. But as was pointed out by Matt Cause, the real issue here is that it won't be available on free broadcast anymore, which means now you're going to have to pay up to some streaming platform in order to watch your hockey.
6: I don't know who hasn't cut their cable. I'm not suggesting people do that, by the way.
0: Nope.
6: I just, like, if you watch the playoffs, most of those games, unless they happened on a Saturday night, were all over the place. And if you're a Leaf fan and you don't have our sister station TSN or Sportsnet, I don't know how you are watching hockey. So if we want to talk about paywalls, cable is, I guess, lower level paywall. I don't know that you can't use rabbit ears any longer. And are people getting it digitally? I guess, but it is just nostalgia. All of these games, there is no CBC. CBC having hockey is basically an infomercial that Rogers had assumed that time, bought that time, for lack of a better term, because they get all the advertising, majority of the advertising time. They might give CBC a little bit, but the CBC has just been the platform recently. So it, while sad, and hopefully there's an effort made by somebody to get the name, but they could always change it to National Hockey Night or any kind of different thing. But I don't know. Other than, yeah, CBC, we grow up doing that. But, I mean, that horse has kind of left the barn, and people should be happy that it's not you know, Apple or Netflix or one of these other things that are, you know, soon to come.
0: Bob Reed, I guess a lot of people can kind of appreciate that since hockey is our national religion, the church was held at the state broadcaster's headquarters.
5: Yeah, and it's very much a nostalgic, romantic view that that so many people hold about that. But I mean, the practical reality is hockey's been off of the CBC. Yeah, they still continued it, but it's already made that move to other sources. And to Jim's point about lots of people getting rid of cable, so how are they going to watch it? Well, the same way they've been watching it, however that's being done. I'm an old school guy with a cable package, so you know, I whether it's on CBC or TSN or whatever it's on, it's just a different click on the dial for me.
0: Okay, so Sabrina and Angie, is this a Montgomery Burns moment of spoiling something that was pure and just mining it for money?
4: Yeah, Boo Earns. You know, I do think it's a nostalgia thing here because a lot of people, you know, most people I know watch through their own streaming services or their apps on their smart TV. Like, I only have cable through the legislature at my office at Queen's Park. And it's great when I'm working, but I just kind of watch everything through the apps anyway. So I don't know how much of a difference this is going to make for at least like the younger-ish people in the country. And certainly it's sad. But I also wonder what it's going to mean for CBC as a broadcaster themselves, you know, what it's going to mean for their ratings on Saturday night and going forward.
0: Okay, and I'll stay with you, Sabrina, because this is very much in your wheelhouse. Doug Ford is disputing a poll that finds he's now the least popular Canadian premier with his own populace.
4: Yeah, and it was, I mean, it was very Ford-esque of him to put it down in the way he did, calling it fake and suggesting that Angus Reid, a nonprofit, is just polling the Liberal and NDP caucus. And Angus Reid is, of course, hitting back, saying that, you know, they've had Ford at, you know, being much more popular and at higher approval ratings. And he didn't say boo about it then. And, you know, the premier is right that, you know, what most pollsters suggest right now is that if there were an election held today, he would win a majority, might not be as strong as a majority as he has. But I don't know if that's necessarily because people love him and what he's doing. He's had a rough run of bad headlines lately. This government is very long in the tooth. But I also think it speaks to a lack of credible alternatives right now in Ontario. And so I think, you know, Doug Ford likes to talk about what his own pollster says, Nick Kouvalis, who's, you know, arguably one of the best pollsters in the country, but none of that is ever made public. It's just what he sees internally. So I do think that, you know, a lot of the political capital the premier has might be waning at this point. But at the end of the day, he's still blowing his critics out of the water.
0: Thanks a lot for this, guys. Jim Richards, Bob Reed, and Sabrina and Angie on round two. Coming up after the news, Alvin Tedjo, currently a city councillor in Mississauga, will join us to talk about the news that he's going to have some added competition in his run for mayor of Mississauga.
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7: Good morning, I'm Stuart McGinn. Not a bad start, but we could deal with some rainy conditions later on today. Right now it's 16 degrees, the forecast after the news. Bonnie Crombie has responded to several reports this morning. She's set to run for mayor of Mississauga again. Many questions remain after police detailed a gun-for-hire campaign behind several shootings that targeted synagogues and the U.S. consulate. And Toronto's set to host its second World Cup match tonight between Ghana and Panama. Details on these and other stories coming up. But first, News Talk 1010 Time Saver Traffic.
8: 401 eastbound in the express by Weston. The left lane is blocked off. Also eastbound 401 in the express by the Allen. The right lane is also out because of a collision. Very slow from south of Pearson. Hearing of a stall, east 401 ramp to the Don Valley Parkway in the right lane. 401 westbound heavy 412 out through Port Union. That's because of lane realignment going on. Westbound QEW out by Appleby. Problems have cleared. Time saver traffic. I'm Tully Cohen. Your next update at 9:15 on News Talk 1010. Toronto.
7: We've been following several reports this morning that former Ontario Liberal leader and former mayor of Mississauga, Bonnie Crombie, is set to make a return to municipal politics and go back for her old job. The news hasn't yet been confirmed by Crombie, but she has told CTV News in a statement she'll have more to say in the coming weeks. The possibility of this mayor race has already been on the mind of Premier Doug Ford. He was asked about Crombie potentially running earlier this year.
9: You know something? I never get involved in municipal elections, but I will send an army down here to make sure I support Mayor Parrish. It was an absolute disaster under Bonnie Crombie. So what I say to Mayor Bonnie Crombie, bring it on. Let's go.
7: If Crombie does officially enter the race, the field will be crowded as alongside the current mayor, councillors Alvin Tedjo and Deepika DeMerla have already announced that they are running. We'll get reaction from Tedjo here on More in the Morning right after the news. Toronto police say a widespread gun-for-hire campaign is behind a rash of young offenders involved in dozens of shootings across the GTA, including those at synagogues and the U.S. consulate earlier this year. News Talk 1010 crime specialist Mark Mendelson says who is behind it all remains the major question.
10: Those shootings were contracted out by somebody, whether it's Iran-related or whether it's anti-Zionism or anti-Semitism. I don't think the police know yet, but the people that are doing the shootings, I'm convinced they don't give a damn. They just are getting paid. They're going to shoot a building. They don't think they're going to shoot anybody and hurt anybody. And they're just out there performing a function, if you will. I don't think they care.
7: 19-year-old Zara Jabi, who police identified last week as a suspect in the U.S. consulate shooting, is still on the loose as of this morning. Some fresh controversy at City Hall all over the province's plans to expand Billy Bishop Airport. CTV's Beth McDonnell has more on the mayor being asked by a federal agency to sign a non-disclosure agreement.
11: Toronto Port Authority is a public agency.
12: The ask coming earlier this month when meetings were being scheduled with the mayor's office.
11: Why are they hiding the consulting report? Make it public.
12: At City Hall, some councillors have been vocal, calling the move anti-democratic and calling out Liberal MPs for not speaking out.
13: I don't know who's muzzled the MPs. This is old-style corrupt waterfront behavior.
14: I think it's very misguided of a public agency to try to silence and keep secret information that ought to belong to the public.
12: Beth McDonnell, CTV News.
7: And in sports, it's another FIFA game day in Toronto as Ghana takes on Panama tonight amid the threat of thunderstorms in the forecast. We get the latest on some high-profile World Cup action this week from TSN.
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15: I'm John Rodenberg. Tuesday, the game's biggest stars erupted. Kylian Mbappe, Erling Haaland, but none shone brighter than the ageless Lionel Messi.
16: Messi! His first World Cup hat-trick, and it's a record setter!
15: The soon-to-be 39-year-old had the hat-trick in Argentina's 3-0 win over Algeria, the first of his World Cup career, and he's now tied with Germany's Miroslav Klose for the most career goals with 16. Today, the last eight teams to get in their first games include England with a marquee matchup against Croatia at 4 p.m. Eastern, while Ronaldo and Portugal play Congo. Tuesday was another practice day for Canada in Vancouver as Alphonso Davies' status for tomorrow's game remains a closely guarded secret. Canada will play Qatar at 6 p.m. on Thursday. You can watch the FIFA World Cup matches on TSN, CTV, Crave, and streaming at TSN.ca. 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
7: 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The chance of showers goes up tonight with a risk of thunderstorms just in time for that FIFA game this evening down at Toronto Stadium. 20 to 30 millimeters of rain possible late this evening and overnight with temperatures dropping to a low of 15 degrees. Right now it's 16. I'm Stuart McGinn. Our next update is at 10 o'clock on News Talk 1010.
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7: And more breaking news just in, this time from the Toronto Maple Leafs, who have announced the hiring of a new head coach. The Maple Leafs saying Jim Hiller has been hired as the team's new head coach, with an official announcement to be made with him this afternoon down at the Ford Performance Center at 2 o'clock this afternoon. Hiller is the former coach of the Los Angeles Kings and previously was also an assistant coach for the Toronto Maple Leafs. He becomes the 41st head coach in team. team history. Of course, John, the Leafs bringing in a new general manager after they missed the playoffs last season, and head coach Craig Berube was let go. So here we go now, a new coach for the Leafs.
0: I'm sure this time it'll do the trick.
7: That or the top draft pick that they have coming up in a couple of weeks. Who knows?
0: Absolutely. Thank you very much, sir. But that is interesting news, because now it always amazes me if you watch a sports channel or listen to a sports radio show that, you know, a game that or a play that, you know, ran 3 minutes can give you an hour of content, or a debate over is this the right guy for the Toronto Maple Leafs. Can go on forever. But Jim Hiller is 57 years old, born in Port Alberni, British Columbia. He is 6'0", which I think is the ideal height. Left wing, not his politics, his actual position, but shot right. Let's see, has played for the Los Angeles Kings, Detroit Red Wings, New York Rangers, Stars, Bulls, Rosenheim, which I'm guessing is on the lower tier. Berlin Capitals, HC Milano, coached for the Los Angeles Kings. He was drafted 207th overall in 1989 by the Los Angeles Kings. We'll certainly know more this afternoon when the Maple Leafs take the wraps off. And in particular, I think people will be on the lookout for personality, because, you know, one of the things I like about the coach for the Toronto Blue Jays is he's just, you know, he's a gum-chewing, maybe tobacco, I don't know, but he's a hard ass. It is 9:08.
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0: Okay, so this has been a developing story, but we had the scoop for you. We started the show at 6:05, able to tell you that Bonnie Crombie is going to be running for mayor of Mississauga. Since then, we have had some statements. Carolyn Parrish, exclusively to Joe Cristiano, who produces the show. I mean, they were just trading texts. Until she actually registers, says Carolyn Parrish, the sitting mayor of Mississauga, I'm not interested in participating in a flurry of publicity. Happy to comment after she actually registers. Thank you for asking. Here was Carolyn Parrish on Moore in the Morning when I put it to her. I said, are you going to run for re-election? I did that with almost every mayor we had on. She was here for another subject altogether, but I would ask them, are you running? I'm asking all of my mayors when we talk now if they're planning on running in the municipal election next October. Are you going to run for re-election?
17: I am, absolutely.
0: All right. We're making news. There you go. Deepika DeMerla actually came into studio. She has previously run for mayor. She is a sitting city councilor, and she declared.
18: So thank you for having me here. And I just want everyone to know that I've put my name in the hat to run for mayor of Mississauga.
0: There you go. And of course, it's such a great clip. It's worth revisiting. Doug Ford has said previously that if Bonnie Crombie runs for mayor, as a friend of mine once said, well, he wasn't much of a friend when he said it. He said, I'm going to put 1,000 lawyers on your ass. In the case of Doug Ford, he is going to go to war to see that Bonnie Crombie does not win against Carolyn Parrish.
9: You know something? I never get involved in municipal elections, but I will send an army down here to make sure I support Mayor Parrish. It was an absolute disaster under Bonnie Crombie. Rose taxes like they've never seen before. Cut off everything about housing. She was an absolute disaster. So what I say to Mayor Bonnie Crombie, bring it on. Let's go.
0: Alvin Tejo also declared that he was running for mayor on our show, and the city councilor joins us now. Good morning, Alvin Tejo.
19: Good morning, John. How you doing?
0: I'm okay. All right. So she apparently is going to be in. What do you have to say about Bonnie Crombie taking on this this race?
19: John, didn't she already quit this job? We know that, right? Like, she quit this job. She had this job for a number of years, and she left. And now she's coming back. And, you know, that's raised a lot of eyebrows. And, you know, she left because she wanted to be premier. I get that she thought there was something better. But she quit to do something else. And she's currently treating the city like a backup plan and a consolation prize. And honestly, I think residents deserve better.
0: Okay, how does this, though, change the complexion of the race? And I think more particularly for you. I mean, you're not an enemy of Bonnie Crombie's, but she's a formidable opponent.
19: Of course she is. And no, we're not enemies. We're actually friends. We served on council together. I mean, Carolyn and I would say also have had a good relationship. We've worked on a number of things together, especially around housing, and that's great. But, you know, I think with both of these, legacy mayors, we've seen more of the same, where property taxes have gone up, almost 30% in the last 4 years. And to the premier's comments, I mean, he should see my tax bill. If he thinks affordability has gone down under Bonnie Crombie, you know, under Carolyn Parrish, you know, she raised property taxes another 15%. So everyone's getting their tax bills this week, and they're all talking about how do we continue to sustain this? And, you know, yes, that means we're going to get more interest in the race because Bonnie Crombie's in it. But, you know, people hopefully will then pay attention to the fact that both of these mayors have had a pretty poor record in terms of helping people pay for their time here.
0: All right. So I think I can tease out of that you're not thinking of dropping out.
19: Absolutely not, John. I mean, people are really excited about what we're talking about. We're the only ones talking about a tax freeze. We went, we came in second place last time. Carolyn edged us out, and that's fine. That's democracy. But we want to propose that again and talk about how we're going to make people's lives more affordable. And it's only gotten worse over the last 2 years. So, you know, if people look to Bonnie Crombie as another alternative to Carolyn Parrish, I mean, I think they have to know that they're going to get more of the same. And now they have two options if they want more of the same. But if they're looking for change, which I think the city is, and I think residents deserve better, then we're going to present them that option.
0: How about the fact that Bonnie Crombie is 66 and Carolyn Parrish is 80? I mean, is that a factor?
19: It's up to voters to decide if they think that's going to be a factor for them and what their ability is to do that. I mean, we certainly had a mayor in Hazel McCallion who served until she was 93. But no, I mean, I'm not going to comment on their ages. That's up to them. They can decide if they want to continue serving in that capacity. But, you know, I don't think this is a job for the week. I think it's a job that takes a lot of effort. It takes a lot of relationships. You need to really dive into the challenges that people are facing nowadays. And that's full time. That's not something that you do on the side of your desk. That's not something you do as an afterthought to your career.
0: And have you spoken with Bonnie Crombie at all?
19: You know what? We do talk on a fairly regular basis. I don't think she'll be too happy with what I'm saying to you today. But, at the end of the day, we're going into an election that's really important for people. And we need to highlight the contrast and people's records. We know over the last 10 years what both Mayor Crombie and Mayor Parrish have offered. And if people want to continue that, they now have those options. And I'm going to run to the end to give people that alternative that makes the city more affordable.
0: Thanks for this.
19: Thank you, John.
0: Alvin Tejo is a city councilor, although he can't run for council and the mayoralty at the same time. So if he does not prevail, he's out of a job. And incidentally, I looked up Bonnie because I wanted to be, to actually know what her age was, because I'm, unfortunately, I've given out some figures in the past. Gord Kranz, for example, heard from Jason Agnew when I said he was 90. He said, no, he's 89. Okay. At that point in life, it's kind of like the difference between 3 and 4. But anyway, I looked up Bonnie Crombie, and did you know her full name is Bonnie Michelle Teresa Bernadette Stack Sawarna Crombie? It's quite the mouthful. It's 9:15. I thought it was weird that I had two middle names. Let's get to News Talk 1010 Time Saver Traffic.
8: I don't even have a middle name. Eastbound on the 401 in the express out by the Allen, the right lane is still blocked off with a collision. It is very slow going from south of Pearson all the way through the Allen. Some volume eastbound 401 approaching the Don Valley Parkway. Some troubles on the ramp to the DVP in the right lane. The westbound 401 still some volume out of Pickering towards Port Union. That's because of lane realignment happening in the core and collector lanes. DVP south itself, it's still slow towards Bloor, but no other live lane issues. Just a reminder, problems Danforth and Brimley, lanes blocked off. That's a good spot to avoid. At Sunnybrook, you're the reason clinical trials are giving tens of thousands of people hope and why they will transform care. Give today at yourthereason.ca. I'm Tully Cohen. Your next update at 9:30 on News Talk 1010 Toronto.
0: You know, we could do a whole segment on middle names probably, but it's a great matter for trivia. And Nick, I don't know if you've ever done this on Totally Useless Information. But for example, Harry S. Truman, the S doesn't stand for anything. There are plenty of people out there without middle names. Okay, so in just a moment, because this is in the world of sports and in Leafs Nation, this is earth-shattering. Jim Hiller announced as the incoming coach of the Toronto Maple Leafs, and Matt Cause is back.
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0: So the Toronto Maple Leafs have announced a new coach for the team, and joining us now for some perspective on this is Matt Cause from TSN. It's a two-hit affair today. It's nice to have you back.
5: Yeah, and then if we find out anything about what the upcoming vintage is going to be in Niagara, maybe we can make it a hat trick.
1: Yeah, the Toronto Maple Leafs have announced their new head coach, their 41st coach in franchise history from the LA Kings. It is Jim Hiller. So that is the big news that just broke moments ago.
0: Okay, so tell us about this guy. And most importantly, perhaps for a guy who knows sports, when you hear this name, do you think, yeah, that's the one?
1: I was surprised because that name wasn't out there at all. And usually when it comes to Maple Leaf sports and entertainment, there's a lot of leaks. So that was fascinating. I will tell you a lot. What you're going to hear a lot is that this guy's a retread, that he just got fired earlier this year by the LA Kings after 59 games. And the interesting thing about him is, how did he start in the NHL? He was Mike Babcock. He was under Mike Babcock. He was an assistant coach with Babcock in Detroit. He was in Toronto for 4 years under Babcock. I'll tell you, this move feels a little underwhelming, but then at the same time, coaches get fired in hockey at such a rapid pace, more than any of the professional leagues in North America, that it's hard to get too excited by this.
0: So, I mean, I'm an outsider, right? So I rely on insiders like you.
1: Well,
0: does this guy have a certain style or a certain approach to things that he would bring to the team?
1: I'm not sure, but I would say this. There is one job that Jim Hiller has. Get Austin Matthews back to being a 50-plus goal scorer like he was under Sheldon Keefe. And under Craig Berube for the 2 years, and part of it was Matthews and injuries, but also was how they deployed him. And I think that's one of the big, and that's why his slump happened the last 2 years. Not putting it all on Berube. A lot of this goes on the player. But it's up to the coach to get the best out of the star players. And that's going to be the number one job for Jim Hiller, who certainly comes in with less pressure in some ways because the expectations for the Maple Leafs are very different now than what they were when Sheldon Keefe took over and certainly when Craig Berube took over.
0: And obviously you're not a mind reader, but I wonder what your thoughts are about how the players feel this morning with this news.
1: I think they feel that it's nice that there's blue skies and only a couple clouds, so they should be able to get in 18 holes. I think that's their main thought.
0: Okay, and not to cold cocky, because we didn't talk about this before you came on,
1: but
0: I'm wondering if you've seen quotes from Mitch Marner from the locker cleanout yesterday, where he talked about his days in Toronto and said they were really, really tough.
1: Yeah, you know, it's a tough one because, you know, you want to believe him. Then there's the cynicism that wonders, are you using that, you know, as a bit of a shield? But I'll say this, and you feel bad for Mitch Marner, the amount of times he had to shut down social media when he was here. And for a guy at that age, social media means more than it does for people of our age. So I think clearly, yes, I think the pressure got to him. And I think there probably was some scars on his mental health. But I mean, it's a tough one because that's also just part of the lifestyle if you're going to be a professional athlete. But big picture, I hope he's in a good place. I think everyone would, because no one wants to see anyone suffer.
0: Thanks for this.
1: Yeah, absolutely.
0: And we can talk wine later. And I was very excited. I have to say that when I was in Montreal, I was in a restaurant and the house white was Clausen Chase.
1: Oh, yeah, that's a good house white. Is Clausen Chase? Are you serious? Get a little Prince Edward County? You know what? I even know what vineyard that's from, but we got to go. Your producers must be really angry that we're still yammering.
0: No, actually, he wants me to ask you about the fact that he gave me bottles of wine for my birthday, and apparently you told him what to buy.
1: I gave him a bunch of suggestions. I hope they are good, and I do recommend to anyone listening, if they want to buy from Canada, we talk a lot of Niagara, but Clausen Chase, especially some of their single vineyard Pinots, those are great for anniversaries, birthdays, Christmases, and everything in between.
0: Thank you, sir. You are a multi-tool player.
1: No worries.
0: That is Matt Cause, who actually is a sommelier, and of course, he works at TSN on sports. And Clausen Chase, just for the background, I always have to explain who she is, which is kind of sad, but it's because she's not working all that much anymore. But back in, I think in the 80s, I used to joke that it was the law that Sonia Smits had to appear in any television drama that was made. So she was a big deal on Street Legal, which is a fine, fine show. And the wonderful thing these days is you don't need a TV network to decide, oh, let's go back and mine the archives. You can probably find shows like that streaming. She was also on Traders, but she and her husband went to Prince Edward County and bought a winery, and that is Clausen Chase. And according to friends of mine who may have been telling tales out of school, I said, man, she must be making bank. And my friend said, nope. They only just recently started to break even because there was a lot of upfront expenditures. Anyway, enough of that. Any occasion to play the theme from Hockey Night in Canada. But the occasion today, of course, is that Hockey Night in Canada is gone from the CBC. It was only a partly present at the CBC anyway. But a lot of people are very nostalgic because, you know, back in the day, there were only two national networks, and at one point there was only one. And Saturday night, you would convene the family, whoever was willing, and it was an incredible experience to watch the Saturday night game, Hockey Night in Canada. But because we were talking about this morning, I wanted to look up. I remembered that Hockey Night in Canada was written by a woman, but I was curious about the full story and looked it up. And it's a fantastic story. 1968, the CBC commissions McLaren Advertising to create a new promotional tune for Hockey Night in Canada. So the agency goes to Dolores Clayman, who's a classically trained composer who had been dabbling, well, not dabbling, actually. She was a jingle writer, and she had created jingles, promotional songs, television theme songs, all that kind of stuff. She had never actually attended a hockey game in person, but she says she wrote the tune imagining Roman gladiators wearing skates. It just arrived in my head, she said. Clayman said she wrote it to reflect the narrative arc of a hockey game from the arrival on the rink to the battle of the game to the trip home plus a cold beer. Since the song was classified as an advertising jingle, get this, she was paid once. One-time creative fee of $800. Bit of trivia for you. The theme is performed by a 20-piece orchestra. But in the 1970s, the CBC began using the tune as a standard introduction for the show, which meant she had to be compensated. She was entitled to music use license payments. So she was making $2,000 to $10,000 each year as the contract advanced. Her agent told her in 1993 to license the tune fully, so she got $500 every single time that it was played. And of course, an awful lot of people regard Hockey Night in Canada's theme as Canada's second anthem, effectively. And incidentally, as another matter of trivia, apparently the theme is now owned by us.
3: Yeah, in 2008, the talks broke down between, Dolores and the CBC, and Bell swooped it up. So on TSN's coverage of hockey, you'll hear that theme.
0: Kind of like when, because we never officially abandoned it, but when CFRB became News Talk 1010, Ted Rogers has been obsessed with CFRB his whole life, and he tried to buy CFRB, the ID. And we said no. And why, you know, because it's still pretty powerful stuff.
3: Okay. It is. And next year, CFRB will be celebrating 100 years of existence.
0: Good grief. I always remember when I got the job on the morning show and the guy said, you're the fourth morning man. Yeah, but the previous two were all gone in the last 3 years. Anyway, 9:30. For News Talk 1010 Time Saver Traffic.
4: Ongoing problems on the 401 eastbound in the express just by the Allen. The right lane still blocked off from an earlier collision. Very slow from south of Pearson. But once you get past that, it does open up towards the Don Valley Parkway. 401 westbound still slow through Pickering and out towards Port Union, where we have lane realignment going on. Southbound on the 404, some volume just over the 401. Down to about Bloor. Northbound on the 404 at 16th. There's a stall. The right lane lane blocked off. Really not much of an impact on the drive. And just a reminder, we've got problems Danforth and Brimley. That is a spot you want to avoid. News Talk 1010 weather today up to 23 degrees, a mix of sun and cloud, a chance of some rain later on in the day into this evening. Right now it's 16, feeling like 19. Time saver traffic, I'm Tully Cohen. Your next update at 9:45 on News Talk 1010 Toronto.
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1: A listener pointing out, of course, when I told the Ted Rogers story, one of the reasons why he might be obsessed with CFRB is the R stands for Rogers. CFRB is Canada's first Rogers batteryless. And you can actually find one of those historic signs in front of the house that Ted Rogers lived in that pays tribute to the creation of the radio. And sometimes technology leads to I'm trying to think of how to describe this very quickly because I don't want to keep our guest waiting. Rob Davis is here. But for example, sometimes it's the technology that leads to something becoming widely available. So the creation of batteryless radio made it possible for more people to listen to radio. And then the reverse would be the creation of television. And they started creating shows that people could not live without. And so they had to go out and buy a television. And Milton Berle was one of those figures, actually. All right, let's bring Rob Davis in. Enough of the historic and trivia lessons. Rob Davis is here for Overhyped and Underplayed. Good to have you, sir.
2: Great to be here. In fact, video didn't quite kill the radio star because we're still here.
1: Oh, I know. They've been predicting, they've been writing obits for radio forever, and we're still here. Let's start with Bonnie Crombie. Is that overhyped or underplayed? I mean, we've certainly made it a big deal on the show this morning, but part of the reason is that this is where the story has come to roost.
2: Well, I don't think it's overhyped. I think she has a legitimate opportunity to come back and be mayor of Mississauga. If you look at folks who started in the municipal realm, went to federal or provincial office, and then have gone back, I mean, Andrea Horvath, Patrick Brown, there's a long list of folks who dipped their pen in the federal or provincial ink, but have then come back to be municipal leaders. And she legitimately has an opportunity at winning. She has, significant name recognition. I'm not a Mississauga guy, so I can't tell you her specific and distinctive accomplishments in the time that she was mayor, but I'm sure there are many. And, there's also the issue of whether Carolyn Parrish has passed her due date. I mean, I think Alvin Tejo and Dipika DeMerla represent sort of the next wave, the new generation. So I think this will be a spirited campaign. It'll be very competitive. And I wouldn't count Bonnie Crombie out, but I also wouldn't count out Dipika or Alvin Tejo either.
1: Isn't it strange, though, that there does seem to be this certain genus of people in politics who cannot stand to be out of elected office? I mean, you held elected office, but you've found an afterlife.
2: Yes, and the afterlife is hard because, the folks who are your friends particularly because you hold that position of authority, and you have you're a regulator of many things in many industries, so it can be difficult. Politics is also very addictive. Bill Davis, I think, famously wrote in his book, the most boring day in politics will always trump the most exciting day practicing law. Like, he talked about the thrill and the excitement of, if I could say it this way, knowing what's going to be in the news before everyone else, because you're the one actually putting out the media releases and making the announcement, having the excitement of, because they say that politics is show business for ugly people, having the excitement of not necessarily being the most attractive guy in on the block, but people are waving at you and kids are asking for your autograph. There's something to it. It does drive. I think it feeds egos, but I also think there's the thrill of, if I could say it this way, serving your community and making a difference and seeing the legacy that you've built. If you've done some really cool things, knowing that it's going to impact people's lives, that has a very addictive quality to it.
1: What do you make of a poll that says Doug Ford is at his lowest popularity since being elected leader of the Conservative Party? And I actually went to 338 Canada because the same poll has some figures for the parties themselves and voter preferences. And if an election were held today, according to these numbers anyway, from Angus Reid, it would actually be a Conservative minority. So Doug's not absolutely right that he'd have a smashing majority if he called a vote.
2: No, campaigns matter, polling matters, and, the second most important thing about a poll is the trend. In this particular instant, you know, he's trending down a little bit. But these are things that, for those of us that remember what happened in the pre-COVID era, they thought that Doug Ford was going to be a one-term premier, that he was blowing his opportunity at re-election. COVID came. Doug Ford rose to the challenge, and he sort of defied the odds, and he won a huge majority. Same thing with the early call last year. I think people underestimate his ability to rise to the occasion. And, you know, he's pugnacious, and that's one of the things that people like about him. The Liberals have had a weird start to their leadership with the Nader Erskine-Smith debacle in Scarborough Southwest. And so I have a sense that when you're the government and when you're the premier and you control the purse strings and you control policy, you get to sort of set the table for the next general election. And I wouldn't count Doug Ford out. I think maybe the polling numbers are going to make them move back to a more disciplined approach to decision making, but certainly I wouldn't count them out. I don't discount the polls. I think the polls are accurate, and you're allowed to, you know, in the face of, you know, looking at polls that say you're not popular, you're allowed to stand up and say I disagree with the polls, because that's what every single political leader does when faced with questions from the media about their low polling numbers.
1: Toronto Police yesterday revealing that there is this organization, if we can call it that, because it's kind of loose as an organization, but effectively there are these brokers in Toronto who can be hired to find a teenager to go and shoot at something. And so the assumption we may have had that, you know, it was highly motivated anti-Israel or anti-Semitic people who were firing at synagogues, or that it was rival tow truck drivers who were opening up on each other. Apparently it's just teenagers for hire.
2: Well, it's people who may be anti-Semitic hiring a teenager. So I the motivation is still there, not directly from the shooter. This is because we've gone down a terrible

0: henchmen for criminal organizations. And it seems like it's come to pass. And this is in part, I think, just because I'm not saying that that governments and society is coddling children, but this is in part because we don't realize how diabolical criminal organizations are. We tend to think that they have the same middle class values that we hold, and they don't. They will do anything, use anybody, and pay whatever amount of money is necessary in order to wreak havoc in their criminal enterprise. And we just have to not be so naive to think that this wouldn't happen as we sort of embrace I don't know, a very violent, accepting kind of society where kids are on games, shooting up, desensitized because they're shooting up, some. Well, I don't know. They're shooting up people on a video game. I mean, this is part of the outgrowth of all of that, and we just have to, as a society, and maybe this social media ban for young people is a move in the right direction.
1: Thank you.
0: Well, thank you.
1: Rob Davis, overhyped and underplayed. How'd you like to go to Oceaga this summer? iHeartRadio News Talk 1010 will send you and your ride or die, and you and your ride or die, to Montreal. Am I not getting a cultural reference in the copy I'm cold reading?
2: You are not.
1: All right. What is the reference?
2: Ride or die is your best friend, the person who sticks with you through thick and thin.
1: I've never heard that. But on Grey's Anatomy, it's just called Your Person. Anyway, we will send you and your ride or die to Montreal. We're sending you on a flight from Porter Airlines, 4 nights in the Residence Inn in downtown Montreal, gold tickets to see Tate McRae, Lord Zara Larson, and more, plus $1,000 cash. This is a great prize. So I know you're saying, how do I win this, John? 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Tap enter when you're prompted. You are in. 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All right. Well, I learned something new today. 9:45. I guess that's the price of getting old. Let's get to News Talk 1010 Time Saver Traffic.
3: Still finding a problem spot on the 401 eastbound. It's in the express just by Islington. The right lane is blocked off with a stall. The vehicle's in the process of being hooked up to the tow. Eastbound 401 express at the Allen. The right lane still blocked off with a collision. So it is still very slow going from south of Pearson. Also new problems on the 401 eastbound in the express through Bayview. The left lane is blocked off, and westbound side in the express dealing with the same problem is a fire truck in the left lane. So really heavy going from the Don Valley Parkway. Also backing things up a bit on the 401 westbound heading out of the Durham region. It is slow out of Pickering towards the Rouge and Port Union because of lane realignment and problems on Highway 6. It looks like it is closed once again today. South of the 401, it looks like crews doing maintenance because of the closure yesterday from that multi-vehicle crash. 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I'm Tali Cohen. 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
12: All right, this is always an opportunity to review a couple of things from the show. Because it's very funny, once in a while, very, very rarely, but we'll do it, we'll have a really good interview at like 6:35, and we'll replay that interview in the 9 o'clock hour, for example, and I'll hear from people, I already heard this. Well, then you are a very rare figure. Because not everybody actually listens from 6 until 10. And not everybody, Jerry Agar is here, not everybody listens entirely from 10 until noon. Although, you know what? The shows outside of mornings and afternoons have more, like people are more present for them because
13: sure.
12: It's a different
13: I have a day. I have a better chance, for instance, of being on, just on in the shop or at the office or at home for the 2 hours that I'm there. For you, from 6 to 10, there's a lot going on in people's lives.
12: Gotta get
13: them in and out of this and that. And
12: shower,
13: so,
12: dress, get the kids going, make breakfast, get into the car. Maybe you're, two of you are going to the same place. Maybe you're in two separate, whatever.
13: Yeah, I used to sometimes, if we felt we were a little short on topics, I would revisit the open at the end of the show. But that's when I started at 9. Now, 10 to noon, I'm less inclined to do that.
12: Yeah. So anyway, Chris Mathers was here, former RCMP officer, and we were asking him for some intelligence on this business of teens for hire, basically, who go out with a gun and do whatever they're asked to do. An awful lot of the time, it would seem, the incidents that were identified yesterday were still violent and horrible, but shooting at the U.S. consulate is not the same thing as basically executing a tow truck driver in his car. But here's Chris Mathers.
14: What we're starting to learn here is that some of these people have been radicalized, and others, as Chief Demke said, are part of an ongoing criminal conspiracy. Young people, thugs, willing to shoot at anything and pretty much operating with impunity. So they're the perfect opportunity for foreigners who wish to have an impact on Canadian culture, specifically shooting up a consulate or shooting up a synagogue or a school. These people are being paid to do it. They appear to have no political affiliation. They're just guns for hire.
12: Chris Mathers also said that he thinks a lot of the anti-Jewish violence originates from the Iranians. And we already knew that there are Iranian operatives in Canada. But I think people always presumed that if they wanted to make trouble, you know, they would work under instructions from Tehran, but it would be executed by Iranian agents. But apparently, no, just contract the whole thing out.
14: I think you have to ask yourself, who benefits from an attack against a synagogue or against the U.S. consulate, against who hates Jews, who hates Israel, who hates the United States, besides, you know, half the student body of most of the Canadian universities, it's Iran. You know, now, the chief didn't say it because the chief can't say stuff like that. I can. And I'm telling you right now, who benefits? It's Iranians.
13: I'm sorry that I laughed. It's a serious issue, but I mean, there's truth behind what he said.
12: Yeah, well, I was just saying, I've struck my goal for the day. Even with a serious topic, I can make Jerry Agar laugh.
13: Well, you go, well, I'm a jolly guy.
12: Although it was Chris Mathers who made you laugh. We talked with Mark Mendelson about this as well, and he also focused on the lack of ideology. The people actually pulling off these crimes are just, they're working.
15: Oh, no, I think it's a very, very fair inference to draw that, you know, the synagogues and the Jewish schools, those shootings were contracted out by somebody, whether it's Iran-related or whether it's anti-Zionism or anti-Semitism. I don't think the police know yet. I don't even think they're ready to even go there quite yet. But I think clearly it's going to be somebody with some kind of ideology and some kind of geopolitical bent towards them, as the chief said yesterday, to instill fear in this city.
12: And Jerry, one of the things I think people find fascinating, why they make movies and TV shows about hired assassins, is the idea that you can be involved in a crime, in the case of a hitman, of killing somebody, and you have no stake in it. You really don't care. It's all about the money. And
13: sure.
12: So that seems to be what's going on here.
13: Okay, but those movies also involve the very clever guy who has the incredible plan and pulls this thing off to shoot someone of importance. These are just useful dunces that are being hired by the people who need that shield between them and law enforcement. If somebody gets caught, it's the young person with the gun, as opposed to me, the person who sent them out there. I think this is a plan that the gangs have, that all kinds of people have. To my understanding, that the mob will hire young black guys to go out and do some shooting because, again, a protection from themselves. And you can find these people, and for just a very few bucks, you get them to do something like that. It's the shooter may be apolitical, but the people doing the hiring are not.
12: Yeah. Well, and it's also one of the compelling things about The Sopranos or The Godfather, whatever, it's because there really is a business model to organized crime, and it runs sometimes like a business. And I suppose if a major corporation could order hits, they would, but they can't. But in the mob, you can.
13: No, it's the only thing a corporation can do is fire you.
12: Yes.
13: Yeah.
12: Although, there are allegations over the years that corporations...
13: Who has Bell killed, John? Spill the beans.
12: Well, wasn't Silkwood rubbed out?
13: Is that right?
12: Karen Silkwood, yeah.
13: Was she?
12: Well, that's the allegation. She was killed in a single vehicle accident.
13: And well, I've been reading that Hillary has killed quite a few people.
12: Oh, well, everybody knows that.
13: Yeah. Okay.
12: And she runs a pedophile ring.
13: Yeah, well.
12: Speaking of urban myths.
13: I don't
12: myths,
13: think you can keep your pedophile ring quiet without killing a few people.
12: Did you, speaking of urban myths, though, in politics, did you see the story on the weekend about Mark Carney planting a tree in a plastic bucket?
13: No.
12: No. This is why I got to get off Twitter, because people consider it a news source, and it's not. And now it's this endless succession of people who can't tell a decent story making something up about some complicated person occupying their seat on a plane, and it just goes on and on.
13: Right.
12: Anyway, they made a big fuss on the weekend, and all kinds of people weighed in, including a conservative MP, Catherine Swift, shame on her, about the prime minister planting a tree, but it was still in a plastic pot. And if you zoom in on the picture, it very clearly is not in a plastic pot. So,
13: oh, I see. The idea was that he's so stupid that he just put the pail in the ground.
12: Yeah. But, okay. I mean, we've seen, right, how one dumb moment can ruin a political career. So I guess everybody's always wishing for one. But Robert Stanfield failing to catch a football. What's his name?
13: Do you think that really killed his career?
12: Well, and he was a fine, upstanding man, possibly sure. the best prime minister we never had. But
13: sure, but blackface didn't hurt Trudeau.
12: It was kind of like,
13: it's kind of weird how those things go.
12: I know. Well, it's because it's ineptness as opposed to stupidity.
13: No, I think it would have killed Harper's career if he'd have done it.
12: Then Dukakis. In the tank.
13: That helmet. You know, I was on the front cover of Talkers magazine, which isn't big in Canada, but it is in the United States.
12: I get it.
13: And I was on the front cover of Talkers magazine along with some other guys when we were there as broadcasters, as talk show hosts during the Iraq War. And they made us wear the helmets and the, you know, the vests and everything. And we were standing by a tank. And when they put that photo on the front cover, I wrote to the publisher and said, that's my Dukakis moment right there, because I don't think I looked that great.
12: There you go. You know, it is funny, though, optics, because nowadays it's apparently standard procedure for hard hats to have a chin strap. And when politicians put them on, they don't want to do up the chin strap because for whatever reason, makes you look like a kid on a tricycle.
13: Right.
12: Yeah.
13: Right.
12: Okay, what's happening on your show?
13: I have to follow up on yesterday's opening and play some clips from a caller I got, because if there are a few themes that any of us return to, and in the 17 years I've been doing this here, one of them is your feelings, while important, are not thought. And I'm going to use yesterday's caller to reemphasize that point.
12: All that and more coming up on the Jerry Agar Show from 10 until noon. I'm back tomorrow.
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20: Good morning, I'm Stuart McGinn. More clouds into this afternoon and tonight with a chance of showers and a risk of thunderstorms. Right now it's 16 degrees, the forecast after the news. Plenty of reaction this morning to reports Bonnie Crombie is considering running for mayor of Mississauga again. Gas prices have dropped to a more than three-month low, and the Maple Leafs have hired a new head coach. Details on these and other stories coming up, but first, News Talk 1010 Time Saver Traffic.
21: Having a look at the 401 eastbound in the express out by Islington, the right lane is still blocked off. Eastbound 401 express at the Allen, right lane also still blocked. 401 eastbound in the express at Bayview, we've got the left lane out, and west express at Bayview, there's a fire truck in the left lane. So that's all part of the same problem. There's a full closure again this morning of Highway 6 south of the 401. That's for a cleanup from the collision that happened yesterday morning. 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Time saver traffic. I'm Tully Cohen. 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
20: There are several reports that Bonnie Crombie is considering taking another shot at becoming the mayor of Mississauga. Having been mayor for 9 years, she resigned in 2024 to become the leader of Ontario's Liberal Party. Crombie told CTV News in a statement she's considering options and will have more to say in the coming weeks. Fellow mayoral candidate and Mississauga councillor Alvin Tejo shared his reaction here on News Talk 1010.
22: I get that she thought there was something better, but she quit to do something else, and she's currently treating the city like a backup plan and a consolation prize. With both of these, you know, legacy mayors, we've seen more of the same, where property taxes have gone up, you know, almost 30% in the last 4 years.
20: Incumbent Mayor Carolyn Parrish says she'll only have more to say if and when Crombie officially registers to run. Some welcome news at the gas pumps today, as prices have started to drop, reflecting the optimism surrounding this new U.S.-Iran peace deal. According to Canadians for Affordable Energy, prices dropped 4 cents at midnight down to 161.9, and they're set to fall 3 more cents tomorrow. Drivers, though, have already been reporting across the GTA of they're seeing tomorrow's price of 158.9 cents a litre in spots today. It is the lowest price we've paid for at the pumps since early March, just a few weeks after the start of of the war. Meantime, Prime Minister Mark Carney is calling the preliminary peace deal reached between the U.S. and Iran a game changer. He spoke to reporters in France on the final day of the G7 summit there.
1: Yes, there are risks. The accord has to be put into place. But the very fact of it and the fact that so many countries were involved in its development does create knock-on effects, positive knock-on effects. That's what I believe.
20: Carney's comments come as today Donald Trump said the deal with Iran still hasn't been finalized and said if he doesn't like it, the U.S. will go back to shooting at and dropping bombs on Iran. The deal is set to be signed in Switzerland on Friday. Toronto's second of six FIFA game days is here. Ghana and Panama are set to face off tonight down at Toronto Stadium. CTV's Zoraida Altman has the details on what steps the city's taking to make its operations more seamless for those attending the games as well as FanFest.
2: More than 43,000 fans attended the first game on Friday between Canada and Bosnia-Herzegovina. Metrolink says it saw an extra 25,000 riders pass through exhibition on game day.
3: We are making some targeted improvements. More ticket scanners at FanFest, a revised gate layout to speed up entry. Learn, adjust, improve. That's how your local government will continue to deliver.
20: The weather might be the biggest issue for tonight's game. There's an increasing chance of showers and a risk of thunderstorms tonight. And elsewhere in sports, the Maple Leafs have announced the hiring of a new head coach this morning. Jim Hiller becomes the 41st head coach in team history after Craig Berube was let go when the team missed the playoffs last year. Hiller is the former head coach for the Los Angeles Kings and also spent time as an assistant with the Leafs back in 2015 to 2019. The announcement from the Leafs comes a week ahead of the NHL draft, where they have the number one pick. You can tap into breaking news anywhere. Keep in touch by downloading the CTV News app. News Talk 1010 weather. Clouds with a 40% chance of showers today. A high of 23 degrees and a humidex near 30. And that chance of showers increases into tonight and overnight with heavy downpours expected at times. 20 to 30 millimeters of rain is possible late tonight and overnight with a low down to 15 degrees. Tomorrow, another chance of showers and a high of 23. And there's possible showers with a mix of sun and cloud on Friday with a high of 24 degrees. Right now it's 17. I'm Stuart McGinn. Our next update at 11 o'clock on News Talk 1010.
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13: Thanks for being along. I have to follow up on yesterday's opening. I was taking on a couple of articles in the papers that tried to claim that it is now dangerous for LGBTQ people to go to the USA and that people visiting in America for the World Cup are surprised to find that Americans are nice people. Listener Peter called in to say I was wrong.
23: Jerry, you have to understand that there are really nice people in the U.S., nice people all over the world, and there are hateful, bigoted people the world over. But hateful, bigoted people have been elected to the highest office in the land in the United States. They are supported by hateful, bigoted people. They are enabled by hateful, bigoted people. And it is just getting worse and worse for people who don't fit the heteronormative stereotype in the United States of America. That's why we don't want to go.
13: Fine. Show me the stats. Show me the verified stories that ordinary people are visiting the USA and experiencing the kind of horrors you, Peter, are alleging are happening. Pride flags are being taken down in Norwich, Ontario. Jews are under attack in Toronto. Does that mean Canada is not a safe country to visit? Or just that the world in general involves living among horrible people to some extent? I asked Peter what would happen if he crossed the border.
23: I don't know, and that's the problem. I used to know. I used to know that I could cross the border and not be questioned about what's on my phone. I used to know that I could go to an event and not worry about whether I've got a something too colorful on or what I'm wearing. But I don't know anymore, and that's the problem.
13: Okay, but then in the conversation, it turns out he does know.
23: To pick up my niece at the airport earlier in the spring,
13: where?
23: And I'm Buffalo.
13: Okay. And so you were dragged out of your car.
23: And I'm going on Friday to do it again.
13: Okay. And so you were dragged out of your car, thrown up against the wall. They demanded access to your phone. That's what happened, right, Peter?
23: No, Jerry, didn't.
13: Nothing happened, right?
23: No, Jerry, because I didn't take my phone with me either.
13: Well, it isn't about whether you had your phone with you. Nothing happened. yet he will not let go of his fact-free opinion, a hateful one, really, of the United States. He conflates Trump with everyone in the United States. 380 million Americans are not Trump. I'm not Mark Carney. I'm not Justin Trudeau or Stephen Harper. I'm me, regardless of who's in charge, and so are you. But now listen to him make an uninformed assumption. Okay, I've never once, and I travel a lot, I've never once been asked, what's on your phone?
23: No, because you're a straight white guy who has no issue.
13: No, Peter. I get dragged into secondary every single time I try to fly because of some other stuff in the past. I always get through it. But I probably have more trouble at an airport than you do, Peter.
23: Okay.
13: But see, you formed this view, and I think it is an uninformed, angry view that has nothing to do with the reality of when you travel.
23: Okay.
13: But his assumption is not uncommon. I mean, if it was, I wouldn't be following up on it today. He just assumes that since I'm a straight white guy, life is all peaches and cream, while he, and I assume from what he kept saying that he's gay, is hard done by. But he couldn't give me an example of how he's treated worse than I am. In fact, it sounds like he's actually treated better. I have to go to the airport early now because I know they're going to drag me into secondary. But now we get to the money quote.
23: I'm sorry that you're so dismissive of how I feel.
13: Well, Peter, okay. You haven't given... how you feel is how you feel. But you haven't given me a fact that shows that you have actually been treated badly.
23: Okay, I haven't been treated badly, but people like me and people in different circumstances than mine have. And you know that they have, and you know what's going on in the U.S., and you dismiss my concerns about those as though it has nothing to do with it.
13: Okay, but you've dismissed my argument. What about what's going on in Norwich, Ontario?
23: I stand against what goes on in Cambridge and Norwich as well.
13: Okay, does that make Canada a hateful country?
23: No, but we haven't elected people to higher office in Norwich.
13: See, there it is. In the end, it's about his feelings and the fact that he hates Trump. It's fine for him to hate Trump. Get in line. It's increasingly the case in the United States, by the way. His numbers are on a straight line down. They don't tick back up again, it seems. But while Peter could not give me a single, solid, verifiable story or fact, his feelings in his mind are more important than facts. Feelings are not facts. Most people responding on the text board understood what I was saying, but a few of them were on Peter's side and thought I was dismissive of his arguments. I asked them for stories and facts to back up their opinion. Didn't get anything. Not a single thing from any one of them, although some of them responded back with their assertion that I didn't understand, blah, blah, blah, and America's... Blah, blah, blah, blah. But none of them gave me an actual story. The facts matter. Do you remember when Trump got elected and then stories came out about the border horrors? And clearly a lot of them were just made up on social media. But there was one story where, well, this woman, she was trying to enter the United States and she wasn't... Da-da-da-da. Okay, so when you looked it up, you found out, no, she was a woman who'd already been told not to enter the United States. That's why she was turned down. If you could show me statistically... The American border authorities, since the election of Donald Trump, were turning back gay people at a quantifiable rate because they are gay. I'll do that story. I don't support any country doing that. But there are a few themes to which I return here on this show for 17 years. And one of the most important ones to me is exactly this. Your feelings are not thought. Your feelings are important because they are going to inform how you act, how you respond to things. And if somebody is upset, they're upset, and you can respect that. But if you have a feeling that is unsafe for you to go to the United States because you're gay, or whatever the situation might be, what that should compel you to do is look it up. See whether or not there's any reality behind what you are feeling. You know, this ties into another thing from yesterday, when... Dan was on here doing the science reports. Okay, Dan Riskin. One of the stories we talked about, I found it fascinating, and it was the use of large language models, AI, to engage in conversation with people. And the researchers got a bunch of people who believed in one or more conspiracy theories and engage them to discuss that with the large language model. And the difference between debating your conspiracy theory with a human being and with AI is that AI can respond to what you just said within seconds with a whole bunch of information and facts the rest of us would have to run and figure out. Because a conspiracy theorist, I have found out over the years, is very good at coming up with something you never heard of before, and then you don't know how to respond to it. AI goes, ba-boom, there's an answer. And what was fascinating about what Dan told us yesterday is that a number of these people who were dedicated believers in a conspiracy theory, not all of them, but a number of them, dropped the whole idea once the large language model gave them all the information they needed. And they went, oh, I see. Now, there are certain conspiracy theorists for whom that just will never happen because they're just stuck with it. But if it sounded like I was dismissive of Peter's feelings, I'm not. If he feels it's dangerous for him to go to the United States, he shouldn't go. In fact, he said he has to go Friday to get his niece from the airport. Send somebody else, if that's how you feel. Have her come across the border herself. She's already in Buffalo. you can get a cab. If you call ahead, you can get a cab driver that has a passport, and he'll bring you here. And then you can pick her up and on the other side of the border, Niagara Falls or whatever. So your feelings are important in how you run your life. But don't ever mistake your feelings for thought. Somebody writes in here, people are upset because Trudeau was one of the people who told us not to go to the United States, and now he's at the United States. And I've had some people wondering why I haven't spent time talking about that. Here's why. Because once Trudeau is no longer the prime minister, and I'm not being facetious here, this is the absolute truth. I really didn't like him as prime minister, okay? I think if you listen to the show, you know that. But now that he's not prime minister, I truly hope he has a happy life, and I don't care what he does. Because what other individuals do with their lives, if it doesn't affect me, and he no longer affects me, it's none of my business. I don't care. But your feelings are not thought. So coming up next, get over your feelings about the fact that Elon Musk has a lot of money. He also has a lot of value, whether you like him or not. And there, interestingly, in the Toronto Star today, there are competing columns. One column in the Star is on his side, another one isn't. I want to take up this hatred of the rich coming up next. It's 10:15. News Talk 10:10 Time Saver Traffic.
21: Finding problems on the 401 eastbound in the express by the Allied, the right lane still blocked off. Eastbound 401 in the express out by Bayview, the left lane also out with a collision. There was a fire truck on the westbound 401 in the express right through Bayview as well, dealing with that issue on the eastbound side, but it looks like they have cleared, so all lanes are now open. Also a new issue, westbound 401 in the collectors just by Nielsen. It's right by the transfers. We've got the left lane out in the collectors, collision there, taking out the left lane, so just busy on the approach. Rest of the major routes through the city, no issue, but keep in mind Highway 6 is closed once again this morning, just south of the 401. That's because crews are cleaning up from a collision that happened yesterday morning. News Talk 1010 weather today going up to 24 degrees, a mix of sun and cloud. We do have a chance of showers later on this evening. It will feel more like 28 once you factor in humidity. Right now, it is 7. And during the FIFA World Cup, traffic downtown will be heavy. Skip the stress by taking transit, traveling off-peak, and checking routes in advance. A message from the City of Toronto. I'm Tully Cohen.
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1: Well, I found this very amusing in the Toronto Star this morning, and it was that these two columns were profiled online on the Toronto Star website, right side by side. One of them is, don't hate Elon Musk for being a trillionaire. Canada needs more ambitious, wealthy entrepreneurs. Mark McQueen wrote that column. The other column is, humanity's first trillionaire is not an achievement. It's evidence of a system woefully out of balance. That was written by Shalene Drake's Tull. It is mind-boggling to think about having a value of $1 trillion. Keep in mind, he doesn't have it in a room and he doesn't bulldoze around it and swim in it like Scrooge McDuck. That's essentially the value of the companies that he owns in his stock. But the one thing that Shalene Drake's Tull does helpfully point out in her column is a way to try to get your mind around what kind of money we're talking about. She writes, we don't understand how much money $1 billion is. If you earned $1,000 every day and never spent a cent, it would take almost 2,740 years to accumulate $1 billion. And $1 trillion is $1,000 billion. It is mind-boggling, really, to think that somebody is able to claim a value in their holdings of over $1 trillion. And I get where some people are all aghast about this, but Shalene Drake's Tull doesn't think it should be allowed. Well, then what are you proposing to do, Shalene? To shut down Tesla? To shut down SpaceX? Skylink? The many, many things he has brought to our society, to fire the 160,000 people who work in those companies? Is that the proposal? Because, after all, Elon Musk should be able to get along with, well, let's give him $150,000 a year. That's a lot of money. He can get by on that, can't he? Well, of course he can. But he couldn't create what was created. And Elon Musk didn't start out a billionaire. I mean, I see comments online, and this is just the kind of stuff that I think is an indictment of the public education system, is that people go around thinking, well, billionaires don't create any value. They just get the profit out of it. Really? You know, before Elon Musk, one of the things that I used to say on my radio shows, when I would talk about barrier to entry to an industry, here's a barrier to entry. Try and start a car company all by yourself. You can't do it. It takes nations to do that now. You know, the days of Henry Ford are gone. Oh, look, a guy created a car company called Tesla, which liberals loved until Elon Musk started working with Trump, and then they started taking the logo off the back of the car. Like, I couldn't tell it was a Tesla anyway. But they've got a distinctive shape. But he did that, and he created SpaceX. Which, to be honest, he or any other private space organization couldn't do today without all the money spent by nations on space, you know, NASA and those kinds of efforts. However, Starlink and all of the things that he created and employs all those people, that's valuable. You don't have to buy a Tesla. You don't have to sign up to Starlink. Well, I don't know that you can do that in Ontario right now. I think Doug Ford put a stop to that. Starlink's a very valuable thing. You can be literally in the middle of nowhere, surrounded by nothing but polar bears, and you can get the internet. That's how I understand that works. That's a good thing for people in far-flung places. But here's another thing that you have to consider when you talk about billionaires and now a trillionaire, and it is, from an article in the New York Times, probably not editorially a fan of Elon Musk as an individual, but here's what they write. As Trevor Heiss was getting ready to graduate from college in 2011, his parents wanted him to take what they saw as a stable job at General Electric. But Mr. Heiss had landed an internship at a startup that he loved. Against his parents' advice, he stayed for a full-time job at that young company for the next 12 years. And that startup was Elon Musk's SpaceX. And as SpaceX goes public, the expectation, as they wrote this article, was that Mr. Heiss, since he started out in the beginning as an intern and stayed for 12 years at SpaceX, had enough stock that Mr. Heiss is likely worth $13.5 million today. Do you hate on him? Do you hate on the fact that it is quite possible, as they say in the New York Times, SpaceX's IPO could turn 4,400 employees into millionaires? Some of them don't even work there anymore. They work somewhere else, but they still hold stock and therefore have become wealthy. What's wrong with that? You want to hate on Elon Musk and try and tear down the idea of a billionaire or a trillionaire? You're just being hateful. You're unaware of how an economy works. If you take away everything that a guy like Elon Musk has created, what's the incentive for anyone like him to do the hard work that is required and take the chances required to get out there and beat the bushes for capital and all the things that entrepreneurs do in order to move forward an idea very often everybody else thinks is ridiculous? People who get to that point are visionary people, which also makes them difficult people, because I think my experience over the years of knowing, in some cases, or studying in some cases, people who've become phenomenally successful, is that they are difficult people. And here's why. Because they have a vision the rest of us don't have. We can't see it. And as far as they are concerned, you're either on the team and moving toward this goal that they can see, or you're just a problem. You're just in the way. Here is Dylan.
2: Jerry, our problem isn't with these billionaires or Elon. It's with the system that a few people have the wealth to be able to do that. He can now go buy 1,000 Bitcoin and make more money. Then he can buy, you know, something else, make more money. It's about the guy on the street that's got nothing. What do you want him to do?
1: Okay, but were you feeling sorry for Elon Musk when he had nothing?
2: I want everybody to have an equal opportunity. Elon Musk,
1: you have the same, Dylan, you have the same opportunity he had. Think something up and start a company.
2: No, his dad was an emerald mine, and he got handed all kinds of stuff.
1: Think something up and start a company.
2: Okay, but here's the problem. You know, we're all, this whole monetary system is run by the global bankers.
1: Has Elon Musk hurt you, Dylan?
2: Because if I was a millionaire in the 1800s, I would be a billionaire now.
1: Yeah.
2: And his family were multimillionaires.
1: How has Elon Musk hurt you?
2: Because his family was very wealthy and he continued to be wealthy.
1: Okay, Dylan, for God's sake, Dylan, I'm going to ask you this one more time.
2: How did he hurt me?
1: Yes.
2: He didn't hurt me, but he hurt the wealth of everybody else.
1: Now he hasn't.
2: It's all in one person's hands. Nobody else can touch it now. It's locked up.
1: Here's your mistaken understanding of the economy.
2: Why don't you tell me, Jerry, how much do we pay to the federal banks every day? You know, the system's completely messed up, right?
1: Okay, like, Dylan.
2: You know how much we're paying in interest?
1: Well, if you want to talk about the government's running us into the point where a huge portion
2: and
1: of what we spend...
2: billionaires are a part of it.
1: Dylan, here's your misunderstanding of how an economy works. You think the pie is only a certain size, and that if a billionaire gets $1 billion, that's less money for you. That's not how it works. People like Elon Musk help grow the economy.
2: You want to tell that to all the homeless people?
1: Oh, for God's sake. You know, some of this is actually hopeless. And these are the kinds of people who, if empowered by government, would be out there with pitchforks and guillotines killing the rich. Seriously. Because they have no understanding of what's going on. Elon Musk built an empire. Get over the fact that he has a lot of money and appreciate the fact that he brought electric vehicles, SpaceX, all those other things that he brought. 160,000 people have jobs, and some of them today are very wealthy themselves simply because they bought in and came with nothing to work for him. That's value added. You don't have to like him. Not asking you to date the guy. This is News Talk 1010. It's 10:30, News Talk 1010, Time Saver Traffic.
3: Problems now westbound 401 at the collectors out by Nielsen in the left lane. Eastbound on the 401, it's slow from south of Pearson out through the Allen. Had some troubles, but they've cleared out of the way. 401 East Express through Bayview, that problem just cleared as well. Also on the westbound side of the 401 in the Express through Bayview, the left lane was out. But again, this problem is completely gone. Southbound Don Valley Parkway, still heavy down towards Lawrence, right through Winford. And just a reminder, Highway 6 South is closed both directions just south of the 401 for a cleanup from a collision that happened yesterday morning. News Talk 1010 weather today up to 24 degrees, mix of sun and cloud. It will feel more like 28 with the humidity. A chance of showers later on this evening. Right now, it's 17, feeling like 20. Time saver traffic. I'm Tully Cohen. Your next update at 10:45 on News Talk 1010 Toronto.
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1: There's an article in the Globe and Mail that I found fascinating having to do with people putting their kids in private school. And here's what really stood out to me and that I want your feedback on. And that is, if you know anything about the magic of compound interest, the growth of the private school popularity and movement in Canada. Here's what they write. The number of students enrolled in private or independent schools grew by about 9% between 2019 and 2023 school years, according to Stats Canada. 9%. In comparison, the number of public school enrollments increased by 3.6% during the same time period. Now, far, far, far more kids are going to public school than going to private school. But every year, every time I talk about this and every year I look at the numbers, the number of kids, the percentage of kids going to private school increases. And so when it's a small number, it doesn't mean anything to the people who hate on those who put their kids in private school. They think it's only the rich. It's not true. They talk about that in this article as well. It's mostly middle-class people. The rich can look after themselves. Don't worry about them. The people left out here are the poor people who truly can't put their kids into a private school, whether they want to or they don't. They're captured by the school system. In fact, they actually use that word, your capture area for whatever school it is you go to. You're captured. They admit it. It's kind of funny in a grim sort of way. But if this continues to happen, and present trends do not always continue, but if present trends were to continue, eventually the government will not be able to ignore the power of the private school parents. They'll be big enough in numbers that they may be able to lobby politically to get what they should get, and that is that the money follows the student. Because it's ridiculous for a middle-class family to have to pay the taxes that we pay and find a way to put aside other money, give up other things, make sacrifices to get their son or daughter into a private school when they've already paid education dollars. They have, in fact, helped the public school system because they have removed a student or two from the expense of educating children by the state and moved somewhere else, but the money stays behind. They pay taxes for something they don't use. Somebody writes, it's catchment area, not captured. What's the difference? You want to quibble? You know what I'm talking about. Here's your postal code. Here's your school. That's the way it works. It's an unfair system to not allow choices to people. I mean, everybody except maybe a couple of calls I had on Elon Musk and how the economy works, everybody realizes that competition improves our situation. You can't be a person who says, we need more telecom companies in this country so we get fairer prices. We need more grocery operations in this country so we get fair prices. Yeah, I think we need competition in education and healthcare. No. We can't be doing that. Because the government's dumb when it comes to everything else, but by God, they're smart when it comes to education and hospitals. That seems to be the mentality that I'm dealing with. But if the private school system, as these numbers indicate in the Globe and Mail, is outpacing the growth of the public school system, eventually it's going to be pretty big. It's going to be pretty powerful. What are the numbers right now? Public school is by far the most common choice, with more than 5 million students enrolled, compared to about 465,000 in private and independent schools. All right. But look at it this way. If it's 9%, let's use 10% because it's easier numbers to just figure out off the top of my head here. 465,000 in private and independent schools. But if it grows by 10% next year, then it's going to be 500,000. Okay, or more. And then the next year, it's going to be $550,000. And that takes away numbers on the other side. So it seems to me there's an inevitability to this that may not help the people who currently are spending double to educate their children. Somebody writes in, Bill from Etobicoke, ask your buddy John Tory about vouchers. Yes, let's talk about that for a second. What happened when John Tory said the money should follow the student? What happened was that Dalton McGuinty went racist and got elected. Racist and got elected because he demonized Muslims. Oh, if we get vouchers, then I don't think he specifically said we'll just be training terrorists. But I mean, that was what he was putting in people's minds and people's hearts. John Tory was right. And just because I'm friends with John Tory, he'd be the first to tell you, I don't come on here and knee-jerk into agreeing with everything that John Tory says or that he did while he was the mayor of this city. You're welcome to weigh in here in the next few minutes at 416-872-1010, 416-872-1010, and toll-free, 877-518-5151. So, I don't know how long it will take until there is the combination of the numbers are there in the private school system and politicians who are compelled to listen. But politicians, in many ways, don't actually act on character. They act on what they think will get them the most support. It didn't work out for John Tory when he did what he did. Because of the manner in which Dalton McGuinty chose to attack it, and unfortunately the way the people perceived that message. But at some point, some politician is going to say, there's a big voting constituency here in this private school system, and we need to get on board. I need to get on board, or I'm not going to get elected. Someone writes a text message. Any parent who sends their child to a private school should not have to pay school tax as well. Well, I wouldn't do it that way. Everybody

0: went to a private school, just take one course. So in her case, she did grade 12 chemistry. And the reason why she didn't do it at our high school, which offered it, is that you paid the $5,000 and it was almost a guaranteed 90 for her. And, you know, with the rise in online education, you're seeing quite a drop in just quality of education. Also with the public school systems, too, by the way.
1: Sure. We had that story, and I mean, maybe it's a bit of an outlier, but it was out of Edmonton. Do you remember the story of the teacher who gave a zero because the student had literally not done the assignment, and they fired the teacher?
0: Exactly. It's such a drop. I think the online learning has just been a drop. It's just created this vacuum of, you know, let's just go look for the highest mark, right? And my daughter was wrapped up in it as well. To look for her marks, right? So I think just the quality of education has unfortunately dropped. I'm saying this as a former educator as well, right?
1: All right. I appreciate your call.
0: Thank you very much. Have a good day.
1: Thank you very much. Thanks to who asked this question, because I meant to mention it. Someone writes, is private school tuition tax deductible? In Ontario, it is not. So can the numbers go down for Doug Ford personally, and yet the chances that his party would be reelected still stay high? I think so, but I'm going to bring in a professional. John Wright, pollster, will join me coming up on News Talk 1010. It's 1045, News Talk 1010, Time Saver Traffic.
2: 401 westbound in the collector is just by Nielsen. There is a collision. The left lane blocked off. Vehicle hit the guardrail. It is close to the transfer, so also affecting the drive trying to get into the express as well. Very slow just on the approach. Then beyond that, we've got another problem. 401 west collector is out by Brimley. The right lane out with another collision, so a brief delay. 401 westbound slow again from the 404 out towards the Yonge Street stretch. Eastbound 401 heavy from the 427 towards Bayview. Earlier problem have cleared out of the way. Just a reminder, Highway 6 is closed south of the 401. That's for a cleanup from a collision that happened yesterday morning. News Talk 1010 weather today up to 24 degrees, a mix of sun and cloud. It will feel more like 28 once you factor in humidity. There is a chance of showers beginning this evening. Risk of a thunderstorm as well. Right now, it's 17. 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I'm Tully Cohen. 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
7: So have you seen the stories? Doug Ford is quite upset by some polling that shows that his numbers aren't very good. How upset? This upset.
8: I love this Angus Reid. They put this fake poll out. They poll the NDP and Liberal caucus. Our polling, along with other polling companies, show, since you brought it up, I don't like boasting and bragging, the election was held today, we're at 41%, we'd win a massive majority once again. And I'll tell you the reason we'd win another massive majority is because we're creating jobs, we aren't raising taxes, we're putting money into people's pockets, we're seeing a great economic growth.
7: Well, there's several things going on there. The poll was not about whether or not they would win re-election. It was that his numbers are lower. Angus Reid actually responded to this. They said he didn't seem to mind it when we showed his numbers were good. He didn't complain about us then. And I think that's a good point by the Angus Reid people. But I think there's a good point made by Doug Ford as well. I looked at 338canada.com this morning. They're an aggregator of polls. I've always found it useful. And they indicate in all the polls that they are aggregating there and then their own analysis of the whole thing that, yes, indeed, the Conservatives would be reelected. So how is it that the leader can lose support and the party still seems to have so much support? Veteran pollster and CEO of Canada Pulse Insights, John Wright, joins me. Good morning, John.
9: Good morning, Jerry.
7: So those two things can be true at the same time. The leader's losing some support, but they'd still win.
9: Yes, absolutely. And then for a few reasons, and let me give full disclosure. I opened the doors for the Angus Reid Group on Bloor Street in 1990. Yeah. And I stayed with that company for 27 years. And then I was at Maru. And I did this kind of polling. I was at the Maru for 5 years, in which I did this exact poll. And now Angus Reid does it. So it's an arc of methodology. And their methodology is sound. So that's the first thing. Number two. You do this on a quarterly basis, and you use the same calculations over and over again. And if we look back when Doug Ford was in Captain Canada mode at the beginning of the Trump overtures to the 51st state, he was actually the highest rated premier in the country in that poll at around 50%. And he has deteriorated since. But that's because, you know, you come back to earth and there's different issues. Having said that, there's a few points. Number one, leaders often trail their parties before they go into an election. Dalton McGuinty, Mike Harris, all of the others we'll find at some point Mark Carney could, but it's not abnormal. And usually, you know, it'd be running about 7 to 8 points behind the party. But when they get into an election campaign, it becomes a choice. They're only looking for 40% of the public to be on board with them. They don't really care about the rest, but they want to win a majority government. If you were to take the long history of the polling that I've done and seen this, Justin Trudeau was about 18% before he left. Brian Mulroney was around 21% in terms of his approval rating before he left and then gave it over to Kim Campbell. The fact of the matter is that, yes, 40% of people in this province would vote for the Conservative government, and they're not too enamored with Doug Ford right now. But the next election in this province is not until April the 11th, 2030, so just under 4 years from now. So he has lots of time to come up in the polls with this. I just would counsel him a little bit better and to say there's no reason to kick the pollster in the head for the methodology. Polls go up and down, and you're still governing the province. You have a huge amount of political capital at the moment, because those are the same kind of polls that are actually going to deliver you probably really good results when all of this passes.
7: All right. Well, you gave some support there to Angus Reid, but let's listen to Doug Ford again, and you can respond to his assertions about methodology here.
8: As for that poll, they do it about twice a year. I got a hold of their methodology once. Folks, they went into a hardcore NDP neighborhood downtown. They didn't do it across. It's little games, and then you guys run with it. So the truth of the matter is we'd form a massive majority if the election was held today.
7: How do you respond to that, John Wright?
9: Well, look, if you're doing your polling right, you're going to go into downtown Toronto, and it's going to be a subsample of Ontario. And guess what? In Toronto, what do you find? You find Liberal and NDP more than you find Conservatives. So, I mean, I don't know how he would know that they go deep down inside, but the reality is that that's the case. And he makes up for it in other parts of the province. So if his assertion is that they are polling more NDP and Liberals than they are with respect to Conservatives, that's not the case. It is balanced. And you know, it's the same methodology that would be used for an election campaign, which has delivered spot on results within a point and a half. So nothing's changed. But, you know, you do poll ridings that are NDP and Liberal and Conservative and Green. And then you balance it out to make it reflective. So it doesn't surprise me that they would be there. In fact, it speaks to their methodology.
7: Well, I find it interesting that in a country where we invest, I think, too much power in the leader of a party, it doesn't matter which party we're talking about, it's all about the leader, to the point that I've said I don't know why we have MPs and MPPs, because the leader seems to be making all the decisions and telling the other ones what to do as puppets in a certain way. So how can it be possible that the leader of a political party in some, you know, place as big as Ontario is not popular right now, and yet his party is?
9: I think there's three things for that. There is a lot of focus on Doug Ford because he makes himself the focus. I mean, he's always there. He's not necessarily on script. You know, I'm sure there are a lot of executive assistants who go out with their ministers and say, stick to the script. He doesn't. He, as you heard him there saying, you guys run with it. So he could have just said, look, it's just another poll. You're up, you're down. Next question, please. Mark Carney probably would have responded that way, but he made it an issue. And so it's in our face and we're now discussing it. And there we go. So the thing is that he also has no competition. I mean, Merritt Stiles is the leader of the NDP, but their numbers aren't very good. And, you know, she hasn't broken through. He has nobody to sharpen the lens against. And so he is the focus for almost everything that goes on. Number three, he had a patch in the last couple of months about the plane, about the airport, about all these sort of things that are very retail politics and very divisive. So, you know, he's going through that in the rearview mirror. The question will be whether or not he comes out at the end, you know, in the next 4 months, and then the numbers may be much better. But I think the real thing here is, Jerry, I mean, leaders don't necessarily are ahead of their party. We have a case right now federally, which is an anomaly, where Mark Carney is ahead of the party and his party is ahead of the other ones. But that's an anomaly, and we're still getting to know Mark Carney. We're talking now about a three-peat premier who's on the cusp of a four-peat 4 years from now. And so people are, you know, they're not everybody, his base is particularly not, you know, enamored with him right now. But I think if he sticks to his script and he's prudent over the next period of time, he will come back. The question will be, in my mind, who's the next Liberal leader to contrast him? And that will be the time about 6 months after that Liberal leader steps into place is to make a real judgment on whether he is where he is or whether he's actually able to, you know, grow in the polls and stature because he's got an official opponent.
7: John Wright is a veteran pollster and, in fact, opened the doors for Angus Reid that is now not the most popular pollster with Doug Ford, I guess. Until they start saying he's doing great, then he'll like them again, I guess. But right now, John Wright is the CEO of Canada Pulse Insights. Thanks very much.
9: Always a pleasure, Jerry. Take care.
7: Woman is critically injured. She's a pedestrian hit by a car in Windsor. Mike Kaycook of CKLW in Windsor is going to join me on Party for Two coming up. Who's at fault in that situation? Some people think it's always the car, but that might not always be the case. And so Party for Two is brought to you by Kotak Law, your long-term disability lawyers.
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13: Good morning, I'm Stuart McGinn. Sun and cloud this afternoon, but we're expecting thunderstorms tonight. Right now, it's 17 degrees, the forecast after the news. Bonnie Crombie has responded to reports she's returning to municipal politics and set to become a run for mayor of Mississauga again. And Donald Trump maintains he is confident the peace deal with Iran will get signed at the end of this week. Details on these and other stories coming up, but first, News Talk 1010, Time Saver Traffic.
14: Westbound 401 in the Collectors, just by Nielsen. We've got the left lane blocked off with a collision. It looks like crews are now setting up to do some repairs on the guardrail because of this crash into the guardrail. Also an issue westbound 401 in the Collectors at Brimley in the right lane. Had an issue south 404 through Finch. Just got the all clear, but new problems into the desk. Eastbound on the QEW through Cawthra. The right lane now blocked off with a stall. Time saver traffic. I'm Tully Cohen. 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
13: There are multiple reports that the former mayor of Mississauga, who left to make a run in provincial politics and became the leader of Ontario's Liberals, is coming back for a run at her old job. Bonnie Crombie is said to be ready to announce a race for mayor this fall. Iman Elbayoumi is with Pauly Corner and shared what he's been hearing here on More in the Morning.
15: My sources say that she has collected the required signatures, that she has raised the money, and that she will be registering to run against Carolyn Parrish for her old job, the one that Parrish succeeded her in 2024. She will be registering next week.
13: Now, Crombie has responded to this with a statement to CTV News saying she's considering her options and will have more to say in the coming weeks. Current incumbent mayor, Carolyn Parrish, said until Crombie actually registers, she's not interested in responding or participating in a flurry of publicity. Toronto police say a widespread gun-for-hire campaign is behind a rash of young offenders involved in dozens of shootings across the GTA, including those that have taken place at synagogues and the U.S. consulate earlier this year. News Talk 1010 crime specialist Mark Mendelson says who is behind it all remains the major question.
16: Those shootings were contracted out by somebody, whether it's Iran-related or whether it's anti-Zionism or anti-Semitism. I don't think the police know yet, but the people that are doing the shootings, I'm convinced they don't give a damn. They just are getting paid. They're going to shoot a building. They don't think they're going to shoot anybody and hurt anybody. And they're just out there performing a function, if you will. I don't think they care.
13: 19-year-old Sara Jabi, who police identified last week as a suspect outstanding at the U.S. consulate shooting, still hasn't been arrested. U.S. President Donald Trump is offering some new comments about his preliminary peace deal with Iran. He was asked about it after suggesting earlier today it wasn't yet a done deal. He spoke as he met with India's prime minister at the final day of G7 meetings in France.
17: You never know with deals, do you? But you're going to find out pretty soon. I think it'll be done. They want to sign. They want to get back to a normal life.
13: Prime Minister Mark Carney referred to the deal as a game changer. It's set to be signed in Switzerland Friday. And in sports, it's another FIFA game day in Toronto as Ghana takes on Panama tonight. It comes amid the threat of active weather, thunderstorms in the forecast tonight. We get the latest on some high-profile World Cup action this week elsewhere from TSN.
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18: I'm John Rodenberg. Tuesday, the game's biggest stars erupted. Kylian Mbappe, Erling Haaland, but none shone brighter than the ageless Lionel Messi.
19: Messi! His first World Cup hat-trick, and it's a record setter!
18: The soon-to-be 39-year-old had the hat-trick in Argentina's 3-0 win over Algeria, the first of his World Cup career, and he's now tied with Germany's Miroslav Klose for the most career goals with 16. Today, the last eight teams to get in their first games include England with a marquee matchup against Croatia at 4 p.m. Eastern, while Ronaldo and Portugal play Congo. Tuesday was another practice day for Canada in Vancouver as Alphonso Davies' status for tomorrow's game remains a closely guarded secret. Canada will play Qatar at 6 p.m. on Thursday. You can watch the FIFA World Cup matches on TSN, CTV, Crave, and streaming at TSN.ca. 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
13: 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Tonight, incomes active weather with cloud showers beginning this evening and a risk of a thunderstorm, up to 30 millimeters of rain possible tonight, the low 15. Right now it's 20 degrees, feeling like 24.
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7: All right. Good. Well, good morning. Good to have you. Hey, plenty. Yeah, you good to talk to you and lots to talk about. Little time. Well, let's get to it then. A woman was critically injured. She's still alive, right?
8: She is still alive, yes. Critically injured, but not doing well, but she is still with us, yes.
7: All right. Now, she was a pedestrian. She was hit by a car. Who is deemed to be at fault here?
8: Well, I guess it depends who you are. Police say this woman was crossing a street mid-block, so she was not at the crosswalk or whatever, and was struck by an oncoming vehicle. So the driver exited the vehicle, and, you know, this whole thing is an ongoing issue here in Windsor, Essex. So, you know, Olette was closed. This is one of the main strips, and it's a six-lane or so, depending where you are, major road that leads from, you know, kind of the suburbs down to downtown Windsor, right down to the river, and people run across it all the time. So people are saying, okay, who's at fault here? Is it the pedestrian? Is it the driver? I say the pedestrian. If you can't walk, you know, and follow the rules, well, you know, you're going to get hit. Some people are saying, well, the driver should have been, you know, paying attention. But the driver was just driving where they should be at the speed limit. So I don't understand what the issue is. And then people get on the city, Jerry, to make roads safer for people that are getting hit jaywalking. Like, to me, don't jaywalk. That we learned that in kindergarten.
7: I know the law on this because I brought it up with Sean Shapiro, the TikTok former traffic cop, several times, and it is this. I've also read the driver's handbook, and I would recommend more drivers do that, for instance. But here's the law in Ontario. You may cross mid-block when it is safe to do so, and that's incumbent on the pedestrian to determine and act safely. You walk out in the middle of the street when there are cars coming, bad stuff's going to happen.
8: Yeah, you can only protect people from themselves so much, right? I mean, it goes down to the individual and actually making a decision, and a safe decision, and not just playing Frogger crossing the street. So, you know, this kind of like drives me nuts, because every time someone is injured or passes away, whether it's at a beach or by the waterways, what can we do to make it safer? Well, people just don't have common sense sometimes, and it drives me crazy. So it should fall on municipalities to make roadways or beaches or whatever it is safer when people just don't have common sense.
7: All right, let's jump to something else, though, that has to do with your car. And you've been running the numbers on how much gasoline has gone up and how that relates to the cost of a tank of gas.
0: Right. So I put this into a calculator and thought, oh, I wonder how much this war in Iran and the closing of the Strait of Hormuz has cost me. And I drive a Ford Ranger. It's about a 60-liter tank that I have, which I think is about average. So you compare it to February. Here in Windsor, $1.31 a liter was what we were paying before the war broke out. And the prices jumped and they go up and down throughout the March and April and May. So over the 13-week period, basically, that we've been doing this whole war thing, the cumulative extra cost for me for gas, and this is filling up once a week, is $336.18 since the war began at the end of February.
7: Do you have any faith that I was talking to Dan McTagg? He said prices are coming down. They will come down. Supposedly there's a peace deal, but we don't know if that lasts. But he thinks we won't see pre-war prices until 2027.
0: Yeah, and we play those clips that when you talked to Dan McTagg on our show this morning, and I think he was saying around $1.50, they're going to be on average for the rest of the year. And yeah, I have no reason not to believe Dan McTagg. He's pretty well informed on things like this. So yeah, I guess that's what we'll be paying. And yeah, I guess we'll just have to suck it up. But I also think with gas stations is, you know, we pay so much attention to what the cost per liter is. It does cost a lot to fill up your vehicle, but it's also that we put it on a big sign. What if we put milk per liter on a big sign as you walk into the grocery store? I think we would be outraged at that. Oh, milk went from $2 a liter to $4 a liter overnight. Like, what's going on?
7: All right. So with all apologies, because I can't sing, what do you think when you hear this? Okay, are you ready?
0: Okay.
7: Okay. Bump, bump, ba-dum, bump. Bum, ba, dum,
0: dum, dum, dum, dum, dum. A hockey night in Canada, of course, and that just a legendary theme and part of, I think it's part of our history, isn't it, at this point?
7: Yeah, but it's done. It's finished as of the Carolina win the other day.
0: Yeah, it is, because CBC will no longer be in cahoots or in cooperation with Rogers for next year. Hockey Night in Canada won't return. That name won't even return, Jerry. Hockey Night in Canada it was not owned by Rogers, so you won't see that. You won't hear the song. TSN, Bell Media, owns the song, so things are changing for people, and we had so many people complain this morning on our program on AM 800 in Windsor, the fact that this is wrong, and how are people with regular TV and TV antennas going to watch? Well, everybody needs to relax. I mean, this is 2026, and we're not sitting around the radio either listening to Foster Hewitt call games from Maple Leaf Gardens. This is just the way it is, and it drives me nuts, but the consumers will speak. And if you are sick of streaming and buying cable packages and things like that, then things will go back to over-the-air television. But I looked it up, and in this country, Jerry, there's anywhere between maybe about 2 and 3% of the whole population that relies only on over-the-air TV. Most people, especially if you're a hockey fan or a sports fan, you have access to Sportsnet, and if you don't, you can go to a friend's house. You can go to a bar. If you really want to watch the Calgary Flames and the Seattle Kraken on a Saturday night, there's a way to watch it.
7: All right. Simmons in the Toronto Sun was taking this approach. He was talking about who they should keep and who they should get rid of. And get rid of was Ron McLean. He said, we've had enough apologizing. Ron McLean isn't funny, but he tries to be funny. And then he steps in it. And then he has to come out and apologize. Really, I think his day is done.
0: I think it is, too. He's getting up there in age, and it seems like Ron maybe, and he seems like a really good guy, and part of my childhood is Ron McLean, Don Cherry, Bob Cole, Harry Neal. But Ron seems like time has passed, and the puns that aren't funny are done now, and there has been some controversy. Another apology the other night over the roofies comment. So I think Ron's done, and all their contracts are up. So I don't know who we're going to see in a whole new team, maybe without the CBC old schoolers that are going to be part of the broadcast next year.
7: Well, every tradition ends at some point, I suppose. But what people will really care about is whether or not there's hockey on television on Saturday night, and there will be.
0: There will be. You'll be able to see it somehow, some way. You will be able to get it if you are a true hockey fan. It's the same crowd that messages us all the time when something goes online. What if I don't have a cell phone? You know, like, well, everybody does. And if they don't, they know somebody with one. Or you go to the library and get on the internet. Like, it's just the way it is. Like, it's just the way the world is. It's 2026.
7: You know what I would do probably if I had a sports bar? And you could do this in your home as well. If I had a sports bar, right when the game is coming on Saturday night, I would just play that theme in my bar.
0: Boom. Yeah, well, hey, why not?
7: And then, yeah, and then the CBC would be trying to sue me because they don't have enough of my money. All right, so what is the deal? What is the deal in Windsor with Werner's Ginger Ale?
0: Yeah, Werner's Ginger Ale. It's very much a kind of tradition in this area because it was invented over in Detroit. Just like if you could probably go down to the river and throw a baseball and hit where it was built, where it was invented by a pharmacist at Eastern Market in downtown Detroit. His name was James Werner in 1866, and Werner's is turning now 160 years old. And people are very... very passionate about it because it is such a tradition in Detroit, which it leaks over to here. And we had a debate this morning, and I'm like, I'm a ginger ale man. Come on, the champagne of ales? Like, well, you can't go wrong with that. It's saltine crackers when I'm sick and Bob Barker on the TV. But my co-host Meg was a Werner's girl because she likes the way it burns down your throat. That's the part I don't like.
7: Oh, oh, now I have to try it. All right.
0: Have you never had Werner's before?
7: No.
0: Okay, we're going to think. I didn't realize what a geographical divide there is over Werner's and that it's so big in this Americanized Windsor area.
7: 1 second, Mike. Christina, ever heard of Werner's? Ever had Werner's, Christina?
1: Not until today.
7: Okay, have you had one today?
1: Oh, no,
7: or you just
1: I haven't had one, but I heard about it.
2: I have had it, yes. Yep.
7: Oh, is it good?
2: It's fine. It's just ginger ale.
7: All right. Well, we got a 50-50 there.
0: Okay. All right. There's our unscientific survey right there. So, so Werner's in Detroit, they kind of go hand in hand. Automobiles, you know, Werner's, Saunders Bumpy Cakes. It's all Detroit stuff. Tony's.
7: Saunders Bumpy Cakes.
0: Yeah. You ever try one of those? Oh, those are so good.
7: I'm getting no's from the other two. All right. I think we're done. Thank you very much.
0: All right. Thanks, Jerry.
7: That's Mike Kaycook for CKLW in Windsor. Fixing Canada's transit rail delivery. Global rail experts are converging in Toronto. Former TTC chair Karen Stintz joins me coming up. It's 11:16. 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
14: Just got the all clear. 401 westbound in the collectors out by Nielsen and westbound 401 collectors at Brimley. That collision has also just cleared out of the way, but still some volume left over from Markham Road. 401 through the city, just getting through a bit of leftover volume westbound from the 404 towards Bayview. Eastbound, some volume 427 to the 400. We do have an issue eastbound on the QEW just by Cawthra in the right lane. And a reminder, Highway 6 remains closed south of the 401 for repairs from a collision that happened yesterday morning. And just getting an update from Toronto Police, southbound Scarlet Road is now closed through Dundas because there is an 18-wheeler that is stuck underneath a bridge. News Talk 1010 weather today, up to 24 degrees. It will feel like 28 with the humidity, a mix of sun and cloud, and a chance of some showers later on this evening. Right now, it's 20, feeling like 24. You're the reason Sunnybrook targets tumors in real time and why a stroke is reversed in 10 minutes. Give today at yourthereason.ca. I'm Tali Cohen.
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7: Hundreds of transit rail industry leaders and innovators from around the world are converging in Toronto today and tomorrow to launch what they say is a new era of delivering transit rail projects on time and on budget and with far greater accountability to taxpayers. Well, that all sounds good. Special advisor to Trax Transit and Rail Association, who are putting this on, and former TTC chair, Karen Stintz, joins me now. Karen, good morning.
28: Good morning, Jerry. I wear many hats.
7: Okay. Well, while you have that hat on, let's talk about it. What is Trax, first of all?
28: Trax is an association of contractors, engineers, safety advisors. So it's essentially the association of those that do the work. And so they are coming, they're a national organization and represent their members and, you know, are leading the conversation around how we can build transit better, because they're really on the front lines of it. And they have seen how projects, you know, each transit project starts from scratch and they reinvent the wheel. And after doing a number of them, they just realize that there's a better way of doing it, because our results are four times more expensive than what we see in Europe and Asia.
7: Well, that was one of the things I really wanted to talk to you about. I see some numbers in how much they spend per kilometer in Europe and Asia to build rail, and it's phenomenally cheaper than here. What are we doing wrong?
28: Part of our challenge is that we haven't consistently built rail over the last decades. And there's been, over the last 15 years, a concerted effort to build passenger rail. And so we've been doing it, but we've been doing it project by project. And they do in Europe is that they've developed a national framework. So all of the standards are already set. And so they don't need to reinvent the wheel with each expansion or each new line. They know exactly the guidelines they're using, the safety standards they're using. They know, you know, the signaling system that they're using. And so we don't have the situation like we had in Ottawa and the Finch West LRT, because all of those things are worked out in advance. And so then what they can do is then they contract out the work, and the workers already know what the specifications are. And the good news is that this is actually a well-developed framework in Europe, and Trax has signed an agreement with the UK, and they are willing to share their framework with us. And so, you know, what we need to do is we need to make it our own national framework and then embed it into the work that we do.
7: Hundreds of transit rail industry leaders and innovators are in Toronto today and tomorrow to talk about these issues, delivering transit rail projects on time, on budget, and accountability. And Karen Stintz is, as the former head of the TTC, an advisor to this organization. So I wonder, as we're talking, this is what's going through my head. You tell me if I'm right or wrong. I wonder if in Europe and Asia, when they decide to put in a new rail line, they have to talk to 57 different special interest groups and do about 107 environmental studies.
28: So I don't know. I can't actually state with confidence what the answer to that is. But my guess is that it's built into the national framework so that there is, it makes that process streamlined. And it also, you know, again, there is one, you know, these countries that they build, they have special agencies that are dedicated to building capital projects, like Metrolinx should, you know, is and should continue to be. And, you know, where we see it falling down is now the city's taking over the construction of the Lakeshore East Line, which, you know, again, has a, right now, if nothing goes wrong with that project and that project stays on time and on budget, it will actually be more per kilometer than the Eglinton LRT.
7: Well,
28: and so we're not learning, Gary. Like, all is to say is that we're not learning, and we need to start learning, because it's not that we have a lack of skill or talent here in this country, but what we have is a lack of understanding about how these projects should get done effectively.
7: All right, but is your organization trying to get the federal government to come up with some standards, or is this a provincial issue?
28: Yeah. No, it's really a federal issue, and that's why it's exciting, because of the rail day that we're hosting. Federal representation will be there, as will the Ontario Minister of Transportation. So I think there is a growing awareness that what we're doing is not best in class. And there is a growing understanding that we need to be best in class, or at least get closer to, because basically our transit projects have become so expensive that they're not sustainable anymore. And that's not the place we want to be. We want to be able to continue building passenger rail, not just in the Ontario, but across the country. But right now, we need to really be getting to a point where we're building it at a lower cost per kilometer. Otherwise, there's not going to be the public buy-in to continue.
7: Do you think that people will walk in the morning to these hearings and discussions in Toronto today and tomorrow with a sunny view of the future, or will they be grumpily cynical like me?
28: Well, you know, there's every reason to be cynical, but, you know, I certainly hope the group coming together, because they're coming together around a promise for change, that there's room to be optimistic, you know, because we have more plans and we have more ambition. We have the Ontario line underway. We've got the, you know, the national, that rail line to Quebec City, and we've got other projects that we want to see done from Calgary to Hamilton to, you know, in this country. And so, you know, part of the message has to be is that we can do it better. We know how to do it better. So we're not just coming with a problem. We're coming with a solution too. And if we can just get the, you know, the government lined up to support it, then we can deliver on that promise.
7: I'm going to read you a text here from Lawrence, see how you react to it. Lawrence writes, Jerry, I've worked in rail for 35 years. The problems and overexpense for projects are because of the massive amount of useless engineers and project managers. Metrolinx is its own worst enemy. Too many rules that prohibit work getting done.
28: I would agree with that. But we see the bulk of our expenses are on consulting fees. And if we had a national framework, you wouldn't have to consult to the degree that we're doing, because all of that design work and all of those parameters would already be established. So he's absolutely right, and that is the exact issue that we're trying to fix.
7: All right, so the Eglinton Crosstown, people are writing here and saying, why should this organization listen to Karen Stintz? She's the one who was in charge, and the Eglinton Crosstown was a disaster.
28: Okay, I wasn't in charge of the Eglinton Crosstown. I wish I was. I was just
7: Yeah.
28: in charge of getting it approved.
7: All
28: But I
7: right.
28: mean, those are semantics. But the organization, again, is made up of people not in government, but made up of the people who do the work. And so they are, frontline, knowing what needs to get done and how we need to pivot in order to be building more effective transit.
7: Well, I think that's an important point, so I'm glad I asked you the question. You weren't running that. Metrolinx was running it.
28: Yeah, absolutely. We approved it at the TTC
7: Yeah.
28: and on council rather, but then Metrolinx was the one that was in charge of building it. And again, they used a consortium called Crosslinx, which, in my view, is unnecessary because Metrolinx had all of the resources that they needed to be able to do that work. But again, I guess without a framework, they felt that they needed to have this other consulting arm assist them with that construction. And we saw that we lived through the results.
7: Is Mark Carney going to attend?
28: No, but he's got his federal minister of transportation will be.
7: Okay, and that's good enough.
28: It's a start, and we make a good case, and then we get traction, and that's the name of the organization, Tracks, and
7: Yeah.
28: that's it is our hope, and that we need to start somewhere, and we've got incredible momentum building, and we're going to keep it going, and again, having the provincial minister there and the federal representation there gives us a great platform to say it's within our reach to be doing this work better. And, it behooves all of us to be spending taxpayer dollars more effectively to build the transit that we need.
7: All right. I appreciate this. And it may be that in the near future, we'll have some follow-up. So thanks very much.
28: Thanks, Jerry.
7: Yep. That's Karen Stintz. Coming up next, we're going to talk about, what are we going to talk about? I knew a moment ago. This is important because yesterday I had Brian Lilly on here talking about his column where he said Carney's government is a threat to our auto industry with the threat to bring in Chinese vehicles. So following up, the president and CEO of the Global Automakers of Canada is going to join me on News Talk 1010. It's 11:30, News Talk 1010, Time Saver Traffic.
14: Problems cleared out of the way on the 401 westbound in the collectors, right by Nielsen. Also, west collectors just through Brindley. That problem gone, but still a leftover delay from Markham Road. Westbound 401 in the express out by Yonge. It looks like two left lanes are now blocked off. Eastbound 401 slow from the 427 out to the 400. Highway 6 remains closed south of the 401 for repairs from a collision that happened yesterday. And getting an update from Toronto Police, southbound Scarlet Road is blocked through Dundas. That's because an 18-wheeler is stuck underneath the bridge. News Talk 1010 weather today up to 24 degrees. It will feel more like 28 with the humidity, a mix of sun and cloud. Also a chance of showers later on this evening. Right now, it's 17. Time Saver Traffic, I'm Tully Cohen. Your next update at 11:45 on News Talk 1010 Toronto.
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5: I had a gentleman come in with his daughter, and they had a sapphire and diamond ring, platinum diamond ring to sell, and this heirloom was a difficult one to part with.
9: Alec Van Rijk of Van Rijk Jewelers.
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9: Van Rijk Jewelers on Eglinton, one block east of Yonge. 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
7: Good to have you along. Brian Lilly was on the show yesterday on his column in the Toronto Sun, which reads in part as follows. Mark Carney's industry minister, Melanie Joly, is in China trying to attract auto investment while Carney's government attempts to kill off our existing auto industry. In an interview with the Globe and Mail, Joly explained how she wants Chinese-made electric vehicles to be built in Canada. This is the opposite of what Canada's existing automakers believe needs to be done to make us competitive, and it's likely something that will hurt any trade talks with the Americans. I went back and forth with Brian yesterday, and I played devil's advocate a little bit and talked about consumers wanting cheaper prices, etc. But I'm going to follow up on it this morning with the president and CEO of the Global Automakers of Canada, Lucas Malinowski. Good morning.
10: Morning, Jerry. Great to be with you.
7: Are you in agreement with Brian Lilly generally?
10: I think Brian's position is a strong one, I would say. There's certainly a lot of concerns and question marks in the industry. You know, we're fighting to restore free trade with the Americans. Over 90% of the cars produced in Canada go to the U.S., and we really need to get back to a free trade agreement on CUSMA and USMCA. And at the same time, Canada's making changes in its policy and treatment of Chinese cars coming into the Canadian market. And we've heard from the Americans that this is a concern. They don't entirely understand why Canada is doing this. And at the same time, the U.S. is working really strongly to remove China from its supply chain in automobiles. It's working to remove Chinese software and hardware in connected vehicles. And there's a lot of question marks around all this.
7: Well, I was just reading this morning that Carney was speaking with Trump and kind of overheard, I guess, on a mic or something, was Carney saying something along the lines of, well, I'm only talking about bringing in about 3%, I think was the number he used, of Chinese vehicles. That should make you happy. And that Trump said that, yeah, I'm happy.
10: Yeah, saw that exchange between the prime minister and the president on the sidelines of the G7. And, you know, the prime minister mentioned that he doesn't expect the president to understand the nuance of every Canadian policy and every Canadian agreement. And I think that's fair. I think it's important to remember that while 49,000 EVs is about 3% of the Canadian overall car market, it's a significant chunk, about a third of the EV market in Canada. So when we're talking about those numbers, it's important to put that in context.
7: All right. Do you think that this represents such a danger to what Carney wants to do to the Canadian car market that, in fact, as Brian Lilly was putting forth, it would destroy our industry?
10: I think it's too soon to say. I think the prime minister is right. You know, 49,000 cars with a hard cap, so you can't bring in any more cars above that, regardless of, you know, how much of a tariff you're willing to pay, is a small number. We'll have to see how much interest there is from Chinese automakers to come into the Canadian market, either sell vehicles or even build vehicles. Because as I'm sure Brian knows quite well, the Canadian market is only about 2 million cars sold every year. That's not enough to support domestic production. And there's a reason why most of the cars built in Canada are sent to the U.S. So does a Chinese car company want to come into Canada and sell just for the Canadian market, spend billions of dollars for a market this size if they don't think they can get into the U.S.? We've had U.S. administration representatives and Congress people saying that any Chinese car sold in Canada will not be allowed to cross the border into the U.S. So still a lot of unanswered questions, but we've certainly heard from the existing manufacturers in Canada that it makes the business case for building in Canada much more difficult.
7: President and CEO of the Global Automakers of Canada is with us here, Lucas Malinowski. I'm generally in favor of whatever is better for consumers. That's what we should do. But I think there's a good point made, Lucas, that Chinese vehicles can come in cheaper, but they aren't really competing on what we would call a level playing field because they use essentially slave labor or just subsidize the cost in order to undermine our industry.
10: Yeah, you know, we believe in fair competition. All our members believe in on a level playing field. They're all happy to compete and come with the best product to meet the needs of Canadian drivers. There are certainly a lot of concerns raised, not just in Canada, but around the world, about the labor practices of Chinese automakers, about their heavy state subsidies, and is it actually possible to compete on a level playing field?
7: So when we're talking about China, we're talking about a completely different system and a completely different situation than dealing with Japan or Germany.
10: That's right. Yeah, this is not the same thing we saw, you know, 60 years ago when German automobiles came into the North American market, or, you know, in the 70s when the Japanese came in, or even in the 80s and the 90s when the South Koreans came into the market.
7: All right. So that's that part of it. But we also have our concerns now, unbelievably, of dealing with the United States. So how optimistic or cynical are you in the near future and maybe the longer future in that situation?
10: I am cautiously optimistic and hopeful. I think some of what we're hearing from the administration and, you know, the ambassador to Canada and the U.S. Trade Representative, Ambassador Greer, has been moving in a direction of specific concerns and things that they want to have addressed at the table, which I think is moving in the right direction. And it's important to remember that Canada is the largest market for U.S.-built automobiles. We're their biggest customer. And ever since the USMCA-CUSMA trade agreement has come into effect, the U.S. has actually enjoyed a surplus in auto trade with Canada. We're importing more value than they are importing from us. And I know the president is concerned about trade imbalances. And in the case of Canadian auto, the U.S. has a surplus on that. So I think as we started to get down to brass tacks and recognize that really, at the end of the day, having an integrated automotive manufacturing base in North America between Canada, the U.S., and Mexico is the best way to compete with new players in the market like China.
7: Yeah, I've had some frustrating conversations with friends of mine in the United States. I did many years of talk radio, lived for a while in the United States, and still have many friends there. And I have some who are enthusiastic supporters of President Trump. And I'm trying to tell them, you know, they are sold on this idea that Canada has just for decades taken advantage of America. And I'm telling some of the stuff the president is telling you is actually literally not true. We are not taking advantage of the United States in the auto industry.
10: No, I don't think we are. And, you know, we have five automakers in Canada. Three of them are based in Detroit. And we have a long history of building cars together for both markets. We're the U.S.'s largest customer. We build cars for Americans at, you know, great wages with quality parts, high environmental standards. I understand, you know, the administration and Americans' frustrations with some of their other trade relationships, but it's not fair to paint everyone with the same brush. And we do better when we work together.
7: All right. Somebody just wrote in, and this is just a person sending a text, but from your expertise, I'll get you to respond to it. The Chinese will dominate the market. That's what they do.
10: Well, we've certainly seen in other products, solar panels is a great example, where you have Chinese manufacturing taking the technology from Western companies, ramping it up at scale and at levels that we just haven't seen anywhere else in the world, and cornering those markets and capturing as much of that supply chain. So even if

0: I think we're seeing a leveling off of EVs in the Canadian marketplace a little bit. We certainly saw a dip when government incentives went away and popped a little bit back up when they came back this year. But the latest numbers I have for April of all new vehicle sales, EVs made up about 9.6%, which was down from about 12.2% in March. You know, we still have a lot of work to do on charging infrastructure, making sure that people feel comfortable getting into an EV and that they'll be able to charge where they need to, when they need to. And when you show up to a charger, it's actually working. They are great products and they make sense for a lot of people, but we need to make sure that government policies reflect real consumer demand. You can't force people to buy a car that doesn't fit their needs. For a lot of people, an EV does fit their needs, but we need more time to make that a better choice for more Canadians.
1: President and CEO of the Global Automakers of Canada, Lucas Malinowski, it was great to have you. Thanks for doing this.
0: Thanks, Jerry. Anytime.
1: Yeah, coming up, National Post columnist Tristan Hopper. Canadians would gladly be having millions more babies if they could. Assume this is financial and not that Canadians have forgotten how. This is News Talk 1010. It's 11:46, News Talk 1010, Time Saver Traffic.
2: Well, there is a stall tying things up eastbound on the 401 in the collectors just by the Allen. The right lane is blocked off, so just something to watch for. Westbound 401, it's slow from the 404 out towards Yonge. We had an emergency maintenance crew, westbound 401 express through Yonge. They've cleared, but unfortunately, damage is done. Hopefully, it clears up by the time I have to get out of here. The Don Valley Parkway northbound, a bit of a tie-up as well through Don Mills up towards Lawrence. And hearing from Toronto Police that southbound Scarlet Road is blocked at Dundas because there is an 18-wheeler that's stuck under the bridge. News Talk 1010 weather today up to 24 degrees. It will feel more like 28 once you factor in humidity, a mix of sun and cloud. Also, a chance of some showers later on this evening. Right now, 20, feeling like 24. 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
7: Thanks for being along. Tristan Hopper has a column in the National Post. Canadians would gladly be having millions more babies if they could. And I made the snarky comment before the break. I assume this is about finances and not that Canadians have forgotten how. And Mike wrote in at 416-872-1010. Well, we do have tampons in men's bathrooms now, Jerry, so it's very possible we have forgotten how. Tristan Hopper, what's the real news here?
8: So, yeah, this is the results of a CARDIS survey, and they've started doing this regularly. So CARDIS is a Christian think tank, and they did this in 2022, and they did this most recently. And what they do is they basically just survey a broad array of Canadians, and they get one of the legitimate polling firms to do it. So this one, the most recent one was Angus Reid Institute, before it was Leger. So those are the same polling firms that we use here in the media for, you know, elections and et cetera. So anyway, and both times they've asked, so if you ask, I guess the context here is our birth rate, our fertility rate is at historic lows. It's 1.25 children per woman, which is well below replacement rate. Replacement rate's like 2.1.
7: Okay.
8: And it's one of the lowest on earth. So if you ask people, well why is nobody having kids? I'm sure the knee-jerk reaction you'd get from Canadians is either they don't want to have kids, they just want to, you know, drink into their 30s and, you know, stay up all night, you know, perpetual adolescence, or it's too expensive. And CARDIS finds, I mean, partially on both of those, but what they do is, it's an interesting question. They ask, what's your ideal family size? So they ask, you know, broad 18, age 18 to age 44. And this includes a lot of single people, but just, you know, if everything works out for you, what would you like? And they find, but across men and women, ethnicities, everybody, it's actually pretty surprising how consistent the answer is. The answer is, well, if it was up to me, I would find a partner and I would have a two-child family. So if everybody just got the life they wanted in Canada, you would be breeding. Can I use the term breeding?
7: Yes.
8: I'm trying not to use clinical terms.
7: You scandalized Christina, but you can use it anyway.
8: But anyway, if everybody just got the life they wanted, so every Canadian wants to have a fertility rate of about 2. So, and if we had a fertility rate of 2, that would be one of the highest in the Western world, because nobody's having kids right now. Fertility rates at 1.25 is very low, but a lot of the world is not too far behind us, and some of the world is, you know, South Korea and Spain are well below that. So what CARDIS is trying to say, and they have the data to show it, is that Canadians like babies, they like families, but something else is going on. And then when they ask, what's your barrier to actually having a child? Again, and I've written this. I've said, well, it's impossible to get a home. Youth unemployment is high. So I've in the past, I have attributed this mostly to economic factors, and that does factor in. I think you have a higher fertility rate in places like Alberta because it is easier to buy a home, get a job, do all the things that make it easier to start a family. But they're finding when you sort of rank those choices, what's the reason you're delaying having a child or you're not having the number of children you would like? Economics are up there, but it's, you know, particularly among women. I want to get my career going. I want to find myself, etc. So basically, the takeaway from CARDIS is that Canadians broadly, almost everybody, is not having the number of children that they would like or prefer. And, you know, Carter says, well, they'd probably be happier if they did. And I have three kids. I'm very happy. And then secondarily, it's more cultural than affordable. And which sort of changes how this is addressed by politicians. I mean, anytime a politician is going to address this, they're not going to touch the cultural argument with a 10-foot pole. They're just going to say, well, you know, the incumbent Liberal government has made it unaffordable, and that's why nobody wants to have children. So Cardis is saying, well, no, there's a side to, this could be a trend like anybody, like anything else. Canadians of this generation have just decided to have fewer kids and to prioritize other things. So there's no reason that needs to be permanent. All right. So anyway, lots of takeaways there.
7: Sure. But then what this inevitably leads into is if we won't have our own children, then we need more immigrants. And while even Mark Carney is admitting that under the Trudeau administration, they overdid it, we're going to constantly need to bring in immigrants or we're going to end up with no population at all.
8: Something that even Jason Kenney said, I mean, more than 10 years ago when he was Minister of Immigration, there was a comment, it was around 2012. And at the time, the Conservatives were bringing immigration up to what was then historic highs. It seems quaint and low compared to what we're used to now. And there was a comment at the time. He said, well, you know, if you had more kids, if Canada had a fertility rate of like 2.3, you know, this level of immigration wouldn't be possible. So I think, yeah, feeding into that. And it doesn't really get into this in this report. There's another Cardis report, which I sort of touch on in the story. And this is one they did specifically for Quebec. And that one is more looking into, they ask Quebecers, you know, this is our fertility rate. It's actually higher than the Canadian average. So it's like 1.38 or something. So it's higher than our 1.25, but still well below replacement rate. Which is pretty dramatic because it's only a generation or two ago, that Quebec had one of the highest fertility rates in the entire Western world.
7: Okay.
8: So you can have grandmas who were one of 13 kids, and now they've got one or two grandkids. And that one was more explicit on sort of what you're getting into, is saying, you know, this kind of fertility rate where we're actually shrinking the native-born population with each passing generation, do you like this? And this is finding that most Quebecers say, no, I mean, if you do that, we are poised to sort of suffer language, which, you know, is the most important thing in the world in Quebec, suffering language loss, cultural loss. So just finding that people do not like these low fertility rates, and including the people who would be having the children. When you ask them directly, they say, no, I actually would like larger families. So I guess the takeaway from these Cardis things is this isn't an inevitability, and this isn't I guess the biggest surprise for me from these is I would have assumed, absent this data, you know, the young people, the Gen Zers, the millennials, they just don't want kids. They're fine with just sort of, you know, letting the human race go extinct, et cetera.
7: No.
8: But Cardis is saying, no, it's we're humans. We like having children. We are made happy by children. There's just this, and this, which is causing that not to happen right now.
7: All right, but I'm just wondering, based on something you said about Alberta, whether downtown Toronto Liberals and NDPers should be alarmed they're being outbred by Conservatives in Alberta.
8: Yeah, I mean, that's sort of the case across, the one differential, which showed up, and they asked by religion, they asked by ethnic origin, they asked men or women. So men actually, across the board generally wanted more children than women, which makes sense because we don't have to do as much work. I certainly wanted more children than my spouse. The big differential that showed up is almost everybody. And I was actually surprised, even among recent immigrant groups, it kind of came down to that two children. So you could have people coming from cultures in which an 8 to 10 child family is standard. And once they get into Canada, they're like, I'll just do the 2 or 3.
7: All right.
8: All the many kids. So it's pretty broad across two. The one major differential that showed up was among religious groups. So among your atheists, the preferred child was below 2. So that was probably one of the lowest. And then one of the highest, by far, was Protestants. And then Catholics, Muslims, okay. Sikhs are all coming.
7: Well, I'm Protestant and I had 5 kids, so I've let some other couple off the hook. Tristan Hopper, thanks very much.
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7: Good afternoon. I'm Stuart McGinn. Nice conditions now, but we could see thunderstorms tonight. Right now, it's 22 degrees, the forecast after the news. Bonnie Crombie is reportedly making her return to municipal politics, but she won't yet confirm if she's running for mayor of Mississauga again. Gas prices have reached a three-month low, and excitement is building towards Toronto's second FIFA World Cup match tonight between Ghana and Panama. Details on these and other stories coming up, but first, let's check News Talk 1010 Time Saver Traffic.
14: There is a stalled vehicle eastbound on the 401 in the collectors just by the Allen. The right lane is blocked off. Also, some volume left over westbound 401 from the 404 out towards Yonge. There was a maintenance crew in the express, but they have cleared out of the way. Just a reminder, Highway 6 remains closed south of the 401 because of a collision that happened yesterday. Crews are now doing some repairs today. And also from Toronto Police, southbound Scarlett Road is closed at Dundas. That is because there is an 18-wheeler that is stuck under the bridge. Time Saver Traffic, I'm Tully Cohen. Your next update at 12:15 on News Talk 1010 Toronto.
7: There are several reports Bonnie Crombie is considering taking another shot at becoming the mayor of Mississauga. Having been mayor for 9 years, she resigned in 2024 to become the leader of Ontario's Liberal Party. Crombie told CTV News in a statement she's considering her options and will have more to say in the coming weeks. Fellow mayoral candidate and Mississauga councillor Alvin Tejo shared his reaction here on News Talk 1010.
15: I get that she thought there was something better, but she quit to do something else, and she's currently treating the city like a backup plan and a consolation prize. With both of these, you know, legacy mayors, we've seen more of the same, where property taxes have gone up, almost 30% in the last 4 years.
7: Incumbent Mayor Carolyn Parrish says she'll only have more to say about Crombie if and when she officially registers to run. Gas prices are on their way down to a three-month low amid the global market optimism around the U.S.-Iran peace deal. Canadians for Affordable Energy says prices dropped 4 cents at midnight and will fall another 3 cents tomorrow. But some drivers today have already been reporting seeing tomorrow's price early. That price is $1.58.9 a liter. Prime Minister Mark Carney is calling that preliminary peace agreement between the U.S. and Iran a game changer. He spoke to reporters in France on the final day of the G7 summit there.
16: Yes, there are risks. The accord has to be put into place. But the very fact of it and the fact that so many countries were involved in its development does create knock-on effects, positive knock-on effects. That's what I believe.
7: Carney's comments come as today Donald Trump said the deal with Iran still hasn't been finalized, but he's confident it will. He says if it doesn't, the U.S. will go back to shooting and dropping bombs on Iran. Excitement is building towards Toronto's second World Cup match tonight. CTV's Heather Wright has a preview of Ghana versus Panama down at Toronto Stadium.
17: These two teams are considered sort of underdogs in this group, which also includes Croatia and England, two powerhouses. They are going to duke it out at 4 p.m. in Dallas, followed by this game at 7 p.m. So it's very important for either Ghana or Panama to get either a draw or a win, hoping to get very important points as they try to make it out of the group stage and into the knockout round.
7: Meanwhile, Canada's World Cup excitement continues tomorrow. They'll play their second game over in Vancouver against Qatar. And elsewhere in sports, the Maple Leafs have announced a new head coach. Jim Hiller is the 41st head coach in team history. He was previously a head coach with the Los Angeles Kings and also an assistant for the Leafs back from 2015 to 2019. TSN's Matt Cause reacting to the move.
18: The head coach is not number one, and maybe the head coach can help. Maybe Hiller can do a better job unlocking Austin Matthews and getting this team to perform better. Because let's face it, defensively, they took a major nosedive. But the major problem with Toronto is personnel. Their defense needs an overhaul.
19: Toronto's new head coach comes in a week ahead of the NHL draft, where they have the number one pick. You can tap into breaking news anywhere. Keep in touch by downloading the CTV News app. Right now, it's 23 degrees. I'm Stuart McGinn. This is News Talk 1010.

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1: It's just a few minutes past the top of the hour, Wednesday, June 17th. Very glad to be with you today. I'm your host, Ashi Capello's. A beautiful day in downtown Ottawa, our nation's capital. We've got a lot to get to, so let's do a rundown of what we are covering today and why.
2: The Rundown.
1: We're going to start off actually over in France at the G7 summit, where U.S. President Donald Trump has just taken to the microphone. Some of his first comments since inking that so-called peace deal with Iran. Let's listen in live.
3: I didn't want that. And who knows what would have happened. But bad things happen. So the past 2 days have provided a chance to discuss the details of the deal with the closest friends and allies, the heads of countries. They were all here, a lot of them, far more than the seven, as you know, a lot of them. And they put out a statement. I think President Macron, who did a great job, by the way, did a really fan him and Bridget, they did a great job. But they all put out statements saying they love this deal because they want to see it over. And they love the fact that the hormones, don't forget, if we were going to drop bombs, let's say we went another month, another 2-3 months, maybe weeks, could be another 3 months, could be whatever. What do you have left? That may be nothing, but you don't have, the strait will never be open. Because people that own billion-dollar ships, these ships cost $1 billion, they don't like sailing ships or having their ships participate. When you go up the coast and you go through the strait and there are rockets flying over your head, they want to protect their billion-dollar investment. You wouldn't have oil for maybe years. These are stupid people. But nobody was tougher than me. Nobody hit Soleimani. You know, when I hit Soleimani, people thought that was the biggest thing to happen in the Middle East for 50 years. That was the biggest event. He was the boss of Iran and respected, but he was a mad genius. He was a genius, the father of the roadside bomb. When you see young men, and in some cases women, mostly men, walking around without legs, without arms, with a face that's been blown to smithereens. It's Soleimani, 95%. 96.2, they say, or something. 95%. That was Soleimani did it. Happened to come from Iran, and I blew him up. You remember that? I blew him up.
1: Okay, that is actually a live feed of U.S. President Donald Trump over in France on the sidelines of the G7. He is making comments, sort of, on the so-called peace deal that he has arrived at with Iran. It's scheduled to be signed officially in Switzerland tomorrow. He wasn't really reflecting too much on the deal yet, so we'll continue to monitor that. He was making initial comments about sort of, I guess, the Iranian regime and the initial attack from Israel and the United States a number of months ago that killed the supreme leader. He has been obviously replaced, and the regime does continue in a different form. So that's one thing to set aside. We'll await again further kind of details from the president on the actual agreement, because there are still a lot of questions about what it won't and what it will do, the degree to which, as the president characterizes it, it will actually, you know, take away the ability for Iran to be able to procure or develop a nuclear weapon. One person who has seen the text of the deal, most people have not, but one person who has is Canada's Prime Minister, Mark Carney, who said to CNN in an interview last night, he would characterize the deal between Trump and Iran as a, quote, game changer.
4: The regional countries are behind it. Of course, we met with the UAE, with the Qataris, the Egyptians. We have contacts as well. And again, it's well structured. It creates, I actually think, you know, I think it's a game changer.
1: So the Prime Minister elucidated on that. He expanded and said that basically what was in the deal was a multi-phased approach to ensure that Iran does not develop a nuclear weapon, that there are kind of checks along the way to make sure that that ends up being the case and that they are directly correlated to the removal of sanctions. So you kind of get rid of some uranium, some sanctions will get removed. That's sort of the impression that Prime Minister Carney left in that interview with CNN. Now, Caitlin Collins, the interviewer, also asked Canada's prime minister whether he thought the war with Iran, having now viewed this so-called peace deal, whether he thought the view that war was worth it.
4: Going and getting to a position where Iran is not going to have a nuclear weapon. Look, I'm not naive about this. The reintegration of Iran, this is a regime that needs to learn to be civilized, needs to behave. That's why you have performance measures. Lots needs to happen. We all have to support it. But moving to this position where that's been taken off the table, yes, that's worth it.
1: So a couple of things that struck me out of that interview. First, the prime minister, so one sort of political and one's more policy driven. The first thing is on the policy side. You can hear there that the prime minister is, and you hear it throughout the interview, very much sort of evoking the position he had at the outset of the war. If you can remember that first day when the attack was launched, the prime minister came out with a statement basically in support of what the United States was doing and in support of the notion that Iran should not be able to develop a nuclear weapon, a position that's widely shared. But he was criticized at the time for kind of not having more nuance to that position. And there was also pushback, rather, within the Liberal Party, within the Liberal caucus. And eventually he and the federal government kind of watered that down and walked it back over the next number of weeks. The interview he gave Caitlin Collins, it becomes clear that that actually is what the prime minister thinks, that he has a very pro-U.S. hawkish position toward Iran. And he demonstrates that frequently throughout the 8 or 9 minutes that the interview takes place over. The second thing is more political. He is incredibly complimentary to President Trump throughout the entire interview. And I think it compounds this notion that Pete Hoekstra, the ambassador, said last week, which was that there has been a pivot in the way Canadian politicians, like Ontario's premier, and especially like the prime minister, are kind of framing things with the United States, that there's much more pro-Donald Trump, you know, we can help you, MAGA. You saw that a little bit in that speech a few weeks ago in New York, and it's really emphasized and amplified during this interview. So those are some of the things we're going to talk about with the Daily Debrief panel a little bit later on. The prime minister also took questions about why there wasn't an official meeting between himself and U.S. President Donald Trump with that CUSMA deadline just a few weeks away. Here's what he said on that.
4: I wouldn't take a big message from that. I had 7 or 8 discussions with President Trump over the course of the last 36 hours. I'll have more today, a wide range of subjects from the economy, relations, his birthday, artificial intelligence, Ukraine, obviously Iran. The aspects of the deal and the next steps there and how Canada can help. And good discussions with the president. So I wouldn't take a big message from it.
1: So the prime minister says not a big deal, that there was no official message, that they talked quite frequently. We're going to talk about that as well with the Daily Debrief panel at the top of the next hour. We're also going to talk about the politics behind a big report coming out today on medical assistance in dying, the committee studying whether it should be extended to people whose sole underlying condition is suffering from mental illness. Will release their report. The chair of that committee is Marcus Pawlowski, a Liberal MP. Here's what he said.
5: I think good governance requires that the government from time to time periodically review their policy decisions. I would think that whatever our decision today, that at some point in the future, we ought to review that decision. But I think the same goes for the present made regime. I think it's only good policy making to periodically look at it and reassess it.
1: The committee is expected to recommend that the government does not extend MAID to people whose sole underlying condition is mental illness. Conservative MP Greg McLean is happy with that.
6: I'm pleased with that. That's been our position, not to expand it at this point in time, and especially for people that are of unsound mind. It's always been something that has pushed the envelope, if you will, and all the experts have come in and given us testimony at committees, both at the Senate and the House of Commons, that this is not the path to choose. And so I think we have to respect that.
1: So ultimately, the minister who's going to make a decision about it, Justice Minister and Attorney General Sean Fraser, I'm going to ask him about where he sits on that. Is the government prepared, for example, to legislate not extending medical assistance in dying any further? We'll ask him about that as well as his own personal view on MAID. And we're going to dig deep with Minister Fraser after a short commercial break, rather, on new bail laws that just passed. Back in a moment with the Justice Minister.
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7: Looks like a stalled vehicle on the 401 eastbound collectors at the Allen is gone. All clear. Westbound 401 through Port Union. Crews working on lane realignment. Highway 6 remains closed south of the 401 for repairs from a crash that happened early yesterday. Southbound Scarlet Road is blocked at Dundas after an 18-wheeler got stuck under a bridge. Road closures around the X start around 1:30 this afternoon for the game tonight and the FIFA Fan Festival. News Talk 1010 weather, a sun cloud mix, a high of 24. It'll feel like 28 with the humidex, a risk of showers and thunderstorms tonight. Right now, mostly cloudy and 21 degrees. 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
1: It's 20 minutes past the top of the hour. This week, the Liberals' bail reform bill became law, and it adds a host of reverse onus implications for people who are accused of violent crimes. Essentially, they've got to prove they should be out on bail versus the Crown having to prove they should remain in jail and not get bail. I started off my interview with Sean Fraser, the federal justice minister, by asking him if this will actually solve a problem or whether or not the government is trying to use this to blunt a political vulnerability for the Liberals.
2: I do think it's going to have a positive impact. The reason that I feel that way is not because there's some political opportunity. It's because it's what law enforcement have been demanding the government take action on. It's what provincial governments have been asking us to move on. It's what cities are telling us to move on. The contents of the bill were not developed behind closed doors amongst political strategists. It was developed in communities with the support of those who are closest to the measures insofar as they impact public safety in our communities. I don't mean to suggest one bill is going to completely solve every public safety challenge in Canada, but it's an essential ingredient as we move forward.
3: So here's the genesis of the question and why I framed it that way, because for years, your predecessors were asked by all the various levels of government and law enforcement agencies that you just laid out to do exactly what you ultimately ended up doing now, right, which is to make it harder for people who are, you know, being tried of or accused of rather violent crimes to get out and do it again, right? And they would point to often governments of all different stripes, various examples. Specific examples in their communities of things that they thought were egregious, that your government's sort of changes to the law had allowed for or exacerbated the problem as they saw it. At the time, your predecessors kept saying, sorry, like, there's nothing that backs that up. Like, we think the laws as they exist are adequate. And you combine that with a concession that you made today during your press conference, which is there is no reliable data actually out there, very little at the national level, if not at the provincial level, about are there more people being denied bail? Are there less people being denied bail? The only evidence we really have is data from Ontario, which actually shows that there are fewer people being let out on bail than there were a couple of years ago. Is there actually a problem that this is going to fix from a data-driven perspective?
2: Before we get too deep down into this conversation, I think it's important to understand what data we are looking for, because oftentimes we consider the impact of changes of the bail system only insofar as they impact the decisions taken on bail. Knowing that there are different penalties in place, knowing that there are stricter bail conditions, has the potential to also shift the behavior of people who are potentially to engage in and criminal activity in community. The data is inconsistent. You're right to point that out. But one thing that was alarming in its consistency was the feedback from people who were advocating on behalf of downtown communities, from police leadership, from mayors and councillors, from provincial governments, explaining that there are certain offenders that are repeatedly committing violent crimes, and the rules need to be adjusted to send a very strong signal to disincentivize that kind of behavior. But in addition to relying on the expertise and the experience of those who were closest to the problem, we're also going to go get that data. We're putting a few million dollars in place to support efforts by provincial governments to collect in a more standardized way information about the bail system, so we can better understand what is the baseline today and how do the changes that we're making now have an impact on the bail system in Canada over time.
3: Shouldn't that information, though, have been handy prior to prescribing a legislated solution?
2: Well, if you wait until you have a perfect set of data, you're going to continue to live with the problems that you are experiencing in your community. Rigorous, peer-studied, reviewed information is obviously at the top tier of what you want. But when you do have consistency and experience from people who are working on the front line, not just the cops on the street, but also the leadership who are watching what's happening across different regions in this country, and when you're seeing a consistent story emerge from the lived experience of those who are fighting crime on the streets, those who are managing the justice systems, you realize you do need to take action. One of the challenges that we have in Canada, of course, the responsibility for the administration of the justice system lies with the provincial governments, and they haven't had a standardized practice amongst them. I think they all want to collaborate. They certainly want some help with the financial obligations that will foist upon them, but they want to work in a spirit of partnership to get the information they need to continue to put better policies in place. But with near unanimous unanimous consent, certainly unanimous consent to the premiers, unanimous consent to police leaders. The measures that are included in the bill are specifically what these people and organizations have been asking for to address their lib reality, which is going to result in fewer violent repeat offenders being let out into the community when they pose a safety risk.
3: Taking that frame of reference, was it a mistake of your predecessors, the cabinet that you were a part of for so many years, to deny these changes any sooner? Because you did on repeated occasion.
2: There were some changes that were made that were supportive.
3: That took a long time.
2: Yeah, certainly. So, look, there was measures that made it more difficult to have a person charged with offenses touching on intimate partner violence released on bail. Bill C-48 took a first step when it came to violent repeat offenders. There was some good work that was done to put in technology to screen at transportation yards when it came to auto theft. But certainly, with the benefit of hindsight, I don't think we went far enough. But it's been very clear that the campaign platform commitment that we ran on in the last election, since Mark Carney has become the prime minister, has started a conversation that has allowed us to more forcefully engage with those who work in law enforcement, more readily take part in conversations with people who believe we sincerely want to address the challenge.
3: And just to be blunt, to put a finer point on it, this isn't just about addressing what was a political vulnerability for you, for example, in the greater Toronto area in the last election. Many people in your party behind the scenes said it cost you the elected majority at the time.
2: So just to be absolutely clear, Canadians are too smart to be tricked by any show that you put on in the House of Commons. The political return that will come from this bill or any other is going to result only when people experience a change in their communities. If people see that there are fewer home invasions in the future, if they see that there are fewer auto thefts, if they see there is less violent crime, that might impact who they vote for. But they're not going to be tricked by theatrics in the House of Commons. They're going to be convinced through change on the ground in their communities.
3: You mentioned it already, but the key to this being effective is also going to be the administration of it by the provinces. And I've listened to you on multiple occasions. I think even in our last interview where you said, you know, like I pointed to a statistics in Ontario where Ontario's some of their correctional facilities are operating at 150% capacity. Here also the data is not entirely consistent across the country, but many provinces are saying that is the situation they face. Your point was, look, we did what you wanted. Now it's up to you to ensure essentially the administration of this. Is there any additional federal money, though, that will flow to provinces to ensure that's the case? I understand the point about the burden of responsibility lying with them. I also see that they're all running massive and in some cases record deficits. Is there going to be additional resources flowing? Are there two provinces to ensure that the administration of this is successful?
2: We're not interested in simply having the responsibility of other levels of government uploaded to the fiscal capacity of the federal government. That said, where there is a national challenge, where there's inconsistency in data, for example, where there's programming that we could learn lessons from that could be repeated across the province, that's a very different thing than the operational costs of correctional facilities. There are, however, unique federal areas of responsibility. We're engaged in conversations now with different jurisdictions about the complement of judges who will continue to hear cases to make the system move efficiently. We want to make sure that we take care of the responsibilities that exist within our own backyard, partner with provinces where there's opportunity for national collaboration, but insist at every instance where provincial governments have asked that we make these changes, that they do their part. But the good news is, in my conversations,
3: They want to, but what if they, through their own doing, and I'm not saying there isn't a whole line of accountability there, but through their own doing, don't have the resources to? Like, would Ontario's correctional facilities be running at 150% capacity if the ability existed for them not to? Like, are you saying there's no federal role from a purse string perspective to address those challenges?
2: Well, that is a dangerous conversation to engage in because it really does meld democratic accountability in such a way that it becomes difficult to determine as a voter who should I hold responsible for the things that are going well and the things that are going poorly.
3: And that happens all the time, even in your last portfolio with housing.
2: It absolutely does. But we're not looking at we are not considering or entertaining taking over the operational costs of areas of pure provincial jurisdiction. But there are opportunities where we do work in this space. We've had tremendous partnerships in Ontario and BC with respect to Indigenous justice centers, which are showing very positive returns to reduce recidivism. And those are lessons that we can learn and potentially repeat across Canada. But that's a far cry from covering either the capital expenditure or the operational cost of a new correctional facility. To govern is to choose for federal and provincial governments. And I would dare suggest a provincial government that chooses not to invest in public safety will be shown the door by voters.
1: Federal Justice Minister Sean Fraser on new bail laws. We'll take a quick break and we'll dig deeper into the Prime Minister's comments on Iran next.
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4: A stalled vehicle on the 401 eastbound collectors at the Allen is gone. All clear. Westbound 401 through Port Union. Crews may still be working on lane realignment. Highway 6 remains closed south of the 401 for repairs from a crash that happened early yesterday. Off the major route, southbound Scarlet Road is blocked at Dundas after an 18-wheeler got stuck under a bridge. Road closures around the X grounds and Toronto Stadium start around 2 o'clock this afternoon for the game tonight. There's also the FIFA Fan Festival, so you can expect thousands to start arriving at Fort York and the Benchway in the next little while to start lining up before doors open. Time Saver Traffic, I'm Heather Seaman. Your next update at 12:45 on News Talk 1010.
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1: It's 25 minutes before the top of the hour, Wednesday, June 17th. The G7 summit in France is just coming to a close. As I look up on the TV, on the wall ahead of me, U.S. President Donald Trump, who when we went to air half an hour ago, was talking there, giving a speech about that so-called peace deal he's reached with Iran, is still talking. I don't believe he's even started to take any questions from reporters who have assembled there yet. So we continue to track his comments, but essentially he is promising that this deal will mean that Iran is unable to develop a nuclear weapon. Canada's Prime Minister, Mark Carney, actually did an interview with CNN last night before anyone else really had seen the text of that deal, which is supposed to be signed tomorrow in Switzerland. He said he had seen the text. He said that it essentially linked sanctions, the removal of sanctions, with various things that could be checked to ensure that Iran was not developing a nuclear weapon. And he characterized the entire thing as a game changer.
2: But it sets out a series of conditions and what will happen when they are fulfilled. So I think it's well structured from our perspective. But I think as well is the regional countries are behind it. Of course, we met with the UAE, with the Qataris, the Egyptians. We have contacts as well. And again, it's well structured. It creates, I think it's a game changer.
1: All right, that's the Prime Minister speaking to reporters just before he got on a plane to come back to Ottawa. Or sorry, that's actually speaking to CNN. He also spoke to reporters, I should say, this morning. We're going to get into some of those comments in a moment. Rachel Aiello is tracking it all for us. She's CTV National News correspondent here with us live in studio. Hi, Rachel.
3: Hey, Bashy.
1: So let's talk a little bit about the Prime Minister's interview with CNN to kick off, because it was all about Iran. In fact, the Prime Minister said it was his number one issue going into the G7. What do you make of what he told Caitlin Collins on that?
3: I think what stood out to me was the confidence in which he expressed when this is implemented and not if this is implemented. And what we've heard from U.S. President Donald Trump this morning already, it sounds like our prime minister is more confident in this deal happening than Trump even is. And it's quite something for the prime minister to say this could be a game changer. Now, of course, he did, I think, kind of self-indulgently try to talk to Caitlin Collins about how, you know, I've been calling for this at Davos for years, and this is something I've always thought is a big issue. But I think that for the prime minister, it's quite a limb to go out on, given the history of past attempts from the Americans to reach a peace deal with Iran in terms of saying this one could be it, because at this point, there is no guarantees that it's going to come to fruition. Or, as Trump said today, if Iran keeps misbehaving, we're just going to keep dropping bombs on your head. So,
1: yeah, I thought
3: not
1: that,
3: really game changing.
1: Yeah, well, it's a great point. I thought the most interesting thing to me out of the way in which the prime minister throughout the entire interview kind of endorsed the American position, the prospect of what this deal could bring, was like the lack of caveats. Because even we played an interview yesterday with David McGuinty, the defense minister, who had plenty of them, right? I've got to see the text. I've got to know exactly, like, you know, the big thing is whether or not it becomes enforceable. Like, Iran may say one thing, but we've got to know that it can be, you know, enforced. And there was very little effort on the prime minister's part to offer those caveats. Like, it was more full-throated support than I guess maybe naively I would have guessed.
3: Yeah, and I think that even going further in him saying, well, my confidence in this actually being the most achievable deal yet is because of these financial incentives and the performance-based structure of it. He's saying that because the way this couple pages of a deal are written out, he is hopeful that I guess, simplicity will get them there. But I do think it's interesting that the prime minister then kind of pivoted to Canada and other countries, it's now on us to help support this and ensure what we can do going forward. And then Caitlin Collins rightly asked, okay, so what role would Canada play? And he had to kind of concede that, you know, we're no real naval power. If Canada is going to play a role, should this deal come to fruition, it's going to be on the financial side of things. And so I think it was just a reminder as well. The prime minister seems very confident in this, but Canada's role in actually seeing it come to fruition and execute it is going to be pretty minimal.
1: Caitlin Collins also asked Prime Minister Carney, I'm just here with Rachel Aiello, a national news correspondent for CTV, talking about this interview that the Prime Minister did on CNN. He also told Caitlin Collins, when asked about like how worth it the war in Iran is, predicated on this view that it could, you know, at the conclusion, it could mean that they don't develop a nuclear weapon, he did say it was worth it. I'm going to play the clip and then get your reaction, Rachel.
2: Going and getting to a position where Iran is not going to have a nuclear weapon. Look, I'm not naive about this. The reintegration of Iran, this is a regime that needs to learn to be civilized, needs to behave. That's why you have performance measures. Lots needs to happen. We all have to support it. But moving to this position where that's been taken off the table, yes, that's worth it.
1: Yeah, again, very full-throated endorsement of American actions, which reminded me a lot of at the start of the war, right? When that initial statement from the prime minister came out, it was also very supportive of the initial strikes in Iran, of the U.S. in Israel. And there was backlash from liberal caucus and sort of the Lloyd Axworthys of the liberal world. And it ended up being so walked back over the next coming weeks. You have to wonder if something similar is going to happen here.
3: Yeah, and I do wonder where the prime minister was coming from in making that full-throated of an endorsement, because I think there was room for the prime minister to say, you know, of course we think of every life lost and none of that should be worth it. You could find a way to more, frankly, diplomatically make your point about supporting Trump here without kind of just becoming rah-rah, this is great. But I think it's also interesting to note that from Canada's perspective, the prime minister's messaging around the Iran war has kind of been hot and cold here and there. And so for the prime minister to be so devoutly in support of this agreement, I think was deliberate for an American audience. Obviously, speaking to Caitlin Collins and speaking broadly to Americans, I'm sure the prime minister did a calculation, I would hope at least, that that wouldn't necessarily be the best venue if he was going to make any sort of disparaging comments or even cast some cold water on the situation before him to then double down to Canadian reporters this morning, re-emphasizing and further elaborating on why he made those points, I think is also significant.
1: What did he say to Canadian reporters to double down?
3: So he was asked to clarify in what way he thought it was a game changer and why he thought it was worth it. And the prime minister said, you know, essentially, as he said to Caitlin Collins, that because Canada is equally as concerned about Iran's nuclear capacities, that this would be worth it if we can get there, and making it point that he's seen the deal, he's seen what is on the table. And so I think for the prime minister, it was, you know, the cat was out of the bag at that point. The very strong vocabulary had been used. And, you know, the prime minister is not really the kind of leader to walk back really strong statements. And so for him, I think to say that to a Canadian audience as well and not try to temper it is notable, because I'm sure there is a lot of calculation for going forward into the trade negotiations, not wanting to rile Trump's feathers, but also having to walk that line of, are you elbows up with the American president or are you, right line in step with what he's doing internationally?
1: So speaking of those trade negotiations, the prime minister was also asked by those reporters before they all got on the plane about the lack of an official meeting with Donald Trump while they were at the G7. Here's what the prime minister said in response.
2: I wouldn't take a big message from that. I had seven or eight discussions with President Trump over the course of the last 36 hours. I'll have more today, a wide range of subjects from the economy, relations, his birthday, artificial intelligence, Ukraine, obviously Iran, the aspects of the deal and the next steps there and how Canada can help. And good discussions with the president. So I wouldn't take a big message from it.
1: What's the message from the prime minister leaving the G7 on where things stand as we head into this, like, two-week period before that July 1st deadline?
3: Yeah. Well, flippantly, I guess I could say he's found a new way to say who cares.
1: Much more diplomatic way. Yeah.
3: Certainly, yes. No big takeaway here. He's telling reporters from the fact they didn't have a bilat. Now, there is some credence to the fact that, yes, they didn't have a formal sit-down, but the prime minister did leverage every opportunity it seems he had to get some one-on-one FaceTime with Trump at the G7. He's telling reporters he had several informal conversations. And I think the one that we did be able to pick up some of the hot mic audio on around Chinese EVs, the prime minister explained more fulsomely today what that was about. And I think that is a good example of the prime minister still keeping in mind domestic issues in those moments. Of course, the G7 was focused on a lot of international concerns. Before him to bring up the Chinese EV situation, or at least in his mind, he remembers Trump bringing up China and then he answered his question, was a chance for him to do some soft diplomatic efforts, some low-key lobbying, or at least educating Trump on the situation to make

0: Off a major route, southbound Scarlet Road still blocked at Dundas after an 18-wheeler got stuck under a bridge. And road closures around the X grounds and Toronto Stadium start around 1:30 this afternoon for the game tonight. There's also the FIFA Fan Festival, so you can expect thousands to start arriving at Fort York and the Bentway in the next little while to start lining up before doors open around 2:30. News Talk 1010 weather, a sun cloud mix today, a high of 24. It'll feel like 28 with the Humidex, a risk of showers and thunderstorms tonight. Right now, mostly cloudy and 21 degrees. Time saver traffic, I'm Heather.
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1: It's 10 minutes before the top of the hour. 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

0: reach between the United States, Donald Trump speaking right now, in fact, on that agreement, and Iran. He's just started, I think, taking questions from the media about 50 minutes into that press conference on the sidelines of the G7 over in Evian, France. We're going to do a little bit of an explainer today on Iran's nuclear program, because as I listen to all the coverage, I'm certainly very interested in the history of it and why it forms the nexus, obviously, of kind of all the actions taken against Iran, as well as the so-called peace deal. Let me play for you, before we get to that explainer, just a few seconds of what Donald Trump said about this deal at the G7 moments ago.
1: They were going to take out the entire Middle East, including Israel. And if they had a nuclear weapon, they would have used it with it within moments after getting it. So I made it very tough for them when I terminated the Barack Hussein Obama catastrophe. JCPOA, one of the worst deals.
0: All right, as promised, let's do some explaining.
2: Explain this.
3: The explainer.
0: Here to help us understand the history of Iran's nuclear capacity is Ferry Dekarkov, senior fellow at the Graduate School of Public and International Affairs at the University of Ottawa, as well as a former Canadian High Commissioner to Pakistan and former ambassador to Egypt. Hi, Professor. Great to have you on the program. Thank you very much for making the time.
4: With pleasure.
0: I really appreciate it. I wanted to start off actually looking back before we get into any kind of discussion about what's happening right now, and ask you sort of, at what point did it become apparent to the West that Iran was developing the capacity, or on its way to developing the capacity for a nuclear weapon?
4: One has to look first at the fact that it's been an objective of Iran years and years ago, even during the time of the Shah, to develop nuclear energy. And I remember Abbas Oveida, who was then the Prime Minister of Iran in my days in Iran, talking to the Canadian authorities and asking them to provide the nuclear enrichment facility for energy. So it's not a short story, it's a long story, it's a long desire. Now, of course, considering the evolution of the Iran revolution and its turn into rabid Islamism as opposed to a normal religious course, then the whole idea of enrichment started taking force, and the whole idea of providing nuclear energy to Iran became taboo. But the origin, it was legitimate, and then it became under the mullahs, and it became a fixation because of Israel. Because the fundamental of the nearly theology of Iran is the hatred for Israel, and it's foundational, and it's extremely difficult to even understand that if you don't remember that the Shah of Iran had extremely good relations with Israel and had diplomatic relations for quite a long period of time. And of course, the mullah destroyed that relationship because Israel became the pariah responsible for their decay and also the stooge of the hated Satan called the United States.
0: And so if you fast forward a number of years, yeah. And it's truly fast forwarding, because I know there's a lot of times where things were slowed and then revived. But if you head toward the period where former President Barack Obama enters into negotiations to try and come to an agreement wherein, the West has the ability to assess what point along the trajectory of development Iran is, and to be able to monitor, for example, uranium and things like that. Like, what defines that agreement for you, and how meaningful was it or wasn't it?
4: Well, let me first to say that the JCPO, the Joint Common Program of Action, that was negotiated by Barack Obama and the European Union and several different countries, was solid like a rock. I studied it, I published about it, and there's not a single element of it that you would want to jettison or criticize. So this is the Trump approach to it that destroyed the whole credibility of the process, and this is why we are now where we are today, where maybe we're thinking that Iran would renounce of the nuclear weapon. But my belief here, from a geostrategic point of view, if I look at the surrounding, and if I'm an Iranian, I'm saying, Pakistan and India have nuclear weapons. One of them is a neighbor. Israel has a nuclear weapon, has 30 bombs. Why should I not have it myself? And I really believe that despite all the effort that have been done recently and the agreement that that Trump talks about endlessly on his press conference, I don't believe that because of geostrategic reason that Iran will renounce ever a nuclear weapon unless there's a significant regime change and a recognition and a reconnecting of Iran in the countries of the world.
0: So I'm fascinated that you bring that, because basically what this agreement appears to be predicated on, and this is as conveyed through Prime Minister Carney, who says he's viewed the text of it.
4: Yes.
0: Is basically, you know, there's a correlating relationship between being able to check on where that development stands, uranium stockpiles, all that stuff, and the ability for sanctions to be removed kind of in a commensurate fashion. Like that will, he called it a financial incentive. Do you think there is any financial incentive great enough to mitigate against what you just described would be the ethos of the Iranian regime?
4: The regime has to change if it has to change its attitude towards the relationship with the West and particularly with Israel. So to me, I don't see any financial incentive making a difference in the process, because after all, if you look at the results of this war, there's been a lot of demolition in Iran. But from a political and geostrategic perspective, Iran comes out of it the winner of the conflict. And I know that Trump is explaining it its own way, and the West in general, and Macron, I just heard Macron, the best deal, good deal, our prime minister. But fundamentally, this war of choice has done some damage to Iran, but has not changed its foundation. And that's why this regime change touted by Trump is a fallacy. In fact, the regime has been strengthened.
0: And what is the potential impact of that moving forward?
4: Well, as I said, I think that moving forward, there'll be those months of negotiation, discussion, all that. Will the U.S. be capable of taking over the material, the existing uranium and enriched uranium in Iran? There'll be some transfer, most likely, but that won't change the fundamental perspective of Iran in favor of acquiring a nuclear capability. And I think that's the foundational. But in the short term, the 30 days of negotiation hopefully will provide a stabilization, which the Arab world needs as much as Iran and the U.S. But I don't think that the game is over just after 30 days, and I'm not even sure what kind of agreement it would come to. The Iranian, of course, would want to avoid a renewal of the American war. But it doesn't mean that everything will be hunky-dory at the end, because the geostrategic rationale remains. And let's be clear. Israel is the only country in the region to have nuclear weapon, and Iran hates Israel, which is very sad, but it's a fact. And I don't see Iran renouncing long-term nuclear weapons.
0: Thank you, Professor. Appreciate your analysis very much this afternoon. We'll take a quick break. We're back with the Daily Debrief panel next.
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7: Good afternoon. I'm Stuart McGinn. Nice conditions now, but we could see thunderstorms tonight. Right now, it's 22 degrees, the forecast after the news. Bonnie Crombie is reportedly making her return to municipal politics, but she won't yet confirm if she's running for mayor of Mississauga again. Gas prices have reached a three-month low, and excitement is building towards Toronto's second FIFA World Cup match tonight between Ghana and Panama. Details on these and other stories coming up, but first, let's check News Talk 1010, Time Saver Traffic.
8: 401 westbound express at Kennedy, the left lane blocked with a disabled vehicle. Another disabled vehicle, this one on the 401 eastbound express at the 400, that's just been cleared. Keep in mind, it's match day at Toronto Stadium. The game is tonight, but keep in mind, road closures around the X grounds will be in effect in the next 30 minutes or so until about midnight. There's also the FIFA Fan Festival, so you can expect thousands to start arriving at Fort York and the Bentway to start lining up before doors open around 2:30. Time Saver Traffic. I'm Heather Seaman. 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
7: There are several reports Bonnie Crombie is considering taking another shot at becoming the mayor of Mississauga. Having been mayor for 9 years, she resigned in 2024 to become the leader of Ontario's Liberal Party. Crombie told CTV News in a statement she's considering her options and will have more to say in the coming weeks. Fellow mayoral candidate and Mississauga councillor Alvin Tejo shared his reaction here on News Talk 1010.
9: I get that she thought there was something better, but she quit to do something else, and she's currently treating the city like a backup plan and a consolation prize. With both of these, you know, legacy mayors, we've seen more of the same, where property taxes have gone up, almost 30% in the last 4 years.
7: Incumbent Mayor Carolyn Parrish says she'll only have more to say about Crombie if and when she officially registers to run. Gas prices are on their way down to a three-month low amid the global market optimism around the U.S.-Iran peace deal. Canadians for Affordable Energy says prices dropped 4 cents at midnight and will fall another 3 cents tomorrow. But some drivers today have already been reporting seeing tomorrow's price early. That price is $1.58.9 a liter. Prime Minister Mark Carney is calling that preliminary peace agreement between the U.S. and Iran a game changer. He spoke to reporters in France on the final day of the G7 summit there.
10: Yes, there are risks. The accord has to be put into place. But the very fact of it and the fact that so many countries were involved in its development does create positive knock-on effects. That's what I believe.
7: Carney's comments come as today Donald Trump said the deal with Iran still hasn't been finalized, but he's confident it will. He says if it doesn't, the U.S. will go back to shooting and dropping bombs on Iran. Excitement is building towards Toronto's second World Cup match tonight. CTV's Heather Wright has a preview of Ghana versus Panama down at Toronto Stadium.
11: These two teams are considered sort of underdogs in this group, which also includes Croatia and England, two powerhouses. They are going to duke it out at 4 p.m. in Dallas, followed by this game at 7 p.m. So it's very important for either Ghana or Panama to get either a draw or a win, hoping to get very important points as they try to make it out of the group stage and into the knockout round.
7: Meanwhile, Canada's World Cup excitement continues tomorrow. They'll play their second game over in Vancouver against Qatar. And elsewhere in sports, the Maple Leafs have announced a new head coach. Jim Hiller is the 41st head coach in team history. He was previously a head coach with the Los Angeles Kings and also an assistant for the Leafs back from 2015 to 2019. TSN's Matt Cause reacting to the move.
12: The head coach is not number one, and maybe the head coach can help. Maybe Hiller can do a better job unlocking Austin Matthews and getting this team to perform better. Because let's face it, defensively, they took a major nosedive. But the major problem with Toronto is personnel. Their defense needs an overhaul.
7: Toronto's new head coach comes in a week ahead of the NHL draft, where they have the number one pick. You can tap into breaking news anywhere. Keep in touch by downloading the CTV News app. And now taking a look at the forecast, here's CTV News weather specialist Lindsay Morrison.
13: Low chance of a shower this afternoon, but it is possible, especially north and east GTA. Otherwise, a mix of sun and cloud this afternoon. 24 degrees will feel like 28. And then this evening, showers begin. You may want to pack a poncho if you're heading to Toronto Stadium. Heaviest rain, though, is overnight with a risk of a thunderstorm. Our forecast low, 15. Tomorrow, cloudy, wet, and windy with gusts near 70 kilometers per hour. Sun will mix back in for Friday with a high of 23, and then we're sunny and 24 degrees over the weekend. From the CTV Weather Center, I'm Lindsay Morrison.
7: Right now it's 23 degrees. I'm Stuart McGinn. 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
0: It's just a few minutes past the top of the hour, Wednesday, June 17th. The big story continues to be this weekend today. The so-called peace deal reached between U.S. President Donald Trump and Iran. In fact, President Trump is still, yes, the entirety of this show is still talking. He is taking questions from reporters, flanked by Howard Lutnick and Secretary of State Marco Rubio. We continue to monitor what he's saying. He insists that this deal will ensure that Iran does not develop nuclear weapons. And that is something that Prime Minister Carney agrees with. He says he saw the deal, he spoke to CNN, and he calls it a game changer.
6: But it sets out a series of conditions and what will happen when they are fulfilled. So I think it's well structured from our perspective. But I think as well is the regional countries are behind it. Of course, we met with the UAE, with the Qataris, the Egyptians. We have contacts as well. And again, it's well structured. It creates. I think it's a game changer.
0: That's Prime Minister Carney speaking to CNN about the so-called peace deal between Iran and the United States. Let's talk about his response with the Daily Debrief panel.
3: The Daily Debrief.
0: With me today, Stephanie Levitz is a senior reporter in the Globe and Mail's Ottawa Bureau. Jeff Rutledge is senior vice president at Vantage. And Laura D'Angelo is vice president of national strategy and public affairs at Enterprise Canada. Happy hump day, everybody. Good to have you here. Stephanie, I'll start with you. Steph's here with me in studio. The whole interview is very positive on this deal, very positive on Trump on Iran, very, very positive even on the entire endeavor of the war on Iran. The Prime Minister at one point tells Caitlin Collins that it was worth it. I was telling you before you came in, it's an interesting characterization, lengthy characterization, in-depth, positive review, given what we're witnessing over the last hour with President Trump just sort of like all over the map. Talking about this deal, what do you think the strategy is there? Is it how the Prime Minister really feels? Does he think it'll win favor ahead of Kuzma? What do you think it is?
14: Well, I mean, I'd be remiss in not first saying, wouldn't it have been nice if he had done that kind of interview with a member of the Canadian media? Yeah. As he is, to often do these types of things with foreign press. And I think there's actually a reason for this one in this instance, right? I think that it's one thing to lean over Trump's shoulder at a dinner or at lunch and whisper and try and glad-hand him. It's another to make sure his face is on the networks that are being watched in the White House, right? And we know that the president parses every single word that comes out of Mark Carney's mouth and other world leaders, of course, but in the Canadian context. And so I don't know so much if this is a Kuzma-related strategy as it's more about Mr. Carney continuing to try and position himself as a man of the world, to have some relevance on this file, which I would submit Canada does not. And, again, to be seen to be flattering the president, yes, not necessarily just because of Kuzma, but because that's the world order we're in right now. If you don't flatter the president, or be seen to support him in some way, then that generally tends to end badly for everybody.
0: I understand that completely. Laura, I am interested in the fact that there were very few caveats offered. I was speaking about this earlier on the show. Like, given the sort of wildness of this whole war, this peace deal, whatever you want to call it, Iran as an actor, period, the White House as an actor, period. Like, I am surprised that there weren't more like, if it doesn't, it might not, there was very little of that in that interview on CNN. Why do you think that is?
15: I think a lot of it comes back to what Steph is saying, right? Which is wanting to be sure that he is seen in the White House supporting something that is very close to Trump's heart. And make sure that he's a player on the world stage on this. And, definitive quotes like that are always going to get more play than nuanced ones. That said, I was also really surprised by how definitive it was, Vashi, and also just the language itself. I was quite surprised that he used the term worth it because, I do think we have to state the obvious. Loss of civilian life and children's lives and, truly devastating a population, particularly when you have a large diaspora community in your home country. That is a bold statement to make, even if the sentiment and the background of Iran, you know, exporting terror and having, you know, wanting a nuclear weapon is all true. It is still a, you know, a very particular way of wording it that I imagine the PMO comms team is rushing to try to deal with today. And I think there's another factor here, which is at the start of this conflict, there was a lot of conversation about regime change in Iran, and that we have not seen yet today. Although, as you said, President Trump is still talking. And I do think that there will be more questions in the coming days.
0: Yeah, I'm glad you brought that up, because the thing, like, look, to say it's worth it, Jeff, if there was regime change, right? Like, you know what I mean? Like, that would be the thing that benefits, for example, Iranians who have been oppressed by the regime that is still in place, albeit in a different iteration, despite this war going on. Like, there is no regime change. So it's even weirder that you would say it's worth it. Like, I understand from the nuclear capacity perspective, but even that is far from a sure thing.
15: Mm-hmm.
16: Yeah, I think those are the questions that the diaspora are asking right now, right? Like, what was the point of all of this if there isn't regime change? And, like, if the IRGC is still continuing to make decisions about what happens in the country and beyond, as we see some of the reports come out here in Canada of their attempts to interfere and create violence here in Canada, what was the point? But I will say, look, I think the Prime Minister is right that keeping a nuclear weapon out of the hands of the Iranians is central to the success of peace in the region. And I think that's very clear in terms of the parties that came to the table to negotiate this. Obviously, he needs to communicate that to the president. But I'm sure, you know, that the president is, you know, checking the boxes and the people who have patted him on the back on this. But to Steph's point, like, does it matter what Canada thinks on this, at least to the president? I don't know. I think it matters to the diaspora that message is communicated, but I think they wanted a lot more out of this. And it is disappointing that, you know, we're at this position where the Iranian leadership remains in power and Iranians are still left wanting for freedom.
0: At the G7, no official meeting stuff with the president, something that today when the prime minister was speaking to reporters, he was like, nothing to take from that. No message there. We spoke on a number of occasions, his birthday, Iran, a whole bunch of things. What is your, like, if you, can you glean where things sit ahead of July 1st?
17: It's a great question.
0: If only people could see your facial reaction right now, which is like, oh God.
17: I mean, you know, as a person, as you have as well, gone to many G7s, right? It's so easy to make everything into something and nothing out of everything, you know? And if there's no bilaterals, does it matter? You could say that this particular G7 was weighted down by really heavy international things that do need a degree, or one would hope a degree of international consensus to solve. I do think, though, when you have this Kuzma deadline that, you know, everyone's agreed we're going to blow past, but still is a very live issue. If the sole sort of engagement we can pick up with the prime minister and the president, again, is some aside on EVs, that's good. I mean, good for Mr. Carney to go press the case to the president. But I guess Canadians are right to perhaps look at this and go, well, then when are you going to talk to him? When is this going to happen? If the G7 is not the place, are these negotiations, they clearly can't be anywhere close to a high-level conversation. Are they ever going to get there? And as we've talked about so many times on this panel, the sort of lack of transparency, at least from the Canadian side, about what is happening, what the sticking points are, remains.
0: What's your read on it, Laura?
15: It's largely similar to Steph's, if I'm honest. It is fascinating that they were talking. I think it's good news that they were talking, but it can't have been super substantive if it wasn't official, and if they can't say more than that. I do think any communication is good. We've also had lots of these summits where they wouldn't talk to each other and didn't. So I do think it means things are moving, but I think Canadians still need a lot more information, frankly.
0: Okay, I'm out of time for this segment, but we've got a whole other round with the Daily Debrief panel after a short commercial break. We're going to turn to domestic issues, and in particular, one issue that is going to be in the headlines this afternoon, a special committee looking at whether or not to expand medical assistance in dying to people whose sole underlying condition is mental illness. They're going to release their report. We're going to talk about that next.
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21: 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What in the power of Grayskull is going on? It's murderous and mysterious tonight.
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33: This is not the day to drive into the downtown core. It's match day, and that means the potential for traffic gridlock. Your best bet to get around, take transit. Priority transit lanes on Dundas from Bloor to King and on Bathurst from Bloor to Lakeshore. 401 westbound express at Kennedy, the left lane and left shoulder blocked with a disabled vehicle, causing a bit of a backup through there. Off the major route, southbound Scarlet Road blocked at Dundas after an 18-wheeler got stuck under the bridge. And keep in mind, Fleet Street is closed from Angelique to Bathurst. Only streetcars getting access there. And speaking of Fort York Boulevard, closed from Angelique to Lakeshore Boulevard. News Talk 1010 weather. A sun cloud mix today. A high of 24. It'll feel like 28 with the Humidex. Fingers crossed the rain holds off, but the forecast is calling for a risk of showers and thunderstorms tonight. Right now, mostly cloudy and 20 degrees. Time Saver Traffic, I'm Heather Seaman. Your next update at 1:30 on News Talk 1010.

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1: It's 20 minutes past the top of the hour. In about 90 minutes, a special committee that was convened to take a look in the House of Commons on Parliament to take a look at whether or not to extend medical assistance in dying to people whose sole underlying condition is mental illness will deliver their final report. The chair of that committee is a Liberal MP, Marcus Pawlowski, and he talked to reporters this morning on his way into caucus about the experience of doing that review.
2: I think good governance requires that the government from time to time periodically review their policy decisions. I would think that whatever our decision today, that at some point in the future, we ought to review that decision. But I think the same goes for the present made regime. I think it's only good policy making to periodically look at it and reassess it.
1: The Globe and Mail first reported, but others have as too, that the committee will recommend against it. Here's reaction from Conservative MP Greg McLean.
3: I'm pleased with that. That's been our position, not to expand it at this point in time, and especially for people that are of unsound mind. It's always been something that has pushed the envelope, if you will, and all the experts have come in and given us testimony at committees, both at the Senate and the House of Commons, that this is not the path to choose. And so I think we have to respect that.
1: That's Conservative MP Greg McLean. I'm here with the Daily Debrief panel, Stephanie Levitz, Jeff Rutledge, and Laura D'Angelo. Jeff, I'll start with you. There would have been a time maybe 5 or 6 years ago where there might have been a lot of backlash to the fact that the committee will recommend against this. My sense is, and you've heard this from lots of politicians who are speaking today from all different parties, that that backlash won't be as severe now. Why do you think that is?
4: Well, because I think we're seeing how the MAID regime is more or less playing out for Canadians. And, you know, unfortunately, I think there's a bit of an indictment of MAID as being a solution to many of the problems that we're not addressing appropriately as society. I mean, and I think most specifically on the mental health side, you know, we talk about the housing crisis, we talk about the affordability crisis, we talk about the mental health crisis and how they were all intertwined. And yet what we're considering is an option to basically abdicate the responsibility to take care of the most vulnerable people in our society. And I think there's some sort of, you know, logical, rational kind of momentum that's coming behind this of, wow, actually, maybe we need to do more to make sure that we're checking all the boxes and doing our darndest as a society to support these people before we put MAID as a solution in front of them. And I mean, on the legal side of this, I mean, certainly an exercise in understanding the moral dilemma, but the legal dilemma of providing this as an option. And I think that, you know, when there aren't clear answers, perhaps it's best to tread lightly.
1: Yeah, I definitely feel like it's the furthest thing, Stephanie, from black and white. And I do feel like the experience of the last 10 years, both on one way and the other, is like informing maybe a more cautious approach, right? Like, it feels to me, and public opinion polling bears this out, like people are okay with a cautious approach if it means like eventually arriving at things with a bit more certainty.
5: I would agree. And I would think, again, based on public polling, that a growing number of Canadians, in fact, are more on side with medical assistance in dying for people whose deaths are reasonably foreseeable, which is what's known as Track 1, which was the original regime after the Supreme Court decision. And interestingly, the bill to do that is 10 years ago today, you know, so that the parallel there is really interesting. I think as we've, as a country, expanded access to MAID and opened up the option for so many people whose health is in a very gray area. And then when you move into mental illness, even harder, right? And in the sense of, you know, well, we don't have to get into all the details, I guess, but like a suicidality, like the desire to end your life can be a symptom of a mental illness. And who gets to make that decision? And I think it's very tricky, and I echo what Jeff said, that as stories have emerged, you know, in the last couple of years about how what's known as Track 2 MAID, which is not for reasonably foreseeable death, how that's been handled, managed, overseen. There's a lot of unanswered questions there, and it seems like Canadians, by and large, are asking the government to just say, hit the brakes here. Like, maybe we're not opposed as a society to the idea of medical assistance in dying, to the system providing this option. It's an exceptionally personal decision. But are we, are the boundaries clear enough? And I think many people are looking at this and thinking maybe they're not.
1: And I think like the real point of inflection, if I think about it from my own perspective, Laura, and even like maybe what I could do a better job of covering is sort of what Jeff mentioned, right? Like when there isn't treatment and you can conclusively say that, right? I think that's to Steph's point also, like when it's become very acceptable and understandably so that that option be available to Canadians. But as soon as it becomes like, well, maybe there is something, maybe there is a treatment, but they don't have access to it. Like, you know, we don't really talk a lot about even something as basic as a lack of access to good palliative care or access. We do talk a lot, but there haven't been dramatic improvements across the country in access to mental health care and treatment. Like, hopefully in the absence of, you know, the extension or the expansion, like hopefully government, media, everyone starts talking more about that.
6: Absolutely, Vashi. And I think that what we're, you know, circling around is MAID is highlighting the very serious failures in our healthcare system and the gaps and the fact that we don't manage to give excellent care to everyone, even though we talk about that and want to, and whether that is, to your point, palliative care or mental health care and long-term mental health care, right, that allows people with severe mental illnesses and mental disabilities to live wonderful lives, that is a huge gap. And I think that what this is highlighting is that we haven't found solutions to this, because there is a very large difference between someone who has an incurable disease and doesn't want to suffer for the last few weeks of their life or let their loved ones watch them suffer for the last few weeks of their life. And someone with a mental illness who is potentially suicidal, or to Steph's point, it is a symptom of suicidality, of mental illness sometimes, is wanting to use MAID. And I think we also have to ask ourselves as a society and as the federal government, what signals are we sending to other people with mental illness if we are just okay with this? What signals are we sending to young people with mental illness? And so the boundaries do need to be very clear, and we need to ask long, hard questions about our overall healthcare system when we are talking about MAID.
1: On the more political front, Jeff, like this was in the last number of years one of the sort of cultural flashpoints, in particular between liberals and conservatives, and you could add a whole bunch of others, all of which seem to have not taken up the same space right now that they used to. Why do you think that is?
4: Well, I think part of that is because it's kind of another one of those I told you so moments, right? Like the conservatives, when this conversation first started coming forward, everybody was saying, well, the religious zealots, and that's the reason why they didn't want to have a discussion about MAID. But the principal argument was scope creep. Right? Like, if we start this discussion, how far down this road are we going to go? And what are the experts going to say the next, you know, threshold is? And so I think for the liberals, they don't really want to highlight it as a priority issue as it was previously, as a quote unquote progressive issue. And you know, it's not a winning topic for them right now, because Canadians, I think, are taking a bit more of a pragmatic look at this. Like, you know, I look around the corner from my house and there's a safe injection site, and you have, you know, many, many people who are using drugs that are suffering from severe mental illness. And there aren't more of them because we have less MAID. There are more of them because our system is failing to provide the services they need to get them into a safe situation. And so I think Canadians are waking up to that, and the Liberals are realizing this is not a winning topic.
1: 30 seconds to you, Steph.
5: The Liberal government is so interesting right now because all of the progressive social issues that really define the Trudeau era are things they just have no interest in talking about whatsoever. And like this, like opioids, safe consumption sites, which also was in the news this week, you know, they are...
1: It's just so different.
5: It really is so different. And also in both cases, these are two issue sets that were placed onto their agenda because they are society issue sets, not issues they controlled, and this government likes to focus on what they can control, to borrow a phrase from the Prime Minister.
1: I'll leave it on that note. Thanks, guys. Appreciate it. Jeff Rutledge, Laura D'Angelo, and Stephanie Levitz. We're back with the Federal Minister of Indigenous Services after a short break.
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7: We're starting to see a lot more volume building in the downtown core. It's match day, so that means the potential for traffic gridlock. Your best bet to get around, take transit if you're heading into the downtown core. A couple of issues to mention. 401 westbound at Kennedy in the express lanes. The left lane and left shoulder blocked with a disabled vehicle. That's causing a bit of a backup. Keep in mind, Lakeshore Boulevard West, that'll be fully closed between British Columbia Road and Bathurst Street ahead of tonight's World Cup match at Toronto Stadium. There's also the Fan Festival, so fans will be heading there. Fleet Street closed from Angelique to Bathurst Street. Fort York Boulevard closed from Angelique to Lakeshore. And Liberty Village restricted to local traffic only. 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
8: Right lanes are closed.
0: Day after day.
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0: Matters. So we talk. Travel. Transit riders on Spadina will be boarding buses, not streetcars.
9: So we've got about 17 buses running between Spadina Station and Queens Quay.
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1: It is 25 minutes before the top of the hour. This week, the federal government introduced clean drinking water legislation. There are still 38 boil watery advisories in effect for First Nations communities. I asked the minister in charge of this legislation, Indigenous Services Minister Mandy Galmasti, when they will be all lifted. She couldn't put an exact timeline on it, and that led me to ask her, why should people believe that all of them will ever be lifted?
2: The history of how this file came to be under the previous government, they made this commitment. They were able to achieve 95% of water advisories to be lifted. Some very significant undertakings to correct systems, some building new systems. It's still my commitment to do that work. Water is always going to be one of the commitments that we have as a government. It's in the bill. I think this government or any future government has to uphold that obligation. It is a space that we offer service and community. It is a space that I know and understand personally. So for me, yeah, the work will always be ongoing. Am I going to say that we will achieve zero and be at zero forever? I mean, it is a very, very big ambition for me. I'm also going to reflect, you know, on the reality that water moves, that communities change, that whatever, you know, work is undertaken may face a hiccup. And we're going to continue doing the work in that space, be it we hit zero, be it we're on a path to zero. The importance is that we're working with communities in this space that they're in.
1: I'll again, I guess, respectfully challenge the level of commitment that your government, not you individually, but your government more largely offers in this space, and put to you some of the criticism around the specifics of what's introduced in this legislation. I was telling you before we started, I've interviewed a number of chiefs today, all of whom say good first step. So it's a nuanced reaction, but they are concerned almost uniformly with the, so, you know, no pun intended, but watering down of language around whether or not that access to clean water is a human right. I'm going to tell you exactly and tell our viewers here, you will already know this, that in 2015, there was a very specific, pardon me, 2025, last year in the election campaign, a very specific promise that your party made, immediately introduce and pass legislation affirming that First Nations have a human right to clean drinking water. The legislation today says it is declared to be the policy of the Government of Canada to further the progressive realization for individuals on First Nations lands of the human right to safe drinking water as protected by the International Covenant on Economic, Social, and Cultural Rights. Why are you giving people who voted for your party based on that election promise something different?
2: Thank you. I appreciate the question. Today's bill does three things that are of significant importance. First, reaffirming First Nations rights for the jurisdiction over water in that in their community. In addition, giving them the tools that they need to exercise that jurisdiction. This was something new. This is something that the Prime Minister himself made a decision on, bringing forward $4.6 billion in the introduction of the legislation, $2.3 in budget 2025. This is meeting our commitment and going above and beyond. So for me, I think I want communities to understand we're giving tools, we're giving resource, we're working with you, we're acknowledging governance, we're acknowledging the right for self-determination for communities to lead in this space, to come up with the plan and strategy that they need to get water to the space that they want it to be in. We acknowledge that there's a minimum standard that is now going to be applied that never existed before. We also acknowledge that closing the regulatory gap is going to be a huge undertaking. There are some places where water is very advanced in some communities. There are some places where the impact and the challenge of doing the work is going to be huge. That's why I felt the language around progressive realization gives the opportunity for us as government to work with the work with communities and the spaces that they're starting in, helping them reach the outcomes that they want for their communities. That's a very individualized outcome. And I think one of the things that, you know, I'm confident in putting out this space is we're at a starting point. And I can appreciate that some were very happy, some had more concerns. The commentary is going to vary. Now we do the hard work of getting this legislation through the parliamentary process. This is the opportunity for communities to come forward, to give statements, to define and make Canadians understand why water is different for them and why we don't have a one-size-fits-all strategy in this bill. We're working with communities with the tools that they need.
1: And I certainly wouldn't intimate that the bill does nothing or doesn't aim to help in some capacity. But even when you talk about this being a starting point, you know, I remember covering covering that lawsuit and the settlement around 2021. I remember covering the introduction and the debate around the bill in 2023. Certainly for communities who have invested a ton in seeing the government put forward some sort of legislative solution, it feels like you are at the starting point once again. And when you talk about, allowing for more autonomy, more self-determination around the issue of water, the perception among some of the chiefs, for example, that I spoke to is that instead the watering down of that language does the opposite of that. It hands more of a veto or allows the provinces to retain a veto. It hands more jurisdiction, more power to provinces at the expense of First Nations. Can you respond to that?
2: You know, respectfully, I'll push back a little bit because I think one of the things that I'm trying to demonstrate as a minister is there's a huge trauma around water. Many communities have a very, very, you know, long history with how they've been accommodated in the water space. We are introducing a bill that acknowledges their self-determination, their jurisdiction, their capacity to introduce governance, their capacity to do it in community and also work with provincial and territorial governments to extend regulations outside of community spaces. What I want people to understand is this, the creation of a table, the creation of an approach where we're trying to pull all level of governments to work together with First Nations, better understand their rights, uplift them, support them, ensure that they're not challenging them or pushing back on them. That's the opportunity. That's the lens that I'm bringing as an Indigenous minister. I'm trying to create collaboration. I'm trying to create understanding amongst all people who are coming together and work in this space. And I'm trying to make sure everybody understands I'm lifting up First Nations leaders. I'm giving them the tools. They are going to push forward. We are here to support you in that space.
1: But sometimes provinces aren't there in the spirit of that collaboration, and we've seen ample evidence of that. And we know in two cases, provinces did not want that human right declared because of what they want to advance when it comes to resource development. Mm-hmm. There are no First Nations that I can see publicly stating today that they feel that they now have additional tools to push back on provinces. In fact, they feel the opposite is true.
2: Mm-hmm. You know, I think provincial governments have made previous statements. I'm not going to point to any province today, but I'm going to say that jurisdictional overreach was one of the concerns that I reflected on when I read the 6 years of consultation. For me, creating a shield, creating a pathway through this process, through the progressive realization, maintaining the language of the human right in the bill, but acknowledging that transformative change doesn't come overnight, creating the collaborative process for governments to work with First Nations communities is the mechanism that I think is new in this. Trilateral agreements with provincial and territorial partners creates a space where they're uplifting the work that they're going to do. Because we know that clean water for First Nations doesn't just stay within the boundaries of the community. Your neighbors, people who live adjacent to you, that water flows and lives around them. They will also benefit from this. So I think for me, I am trying to introduce a mechanism for everybody who's impacted by water in this country, that they're going to work together, that I'm reaffirming First Nations at the center of the process that we're creating in community, outside of community. And I think we're also, you know, further lifting up this conversation by things like in the nature strategy, because we're looking at water as a resource. We are looking at water as a resource in this country. So we have to protect the resource. We have to protect source water. We have to be sure that all partners are going to harmonize that strategy across Canada. To me, I think that is an additional tool in the toolkit. This process is legislative. Trilateral agreements with provincial and territorial governments, they are going to be the key to be sure that we're doing this work with First Nations properly. And I think First Nations are being given the opportunity for the first time ever to really sit in that space and say, we want to teach you about the importance of water. We want to teach you about the lived reality of what it means to be First Nations in this country, what First Nations communities look like. I invite that. I've heard some of the commentary. You know, I'm going to say, as a first-time minister, as a first-time MP, I'm happy to put out what I think is the best opportunity to push things forward. I'm going to work with communities and reflect their decisions, reflect their feedback. That's what parliamentary process is. We have a lot of work to do, and I'm encouraged that this summer my engagements with them is going to be a huge conversation around this.
3: That's Federal Minister of Indigenous Services Mandy Gilmasty on her government's new clean water legislation. We'll take a quick commercial break. We've got the investigation into that Titan submersible implosion. The results of that are next.
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4: Traffic is busy but steady right now. 401 westbound express.

0: 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I'm Heather Seaman. 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
15: Welcome back. Just a few minutes before the top of the hour. Before we go today, I did want to talk a little bit more about medical assistance in dying, and in particular, what the government is going to do. In about an hour, they're going to get a report from a committee that's been studying whether or not access to MAID should be expanded to people whose sole underlying condition is mental illness. That committee is going to recommend against it. It's supposed to automatically happen in March of next year, but the federal government can introduce legislation in order to make sure that isn't the case. When I was talking to the Justice Minister, as you heard earlier, the federal Justice Minister, Sean Fraser, about bail laws, I wanted to ask him about whether or not that possibility exists. Is the federal government prepared to legislate an end to the expansion of MAID?
16: I'm not

0: I'm going to close the door on any possible policy decision. I've not had the opportunity to review the report. I'm going to wait until it's tabled. I want to make sure that I have the benefit not only of the recommendations, but the evidence that underpinned those recommendations. I'll undertake a process of my own on the back end to ensure that I've considered all possible perspectives on an issue as important as this. This is a pressing social issue. It's deeply personal to many Canadians. There are very few of us who don't know someone who's been impacted significantly by a life-changing and a life-ending disease that may have availed themselves of medical assistance in dying. There are additional social questions that will emerge over the next number of years, but I'm going to wait until I have the opportunity to review the report in full to take a position alongside my colleagues in Cabinet when it comes to this issue.
1: Do you have a personal view on it?
0: On medical assistance in dying?
1: Extended to people with a sole underlying condition.
0: Look, I think my own view is, look, informed by personal circumstances, is that we have to maintain an open mind for experiences that may not be widespread. There are friends of mine who've watched their parents live through horribly painful circumstances at the end of their life, who found themselves to develop the same condition and didn't want to live through the same experience. We have to realize that there are deeply felt personal motivations behind these experiences, but we also have to make sure that as legislators, we understand how a rule may apply to different people in different ways. So my own view is that we need to continuously consider the perspectives that Canadians collectively hold with a real desire to understand the experiences that individuals go through during what is, by definition, the most traumatic thing a person will experience. Those conversations I've had, the people I know, will weigh heavily on me as we go through this. These are difficult conversations, but I find the things that are worth doing are always difficult.
2: That's the Federal Justice Minister, Sean Fraser, talking about the expansion of medical assistance in dying. That report from the committee expected to recommend against expanding it any further will be tabled into the House of Commons in about an hour. We're going to have full coverage of it across the iHeartRadio Talk Network, but of course also on CTV News Channel and tonight on Power Play at 5 o'clock Eastern. Another big story that I wanted to make sure we got into the program today has to do with something that occurred, if you can believe it, 3 years ago, June, I think it was 18th, 2023. If my dates are right, we're in 2026. Do you remember that Oceangate Titan submersible that imploded essentially about 600 kilometers south of Newfoundland? It was going down to see the wreckage of the Titanic, and there was a huge search for it after, and ultimately the U.S. Coast Guard was able to figure out that the debris they found was from the submersible that had it kind of imploded on impact. Well, the Transportation Safety Board of Canada has now just released today, its final report on that implosion. And my colleague, CTV National News correspondent Garrett Barry, who is based in St. John's, Newfoundland, is with us live right now to talk through some of the results of that investigation. Hi, Garrett. Good to have you back on the show. Thanks for making the time.
3: You're very welcome, of course.
2: So what did it conclude? What happened?
3: Naturally, you could assume that after 3 years of investigation, this is quite a big report. But one of the top headlines and one of the things that investigators at TSB really focused in on was what they called a lack of oversight. No oversight, in fact, was the quote that the Titan submersible was operating under oversight that would have been from Transport Canada. It did not receive any oversight over the course of its operations in the country. And one of the things that we learned, a couple of things that we learned through this report, but one of the really interesting things that we learned was that there was actually all kinds of contact between Oceangate representatives, the company that owned and operated the Titan submersible, and various government officials, DFO, CBSA, I'm pretty sure there was another one, I don't want to speak out of turn, Parks Canada. In fact, there was all kinds of contact over the course of many years between Oceangate itself and various government agencies, but all that information wasn't centrally gathered by Transport Canada, and as a result, Transport Canada didn't have a clear picture of exactly what was going on. And that is despite what I would say is a pretty long partnership between Oceangate and a locally operating company in St. John's and in Newfoundland, Labrador, Horizon Maritime, which operates cargo ships, which had a kind of long partnership with Oceangate. They worked together on, I think, 27 dives was the number that TSB compiled, where the Oceangate, the Titan sub, was hauled out of St. John's towards the Titanic or towards other test sites, dropped into the ocean, did various testing or various voyages. That happened over the course of 2 years, 27 times, it wasn't a secret that OceanGate was operating out of St. John's, but still Transport Canada didn't have a clear picture, TSB tells us, of exactly what was going on until the fatal implosion in June 2023.
2: And is that because of a lack of, like, reporting to TSB, or should TSB have been doing things to be aware of it? Like, what's the nexus?
3: There's a little bit of both, would be fair to say. I think what TSB's recommendations are, in fairness, I should say, this isn't totally unique. There's all kinds of small, and this was considered small, commercial vessels that aren't subject to a lot of Transport Canada oversight. And to be clear, Transport Canada is the government agency that would oversee the operations of vessels in the country. The Transportation Safety Bureau would do investigations after the fact into occurrences, but they don't do day-to-day oversight. There's all kinds of vessels that would not have been, that don't get a lot of oversight. These small commercial vessels, and, you know, in Newfoundland, you can think of fishing boats in that category. But one of the things that I think that the TSB in its recommendations is saying is that there ought to be a better policy for some of this stuff, that they need to start looking at how to try to find a way to take all of these unregistered vessels or unoverseen vessels, of which I think, and I don't want to speak out of turn, but I think, you know, there's thousands and thousands, and start to evaluate what the risk of these vessels are and start to be able to apply some sort of oversight to the riskiest vessels. Right now, according to TSB, there isn't sufficient policies in place to start to look at some of these things. So as a result, you have some of these what would be very risky voyages not getting oversight by Transport Canada. And if I do have the time, I want to say one really, really, really striking thing from this report was Department of Fisheries and Oceans, a Fisheries and Oceans Canada employee, a representative from Fisheries and Oceans Canada, observed firsthand the Titan submersible in July 2021. So that was 2 years before the fatal implosion. This DFO employee went aboard the cargo ship, the Horizon Arctic. It was in July 2021, and wrote through DFO to DFO superiors or to other DFO employees. I'm not quite sure of their rank, but other DFO employees, that there were concerns that employee, that representative had, that the Titan was not certified by anybody, of any kind of regulatory body, that it was using this carbon fiber material that we've heard a lot about from, you know, investigations into the United States,
2: right.
3: this strange carbon fiber material, and was not, you know, getting oversight and
2: I got to cut you off there. I'm so sorry, Garrett. The music's playing us out. Thanks a lot. Garrett Barry is a CTV National News correspondent. I'll be back in the chair same time, same place tomorrow.
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18: It is the Deb Hutton Show, and it's also day two of Toronto hosting a FIFA match. And so the show's going to look a little different. The city's going to look a little different. And we are going to kick it off by checking in on traffic. Heather Seaman is with us. News Talk 1010, time saver traffic.
10: Well, a couple problems on the go. 401 westbound express at Kennedy, the left lane and left shoulder blocked with a disabled vehicle. We're seeing quite the backup there. Eastbound Gardner just past South Kingsway, two left lanes blocked with a crash. Emergency crews on scene expect heavy delays through that stretch. If you don't need to drive into the city, take transit. Road closures are starting to take effect ahead of tonight's World Cup match at Toronto Stadium. Hopefully the rain holds off. Happening right now, police are closing Lakeshore Boulevard between British Columbia Road and Bathurst Street near the stadium. It is now closed. Fleet Street is closed from Angelique to Bathurst Streets as people head to Fan Fest. Fort York and the Bentway is where the Fan Fest is happening. Fort York Boulevard closed from Angelique to Lakeshore, and Liberty Village is restricted to local traffic only. Also wanted to mention, Panama fans will be marching from Trinity Bellwoods Park near Queen, West, and Strawn. At about 3 p.m., they'll be heading southbound on Strawn, ending at Coronation Park, so keep that in mind. Time Saver Traffic, I'm Heather Seaman. Your next update at 2:15 on News Talk 1010.
18: All right. Thanks for that, Heather. The reason we wanted to start this afternoon with traffic is because, as they warned us, roads in the vicinity of the stadium will be closing 5 full hours ahead of the game. Of course, Panama playing Ghana this evening at 7 o'clock. So as Heather just told you, the closures have started, and we'll check in with her at 3 o'clock and see how the march is impacting traffic in the city. We also want to check in with our friends from the CTV News. They are out and about on game day this afternoon. Nathan Downer joins me now. Where do we find you, Nathan?
19: Hey, Deb. I am just en route. So we ended our show at 1 o'clock, and we had to do a few things around the office, and then we're just generally heading downtown. So myself, Lindsay Morrison, Michelle Dubay, and a few others, our production team, we're pretty much heading downtown.
18: And so you'll
19: haven't landed yet.
18: You'll be at the stadium for the 6 o'clock newscast?
19: Right. So we're going to do it again from the fan zone. So this is at Toronto Stadium, just on the grounds there, where they've got that amazing setup where you can get food and drinks. They've got places where you can get pictures. You can find shelter. You can buy swag. You can play games. They really laid it out nicely where everything isn't going on inside the stadium, but there's also things going on outside the stadium. And that just lessens the lineups and the wait for food and drink and just the burden on concession stands inside. So it was a pretty smart thing to do. So we're going to be set up there for the show tonight.
18: Well, you came to us from there as well on Friday, and the sun was a little bit out more than it is this afternoon. So fingers crossed for the weather.
19: Yeah, I'm not too sure what I'm going to wear. But funny, last time that you saw me, we were at the Fan Fest.
18: Oh, you weren't
19: this
18: at the stadium.
19: We're at the Fan Zone.
18: Oh.
19: So not to be confused with Fan Fest. So Fan Fest, run by the city.
18: Right.
19: Remember, the mayor came out and said, hey, we're going to do things a bit better. We're going to have more ticket scanners. We're going to have more garbage collection. There's going to be fewer lineups, and the wait won't be as long to get into Fan Fest. And then Fan Zone, that's run by FIFA. So it was,
18: right.
19: I didn't hear of any concerns or issues as far as lineups, because the doors opened 3 hours before the game, and there was just a nice steady flow of people, but no major delays, at least when Canada played.
18: Yeah, and you're right. Raheem Ladani, one of your colleagues, was actually at Fan Zone on Friday when we were getting reports from CTV. All right, Nathan, we will touch base with you in about an hour, see how things are shaping up, and safe travels to the stadium.
19: Thanks, Deb.
18: Speaking of weather, I think traffic and weather, two important things happening if you're planning to go to Fan Fest, if you're lucky enough to have some tickets for the second game that Toronto's hosting at FIFA. So let's touch base with Lindsay Morrison, CTV weather specialist. Hey, Lindsay.
20: Hey, good afternoon, Deb. How are you?
18: Well, I'm doing well, but tell us, how are people going to be going to the game?
20: Yeah, so I mean, overall, this afternoon is looking mostly dry. I'm keeping an eye on the radar. We've got a little shower over Mississauga, a couple of spotty showers around Stouffville, Uxbridge, Port Perry. Elsewhere in the GTA, it's dry. We are starting to see that cloud cover build, though. And there's kind of there's two portions to the weather story today. There's the showers that could develop this afternoon, although we do expect the majority of the afternoon and early evening to remain dry. Perhaps the bigger concern is a big low pressure system that's going going to move in for tonight. It's going to bring us a bit of a soaking here in the GTA and across southern Ontario. There's a special weather statement in place for heavy rain, possible thunderstorms, and gusty winds. The question, Deb, is whether or not this can hold off long enough to not impact fans who are going to the game, going to the watch parties. It looks as though kickoff should be dry at 7 p.m. Can't say the same for end of game around 9 p.m. And no doubt fans, revelers, might, depending on how their team does tonight, might want to spend some time outside celebrating, but it could be a little rainy by that point.
18: Ooh, well, at least a dry kickoff, we hope, and I won't have to water my grass seed.
20: Not this week, Deb. We've had a on and off wet weather, but this has been the pattern the last 2 weeks, I suppose, now. And yeah, good helping of rain on the way, likely around 40 millimeters for many communities. So yes, fingers crossed that it's not going to impact the evening. It certainly is going to impact your overnight and maybe your morning tomorrow. But if you are heading to an outdoor watch party or if you're heading to Toronto Stadium, you might pack that poncho just in case.
18: All right. Great advice, Lindsay Morrison. We'll touch base in about an hour's time and see if anything has changed on that weather radar.
20: All right. Thanks so much.
18: 3 o'clock, we will do the same. We'll check in on traffic at that point, the march of the Panama team and their supporters, I guess, not so much the team, will be taking place. So we'll give you the latest on in real time what's happening in our city, on our streets and on our roads. And then we'll touch base with Nathan Danner. As he said, he is at the fan zone or will be shortly outside of Toronto Stadium. And of course, the weather does not sound great, but the question is, how long will that rain hold off? Will we actually have a dry game starting at 7 o'clock tonight? So I want to pivot from one sport to another. I actually drove into the station today past the Toronto Stadium. And the reason for that is I was coming from my youngest daughter's flag football tournament, year-end tournament for her team. It's a co-ed junior team for her school, and they did exceptionally well last Wednesday. I unfortunately missed the games, but they made it to the playoffs. And according to my friend who just texted me, they are now in the gold game. Here's the thing. Often, if you listen to me, I often talk about parents in sports and kids, quite frankly, in sports, because I think the two are often connected. And I've had in many, many ways a wonderful experience with my kids in sporting events and on teams. And Maitland, who's now my 12-year-old and plays competitively for basketball and is quite a little athlete. And so, like today, is often at tournaments. I've generally had a good experience. And that means how the kids conduct themselves, how they listen to the coaches, but it also means what we as parents say and do in the stands. And I have been critical, very critical of other parents and how I've seen them behave towards their kids when they're out on the field or the court, towards coaches who in many times volunteer their time, whether it's a school coach or a community coach. Maitland's basketball is now at the stage where they're actually paid coaches, but nonetheless, seeing parents take it out on coaches and referees and umpires is never good. I am not a quiet parent. Don't get me wrong. In fact, I am probably the loudest voice on our basketball team, but in a cheerleading way. I always start the chants. I always start the applause when one of the girls is subbed out. And I really try to be a good cheerleader. But today, I'm going to ask you, when I tell you my story, whether you think I turned into one of those parents that I have criticized both privately and probably on air. Here's what happened. Sitting with a couple of moms, my husband was there as well. We're watching our kids play. It's a co-ed team, as I said. So moms are all standing there. And Maitland got the ball thrown to her. She's on offense. And she ran down the sideline. And we were on the side that she was running down. And the whistle blew. And I said, what happened? Because they didn't get her flag. It's flag football. They didn't get her flag. She had all of her flags attached to her waist. And the referee, there was a single referee, and I want to add this referee is an adult. This is not a child, and that does make a difference for me. This is an adult referee, and she came over, and we all yelled, "Ref, she wasn't out of bounds." Like, we were watching her because we thought she might get a touchdown. "Ref, she wasn't out of bounds." The ref spoke to the opposing team's coach. This is elementary school flag football, and said, "Was she out of bounds?" And the coach said, "Yes." And she wasn't. So I spoke up and said, "You don't ask the opposing team if she was out of bounds. She wasn't out of bounds." I didn't go further than that. But the ref did hear me. And I was a parent yelling from the side. So did I actually become one of the parents that I usually complain about here on air? 416-872-1010. Is it ever okay to yell at a ref in youth sports? Again, I do want to point out it was not a youth referee. It was a referee probably paid for by the school board. And this is multiple teams. This is the city finals. 416-872-1010. Did I cross the line into that zone that I never want to be in and that I criticize others from being in? Did I step out of bounds when it comes to yelling at the ref? I thought I was firm, reasonably polite. And as I said, once we made our case that A, she was not out of bounds, and B, that it doesn't seem to me to be appropriate to ask the opposing team's coach whether the player was out of bounds, I did shut up. Ultimately, we won the game and we are now currently in the gold match. Did I go too far? 416-872-1010. Let's go to Matthew. Hey, Matthew.
1: Hi, Deb. How are you today?
18: Well, you tell me. Was I appropriate or not?
1: Well, you asked whether you went too far.
18: Yeah.
1: If you backed off a little bit, that would have been too far. No, just, yeah, you went too far because what did you expect to achieve by what you said? And then the other thing I told your screeners, I imagine in some circumstances your daughter could have found that really embarrassing.
18: Oh, she's used to me.
1: Wow.
18: So what did I hope to achieve, Matthew? I actually hoped, because the ref clearly couldn't see, she wouldn't have asked the other coach. She was refereeing on her own, which I appreciate. But I actually thought, since she didn't see and we called it right away, like, she did not step out of bounds, I actually hoped she'd overturn her call. That's what I hoped to achieve.
1: Well, you criticized the ref for asking the opposing coach, because that would, I guess your idea was that there would be a bias there. I think your statement coming from you, since it's your daughter, I think, you know, there could be a perceived bias there as well.
18: True. And the other moms who also were saying the same thing, we were all together, all on the same team. All right, well, Matthew, I went too far. I accept it. All right. Is there anybody that's going to defend me? Dave, did I go too far? Hey, Dave.
21: Oh, hey, Deb. I love your show, but in this case, I got to agree with the previous caller. I think you did overstep the boundaries. Mm. Whether you're right or wrong, and no doubt you are correct, probably addressing the referee after the match, you know, would have been more appropriate. But yeah, that's my opinion.
18: Well, and with your accent, you sound like you could be a referee.
21: not in that sport, no, in rugby, maybe.
18: Thanks, Dave. All right, 2 for 2. Deb went too far. Julie, are you going to be 3 for 3? Hey, Julie.
22: Hi there, Deb. I'm sorry, I'm 3 for 3, yes. And, you know, my kids have been refs, and, I mean, I know you said this was an adult, but it really isn't any different. They're not... This is not the NFL with people on the sidelines. They're one person covering a giant field. I'm sure they get calls wrong. But did it really, really, really matter in the whole scheme of your daughter's life? No. It was probably a great lesson to be learned. I'm sure the ref wasn't being malicious. They were just doing the best they could with the tools they had. And those kids run fast, and trying to keep up with the play in every which direction is hard. And There's just no point in it, Deb. There's just no point in it. You got to let it go.
18: All right, Julie. Good advice. Man, I have no support on the board. We had one more caller I didn't get to, but when Ben took the call, she said my tone was inappropriate. So there you go. 4 for 4. Mom overstepped the line. I will pull it back next time. And if I hear they've won the gold before the end of the show, I'll let you know. Let's check in on traffic. And when we come back, the Mississauga race for mayor appears to be heating up. I'll get some analysis of what's happening in the city next door. 2:15, time now for News Talk 1010, Time Saver Traffic.
10: We still have a disabled vehicle. 41 westbound express at Kennedy is blocking the left lane and left shoulder, still causing delays. Eastbound Gardner just past South Kingsway, 2 left lanes blocked with a crash. Emergency crews on scene. That is causing a backup. If you don't need to drive into the city, take transit. Road closures are in effect happening right now. Police have closed Lakeshore Boulevard between British Columbia Road and Bathurst Street near Toronto Stadium. The game is tonight, but the closures will be in place until midnight. Newstalk 1010 weather. Sun cloud mix today, a high of 24. It'll feel like 28 with the Humidex. Right now, mostly cloudy, 21 degrees. And we also have a special weather statement for strong winds and heavy rain tonight. Hopefully that holds off. During the FIFA World Cup, traffic downtown will be heavy. Skip the stress by taking transit, traveling off-peak, and checking routes in advance. A message from the City of Toronto. Time Saver Traffic, I'm Heather Seaman. Your next up.
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1: Will she or won't she? That's the question being asked about former Ontario Liberal leader Bonnie Crombie. We are hearing rumblings that she may have something to say next week about entering the mayor's race, a job she had before she left it to become the leader of Ontario's Liberals. Let's just quickly recap here. So Bonnie Crombie, she was Liberal MP federally, 2008 to 2011. Then she became a Mississauga councillor, 11 to 14. Then she became the mayor, 2014 to 24. She left that job, as I said, to become the provincial Liberal leader. She resigned after a pretty difficult loss in January of this year. So she would be heading back to Mississauga if the rumors are true. The current mayor, gotta make some notes here, because this is confusing. Carolyn Parrish, she was a school board trustee from 85 to 90. She became a Liberal MP, sound familiar, 93, until she was expelled from caucus for some comments that she made, several of them, in fact. She became a Mississauga City Councillor, 2006. She lost in 2010. She won in 2014. And a decade later, she became the mayor when Bonnie Crombie, the person I was just telling you about, stepped down to run for the provincial Liberals. Other big names in the race so far, Alvin Tejo. He is a current councillor, although he did dabble in provincial politics when he ran to be a Liberal MPP, but didn't make it. And he also ran for the leader of the Liberal Party when Bonnie Crombie won. Are you still with me on all this? Finally, Deepika DeMerla, who is a city councillor. She was also a Liberal MPP at Queen's Park and is now running for mayor. There is your dance card for the city west of Toronto to make some sense of all of this. Is someone who has been involved in municipal politics in Mississauga and elsewhere. Carmen Wong, she's a partner at Westbridge Strategies and co-host of the Can't Be Censored podcast. Welcome to the program, Carmen.
2: Hi, Deb. I can't keep any of what you just said straight. That's a lot of people with a lot of different positions.
1: Well, I mean, that. Let's talk about that since you raised it. I mean, what is in the water in Mississauga that you kind of go up, you go down, you run here, you run there, and yet in many cases, always successful for many of these folks?
2: Yeah, I think Mississauga historically is very like, they want it steady, right? Like they had the same mayor for so many years, Hazel, I'm talking about Hazel McCallion, the late Hazel McCallion. And then with Bonnie, they stuck with her for a bit. And, you know, now they've got Carolyn. And I think if the reporting is right, which I think it probably is, Ahmed from Poly Corner, which is a newsletter here in Ontario, it covers politics. He always gets the scoops right. And I think, you know, he's got it right that Bonnie probably will enter the race. And if she's going in, I think she must see some sort of path to victory. Otherwise, I mean, why else would she do it?
1: Well, I mean, I can answer that just sort of speculatively. I mean, I think it is very hard for people who are in politics, used to the limelight, to all of a sudden find themselves outside of politics. I know that because my husband left politics. His was by choice. But it's a very difficult transition. And if the opportunity is there and she's not that many years out of the job, I mean, whether you want to call it ego, whether you want to just call it, you know, addiction, whatever. I mean, I think sometimes politicians do run one or two times beyond when they should. Listen, Bob Reid, who is not on the Liberal side of the ledger, but a conservative strategist, was on Moore in the Morning this morning. Here's what Bob had to say about the Crombie versus Parrish race.
3: Bonnie Crombie has the name recognition. Carolyn Parrish has the incumbency, and those are always the two biggest factors in municipal elections, it seems. But with the other players being established council members, also being Liberal in their stripe, there's going to be a lot of competition going on around this race. As for the consolation prize thing, I think that's going to be a huge factor as well. I think it really does rub people wrong when someone who had a job, who left the job for a better job and it didn't go well, comes back and wants the old job back again. It kind of leaves a lot of people going, really? Come on.
1: So that's what I wanted to ask you, Carmen. Of course, Bob is talking about Bonnie Crombie having left and going back. I mean, do you think there will be anger or resentment when voters take a look at Bonnie if, in fact, she does declare?
2: Well, maybe. And I think some of the other candidates are already trying to make that an issue. But at the end of the day, it's also, are Mississauga residents happy with what their current mayor and administration is doing? So during the last election, it was a by-election, right? You'll remember because Bonnie had
1: Right.
2: stepped down. So, so then money wasn't really an issue for the candidates because, there weren't so many other campaigns and municipal elections across Ontario to donate to. So money is an issue this time. Also, since Carolyn has been mayor, policing, the amount that's gone towards policing, 23% increase in 2025, another 14% increase in 2026.
1: Wow.
2: Property taxes have gone up. They have a bunch of issues with crime, housing, affordability. Mississauga is not, I don't know that people are entirely happy with what's happening there. So yes, maybe they're unhappy with, the idea that Bonnie is coming back and this is a consolation prize, but does that outweigh what's happening on the ground in Mississauga?
1: So you look at two of the other candidates, and I there are others who have registered, so apologies for them. But I mean, really, I think when you've got some councillors running with some name recognition, aside from Carolyn Parish and Bonnie Crombie, that being Deepika De Merla and Alvin Tejo, and I know you did some work for Deepika. I mean, do they have any shot at it now that, I shouldn't say now, if in fact Bonnie is in the race next week?
2: Yeah, I think they have a better shot. I think that Bonnie, if she enters, sort of could split the vote that Carolyn normally gets. Like, if I'm thinking about the demographics of Mississauga, I'm thinking about seniors, I'm thinking about young families that are moving there who can't afford to live in Toronto. And that's sort of a demographic that Alvin captured really well in the last by-election. And I'm thinking about, immigrants and diverse communities like the South Asians, the Chinese, the Filipino. So I think Bonnie has the opportunity to take some of those votes away that Carolyn had initially. And then who knows who picks that up? Is it Alvin? Is it Deepika? We'll have to see.
1: Is there anybody on the right of the spectrum that's credible that's running? I mean, these are literally four liberal politicians. I mean, even though Carolyn Parish got kicked out of Liberal caucus, she was a liberal for many, many years, and I think is still a card-carrying liberal. I mean, four declared liberal politicians all running for mayor.
2: But I think if Ahmed from Polly Corner's reporting is correct, Bonnie is going to have a conservative leaning campaign manager. And as you know, having, you and I have worked on municipal campaign together, we've worked on different sides of the political aisle, provincially and federally. And, in municipal politics with no political parties, you try to form as big of a tent as you can. And I think all the candidates are going to try to do that. But I think Bonnie and Carolyn are going to do it very well.
1: So they would actually have a more of a across the board political spectrum representation on their teams.
2: Yeah, and I also think having worked for Deepika the last campaign, a lot of her policies are very conservative that she supports, typically conservative policies. So I don't think that's completely canceled out from the equation in Mississauga. So don't worry, you're still represented on the right side in Mississauga.
1: I mean, you mentioned some of the big issues that are pretty similar everywhere in the city, but I mean, what do you think will the election boil down to? Will it be as distinct as, the personalities, or do you think there'll be an actual issue there?
2: I think, last time when we did the campaign, we ran heavily on getting rid of bike lanes in a certain part of the city, and that did really well, but just in that specific part of the city. I think overall they're grappling with some of the very same issues that people in Toronto are trying to figure out, which is, where do I live? Higher prices for housing. Property taxes are too high. My car is still getting stolen and I'm scared to be outside. So crime. I think those are still three of the top issues that are going to drive the election in Mississauga.
1: All right. Well, we will see if this is a race that shapes up between the former mayor and the current mayor, or whether it is status quo. Carmen Wong, partner at Westbridge Strategies and co-host of the Can't Be Censored podcast. Thanks for your time.
2: Thanks, Deb.
1: We're going to check in on traffic. And when we come back, 2 weeks today is July 1st. I'll tell you why that's important. 2:30, time now for News Talk 1010, Time Saver Traffic.
0: A disabled vehicle has been cleared. 401 westbound express at Kennedy. Traffic is getting back up to speed. Eastbound Gardner just past South Kingsway. We still have two left lanes blocked with a crash. Emergency crews on scene. Expect heavy delays through there. If you don't need to drive into the city, take transit. Road closures are in effect ahead of tonight's World Cup match at Toronto Stadium. There's also the Fan Festival at Fort York and the Bentway, so roads in the area are closed. And in about 30 minutes from now, Panama fans will be marching from Trinity Bellwoods to Coronation Park. That's at 3 o'clock. And then at 4:15, Ghana. The fan march will start at Stanley Park at 4:15 and end at Coronation Park. 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I'm Heather Seaman. 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
1: Just a reminder that a little over half an hour ago, road closures came into effect for the second of Toronto's hosting of FIFA FIFA World Cup games 5 hours before game time, which today is at 7 o'clock. The roads did close, so we will check in on traffic in about 10 minutes, and then we'll get another report at the top of the hour, which is also the time when the parade from the group supporting Panama is going to head from Trinity Bellwoods Park down to Stadium. So 2 weeks today, believe it or not, is July the 1st. And of course, here in Canada, that means something. But it also means something else this particular year. It is the deadline for Canada, Mexico, and the United States to either formally say that they want the trade deal known as CUSMA to be extended, and that would take place for another 16 years, or to say that we're just going to continue along as we have, but with annual reviews. As you've likely heard in the last week or so, we talked about this last week, Donald Trump has said he's not looking to renew. He doesn't need anything from Canada. He doesn't really want anything from Canada. But as of today, they have not yet triggered a clause that says they are backing out, nor have they triggered that clause that touches a 6-month window and starts it starts the time clock rolling so that the deal would be dead from the United States perspective. Joining me to talk about this is David Patterson. He is Ontario's representative in Washington, D.C. Welcome back to the program, David.
7: Thanks, Deb.
1: So I want to dispense with process very quickly here because we always spend a lot of time about this. And, you know, I've tried to capture that we've got this deadline. And I believe, is that the case, that both Mexico and Canada have said they would like to renew, but not the United States?
7: That's right. And the parties will get together on July 1st in Washington and have a discussion. But I think it's very likely we go into extra innings on this one and continue the discussions. And there's nothing wrong with that. We want to make sure that we end up with the right deal and not just any deal. But at the same time, we don't want discussions to go on forever because business needs certainty for investment and it's time for a deal.
1: Absolutely. But in terms of the deal itself, extra innings mean we do continue, as I said, unless the 6-month clause is triggered.
7: Yeah, it's there is a way for them to acknowledge they got to continue to negotiate on specific issues. And I think the good news is that Canada's into doing that now. We've got an excellent negotiator in Janice Charette, and she's been meeting with her counterparts, not just in Washington, but this week over in Europe as well. So they're into it. They're into discussions, and it's now important that they keep in touch with our key business sectors that are going to be impacted by the decisions that they make, and also the provinces as well.
1: So that's really what I wanted to focus on in my conversation with you this afternoon, chatting with David Patterson, Ontario's representative in Washington, D.C. And important to note that you came to this job via the automotive sector, which obviously is a key part of these discussions. So what are the issues? Let's start from the American perspective. What are the irritants? What are the things that they have said they want to focus on?
7: Sure. Well, the big objective, if you will, that I've sort of come to understand in, hard to believe, coming up on 3 years in Washington, is sort of simply stated by that the United States should produce more of what it consumes. That's what they're trying to do.
1: This is the trade deficit we hear the president talk about a lot.
7: Yes. Yeah. And we heard that from Bob Lighthizer in the last week here in Toronto as well, which was I was up to listen to. And that really is the genesis. The reality is that America buys about $1 trillion more than it sells each year to the world. And they want to make more of it in the United States. And what we've been saying, at least the Premier of Ontario has been saying, well, we'll do that more effectively if we do it together. We have a great asset in this USMCA agreement. We can get and fix at some of the irritants in that. But if you want to build a powerhouse, a fortress, as the Premier calls it, then you really need to do it together. And we can out-trade China if we want to, but we really need to do it together. So that's sort of the context. And then the issues, we've heard a report of those along the way, but They're all set out in a document that comes out every year in March. The United States publishes. It's called the National Trade Estimate Report. You can Google it online and see the full list. Some people call it the Festivus list of grievances. but we have in that list, you know, the things you hear about, like digital services, dairy supply management, concerns, some more technical things, things like how the system for how importers from the United States register and process. Just the fact we have a GST in Canada is something that they are concerned about because it affects people exporting into Canada, but we have an exemption when we export out. So there's all kinds of technical things. Probably the biggest irritant and the thing I think that looms behind everything is China.
19: Right.
7: Really a big concern that while the United States has taken really strong measures to try and reduce its trade deficit with China, which when they started this exercise was about a quarter of all their trade deficit, they want to make sure that that Chinese goods aren't leaking in to the United States through third countries, like through countries like Indonesia or countries like Vietnam. And similarly, they want to make sure that's not coming from Mexico. And certainly not from Canada.
19: That's interesting. I mean, because they've not had a great, I mean, when you think about Donald Trump's early issues with us, of course, it was around the border. And we assumed it was, you know, a little bit of immigration more than anything. But I think as you talk about the Chinese products seeping in, obviously that continues to be part of his concern. Just want to flip the table a little bit. The Prime Minister over in Europe has said that we have put some proposals on the table. Do you have a sense of what those are regarding?
7: Well, I think from the Canada side, we know that we, like many other countries that trade with the United States, have been really impacted by these what they call 232 tariffs, which are sectoral tariffs. For us, it's for automotive and steel, aluminum, copper, other areas that have received these tariffs. And it was a surprise to Canada because we thought that those were not going to be applied when we had the USMCA agreement 6 years ago. But there they are. And so Canada's main request is let's remove those tariffs so that we can continue to have an integrated supply chain with the United States and continue to help. And also to remind the Americans that we're your biggest market by far. Canada buys more from anyone else. Ontario itself would be the third largest buying market from the United States in the world if it was its own country. Not that we suggest we do that, but the point is that America needs us and it needs what we supply. You may hear things to the contrary, but we know that's not the case and that we really do need each other. So let's solve the irritants and then let's get down to seeing what we can do to remove those tariffs or at least significantly reduce them as other countries have already done.
19: David, as you said, you're into your third year down in Washington as our trade representative for Ontario. I mean, what is the general mood? And it's probably not an easy question to answer because there is definitely the political leadership and then there's the civil service, the public service component, and then there's the business community. But just give me a general sense of how you're feeling today versus maybe when you started about our neighbors.
7: Well, in the trade area, it's been ever since Liberation Day on April 2nd a year ago, the whole world has been focused on these tariffs, sectoral tariffs, and their application, which is really a cudgel or a club that the United States has used to try and force deals. And they've done that with about 20 countries around the world. And those include their biggest trading partners, such as Japan and South Korea, and the EU just this week has sort of ratified its deal. And what that has done is it's reduced those 25% tariffs in most cases down to about 15. And in the case of the UK, down to about 10%. So here we are in Canada with a USMCA trade deal, and we're still paying a 25% tariff on automobiles coming from Canada into the United States. We're paying 50% on steel or aluminum going into the United States. It's not us paying it. It's our customers that are buying it in the United States, but it's having a negative effect on both sides. So a lot of concern in the American business community. And the premier was down with me in Washington for a couple of days last week. They were tremendous meetings. We met with over 20. And universally, we're heard, look, it's time for a deal. We need a break from these tariffs. It's in America's self-interest to do it. And so let's get to the table and let's build Fortress North America together.
19: Well, let's hope that is the prevailing sentiment. July 1st coming on us in just 2 weeks. David Patterson, thanks so much for your time. He's Ontario's representative in Washington, D.C. I'm sure we'll chat again soon.
7: Thanks, Deb.
19: We're going to check in on traffic, and when we come back, a photography project that has been 20 years in the making. And

0: 21 degrees, feels like 25. Also, a heads up, there is a special weather statement for strong winds and heavy rain tonight. Hopefully it holds off until after the match tonight. 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I'm Heather Seaman. Your next update at 3 o'clock on News Talk 1010.
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1: Spending a little bit of time this afternoon talking about FIFA. We're going to check in on traffic and weather and with the anchor of CTV News at 6, Nathan Downer, just to see what's happening. They are out and about at Toronto Stadium because, of course, the second game that Toronto's hosting takes place this evening, 7 o'clock, Ghana versus Panama. And tomorrow, game 2 for our Canadian team takes place in Vancouver.

0: I happened to see a story today about FIFA, but it wasn't about the game. It wasn't about injuries. It wasn't about traffic. It was about a Toronto photographer that has a different goal in mind when it comes to FIFA. It's a goal that started way back in the 2006, so 20 years ago, World Cup, and he is still at it. Joseph Michael Howarth, sorry about that, joins us now to talk about his project. Welcome to the program.
1: Thanks, Dad. Thanks for having me.
0: So 20 years ago, World Cup, tell me how this project started, what it is.
1: Yeah, so I was a young photographer back in 2006, and I had just recently returned to Toronto. I had lived a few years away, and as I came back, I didn't have too many gigs, but I loved my city, and I knew the World Cup was coming, and I was always kind of soccer curious. I didn't know too much about it, and I knew it was coming, and I was like, I'm going to challenge myself to see if this diverse city is as diverse as it says it is, and try and find all fans from all 32 countries in Toronto during the World Cup. Now, my project is unique in the sense that I can only take the photos during the confines of the actual game. So I'm there during a viewing or watch party of the actual game. So I have this 2-hour window to capture fans watching the game, sort of reacting to the game. So these are reaction shots. And I have over these now, this is my 6th World Cup. I did get all 32 that first year, which was remarkable. I don't do every team every year from that point. I've gotten busier, older. I now have a family. Hello, Wesley. But yeah, so I'm a lot busier. But this year, I always try to find the countries that I haven't found. But I found 55 countries in total up to this World Cup, and I've already found 3 new ones for this year. And I'm hoping to get 11 new ones this year. Though some are a little more challenging than others. I still have a couple tough ones out there.
0: Well, because part of what I read and what I found interesting is you are not just heading to the fan zone or fan fest. You are trying to find people who are in their communities at their local community-based watch party.
1: Yes. And so this year is actually very different because typically, we don't have these huge fan zones that we have this year, which is great for me, but I feel like I'm kind of cheating when I go to the fan zone because it's sort of a communal space where everyone is. What I like to do is the way I like to describe it is I want to be in the best room for fans of each country, like the best room in the city. I want to find it and I want to be there. I'm not always successful. I've at times spent the entire match driving around neighborhoods looking for flags, I've heard there might be a bar and that was especially early. Like I've done that before, but I'm trying to find it. And sometimes I'm more successful. I've been very successful over the years. And it's been really fun to get to know the city. It's outside of Toronto as well. Mississauga, Vaughan. I know on Friday I'm going to Pickering for the Haiti fans, which is going to be really fun. So I just tried. And now with social media, it's a little bit easier. There are people who post stuff and bars are now sort of aware that, hey, there's a big fan base. If I just post, hey, if you're the German fans, if you're the Swiss fans, if you're the Cabo Verde fans, come on out to my bar. And a lot of times those bars are at capacity. They're completely filled. People want to be a part of their community. This is a city of expats where most of us are from somewhere else. And so there is a community for everyone. And it's fun for me to go and find them and be a part of it and experience the game with them.
0: I'm chatting with Toronto photographer Joseph Michael Howarth about this project that he's explaining to us. So were you a soccer fan initially, or was this more about the photography and soccer's the backdrop?
1: Yeah, I'm a huge sports fan. I'm a big sports family, but we were very traditionally baseball, football, basketball. But I knew this town was pretty big into soccer. When I was in high school, I went to kind of an Italian high school, and there was, when the World Cup was happening, all these flags would come out, and I was embarrassed that I didn't know more about the World Cup. And so then in 2006, I really knew nothing about it. And I have slowly grown to be relative pretty knowledgeable over the years, and I do really enjoy the sport now. The truth is, though, and this is kind of funny, this sounds weird, but I'm not often watching the game. I'm watching the
0: Watching
1: fans watch the
0: people.
1: game, which is really weird. But the bars now have like 360, they have TVs on like every wall. In the old days, it was kind of like one wall they would project onto, but now like TVs are cheap and bars have TVs on every corner, so I can watch fans and watch the game at the same time. So I've grown to love soccer, but I'm not a soccer outside of the World Cup. How about that? This is a fun month for me. It's a busy month. It's driving all around. It's crazy, crazy, and I have other gigs. Like I've just got back from a gig,
0: You have a
1: and
0: real
1: they take
0: job.
1: away from yeah. So I've yeah, exactly. So, but when I can, like last night, I went to Celebration Square, Mississauga, in the rain to hang out with Jordan fans, and there was like 120 Jordanian fans in the rain because there's no cover at Celebration Square, Mississauga, and they were out, and it was amazing, and it was really fun. So,
0: Do you have a like one moment or one photo that stands out in your 20-year trek?
1: I like to describe it as my favorite photos are the molar shots, and that's the shot where someone's screaming so loud and so excited that you're getting a shot of like their molars. That's always kind of a fun shot. The angle shots, although it's sort of sad, they're also like just the amount of energy and emotion that goes into just the disappointment of missing a shot. We all have been there. We know that feeling. It's universal. Those are kind of fun shots. And then the big blur, I call them. It's when the entire bar just erupts when a goal happens. And those shots I truly love. In my first year, I was with England fans in Scallywag's Bar, RIP. That was the best bar in the town for soccer. But the English fans, and they all were raising their hands at the same time. It was a beautiful shot. So I do have that was the moment that when I saw the blur and the chaos of a goal in these dark bars, because I don't use a flash. That's the reason why I have these blurry shots. It's because I don't use a flash. I don't want to disrupt the people watching the games because it's their. This is I'm invading their space. This is their, their sacred space, and I just want to kind of be observer in it and not use flash. So anyway, those are my favorite shots.
0: Well, listen, I love your enthusiasm. I love this story. We're out of time. I'm so sorry because I've enjoyed the conversation, but tell us if someone's saying, I want to see these pictures, where can they see your photography?
1: So my website is worldcupintoronto.com. I've had that website for years and years, like 15 years. So, and I never thought Toronto would ever host. I always think this is the best World Cup city in the planet. And I promise you in 2030, when we're not hosting, it will still be an amazing place. You can always go check out lots of bars around the city
0: All
1: with
0: right,
1: different.
0: Joseph Michael Howarth, thanks for your time. Thanks for your enthusiasm. And
1: Thanks, Deb.
0: Encourage you to look at the pictures. They really are fantastic.
1: Amazing. Thanks, Deb.
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0: An hour ago, the road closures took effect for tonight's 7 o'clock game, Panama versus Ghana. So we want to check in on traffic right off the top of the hour. It is 3 o'clock. News Talk 1010, Time Saver Traffic.
6: Well, we'll start with a couple of problems. Westbound QEW ramp at Appleby Line, the right lane blocked with a disabled vehicle, a crash blocking the HOV lane, westbound QEW at Bronte Road, and a disabled vehicle just cleared 401 eastbound on-ramp at Brock Street. And eastbound Gardner, just past South Kingsway, we had a crash that had been blocking a couple lanes. That has been cleared, so traffic is moving once again. And if you don't need to drive into the city, take transit. Road closures in effect ahead of tonight's World Cup match at Toronto Stadium. Hopefully the rain holds off. A Lakeshore Boulevard, that is closed between British Columbia Road and Bathurst Street. The game is tonight again, but the closure will be in place until midnight. Fleet Street closed from Angelique to Bathurst. Fort York Boulevard closed from Angelique to Lakeshore. And Liberty Village, that is restricted to local traffic only. A lot of people heading to the Fan Festival at Fort York and the Bentway. And starting right now, Panama fans are set to march from Trinity Bellwoods Park near Queen and Strawn, then south on Strawn, ending at Coronation Park. They're expecting thousands of people, so expect road closures and delays in the area. During the FIFA World Cup, traffic downtown will be heavy. Skip the stress by taking transit, traveling off-peak, and checking routes in advance. A message from the City of Toronto. Time Saver Traffic, I'm Heather Seaman. Your next update at 3:15 on News Talk 1010.
0: We will be checking in as we do every day, but a little bit more important today with Heather each quarter hour throughout my show and, of course, throughout the 4 to 6 show with Jim Richards. We also want to touch base with our friends from the CTV News. Nathan Downer, have you landed? Are you at the fan zone?
7: No.
0: Oh, dear.
7: Listen, our show starts a little bit later, so you got to come downtown. There's traffic, as you know. You just heard what Heather had to say. Then after you land, I have to then take public transit. Then I have to walk. So I'm getting, and you can't lie. I don't want to be like, oh, yes, I'm there.
0: No, I asked you. I asked you. You answered.
7: I'm getting there. But, of course, I can see all the excitement, and I can see people watching. There's watch parties. It seems like every bar, people are watching the game that just wrapped up with Portugal and DR Congo. And, of course, people will be getting ready for the big game later today. So, yeah, it's an exciting vibe for sure. And part of the excitement is getting there. And, of course, you got to plan.
0: All right. Well, then let's find out, where are you?
7: I'm at Young and King.
0: Okay, so we'll track your progress because you're going to touch base with Jim Richards in an hour, and I'll make sure he asks you as I did, Nathan, where do we find you?
7: Where is Nathan? The thing is, it's easier for me to take the streetcar along King, get off on Strawn, and just walk down because everyone's trying to get that Exhibition Place streetcar from Union Station, which to me is just too much of a wait. So if you can find other ways to get downtown, take those other ways and then walk for a bit. But I think that's the best way, where you're not standing with throngs of people waiting for a streetcar.
0: And what are you seeing out and about in the streets? Because I will say on Friday, I didn't find my drive too bad, but I'm not in the West End. But once I hit sort of the downtown core, and at that point it was, 10 in the morning for a 3 o'clock game, it was packed with people wearing jerseys and walking. And you could tell a lot of visitors because they were looking at their phones and looking up and, obviously newer to the city. Are you seeing any of that in your travels?
7: Yeah, I would say as far as volume, it seems like, as you know, around this time of year, it does get lighter as we get closer to summer, as more people, I guess, are off and then not heading to work. And also, I'm just noticing that when the games are on, it just seems like more people are just indoors watching or somewhere watching. So it just overall does seem a little bit lighter. And then, of course, you're just seeing a lot more people with flags, and they could be from any country, any nation. And the beauty of Toronto is you don't know where they're from. They could be from Toronto. They could be from out of town. You can't tell by just looking. You can't tell by how they're dressed. You can't tell by the flag because, this is such a great, diverse, multicultural city. But it's definitely the energy and the vibe you see because of the flags, either on cars or on people.
0: All right. Well, Jim will check in with you. Hope that you're making your way closer to Fan Zone. All right. Nathan Danner, our friend from the CTV News at 6, they will be broadcasting this evening from the Fan Zone. And we'll clock Nathan's progress each and every hour along the way.
7: Sure.
0: Thanks, Nathan. And of course, we've talked traffic. We've talked about what's happening on our streets. We need to know what's happening in our skies. Lindsay Morrison, CTV weather specialist, joins me now.
8: Hello, Deb. How are you doing?
0: Anything changed, Lindsay? Are we still expecting some rain?
8: So I have made it to Fan Fest. So I'm in the Bentway area. I've got one up on Nathan. I made it downtown faster than he did. So many fans out here. There is a fair amount of cloud cover right now, Deb, but the sun is also shining through. Conditions are good. The radar looks good right now. So there was one concern about some pop-up showers or storms this afternoon, mainly outside of the GTA. And we are seeing some active weather in parts of Cottage Country right now. But it looks like we should remain dry through the late afternoon and early part of the evening here locally in Toronto. Kickoff time for Panama versus Ghana is 7 p.m. I'm hoping that this monster low pressure system that's going to move in and soak us through the night tonight is going to hold off for the majority of the game. However, I do think it's likely that we're going to see some rain begin perhaps mid-game or at some point during the match today. So anybody heading to Toronto Stadium, you might not need it initially, but bringing a poncho, not the worst idea. Anyone heading to an outdoor watch party like where I am right now at FIFA Fan Fest, there's a few games today, Deb, so it's a big crowd here and it's going to be lots of fun. But yeah, you need to prepare for there being wet weather. But right now, all is good. It's looking good for the next several hours. It's more so into the evening and certainly the late evening that we're forecasting rain, gusty winds, and possible thunderstorms. Hopefully, again, those thunderstorms will hold off until the majority of the soccer action is finished.
0: All right, Lindsay Morrison, thanks for the update. Appreciate it.
8: Thanks, Deb.
0: Lindsay will be back with Jim in an hour to see if there's been any change in the movement of those showers. Just watching as well, part of our CTV Bell family coverage, Sean Leithong is with the Panama fans who are currently marching from Trinity Bellwoods Park down to Toronto Stadium. They look happy. They look enthused. He's in a sea of orange. So, interesting conversation that happened earlier today on the Jerry Agar Show. He had as his guest a columnist for the National Post, Tristan Hopper. And it's about how Canadians feel about having kids. Specifically, there's been some research done by it's actually a Christian think tank. It's called Cardis. And so it does a lot on birth rates and on family and some of those issues. And they looked at a number of both men and women aged 40 to 44. So getting to the end of the time when you are thinking about or able to have kids. And the research says that 59% of men, so almost 60% of men and over half, 53% of women, say that the size of their family is currently below the size they would have liked. In other words, they would have liked to have had more kids. Is that the case for you? I want to take your calls on this. 416-872-1010. Doesn't matter how many kids you have. Do you have as many as you thought you might have? Do you have as many as you wanted? Now, the question is, because it says Canadians want to have more kids, why aren't we? Here's Tristan Hopper with Jerry Agar this morning.
9: Canadians like babies, they like families, but something else is going on. And then when they ask, what's your barrier to actually having a child? Again, and I've written this, I've said, well, it's impossible to get a home, youth unemployment is high. So I've in the past, I have attributed this mostly to economic factors, and that does factor in. I think you have a higher fertility rate in places like Alberta because it is easier to buy a home, get a job, do all the things that make it easier to start a family. But they're finding when you sort of rank those choices, what's the reason you're delaying having a child or you're not having the number of children you would like? Economics are up there, but it's, you know, particularly among women. I want to get my career going. I want to find myself, etc.
0: Again, that's Tristan Hopper. He joined Jerry Agar this morning. Do you have the number of kids you wanted to have. 416-872-1010. Did you and your spouse sit down and say, we want to have three kids, we want to have two kids, and that's the number you have? Because I will say, I am one of these people who wanted more kids, but didn't have the number that I thought I would have. 416-872-1010. Tristan Hopper goes on to sort of explain why it is we're not measuring up to what we thought.
9: Basically, the takeaway from CARDIS is that Canadians, broadly, almost everybody, is not having the number of children that they would like or prefer. And, you know, CARDIS says, well, they'd probably be happier if they did. And I have three kids. I'm very happy. And then secondarily, it's more cultural than affordable.
0: And I agree with that. Not that kids are cheap, not that finances are easy. But for me, it was a matter of time. Spending a lot of time in my career very happily. Then eventually deciding we were ready to have kids. Then because I was a bit older, taking longer to have kids, to get pregnant. And then ultimately deciding, okay, at this stage, I don't want to be too old for my kids. And so we're very happy when our second daughter was born and decided that was it. But if you had asked me, and if you still ask me, my answer would be, I would love to have had three. I don't know if I would have gone for four, but I would have very much loved to have had three kids. 416-872-1010. Do you actually have the number of kids you wanted to have? Or are you like me and like over 50% of both men and women, almost 60% of men, would you have liked to have had more kids? 416-872-1010. And there's no doubt that finances play into it. Can I give the kids the best start in life? Can I afford a good university education for them? Can we afford to give them experiences? I mean, I'm not pretending that finances aren't a big part of it. But I do think timing and priorities in early years around career have a big, big impact on when people start to have their kids. And then as a result of that, compressing the time frame and meaning that kids are not, you're not going to have as many kids as you might have thought or liked. 416-872-1010. Let's start the conversation with Edwin. Hey, Edwin.
10: Hey, Deb, how are you?
0: I'm good. How many kids you got?
10: I have four kids.
0: Okay.
10: And I would have loved to have five, even six. So.
0: And what stopped you?
10: It's just age when it comes down to it. We had two kids early on and then two kids kind of later on. And now we're in our 40s and just kind of decided, you know, it's time for the next stage of life in that sense.
0: So, Edwin, can I ask you, was it age because you prioritized other things or just it just took a while to get things going and you just said, you know what, we're old enough?
10: Yeah, no, we had the two kids initially young in our early 20s, okay. And then I came from a big family, so it was me kind of holding it up, and certain life events happened, and then I decided, you know what, we should have more kids, and there was a big age gap. There was about 10, 15 years between that gap, so...
0: Oh, wow.
10: Yeah, but no, it's great. I would have loved having more kids. As it stands now, when you go out with four kids, you kind of get the sights and people start looking at you.
0: That's true. Thanks for the call, Edwin, because, of course, the birth rate right now, one of the lowest internationally for Canadian women is 1.25 kids. Let's go to Dana. Hey, Dana.
11: Hi, Deb. How are you?
0: Now, I'm going to ask you, did you want to have more kids than you had? Because my screener tells me it's the opposite.
11: I didn't know. I was kind of hoping for two kids.
0: Okay.
11: But I was kind of not sure where we were going to go. And then we went into the school system, and both me and my husband work full time, and we realized how hard it was to juggle our school system with two working parents, and that you
0: right.
11: really needed a full time stay at home parent. So we decided my husband was going to get snipped. And then 2.5 years later, we found out we were having our third.
0: Oh.
11: So we still ended up having three. And it's a lot. We got three kids in three different schools. But it's, of course, a blessing now. But it is very, very hard to have a lot of kids with the society that we have.
0: Thanks so much for the call, Dana. Really appreciate it. Sam, last word to you. Do you have as many kids as you want, or would you like to have had more? Hey, Sam, go ahead.
12: Hey, how are you? I've got five.
0: Oh, my gosh.
12: We had to use IVF because my wife had endometriosis. We had to go to the U.S. to do it, et cetera. And we ended up having twins twice. And wow. We then had a fifth, which was from a frozen embryo. We put another one in hoping for a hat trick, but didn't work out. And we had five embryos that we actually went back for, and none of them took. So we were prepared to go up to 10 if we had to.
0: Oh, my gosh, Sam.
12: Yeah, once you get beyond about two or three, parents that we know with lots of kids, more than we have, it doesn't get that much busier because it's kind of chaotic in the first place. So,
0: great perspective, Sam. Thanks so much for the call. Listen, we're going to check in on traffic. And when we come back, my husband was on a rampage over the weekend. The product of his concern? Herbicides. We're going to discuss in just a minute. 3:16, time now for News Talk 1010, Time Saver Traffic.
6: Things starting to get a lot busier in the downtown core. If you don't need to drive into the city, take transit. We've been saying that all day. Road closures are in effect ahead of tonight's World Cup match at Toronto Stadium. There's also the Fan Festival at Fort York and the Bentway. Lakeshore Boulevard, that is closed between British Columbia Road and Bathurst Street near the stadium. Fleet Street, that is closed from Angelique to Bathurst. Fort York Boulevard, closed from Angelique to Lakeshore. And Liberty Village, restricted to local traffic only. Limited parking access. Again, take transit if you're heading into the downtown core. And right now, Panama fans, they are marching from Trinity Bellwoods Park near Queen and Strawn. They're heading south on Strawn. It'll end at Coronation Park. There are thousands of people, so expect road closures and delays in that area. 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Time Saver Traffic.
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1: 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What in the power of Grayskull is going on? It's murderous and mysterious tonight.
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0: So a few weeks ago, you may recall we had torrential rain on a Saturday. It rained the bulk of the day, and it wasn't just a rain, it was downpours. And I came home from something, I don't even remember where I was, and I said to my youngest daughter, "Where's Daddy?" And she said, "Oh, he's out back pulling weeds." And I went out and he was literally soaked, but he had decided we were having company on the Sunday and the weather was supposed to be nice and he didn't want the weeds anymore. And this isn't in our garden. The problem is it's in our interlock. So at the front, we have traditional interlock in our driveway and our sidewalk, but while it's not old enough to replace, it has loosened over time. So we're talking about the weeds that pop up between all of the bricks. And at the back, when we first bought this house, it looked beautiful. And it's like a cobblestone sort of back patio that we sit on. But over time, whatever the material is that brings it all together has deteriorated. And you can pull weeds. And yep, this weekend, they were in full bloom again on both the front and back of our house. And it's awful. And we try to keep up with them and we can't. So Tim stormed into the house and he said, "I have had it. I cannot believe Dalton McGuinty." That was his political opponent many, many years ago. And the reason he was mad and was cursing Dalton McGuinty is he was the premier in 2009 who brought in a pesticide, including an herbicide ban, the strictest at the time in North America. And as a result, we have weeds. And so I have purchased everything. I've read everything. We do have some of the black cloth that you put down. We've got mulch on our beds. I mean, we've done everything that I'm told to do to help with the weeds. But the problem for us is in the bricks in the interlock. So I thought, I am desperate. I need to reach out to someone who will give me some advice. Are there products on the market that still actually kill weeds, or do they just make you feel better? And is there something else I can do? Joining me to have the conversation is Sandy McDonald, a horticulturalist. Thanks for joining me. We need your help, Sandy.
2: Huh, good afternoon. I was so proud of the eco daddy there out there pulling all the weeds, and then frustration set in.
0: Yes. Yeah, he's mad. All right, so we're not getting rid, I don't think. I don't think any politician is going to get rid of the ban. So we are stuck with what we have, status quo. Let's start with, are there things you can do to mitigate the weeds coming up in the first place? And then let's talk about how to kill them.
2: Sure thing. And there are some things you can do. And it's just as you've said as well, we had the cosmetic pesticide ban for quite a while now. And some people have learned to sort of live with this and use the products that are available to us that are on the market and are safe to use and legal to use. Some people go outside the boundaries of the law, which I cannot, of course, recommend. But there are things we can do. And like you say, to sort of mitigate or prevent, ideally, too, if we keep our lawn reasonably well cut, not avoiding those weeds that will go to seed and then spread, say, to our interlocking or our patios or into our gardens. That, of course, is a good step. But we may have neighbors who have a much more, naturalistic, rustic, organic approach.
0: Organic.
2: So weeds will be everywhere. And even if we look at the natural environment, weed seeds can fly in on the wind and come in on the wings of a bird and many, many other ways. So some of the things we can do. So again, the products which can be used, say, on our interlocking or on our patio area that are approved, are safe to use, are things like the acetic acid, which is basically a form of vinegar, a strong form of vinegar. And again, it is approved for that use, even under the cosmetic pesticide ban.
0: So you buy it, where would I get it?
2: Oh, absolutely. Well, most nurseries, garden centers, do-it-yourself stores, they will all carry this.
0: Okay.
2: But again, check the label. The pesticide labels, they are actually a legal document. And on that, it has to say the active ingredient. And it is going to say something like acetic acid in a certain percentage. It might be 12 or 15 or 20% acetic acid. So really, it is strong vinegar.
0: Okay.
2: It is not without a couple of concerns. And again, you still want to wear gloves with this. And if you're spraying it right down at ground level and you're far away from it, maybe you don't need your safety glasses or a respirator or anything like that on. But again, you don't want to get this into your eyes and you don't want it to be on your hands for a long time. If you've used cleaning vinegar before in the house, you know, you can't just go through the whole house and keep that on your hands for 2 hours. So again, it is irritating, of course, to skin, eyes, nose. So we still.
0: But that's a product we put on top once we've got the weed. Is that right?
2: That's right. Once we've got the weeds, that actually worked. Now, I can't really give you a product that will be a preventative, so something that we could put on, say, the drive or the back patio that will prevent the weeds from sprouting. Now, there is, I guess, one thing we can think about. You mentioned, too, about between the cracks, there was some sort of degradation, et cetera. So depending on the installation, when they put interlock in, sometimes they'll use a sand product to sort of hold all of those interlocking pavers together. And sometimes they'll use a product called polymeric sand. And this is a kind of sand which basically has a glue-like resin in it. So in between all those little crevices, when they finish your driveway, pathway, et cetera, they're going to put the polymeric sand down. They're probably going to sweep that in and tamp that in just a little bit to get it in between those little cracks and grooves. And then they're going to apply a light application of water over top. And that sort of is glue-like to hold that sand together. And for a number of years, that will actually prevent most seeds from growing between those pavers.
0: So could I get it done again without moving the pavers?
2: Yes, you can. Now, of course, this is a bit difficult too, because it actually means we have to clean out the majority of the stuff that is in there, but it can be done. We have sort of groove-like tools. We can kind of run down all those rows, and then often we'll use a blower afterwards. Sometimes even a pressure washer works well afterwards too, to sort of blow out all the various debris, and that's going to leave all those little cracks in there, and we can actually then reapply the polymeric sand. But again, if you're doing it at home, read the instructions carefully, because you don't really want to do it before heavy-duty rain, like you said you had in your area. And again, too, you want to apply that mist-like water afterwards and allow that polymeric sand to set. So that'll give you pretty good control for a number of years past.
0: Wow. And so I'm not one of them, but for people who are listening that don't want to use a harsher product, are there any home remedies or anything that work okay?
2: Well, there are things that you can do as well. And there's a couple little tricks or whatever, too. So I love being out in the garden as well. And I actually have the garden teapot, I'm going to call it. But I actually, I'll be out there. Maybe I'm even having a cup of coffee or tea. But any extra boiled water, one of the safest ways to control this is to pour on all the leftover boiled water right down the cracks of the drive or the sidewalk. And again, they're very environmentally friendly. We're not worried about children or pets or anything like that. It will destroy many weeds quite easily. But there's another way if you've got a bigger area, and maybe you have one of those little steamer devices. I don't know, we use the term like a shark steamer, et cetera.
0: Oh, like, and for clothes to take wrinkles out. Okay.
2: Clothes, or some people use it too for cleaning, right? Around the sink and around the toilet. And you know, you can fill it up with water, plug that in, and you can steam along the cracks and along the edge of the house. And that's another effective way of getting rid of weeds without any sort of chemicals or without really much cost at all.
0: I have to say, Sandy, I am laughing because the notion of my husband out there with the clothes steamer on the driveway is appealing.
2: Yeah, absolutely. I get some looks when I do this. I seem to have fewer looks with when I bring
0: the
2: boiling kettle out there and I pour a little water. And people know what I'm doing. The steamer out on the driveway or that does draw some attention. But again, that's a whole lot less frightening to the very concerned neighbors than me having a backpack with a herbicide in it.
0: No? Which is what I was really looking for anyhow.
2: That's what you're looking for. Yeah. So again, those vinegar products, they are effective for that. There are a couple of other ones on the market too. They're actually based upon oils or fats as well that will also help to destroy weeds. But one other caution for this too is, depending on the type of pavers you have, you should test a little area first, because again, the vinegar type product, the acetic acids, it is acidic, so it could change the coloration a bit of your pavers. So you should always test this ahead of time and then leave it for a few days afterwards to be sure that it hasn't caused any unnecessary sort of discoloration or bleaching of coloration. And even with some of the ones that are, they're actually herbicides, but they're soap or oil-based, they too can give a little change in color. Most of the time, if you have an older driveway, you probably won't really notice that. But those people that have just installed a multi-$1,000 interlocking paver, and they find a few weeds in there, and they put down the herbicidal vinegar, and they find that, oh, now I've got these little lines and discolored areas, they would not be too happy.
0: All right. Great advice, Sandy McDonald. He's a horticulturist. Thanks so much for joining me. Appreciate it.
2: Oh, glad to join you today, and I hope that'll help out some of our gardeners out there.
0: All right. Well, we will report back. Let's check in on traffic. 3:32, time now for News Talk 1010, Time Saver Traffic.
6: Well, thousands of Panama fans are marching from Trinity Bellwoods Park, from Queen and Strawn, heading south on Strawn, ending at Coronation Park. There are hundreds, if not thousands, making their way through the streets. Expect detours and delays. Wanted to mention as well, Lakeshore Boulevard, that is closed between British Columbia Road and Bathurst Street. That's near Toronto Stadium. The game is tonight, but the closure will be in place until about midnight. Fleet Street, that is closed from Angelique to Bathurst. Fort York Boulevard closed from Angelique to Lakeshore. Liberty Village, there's restricted access to local traffic only. 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
0: Dads are always dropping little pearls of wisdom, and we might roll our eyes whenever they say these things, but somehow I think we all figure out that eventually the old man is right. 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Yesterday, we talked a little bit about a comment. It was quite an eloquent comment made by our Prime Minister about Canada's history, proud history of being a mosaic, of inviting people here and having communities exist. We've talked about it, quite frankly, about over the course of talking about FIFA today and how those communities, when they're stitched together, the Prime Minister's comment said, you know, made our country stronger. Certainly what I learned when I was growing up, I think that's something that some people look at as one of the things that make us different than Americans, where it's much more, we were told in elementary school, a melting pot and everyone becomes American first. And again, I thought the Prime Minister's comments were quite eloquent, but I did stop and pause and wonder if, in fact, it is still something to celebrate. If, in fact, our mosaic is still one of the strengths we have in this country. And my concern, and it was shared by a number of you when we had this conversation yesterday, my concern is that we are seeing tensions from other countries internationally playing out on our streets. So traditional tensions from different parts of the world, different communities coming here to Canada. And instead of, you know, thinking about the folks back home, instead of supporting our communities back home, actually bringing those tensions with you to Canada. This past weekend, the mayor of Whitby attended an event hosted by a not-for-profit group of Muslim women. She shared a photo, as mayors do, as politicians do, on her social media, and the response was something she described as deeply alarming. Joining me is the mayor of Whitby, Elizabeth Roy. Welcome to the program, Mayor.
14: Thank you, Deb, and thank you for this opportunity today.
0: So talk to me a little bit about the luncheon and the group that hosted that you went to, as I'm sure you do most weekends, go to community events.
14: So as you saw with the picture, I was present for an appreciation lunch that had taken place with a local community not-for-profit group for the Muslim women that were there to thank community leaders. And I posted a picture I posted the picture together with them celebrating what they were doing, celebrating together as I do with many other events that I go to. And as you saw yesterday on my social media, it blew up, and it blew up to a point where it does not represent what Whitby is. And, you know, you just spoke about the mosaic of our community, our mosaic of our country. And I reflect back to when my own parents, and obviously I wasn't born, but I reflect back to the reason why my parents chose Canada. They came after the war, and they chose Canada because it was a place that they thought was going to be one of home to bring up their children and to, like, together with many different cultures, to embrace collectively together. And yesterday I saw a lot of great disappointment in what had taken place with the comments. They were hurtful. They were threatening. They were racist. They were degrading. And I'm going to say majority of them were not from our Whitby residents. They were from across this country.
0: And I mean, I don't want us to get into specific comments, obviously, and you've taken a moment to describe a little bit about them. But I mean, let's be a little more specific about the tone of it and what they said without saying what they said.
14: Well, so it's like some of it that came across was like directly at the women and the way they were dressed, go home. It was also in terms of, you know, just the disrespect towards the culture, disrespect towards their faith, disrespect towards their identity, and just that, you know, you don't belong here. You don't belong here in our community, in our country.
0: I'm chatting with Elizabeth Roy. She's the mayor of Whitby, about an online experience. And you know, Mayor, I'm sure in the public eye, you would appreciate, as most of us do, that people who take to social media somewhat often anonymously are not always representative of the vast majority of, in your case, people from Whitby or Durham or Toronto or Ontario or Canada. But this has not been the first incident in your community of hate.
14: No, we recently just had, just within the past month, another situation. So we have a women's residence that is supported by the Muslim community, and it's to help to bring women off the streets, or if they've come from a difficult home situation, and help to reestablish themselves to be back a part of society. And there were attacks, online attacks. And again, like you said, it's like, you know, these online attacks that end up taking place are not necessarily from our own community. And they're probably bots as well in many different cases. But words do matter. And when, within my post and even the post that took place with the Muslim welfare residence, which has been in existence for like 20-something years, it for the residents which are within our community, it's about them feeling safe. It's about them feeling respected, but it's also about them feeling welcome. And that was another situation where it was the exact same approach. And it's very alarming that it's taking place, but it's primarily taking place online as well, too.
0: Although you have seen some anti-Muslim graffiti, there's been anti-Semitic vandalism. I mean, and that is not sort of nameless, faceless. We may not know yet who has carried it out. But I mean, this is happening in other ways in your community as well.
14: It's happening in our community. It's happening in communities across the region of Durham as well, too. And one thing for myself is that as the mayor, it's to be there for everybody. It's to be there to give support. And whenever any of these situations do take place, it is being present. And with the situation, the anti-Semitic situations that have taken place, I've worked very closely with our rabbi. And in this situation and past situations with our Muslim community, it's reaching out to those who are supporters, and to our imams, and to our mosque as well, and speaking out and calling it out and not being silent on the issue, but rather being supportive towards our community members, but finding ways of healing as well too, because Whitby is a very welcoming community. But I do know it's happening across our province, across our country, and on a regular basis that we have to have these conversations at our municipal level, at the levels with the provincial government and also with the federal government to give support back. And it's, you know, when my parents and chose this country. I don't think, but again, it could have been, but I don't think it was as bad as it is today.
0: Elizabeth Roy is the mayor of Whitby. Thanks for your time this afternoon. Appreciate
14: it. Thanks, Deb.
0: I feel like I'm going to be ending on a bit of a negative note here, but that coupled with a couple of incidents I'm going to share with you in a few minutes, it does feel, as you heard the mayor say, as I said yesterday in our conversation, it feels as though we are getting to a point where hate in our community is being normalized and hate against other people and other groups of people. And I don't know what the answer is. We've talked about this many, many times, but I do know it doesn't feel like the country that I've...
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6: Eastbound 401 near Martin Grove, a crash is blocking two left lanes. Emergency crews on scene, expect delays there. Eastbound Gardner just past South Kingsway, a much earlier crash cleared. Traffic is picking up speed, still busy as people head into the downtown core. But if you don't need to drive into the city, take transit. Road closures in effect ahead of tonight's World Cup match at Toronto Stadium. Hopefully the rain holds off. Lakeshore Boulevard, that is closed between British Columbia Road and Bathurst Street. The game is tonight again. But the closure will be in place until midnight. Dufferin Street, that's closed south of Springhurst Avenue to Saskatchewan Roads. A special weather statement, that is still in effect for strong winds and heavy rain tonight. Hopefully it holds off until after the match. Mix of sun and cloud today, a high of 24. Right now, mostly cloudy and 22 degrees, feels like 26. 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
0: You know, some days, and I never know why it is, my show flies by. Today's one of those days. We're almost out of time, but Jim Richards will keep you company from 4 until 6. Lord, Tate McRae, Zara Larsson, Somber, 21 Pilots. 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What a great prize and what a great festival to go to. So there's a couple of stories, and they may seem unrelated to you, but I wanted to share both of them. And to a certain extent, they're on, I think, the flip side of the issue, but they're both unhelpful, to say the least. The first is Pride Month, obviously in June, and they're both Pride stories. The first is about, and I referenced it when I just spoke to the mayor of Whitby talking about some of the hate she's seeing in her

0: community. Last weekend in Norwich Township, southwestern Ontario, a whole bunch of pride flags were stolen, torn down and stolen. One was at the public school and a number at private residences. And while they haven't caught anyone, they're still looking for them. The local police is looking. I mean, I guess it could just be random vandalism. I don't think so. Not when it's a series of pride parades. And I find in 2026 that I just shake my head about stuff like this. Like, seriously, how does this happen? Here's the flip side of this story, though. And again, shock, what brings them together is they both are about pride, and they're both something that makes me shocked that this is happening in 2026. A local school in Simcoe County, Barrie, to be specific. And this is, I think, the third year in a row. So they're obviously trying to make a point, but I'm going to argue it's not a good point. It's actually a counterproductive point. They take the Canadian flag down off the school flagpole and replace it for the month of June with the Pride flag. Here's a CTV News report about what happened.
1: Today, the Canadian flag is back up on the pole, sitting at half staff. The Simcoe County District School Board says upon the direction of the Director of Education or designate, a single flag other than the National Flag of Canada may be raised for a specific time to recognize an event, occasion, or period of significance. A different stance for the Catholic Board, which chooses to never take down the Canadian flag. The Simcoe-Muskoka Catholic District School Board says in a statement in part, "The Canadian flag flies on our flagpoles. Our schools have been provided with Pride and Every Child Matters flags, which are displayed in prominent ways throughout our buildings."
0: So I don't know why you would think that people would be more supportive of Pride, where we all should be, by taking down the Canadian flag. I don't understand that. So as I said, I've got two different stories. One where pride flags have been vandalized, taken, and stolen, which makes me shake my head. And then, I guess in an effort to, I don't know, support pride? I think they're doing the opposite. You take down the Canadian flag. It doesn't make sense to me. Happy to take your calls on this, 416-872-1010. But I don't understand it. It's like park the hate at the door. And I don't know how else to describe taking down the Canadian flag and replacing it, not once, not twice, but 3 years in a row, to be able to fly the pride flag. It doesn't make sense to me whatsoever. 416-872-1010. Let's go to Kevin. Hey, Kevin.
2: Hey, Deb. I think the accommodation of 1/12th out of the year is not worth the fight in terms of the divisiveness and misconstrued viewpoint that it would create if you did ban the pride flag.
0: Well, I'm not talking about banning the pride flag, Kevin. I'm saying, why would you take down the Canadian flag to fly the pride flag?
2: Because
0: I don't understand that.
2: In that month, it's not denying that people that support pride aren't Canadian. What it's saying is we're supporting pride in lieu of the Canadian flag.
0: Oh, wow. Thanks for the call, Kevin, but I could not disagree.
2: Wow is right, Deb.
0: I couldn't disagree more.
2: You talked about this country not being the same. It's because of the passive-aggressive conservative views that you push forward.
0: I'm a passive-aggressive conservative,
2: yeah,
0: Kevin?
2: Oh, this country isn't the same. Oh, my God. Why do you think that?
0: I don't think it is, Kevin. I don't think that what I see on our streets week after week is the Canada that I was raised in. And I question how we got here.
2: Because of these very viewpoints that you don't see the Canada that it's raised in. Because you're supporting not flying the pride flag.
0: Oh, no, Kevin. You can say a lot to me, but you cannot say something that's untrue. So, in no way, shape, or form do I criticize. Oh, my God, Kevin, let me speak.
2: Talk about weeds.
0: Yes, Weeds were important to me earlier. But to say I don't, thanks for the call, Kevin. To say I don't support flying the pride flag is absolutely a lie. My point is, why do we take down the Canadian flag instead of adding the pride flag? I've been very critical of school boards who decide that they are going to take a stand and not fly the pride flag. I will support the flying only of the Canadian flag as a policy when it comes to municipal governments, because I do think things get watered down, including the pride flag, when you fly every flag going. And so I'm very comfortable if a school board says, we're just going to fly a Canadian flag. I'm super comfortable if a school board or a city, whoever we're talking about, wants to fly the Canadian flag side by side the pride flag. Absolutely. Don't tell me I don't support that. But the idea that you would take down a Canadian flag to fly the pride flag, I think does exactly the opposite as you would want it to do during the month of June. I said I wasn't happy ending on a negative note, but man, now I have really ended on a negative note. Maybe Jim Richards can salvage your afternoon. That's it for me. Jim with you from 4 until 6. I'll be back tomorrow at 2.
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10: It's another fantastic day where our city welcomes the world, specifically with Ghana and Panama. We'll get to that in a second. First, at 4 o'clock, time saver traffic.
11: Eastbound 401 near Martin Grove, a crash is blocking two left lanes. Expect heavy delays from the 410 off and on to past Islington. Things jamming up on the eastbound Gardiner from the 427 to approaching Dufferin. Earlier issues at Islington clear, but we're still seeing delays. If you don't need to drive into the city, take transit. Road closures in effect ahead of tonight's World Cup match at Toronto Stadium. Hopefully the rain holds off. Lakeshore Boulevard, that is closed between British Columbia Road and Bathurst Street. The game is tonight again, but the closure will be in place until about midnight. Fleet Street, that is closed from Angelique to Bathurst. Fort York Boulevard, closed from Angelique to Lakeshore. As people head to the Fan Festival at Fort York and the Bentway, Dufferin Street, that's closed south of Springhurst Avenue to Saskatchewan Road, and Strawn shut down from East Liberty and Lakeshore. 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
10: Game on at 7 o'clock at Toronto Stadium, a.k.a. BMO. So it's a big day here with the second World Cup game. It is Ghana and Panama. Our friend Nathan Downer is all over what is a big story for getting around today, and he joins us right now. Nathan, how you doing?
12: I'm doing pretty good. About yourself?
10: I'm good. What is going on in the background, my friend?
12: Just you hearing fans yelling and screaming. So part of the fun is just getting to the stadium, because you've got marches and you've got just groups of fans heading down. So I'm seeing lots of people wearing red supporting Panama. And then I'm seeing so many fans in their gold, mainly representing Ghana. So it's just fun to just watch people, hear the noise. Cars are honking, people yelling and screaming as they're getting down to the match. You know, the doors open now, 3 hours before match time. So people are either heading into the stadium or hanging outside the FIFA fan zone. If I'm out of breath, it's because I've been making my way to the stadium.
10: Yeah, what jersey are you seeing more of?
12: Funny, on transit, looking around, way more Ghanaian fans. So I was seeing a lot more gold, and it seemed like they were for sure the dominant colors. But as I get closer to the stadium here, I'm seeing more red. So it's hard to tell. When I get inside, I can give you maybe a clearer picture, but it seems pretty even now. Earlier, if you'd asked me 10 minutes ago, I would have said it was all Ghana, but now it seems to be evening up.
10: With the reporters that CTV Toronto will be covering this big story with throughout the afternoon, we'll be hopping around the city to different watch parties and different events. So color the city for us on how you'll be covering this story along with all the other ones today.
12: So we're going to have our anchors, myself, Michelle Dubé, we'll be at just outside Toronto Stadium going live. So our full show will be live outside the stadium. We've got reporters at various watch parties. So Nathan Phillips Square, the Fan Fest, and Liberty Village, various other watch parties around the GTA. So pretty much if there's a watch party, you're going to see somebody from either CP24 or CTV there. And we're going to give you just a lot of interactive live coverage to give you a sense of what's going on around our beautiful city.
10: Nathan, thank you very much for your time. Really appreciate it.
12: All right. Thanks, Jim.
10: He'll be back at 5 o'clock to tell us how things are looking. Then again at 6 o'clock, weather is the big story here. That's where Lindsay Morrison joins us. Lindsay, are we going to have a game tonight or are we going to be playing in the rain?
6: Well, maybe a little bit of both, Jim. It looks like we're going to have a match that kicks off with dry weather, but I do think it's possible that it is going to be raining on the players and the fans before that match is finished. So I've been keeping a very close eye on the satellite and the radar through this afternoon. It looks like we are escaping any pop-up showers or thunderstorms for the afternoon and evening. I know there's some dark clouds out there mixed with sun, but again, all is clear on the radar, at least for now. But we've got this big low pressure system that's going to bring us a whole lot of rain for tonight. The question is, can it hold off long enough to let us get through this Panama and Ghana match? It looks like maybe not. Some of the wet weather is going to creep in, but hopefully everyone can get to their seats. Everyone can get to their watch parties. Thunderstorms, less of a threat this time around. So we're not nearly as concerned about lightning as we were about a week ago. But yes, it looks as though some wet weather is going to be falling on this FIFA Fan Fest and the match that's going to be happening. So yeah, I would maybe pack a poncho if you can. You don't need it initially, but you might, especially if you're a fan and your team is victorious tonight and you're out celebrating on the streets, you might need the poncho at that point as well.
10: I love the portable poncho. It's a good call. Thank you, Lindsay. We'll check in a little bit later as the city is excited for, you know, Panama might be Canada's team. They're playing two games in Toronto. Canada just playing one in Toronto, one in Vancouver. All of those games, you can listen to our sister stations, TSN Radio, available on the iHeartRadio app. Every match, every moment, just open up the free iHeartRadio app and tune in to the World Cup.

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1: Covering the city on I Get It, what people... I mean, we got some texts last time around on Friday. I just want my city back. Like, there is a crowd of people who, and maybe every city has them, just doesn't want to have fun. In fact, I don't know, they want to roll back time to the 1970s when there was no traffic in Toronto, but I don't know what you're going to do in this sort of situation where you're not going to, I don't know, still take an hour and a half to get from Toronto to Toronto. So helping tell the story, as Nathan Downer was saying there, that part, Sean Leithong joins us right now, but part of the fun of going to any city and getting ready for that game is getting your side together and rallying and marching to the World Cup game. Sean Leithong is with Panama. Sean, how you doing?
2: Fantastic, Jim. How you doing?
1: I'm good, thank you. Saw a lot of those red jerseys downtown last night.
2: Yeah, and I think there was about 5,000 in the march that I just took part in this afternoon. It started about 3 o'clock at Trinity Bellwoods Park and worked its way down Strawn all the way to the lakeshore right at the Princess Gate. So many of them are either making their way in towards the stadium to the fan zone there or the fan zone at Fort York. And it's maybe the best part of the World Cup that's not the actual matches themselves, because like you said, that's when people really have rallied together. And within the crowd, I talked to people who had come from Panama City and were incredibly excited. I talked to people who live in Toronto but were originally from Panama, couldn't believe, you know, the show of support that their home country had here in the city of Toronto. And I spoke to people who come from Orlando, Florida, people who come from Michigan, all congregating in one area to support their team in the World Cup. It's really something, Jim.
1: It really is something and you know, for the most part, people saying great things about the city of Toronto. So that's fantastic as well. But when you see people from all over the world come together to have some sort of meeting place for some team that they have some heritage with, it is pretty remarkable.
2: And one thing that I've really enjoyed about the World Cup is the celebration aspect of it, where the games themselves are important. Everybody wants their country to win, but it's more about the celebration of the world coming together. So many people said they loved how, you know, they come to Toronto and it was like the world was already here. That was one incredible part, but also just how much fun they're having on the way to the stadium. You know, when our national team is playing in whatever sport, be it soccer, football, you know, hockey, basketball, baseball, we as Canadians, sometimes we watch it, we're on the edge of our seat. I know in hockey in the Olympics, you know, it was very tense. These crowds, while there is tension, they're releasing it. They're partying the entire time. I heard Lindsay Morrison talking about how it might rain. I'm not sure the Panamanian fans will notice.
1: Yeah.
2: They're just having a blast.
1: It's so good. Yeah, that's so good. I mean, the lightning part might be a bit of a problem, but you're so right, Sean. Thank you very much. Enjoy the rest of the afternoon.
2: Thank you.
1: Sean Leithong following the Panamanian group to the Toronto Stadium, a.k.a. BMO, on the CNE Stadium. Are we just at a default setting that everybody knows where the Toronto Stadium is? I guess we are. A friend of mine told me that they couldn't find their reading glasses and that their dog had kind of settled down and didn't have a lot of enthusiasm. So they took the dog to the vet and 1 + 1 equaled, well, not 2 yet, which is, yeah. So the dog ate the reading glasses. And I'm wondering, what is the craziest thing that your dog has ever eaten? Maybe somebody has had their homework eaten by their dog. 416-872-1010. 416-872. You had something for this, Mike? What is it?
3: I may have told this story before when I was a teenager. My dog, I was home alone. My parents had gone away for the weekend.
1: Dog?
3: I was partying with my various other teenage friends. And we got out of our minds, and my dog ran away. And when he came back, I just thought he was a different dog. I was really messed
1: Wait
3: up.
1: Wait a second. Did the dog run away because you guys were messed up?
3: It just because no one was looking after him. Okay. And he was just like, all right, he's gone. He comes back. He's got a rat, full-sized rabbit in his mouth. And I got to try and get this rabbit out of his mouth. And I'm like, hey, like, drop it, Mickey, drop it. And I grabbed his snout to try and pry it apart. And he just put his head up backwards. And one gulp, the rabbit went right down his
1: throat. Oh, wow.
3: He's a big dog, but that was a big rabbit. And I was so shocked that I was speechless.
1: Does that need it? So did you have to take it to the vet, or did what happened?
3: No, I didn't say anything to anybody.
1: And nothing happened. Came back on Sunday. Went through. He digested it. No.
3: No complaints.
1: Oh, really? That's crazy. Okay. Can anybody beat that?
3: We lived in the country, so we didn't have to pick up after him. So I don't know what happened on the other end, but okay. He didn't. He was fine.
1: There you go. 416-872-1010. 416-872-1010. Yeah, I didn't ask about how long it took to figure things out after the vet got involved. What is your dog eating on the text board? All of the garden sprinklers. What type of the sprinkler? There's various types. Two full wasp nests. I'm not sure how that would happen. A lot of hygienic products. Another one, a TV remote. A driver's license, and the F11 key on the keyboard. Okay. Here is Kevin. Kevin, what is the craziest thing your dog has eaten? Kevin? Nope, it's not Kevin. It's Dorsey. Dorsey, go ahead. Sorry.
4: Hi. My very large King Shepherd, I could hear the beeping noises. And
1: oh, no, that's funny.
4: Yes. And I was like, oh, my gosh, this is now 25 years ago. So one of the first flip phones that wasn't a flip phone.
1: Oh, that's
4: but
1: crazy.
4: Smelled like a little bit of leftover dinner from the takeout that had spilled in my purse. And so he decided to eat the phone. And I remember calling the company saying, I'm canceling my contract because my dog ate my phone.
1: Which sounds like a lie, doesn't it? Clearly.
4: Which, exactly. Yeah. It was super fun. He was fine. But anyways, that's
1: how long did it take to find the phone, actually find the phone?
4: Oh, he didn't consume it all the way down, but
1: okay.
4: He destroyed it.
1: All
4: it was
1: right.
4: Like a huge toy gone wrong.
1: Wasn't just a big gulp. Okay, thank you very much. Now we hear from Kevin. Kevin, what's the craziest thing your dog has eaten?
5: Well, my dog's eaten a number of things, but my story, as you know, Jim, I was a music teacher for years. And about 25 years ago, I had a kid bring in his homework and show me. It looked like it had been stomped on by an elephant.
1: Oh, really?
5: And he said, honest to God, my dog ate my homework and I wanted
1: so
5: to give
1: funny.
5: You proof. And I remember that to this day.
1: Oh, that's great, Kevin. That's the best call, where the dog actually ate the homework. So did you give him another shot, or what happened?
5: Well, I could read it. I marked it.
1: I see.
5: I think he got my sense of humor, and I think that he would know I found it hilarious.
1: Yeah.
5: Yeah.
1: There you go, Kevin. Thank you.
5: Thanks.
1: Have a great day. Here's Mary Lou. Mary Lou, what is the craziest thing that your dog has ever eaten?
6: There you go, Kevin. Have a great day.
1: Got to turn down the radio, everybody.
7: Hi.
1: Go ahead.
7: Yeah, so my dog, Kita, about 30 years ago, he ate almost an entire tennis ball whole. And I didn't know until the next day, and he was really upset and angry or crying, and he's jumping on me, took him to the vet. They had to remove 10 inches of his bowel,
1: and
7: it was terrible. A $1,600 bill.
1: Yeah. Oh, man, $1,600. That's maybe a different way to do this topic. How much has your dog without a terminal disease costed you? Mary Lou, thank you. Appreciate the phone call. You will be shocked in a moment what Canadian has been charged with threatening the president of the United States. What job would be the one that you would expect the least?
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12: Heavy delays. Eastbound 401 near Martin Grove. A crash is blocking three left lanes. Delays from the 410 off and on to past Islington. Eastbound Gardner Expressway just before Jamison. The right shoulder is blocked with a stalled vehicle. But things are jamming up on the eastbound Gardner from the 427 right to approaching Dufferin. If you don't need to drive into the city, take transit. Road closures in effect ahead of tonight's World Cup match at Toronto Stadium. Hopefully the rain holds off. Lakeshore Boulevard, that is closed between British Columbia Road and Bathurst Street. That's near the stadium. The game is tonight, but the closure will be in place until about midnight. Fleet Street closed from Angelique to Bathurst. Fort York Boulevard closed from Angelique to Lakeshore. News Talk 1010 weather, a special weather statement in effect for strong winds and a risk of thunder. Storms tonight. Hopefully the rain holds off until after the match at Toronto Stadium. Right now, mostly cloudy and 22 degrees. 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Time Saver Traffic. I'm Heather Seaman. 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
0: He-Man and Satanic Panic. Tonight on the show, Nathan Radke is here to talk about conspiracies around He-Man with the new movie coming out. What in the power of Grayskull is going on? It's murderous and mysterious tonight.
9: Shane Hewitt and the Night Shift. 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Is Jim Richards on News Talk 1010 Toronto.
1: It most certainly is, and thank you very much for your time. I don't know whether or not this is going to be a smoother day traffic wise when for the past 3 or 4 years, we've been decrying how terrible it is going to be during the FIFA World Cup. I'm not sure that is going to happen, but we will check in throughout the day with some of the CTV reporters in and about, and we'll remind you where some of those main road closures are for what is the big walk up to the stadium as Ghana and Panama again playing two games in Toronto. Canada playing one game in Toronto, one game in Vancouver. That'll start tomorrow night. Different things about the dynamic on Fridays. I think everybody who has a hybrid work routine stays home. Today, maybe not so much. Blue Jays are not in town. People might stay in town when Canada has a tie or Canadians are involved. And I'm not saying that Canadians can't be cheering for Panama and or Ghana, but I think on a Friday, people are more likely to stay downtown. And of course, the last game started at 3 o'clock. This game starts at 7 o'clock. Those are sort of the different dynamics about the traffic and the city and how we will react today. But I somehow think all of the doom and gloom of the projections of what it's going to turn out to be aren't going to come to fruition, whether that's because we've complained enough and scared people from coming downtown, or if it's because the planning was actually bang on. All right, breaking news a little while ago, the G7 was in Canada. I do believe this was last year. And an RCMP officer, who I do believe it was part of his detail in being involved with the G7, a 32-year-old guy has been charged with uttering threats against Donald Trump, which is absolutely a shocking turn of events. Mark Mendelson joins us right now. Mark, thank you very much for your time.
10: Hi, good afternoon, Jim. Boy, what a descriptor of a career-limiting move.
1: Oh, I tell you. 34 years of age, Evison Demurlis has been charged in a statement from the RCMP, arrested for allegedly threatening the United States president online, which is super dumb. So tell me a little bit about what he could face in terms of his ability. Like, you can't be a cop, can you, ever again? Is that... I'm not trying to make light of it, but I've been surprised at what you're allowed to still become a cop after doing, like lying on the stand or something like that. Is this going to be a career-ending move?
10: Well, it very well could be. I mean, you know, he's just been charged. We haven't heard the evidence. You know, he's given the presumption of innocence, et cetera. But, you know, from the sounds of it, he was one of the RCMP of many that were assigned to Alberta, to Kanaraskas, I think, for the G7. Yep. And he posted something, which we don't know the context. We don't know what he posted. But clearly it was enough to sort of reach the level of reasonable grounds to charge him with this. He was actually outed by his own colleagues.
1: Yep.
10: When they saw it, and they reported it right away. So it's taken a little bit of time, you know, to get to this point. He was immediately shipped back to Quebec, which was his home depot, and he's been on suspension ever since. And now he's been charged with this, so we're gonna have to wait and see what happens at trial in terms of, you know, his conviction or non-conviction. But that all aside, he's still going to face internal disciplinary sanctions, no matter what. And that's why I said career-limiting move. I know, Jim, I wish I could explain what was going on in this guy's mind, but I can't.
1: A lot of people don't like Trump. So, yeah, I get it. But, I mean, the one thing that I wonder about, if people are following the news, this year's G7 just wrapped up. This charge comes from June of 2025. What takes so long?
10: Well, I mean, I can't tell you. I mean, from an investigative point of view, I'm sure they had to do all kinds of, you know, cyber forensic investigations in certain terms of his phone and ensuring that he was, you know, actually the author of this video, if you know, that he posted, IP addresses, all those things, you know, there, you know, that involves some judicial authorization for production orders, search warrants, things of that nature. But clearly they've done all their homework, and they've reached that level where they can charge him. And so he already is suspended. But again, what was going through his mind when you're assigned to something like the G7?
1: Yeah.
10: And you know, I'm assuming his role was in a uniform capacity, because they roll out people from all over the country for these things. What would make you think that this would go unnoticed? I mean, I just don't know. And again, we don't know the context, but it can't be good because he's been charged.
1: He's going to appear in court on June the 30th. So the charges right now, facing charges of uttering threats, and is expected in court, as I said, in about a month and a half. What are the two different things in terms of the police standards that I'm guessing the police force will review his ability to become a police officer versus the charges that he faces, just independent of that, as a citizen making threats against the president of the United States?
10: Well, I mean, from a criminal court, you know, perspective, you know, it has to reach the level of you know, proof beyond a reasonable doubt. That's what the judge will be looking for. The defense will be saying, yes, he made a comment, but it was a political comment. It wasn't threatening in nature. I'm just assuming, you know, what they're going to run for a defense, that it really wasn't a threat. But having said that, the bar is much lower in terms of breaches of police conduct. And the RCMP will probably not care which way the court process goes. You know, it's all about his, you know, his actions as a member of the police, of the RCMP. Is it, you know, does he breach that standard? It is lower. Same in Ontario with the Police Services Act, things of that nature. It's a different level of standard. So if he gets convicted, you know, is he going to go to jail? Probably not. But having said that, it has nothing to do with what the RCMP might do with him moving on.
1: Okay, don't want to put you on the spot later. We're going to be taking phone calls about a couple of jurisdictions in Quebec that have their bylaws, shockingly, not something that is provincial or federal, but bylaws in a couple of places, including Laval, that says if you insult a police officer, you can get a fine. That doesn't exist, I don't think, anywhere else in this country, but, you know, you get into things like Project South, you get into things like the three officers in Spain, and probably get officers out there being called all sorts of names. I'm sure you've been called all sorts of names, Mark, when you were a cop, and when you were not a cop, to be honest with you. What were the worst things that you were called as a cop?
10: Well, I mean, listen, all the usual stuff that we all think about, you know, pig and everything else, and, you know, that's fine. You know, you want to be a cop, you got to have a bit of a thick skin. I've been called body parts that don't even exist, Jim.
1: Yeah.
10: And, you know, that you're paid to take that. You know, don't take that personally. Just, you know, let it roll off your back. I mean, to actually sort of institute laws making it illegal to disparage cops, I think is a bit much. I was there for almost 30 years, and, you know, stuff like that is normal. That's part of the job. You don't take that home with you. You just let it go. And, you know, if people are doing it in an aggressive way and it's breaching the criminal code, yes, you arrest them. But to be called names, sworn at, you know, things of that nature, that's part of the gig.
1: It's part of the gig, but honestly, I think it's super garbage. Like, if somebody did that to a police officer, I think, and making a generalization, because there might have been a story in the news last week where one cop did this thing, so you think that you have carte blanche to call a cop anything. I think it's super, super garbage. But I agree with you that you should have the freedom of speech. I think it was taken to court a couple of years ago that somebody gave the cop a finger and he, like, turned around and gave the person a ticket for something else. And the ticket was thrown away. But okay, so as a former police officer, you're like, you got to suck it up.
10: Oh, it's part of the job. I mean, you know, not everybody likes being arrested. And when we see things like Project South and all these other things that, you know, that come up, the RCMP guy today in Alberta, I mean, you know, people are going to have their opinions about police. It covers the entire spectrum. Police are great. We love them. And there's other people who say, you know what, they're all corrupt. Well, you know what, they're not all corrupt. You know, certainly I'm not corrupt, and nobody I ever worked with was corrupt either.
1: Okay.
10: But everybody gets painted with the same brush, Jim. You just got to let it go. It's part of your freedom of speech. If you go over the line and you start threatening things of that nature, well, then you've walked yourself into an arrest. But words, you know what, get over it.
1: Thank you. Appreciate it. Mark Mendelson is our crime specialist, and maybe we'll try to take some phone calls a little bit later on. Would you like to see a law where it would be illegal to insult a police officer on the job? 431. News Talk 1010, Time Saver Traffic.
12: Eastbound 401 near Martin Grove, a crash still blocking several lanes, three lanes. Delays from the 410 off and on to past Islington. Westbound Gardner, traffic at a standstill near the exit ramp near York Street. It's possible that a team bus heading to Toronto Stadium is being escorted through. Not sure, but massive delays. Westbound Gardner from about Sherburn to past the issue at York Street. If you don't need to drive into the city, take transit. A lot of road closures as people head downtown for tonight's World Cup match. Hopefully the rain holds off. Lakeshore Boulevard, that is closed between British Columbia Road and Bathurst Street. Fleet Street closed from Angelique to Bathurst. Fort York Boulevard closed from Angelique to Lakeshore. Again, we have the Fan Festival at Fort York and the Bentway. And hundreds of Ghana fans are marching through downtown streets. They're heading from Stanley Park west on King, south on Strawn. It'll end up at Coronation Park. Expect road closures and delays. 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Time Saver Traffic, I'm Heather Seaman. 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
1: Out and about throughout the city on Game 2, the world coming to Canada. It's Panama and Ghana as our friend. I've never met the guy. Raheem Ladani, we sound like we would be friends if we actually met. We're part of the same CTV Toronto family, and Raheem Ladani joins us right now. Raheem, you are on the march to Toronto Stadium for Ghana and Panama. Who are you hanging with?
4: Hey, Jim, good to chat with you. It's hard to hear, so apologies if I missed something there, but we've essentially been following the Ghanaian fans make their way down Strawn, and now they've all gathered here at Exhibition Grounds, and they're continuing to do what's called a jama. And a jama is a traditional performance where they all get together and they chant and they sing and they dance. They were doing this for an hour before the march itself, and so this is one big party. I'll tell you, the vibes here are incredible. We've spoken with people who have come from New York, L.A., Kansas City, Missouri, and everyone here is saying that this is a cultural moment for them. You know, Ghana is no stranger to the World Cup. They've been here several times, but it's about more than a scoreboard for them. It's about sharing this time with their people, and so being down here right now, honestly, it's electric.
1: Hey, Raheem, thank you very much for sharing the vibe. Enjoy your time.
4: Thanks, appreciate it.
1: The fans of Ghana on the march.
5: 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We're going to beat Panama 3-1, guaranteed. That's the correct score. The energy here is so right.
6: Ghana is an amazing country with football as our... We love football, and we want to replicate what we did all the way back in 2010 in South Africa. We want to replicate it here in Canada so that the world would know that Ghana is a football country.
7: I'm so excited. I'm so very, very excited because Ghana is going to win. We're going to win. We're going to beat Panama.
1: So more of that as the afternoon progresses. We talked with Mark Mendelson about police officers being called the worst names. This started in Montreal, a conversation about 6 years ago, because there was a police officer, young woman pulled somebody over, and the dude was saying the most vile things to the female police officers. So here's her sister station back at that time talking about it in Montreal.
8: A large percentage of Montrealers support the idea of a bylaw making it illegal to insult a police officer. Similar bylaws exist in other Quebec cities, and the Montreal Police Brotherhood has been calling on Montreal to follow suit. The union commissioned a poll after this video showing a man verbally abusing a young female officer went viral in March. 85% of Montrealers found the video unacceptable, and 70% support the idea of making insults a ticketable offense.
1: So, a whole bunch of places, Laval, Sherbrooke, handful of places, Freedom of Information request found that thousands and thousands of tickets. This is a bylaw, a city bylaw from town to town, not in Montreal yet. Do you think a bylaw like this should be brought to Toronto? Insult a police officer, get a ticket. 416-872-1010. 10-10. Like a lot of, like, honestly, nobody would agree, I think, with most of things, unless you're pushing back because you know your rights. And I'm sorry, I think factually you can say that sometimes policing depends on you not knowing your rights. And so standing up for yourself shouldn't be viewed as insulting a police officer. But I'm sure we could blow up. In fact, I would love to hear from police officers right now. Mark Mendelson, our crime guy, just seconds ago said, unfortunately, you got to have a thick skin. And if you have a thin skin, it might not be the job. There's all sorts of jobs where if you have a thin skin, might not be the job. You want to stare at this text board every single day for 2 hours or 4 hours if you're John Moore? When people on the other side of it might not like your opinion, might not just like you, and say some real ridiculous stuff. The job comes with that. Does anybody? And I'd love to hear from police officers. Does anybody think you should get a ticket if you insult a cop? 416-872-1010. I think calling somebody a pig would be one of the nicer things a police officer has ever heard. So do you think there should be a ticket associated with it? I'd love to hear from cops because, and this, by the way, does not, because in a free society where we should be able to say whatever the heck we want to say, unless it is, you know, yelling fire in a crowded theater or something like that, or uttering a threat, that I do think that we should be allowed to say whatever we want to say. 416-872-1010. Man, that does not mean that you should. I would feel miserable at the end of the day if, you know, you just got home and after maybe Project South, everybody is calling you a, corrupt or something like that. And that would be a nice way to say it. Would you like to see tickets for people who insult cops on the job? Here is Cray. Go ahead, Cray.
0: Hey, Jim, love your show. I do think that it should be ticketable. Obviously, you do need to have a thick skin, but I think in this day and age when we're trying to instill faith and trust back into our police system that, you know, doing what we can to eliminate bad talk about them should be encouraged.
1: I would agree with that, but aren't we, I mean, freedom of speech is paramount in this country, is it not? I know a lot of people think that we have been, that we don't have the freedom of speech that we had maybe before Trudeau or whatever the argument would be, but isn't freedom of, it's that old expression that I hate what you say, but there is something to it, but I will fight for your right to say it.
0: No, and I completely agree, and I think when it comes to the individual standing up for their for their rights, absolutely, free speech and defending your rights is one thing, but, you know, actively being mean and rude.
1: What about this, Cray? Because somebody just said this in my ear. Should we be, like, where does that end? Like, are we allowed to still insult politicians? Do you know what I mean?
0: Now, politicians are a little bit of a different.
1: They're asking for it.
0: Just because, you know, it's a different line. And I think there's a different respect and aura that goes around how we treat our cops and how we treat our politicians. But to me, cops should just be, if we're trying to move toward, more trust in our cops, we need to be treating them with respect and talking to and about them with other people. With our respect.
1: Okay, Cray. I certainly fully endorse respecting police officers. I just don't endorse ticketing somebody who has a different opinion about police officers than I do. John, go ahead. You're on News Talk 1010.
9: Hi.
1: Hi, go ahead.
9: I was busted in Washington, D.C. in 1980 because they were cutting back the police force because of budget concerns, and I was, you know, harassed by a cop. And I said, when they cut back the force, they'll start with scum like you. And I was arrested and charged with disorderly conduct.
1: Oh, so they used... So you were... Basically, they charge you with what they could instead of charging you
9: that
1: with...
9: That is the most chicken bleep charge. I should have said, you know, chicken bleep. It's a chicken bleep charge. Chicken F, chicken doo-doo, chicken Mary. Any cop who leaves that charge is the lowest level of scum. You know, what they're saying when they charge you with disorderly conduct is, we don't like you, we can't really arrest you, so we'll do this lowest level, like creating a disturbance here. It is just crap.
1: And it probably gets thrown up, but it makes your life miserable for...
9: I beat the charge in court. They throw it out.
1: Yeah. All right. Pretty good, John. Thank you very much. I think that probably would happen right now with a lot of people who might be frustrated. Maybe it's just the way to get rid of somebody if somebody's in your face. You see a lot of these interactions now that everybody's filming everything with their phone, that, you know, you're in the cop's face and maybe they just need to get you out of there and they'll charge you with something. And maybe there's good reason for that sometimes. Maybe there's not. 4:45 News Talk 1010 Times Saver Traffic.
12: Eastbound 401 near Martin Grove at much earlier crash, still blocking left lanes. Traffic delays from about the 410 to past Islington. Westbound Gardner, traffic at a standstill near the exit ramp near York Street. It could be one of the team buses heading into the downtown core. Unsure, but there are police on scene now holding traffic back. If you don't need to drive into the city, take transit. Road closures in effect ahead of tonight's World Cup match at Toronto Stadium. Lakeshore Boulevard is closed between British Columbia Road and Bathurst Street near the stadium. The closure in place until about midnight. Fleet Street is closed from Angelique to Bathurst. Fort York Boulevard closed from Angelique to Lakeshore. Keep in mind, Fan Festival at Fort York and the Bentway. Hundreds of Ghana soccer fans marching through downtown streets. Approaching Coronation Park, expect road closures and delays. And an investigation underway after two adults and a child in a stroller were hit by a vehicle on

0: condo, a little frustrated that he wasn't able to sell his home over a couple of months with another agent, but he still wanted to make that move, even though right now the housing economy he didn't think looked great. 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

A person I know, I just heard, is volunteering for FIFA. I'm always amazed at these events where so many people will volunteer and really are the backbone of a lot of things that happen. I don't know if they get enough

0: kudos, but things like whether it's the Pan Am Games or whether it's TIFF. There are a lot of people who volunteer, but somebody that I, my friend was telling me, yeah, they're volunteering. I'm like, what do you mean you're volunteering? I thought you had a full-time job. How are you volunteering during the day? Oh yeah, it's hybrid. I'm working from home. No, you're not working from home. You just told me you were volunteering. And they go, yeah, but I'm getting my job done. Okay, fine. Okay. I'm not going to narc you out or anything, but that doesn't sound like you doing your job. Beatrice Vaisman, on the other hand, is a CP24 fantastic reporter all over the city. And really, Beatrice, you are in, I was going to say the Epcot Center, but it's the epicenter of the partying for this whole thing. FIFA is a pretty crazy time, and that would be Crazy Town Central.
1: Absolutely. I mean, listen, what a great afternoon I've had here in Liberty Village today, Jim. I've met people from all over the world who've descended on our city to take in this massive event. It's just been such a party. You know, I wasn't able to be a part of the Canada match, the Canada March, I should say, not match, on Friday to see, all of our Team Canada fans walking down Strawn, making their way to Toronto Stadium. But today, I got to be a part of it as the Panamanians were here. They marched from Bellwoods down to Coronation Park and then over to Toronto Stadium, and it was just pure joy. The singing, the chanting, the ole, ole, all the people that I met who just wanted to share, you know, some of the reason why they're here. And it's really to see their team, as they told me, just the second time ever appearing in the World Cup, and they just wouldn't miss it for the world. They came down here, up to here, I should say, to Toronto to take this all in. And really, it just is, it has been an expression of joy. And just to see the way that soccer has brought people together, this tournament, the way it's brought people together. You know, I was right by the patio, the local, a really popular place where people come, have some drinks on the patio, take in some of the games. And, you know, I met a couple from Buffalo. She was originally from Ghana. He originally from Buffalo, decked out head to toe in Ghana wear, the colors, the star, talking about the Black Stars and how it was part of their love story. When they got engaged, they were wearing Ghana jerseys. And so they felt compelled this morning to jump in the car. Of course, they had tickets in advance, and they're going to the match this evening. And really just talking about this being a once-in-a-lifetime opportunity to see their native team playing here in Toronto, so close to their home in Buffalo.
0: I saw that interview, and I thought it was really cool that, you know, we have such diversity in our city that we're also, you know, through the World Cup, a magnet for all these other great stories, and that one that you just told. Beatrice, thank you very much for your time.
1: You bet, Jim, always.
0: We will check in with Nathan Downer in about 5 minutes at 5 o'clock and get the lay of the land, the city, and what they're working on at 6 o'clock for CTV News. I don't have a lot of time for this topic, but I do like this topic because it reminded me of, I don't know, like, have you done anything, like going into a restaurant, using the washroom and leaving? Like something that you kind of feel like you're living dangerously? Like, oh, that guy's a good person or woman's a good person. No, what was the worst thing you ever did in your life? One time I went into a restaurant, used the washroom, and left. Things that feel illegal but aren't. I don't know. My one recently is after talking to some female friends about walking at night. Whenever I walk at night and like I see a woman walking, maybe she's walking towards me, I'll always cross the street, hopefully to make her feel comfortable. That's just one of the things that I don't know if it feels illegal, but it might feel illegal, but it's not. Do you have examples of things that feel illegal but aren't? Walking through a store without buying anything? I feel that way at Canadian Tire, because Canadian Tire, you have to go through their maze to get out, or they have mine has a gate. And that gate is locked unless you wave at the teller, who will open the gate for you, and then you'll just walk out. 416-872-1010. What is something that feels illegal, but it's not? Have you ever bought a banana, but you just want one banana at a grocery store, and you break it off the bunch? Living dangerously, aren't you? Oh, man. Just living on the edge. How about, sometimes when I'm like, I gap and I'm just like thinking of something, you don't realize that you're staring at somebody in a restaurant. That's living dangerously too. Or making a cup of coffee, putting it in a ceramic mug as somebody texts us, and walking around outside drinking from it. It's not a travel mug. It doesn't have a lid, Jim. It just feels illegal. A couple of other text messages include, passing a police car on the highway. I remember I did that once where, no, I didn't do it. But there was a cop in front of me going quite slowly, and I was like pacing the cop because I thought the cop was going the speed limit. So the cop pulls over and then pulls over behind me and pulls me over and says, why were you going so slow? And I'm like, I assumed that you knew what the speed limit was and you were going the speed limit. So I was pacing you. I'm not like, if you pass a cop on the highway, that feels like doing something that's illegal, but it's not. I'm Jim Richards.
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0: It's our second FIFA Cup in Toronto, second FIFA game in Toronto, as Ghana and Panama descend right now, marching to Toronto Stadium. Nathan Downer is on that in a second, but first, let's cover you traffic-wise and where you're going. And News Talk 1010 time saver traffic.
7: Eastbound 401 near Martin Grove, a crash, a much earlier crash, blocking all lanes right now at a standstill. Police have blocked traffic to let passengers that were in a bus that it was involved in the crash, allowed them to cross the street, exit using the shoulder to get to another bus. So traffic at a standstill. This is eastbound 401 near Martin Grove. So pack your patience. It is jammed up there. Westbound Gardner, traffic at a standstill near the exit ramp near York Street. It could be FIFA related, possibly a team bus heading to Toronto Stadium. Not sure. An officer is blocking traffic there. Keep in mind, Lakeshore Boulevard, that is closed between British Columbia Road and Bathurst Street near the stadium. A lot of fans heading down there. If you don't need to drive into the city, your best bet, take transit. Also, an investigation underway after two adults and a child in a stroller hit by a vehicle on Bathurst south of Eglinton. So expect delays in that area. 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Time saver traffic. I'm Heather Seaman. 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
0: The city is kind of going crazy with FIFA fever. As people
8: beat Panama 3-1 guaranteed, that's the correct score. The energy here is so right.
9: Ghana is an amazing country with football as our. We love football.
0: Those are some of the fans from Ghana and some of the fans from Panama.
10: Oh, okay. We are good fans of our football team. Football is passionate in Panama, okay? And then we got something really exclusive for the Ghana people. Because we say Panama, Ghana. And they don't know in Spanish that is Panama is going to win!
0: So tricky. Nathan Downer is a part of all of that magic descending on Toronto Stadium. He joins us right now, getting set for the 6 o'clock news here on News Talk 1010 and on CTV Toronto. Nathan, it's pretty energetic in the city. You don't need Canadian teams playing to have the city come alive.
11: Yeah,
5: Yeah, that's the fun part of this, because we're so used to supporting our local teams or a Canadian team, but not really seeing anything like this ever before. The first time in history, you've got other teams that are not Canadian playing against each other with this matchup with Panama and Ghana. So funny, stadium, and there were massive lineups just to get in before 4 o'clock. Doors open at 4. I'd say right now things are pretty calm, but you still have just throngs of fans entering the grounds here at Toronto Stadium. Most are outside, and just maybe a smattering of people inside the stadium getting ready for the game. But yeah, you can just feel the excitement in the air as we await this amazing game and, of course, this matchup coming up.
0: Tell us about the different stories you'll be telling at 6 o'clock.
5: Some various. Watch parties for sure. But also, you probably know that the King of Ghana is in town. You might have seen him. He was at Sankofa Square, and he led this march all the way from there to the stadium. So we're going to give you a little bit of a taste of the Ghanaian culture and also the Panamanian culture, things that we might not necessarily talk about other than it being the World Cup. So that'll be part of our coverage. And, of course, we'll have people breaking down the game. We'll have people at watch parties all over the city. And we'll also look ahead to the big matchup tomorrow with Canada in action, taking on Qatar. And, of course, we'll have the other news stories of the day. So myself and Michelle Dubé will be here. And then we've got Andrea Case inside the studio to give us a look at other news stories of the day. So we got you covered.
0: Nathan, thank you very much. Enjoy.
5: Thank you.
0: Let's find out how the weather is looking with Lindsay Morrison.
11: Jim, I'm down here at FIFA Fan Fest. It is cloudy, but it's dry for now. So that's some good news. We're going to keep an eye on the radar because we do have an approaching low pressure system. And this one is going to give us a soaking. The big question is, how soon is it going to roll in? And is it going to impact the match and the fans who are at the stadium, the fans who are at outdoor watch parties? It looks like maybe halfway through the game, we are going to get into some rain. So kickoff appears to be dry, but by the time that game's ending, we could be dealing with some heavy rain. We're going to watch for some thunderstorms overnight tonight. And we're already experiencing some pretty gusty winds out here, but those are only expected to strengthen as we make our way into the day tomorrow. So yes, if you're still just about to head out the door or you're on your way to a watch party or to Toronto Stadium, I do suggest a poncho. You might not need it initially, but you probably will before the night is finished.
0: All right, Lindsay, thank you very much. We'll keep you up to date on the traffic and everything you need this hour. Running up to 6 o'clock again. This is a 7 o'clock game. The Canada game on Friday was a 3 o'clock game, so the dynamic and the traffic in Toronto, a little different than the first game. All the FIFA games are on our sister station, TSN 1050 and TSN Radio, and that is on the fantastic iHeartRadio app. It is free to download. 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
0: That is absolutely true. In a moment, people are trying to decide if there is a winner in the war between the United States and Iran. The MOU has been released from the White House. What is in it? Sean Foley in a couple of seconds' time. Lindsay Miller joins us right now, Senior Manager, Media Relations at Metrolinx. How are things ticking today, Lindsay? Lindsay is going to give us the rundown on if you're thinking last second to jump on a GO train and navigate your way around. Is Lindsay with us? Go ahead, Lindsay. How are things looking?
12: Hi, Jim. Thanks for having me. Things are looking great so far. We're really advocating for a transit-first approach for fans and those attending the matches, as, you know, of course, parking in downtown Toronto will be very difficult, more difficult than it normally is. So during the tournament, we are offering customers and fans a special Go and Up Express service. This means that trains on our Lakeshore lines will be running 15-minute service throughout most of the day. And then we're going to be offering up to 6 trains per hour on the Lakeshore West line between Exhibition and Union, just really helping to shuttle those attending the match. We'll also be offering or extending our late night service for the last Lakeshore West train departing Union as late as 12:47 a.m. and Exhibition at 12:55 a.m. And then Up Express trains will be departing Union as late as 1:45 a.m.
0: Great stuff. Thank you very much for your time.
12: Take care.
0: Hopefully that makes it a little easier for people to get home. Or maybe people are just decking out of the city right now. Lindsay Miller is the senior media relations person at Metrolinx. So, as you probably know, the agreement finally between Iran and America has been released. The New York Times has it. Actually, it came out and everybody, I think, has it right now. What is in there? Our friend from the Middle Tennessee State University, who specializes in the history of that part of the world, the Middle East, Sean Foley joins us right now. Professor Foley, thank you very much for your time.
13: It's always a pleasure to join you. And we had an interesting conversation about it on Monday, and I look forward to talking about it today as well. It's a fascinating document, and I guess they really needed to release it. They actually remarkably had an administration official read it aloud to journalists. That was part of the story as a way to sort of get the story out there as to what's in this document and what's not. But there are a lot of really interesting things in this document. It's moving it has an exceptionally quick timetable, a lot of money, and a lot of things meant, to be blunt, to end the state of tension between the United States and Iran with a simple promise from the Trump administration: you do what we want, we'll make Iran great again.
0: Okay. Well, that's interesting. Let's start off with, because this thing came to be, we have to make sure that Iran never gets a nuclear weapon, to, hey, we need to open up the Strait of Hormuz. How does it read to you?
13: Well, they were stuck in a situation. Both Iran and the United States didn't want to fight a war. They were stuck in this sort of ceasefire that UN Gutierrez, the head of the UN, called a lesser fire that wasn't working in either country's interest. They were stuck with the issues in the Strait of Hormuz. And this document is designed to get them out of that situation, to stop tension between the United States and Iran, and create a framework, frankly, for potentially a long-term relationship, at the very least, to help stop the tensions before the midterm elections, potentially in the United States, that are coming this fall. You can see one of the striking things about the document is its sweeping desire to sort of end the tensions, many of the tensions between Iran and the United States, and to get it done within 60 days. It's an extraordinarily ambitious gamble on both sides.
0: Does Iran have the incentive to do that? As you just mentioned, a couple of the reasons that Trump needs to do that, because pretending he won this is a thing that I'm sure will continue to go on, when nobody who credibly looks at it, I would say, would suggest that the Americans won here.
13: Well, no, absolutely. We simply had our military power was limited. In fact, Trump made it clear. He said, why continue using bombs that we need to be using elsewhere? He basically said that today at a news conference. Well, the incentive is the money. You were correctly bringing up when we spoke on Monday about the $300 billion. And that's a lot of money. It's 70. I looked it up. It's about 75% of the GDP of the greater Toronto area. It's a lot of money. And that's 100% of Iran's budget. But that's only 1% of U.S. GDP. And it's the type of thing, again, that could help, plus the $24 billion in money that Iran has that's been sanctioned. If you can do that, that's part of the incentive to help both sides reach a deal. And remember, that's money that will be used towards reconstruction. There have been reports that that might be private money. The document itself doesn't say that, but that document makes it clear that that money is U.S. and potentially its regional partners, and that could give Iran a lot of incentive. Remember, $300 billion, the same size of the Iranian economy, and they've suffered for years with economic sanctions. They had issues over the recent year because they stopped their internet service, and also over $100 billion in losses from strikes from this war. They really need reconstruction money, and that, I think, is meant to be the incentive to get this done.
0: So there's two things in here. There's opening up the Strait again, which Iran has learned that is a real powerful asset that they have, that they can turn off, that can have the world, not just America, kind of fall to their knees, but also the incentives in here to make sure that they never develop a nuke. What do we know about where that might put America prior to this all going down, and maybe even comparing it to the Obama deal?
13: Excellent question. Well, first of all, it's significantly more money, and that's a very sensitive issue, I should note, on the Obama deal. Just say this because Trump criticized Obama for giving money to Iran. And so how this works out, how that gets massaged, will be important. On the Strait of Hormuz, it's clear that there is a direct, almost incentive structure by which the United States will begin upping or moving away its blockade that it's had on Iranian ports in direct correlation to how much the Iranians provide, open up the Strait of Hormuz. And there certainly seems to be a faith and belief among many people within the sort of larger transport community. Ships and other things are already moving towards the Gulf. On the nuclear issue, that's the wild card. That's the one that is clearly, shall we say, not fully defined in the document. You're right to bring that up as an issue, because that's going to have to be negotiated in that 60 days, and that's going to be very difficult with it. Again, that amount of money is what we talked about earlier, $300 billion is directly related to it. Can I add one other thing that I think is important to this document?
0: Yep.
13: The other thing that talks about is this idea of a mechanism, an administrative mechanism to determine how the agreement is going. The document is very vague on that, but presumably that's going to be a very important part of the negotiations. It's not clear how that would work. Presumably that might be articulated in a UN Security Council resolution that is stated to be part of this document. But again, that's an extremely part of this document that remains vague, along with the question of the nuclear issue.
0: Okay, there are allegations not yet answered in Toronto that someone, maybe Iran, is financing people who have been shooting at the American embassy, at synagogues. Do we know whether or not there's anything that incentivizes Iran not to be funding proxies around the world?
13: Excellent question. In fact, the document itself talks about that at length. I'm glad you brought that up, and that's an important issue to the president, by the way, because you may remember that there have been allegations not only that they've shot at synagogues and other things in the U.S. and other territories like Canada and nations like Canada linked to it, but also that there was an attempt on President Trump's life, that the Iranians wanted to assassinate him. And it says very clearly within the document that both sides pledge not to interfere in each other's affairs. That's one of the most important early parts of the document. And I think that shows very clearly how
0: is that proven
13: that is.
0: When there's plausible deniability of Iran going, no, it was some kid in Toronto shot at the embassy, not us?
13: Well, again, that goes back to the point which I mentioned earlier about the administrative mechanism, that there's going to have to be a mechanism in place. Who's on that? How that gets enforced? That's not clear. That will be able to say, hey, America, hey, Iran, you are not doing this right. Or that issue in Toronto, for instance, that is an example or not an example of that.
0: All right. Great stuff, Sean. Thanks for breaking it down for us.
13: Thank you very much, and thanks for the opportunity to speak to you and to your listeners.
0: Middle Tennessee State University specializes in the history of in the Middle East, and a lot of that history is playing out right now. 16 minutes after 5 o'clock, News Talk 1010, timetable traffic.
7: Eastbound 401 near Martin Grove, a crash is still blocking three left lanes. Delays from about the 410 to past the problem. Westbound Gardner, traffic at a standstill near the exit ramp near York Street. Could be FIFA related, possibly a team bus heading to Toronto Stadium. Not sure an officer is blocking traffic. Things open up west of Bathurst. If you don't need to drive into the city, take transit. Road closures in effect ahead of tonight's World Cup match at Toronto Stadium. Lakeshore Boulevard closed between British Columbia Road and Bathurst Street near the stadium. The closure in place until about midnight. An investigation underway after two adults and a child in a stroller were hit by a vehicle on Bathurst south of Eglinton. News Talk 1010 weather, not what you want to hear on match day. A special weather statement for strong winds and heavy rain. Up to 40 millimeters possible. Hopefully it holds off until after the match. Right now, mostly cloudy. 22 degrees feels like 25. 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Time saver traffic.
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1: 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What in the power of Grayskull is going on? It's murderous and mysterious tonight.
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0: We've got the marches on with the fans from Ghana.
8: It's a guaranteed win for Ghana. We're going to beat Panama 3-1. Guaranteed. That's the correct score.
0: And we got the marchers from Panama.
31: Wonderful. I'm learning a lot about soccer. I didn't know as much as I know now and stuff. Panama, Panama, ole, ole.
0: And they are making their way to Toronto Stadium. It's the second game in Canada. Canada not being involved, the second game, I should say, at the Toronto Stadium. And watching all of this come together, and I got to say, maybe all of this planning is paying off. Victor Cerruti is the media relations officer, or one of them, with the Toronto Police Service, and he joins us right now. Victor, thank you very much for your time.
2: Thank you, Jim. Thanks for having me.
0: I guess it's good news if this is a certain, if this is a real short report, but it looks like everything is going as planned.
2: Yes, you're absolutely right. I'm very happy to report up until right now. Currently, we've got both fan group marches on the way, and we don't really have much to report, which in my line of work is always a good thing. We've had no arrests. Everyone's out there having a good time, fun vibes. So let's just hope everything stays that way.
0: Is there anything different? I know the city made some tweaking, we heard yesterday, but is there anything different necessarily in the planning when a game starts at 3 o'clock versus 7 o'clock on a Friday when hybrid workers probably aren't coming into town? Jays are in town on the Friday. They're not in town today. Is it much different?
2: So in terms of like the planning and the road closures, the only things that would be different are obviously adjusting them to the time of the game. But the road closures, they're always in place a certain amount of hours before and after the game. So in today's case, they would just start much earlier than the, much later than a 3 p.m. game.
0: Yep.
2: For a 7 p.m. game. And if there's no Blue Jays game in town, then, you know, that downtown safety plan that goes along with a Jays game, that just wouldn't be in action tonight. But in terms of safety for the soccer game, it's all the same.
0: All right. Listen, Victor, hopefully we don't hear from you again. I mean that in a good way.
2: Yes. Thank you, right. Jim, and have fun tonight.
0: Thank you. Hopefully the city has fun. Media relations officer for the Toronto Police Service is Victor Cerruti. I want to ask you, Deb talked about this a little bit, and it made me very, very angry. And I don't know, there's somebody who's called in on Deb's show, and, you know, you might want to pre-judge somebody and decide what you think of them based on the fact that their stripes might be conservative. But I can tell you that Deb is very, very pro the Pride community, not the kind of conservatism that she wants to dip her feet in. So somebody was saying as a conservative, anyway, it's not important to the topic. It's a little bit off topic. However, there's a school in Simcoe, Ontario, and it decided to take down the Canadian flag and fly a pride flag. Man, I'm all in favor of flying the pride flag wherever you want, but don't take the Canadian flag down. Never take the Canadian flag down. I would think that you do not need to be a protocol genius to know that you don't like. And it's I'm okay with whatever event is. If it's February Black History Month, if it is Pride Month, if it is Reconciliation Month, I don't care. You don't take the Canadian flag down. You do not take the Canadian flag down. If that's something you want to accommodate, I don't know, find a different flagpole and fly that wherever you are.
3: Today, the Canadian flag is back up on the pole, sitting at half staff. The Simcoe County District School Board says upon the direction of the Director of Education or designate, a single flag other than the National Flag of Canada may be raised for a specific time to recognize an event, occasion, or period of significance. A different stance for the Catholic Board, which chooses to never take down the Canadian
0: flag. Okay, that's dumb. They need to change that. 416-872-1010. I would have just thought that this would be... By the way, you should not be able to have a special school board rule for the flag. That's dumb. You won't find that in any national protocol on how we treat the flag. So a school board decides, hey, yeah, you can take it down for a limited amount of time. No. You guys got to get rid of that. 416-872-1010. 416-872-1010. At the local Legion, what do they have to say?
4: I'm disappointed that the knowledge of the display of the Canadian flag, that's what I'm disappointed in. And it shouldn't have happened. It simply shouldn't have happened.
5: I would prefer that the Canadian flag be flown and remain up, and that that flag be flown in addition to the Canadian
0: I have
5: flag.
0: No idea. We, like, talk radio always wants somebody to be fired, and I kind of do. I really do. Or it's a teaching. Does this have to be a teaching moment? Who needs to be told that you never take the Canadian flag down unless it's tattered and needs to be replaced, unless you're lowering it because, and again, as you saw or as you heard in this part of the report.
3: Today, the Canadian flag is back up on the pole, sitting at half staff.
0: That's because of fallen officers. But this makes no sense to me. It's impossible for me to believe that people can sit around, people who should know better, people who are running a school board, can get to the conclusion that no matter how pro-pride you are, that it does not displace the Canadian flag. That should be obvious. And the fact that it even happened, in my mind, is mind-boggling. We got you at the 416-872-1010. Or you can send us a talk back. Again, somebody earlier took that stance to mean that Deb was anti-pride. She is not. And if what you're hearing is an anti-pride sentiment, I do not think you get the protocol surrounding the flying of the flag. Get another flagpole where, I don't know, you would have, what could be, like, that flagpole could have, like, I wouldn't take the Ontario one down. I wouldn't take the whatever town one down. I wouldn't take any of them down. You could have a different flagpole. You could have a flagpole that would be, I don't know, the school board flagpole, and that one comes down for special reasons, but not the Canadian flag. Finally, I think I'm yelling for a good reason. Quickly, Tom, you're on News Talk 1010.
6: Hey there. Yep. All I wanted to say was that, you know, the Canadian flag is that which gave everyone in this community the ability to express themselves and to live their freedoms. And any community that's doing so should put the Canadian flag at the top of their pole.
0: Yeah. Technically, I don't think you're supposed to be flying multiple flags on a pole. You could look that up, too. I'm not going to look it up because I'm pretty sure I'm right. If I'm wrong, please correct me, but that'll be done by other people because I'm not looking it up because I'm pretty sure I am right. 5:31 in Toronto. 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
7: Eastbound 401 near Martin Grove. A crash is still blocking three left lanes. Delays from the 410 off and on to pass the problem. A much earlier issue that was blocking all lanes on the westbound Gardner near York Street. That has been cleared. All lanes reopened, but still a busy drive. If you don't need to drive into the city, take transit. Road closures in effect ahead of tonight's World Cup match at Toronto Stadium. Lakeshore Boulevard is closed between British Columbia Road and Bathurst Street. The closure will be in place until about midnight. Fleet Street is closed from Angelique to Bathurst. Fort York closed from Angelique to Lakeshore. People heading to the Fan Festival at Fort York and the Bentway. Dufferin Street, that is closed south of Springhurst Avenue to Saskatchewan Road. And an investigation underway after two adults and a child in a stroller were hit by a vehicle on Bathurst, south of Eglinton. Time Saver Traffic, I'm Heather Seaman.
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0: Leafs got a new coach. We'll find out a little bit more about the 41st coach of the blue and white in the city in a couple of minutes. But first, as the march continues to 7 o'clock to Toronto Stadium at the CNE, we check in and around Toronto to find out where the parties are going on. For all of the fans of the Ghana team, a big watch party up at Downsview. CP24's Melissa Duggan joins us right now. Melissa, earlier you were saying, because I was talking to you at around 1 o'clock, and you were like, there's not a lot of people here. I don't know if you need to check in with me. It does not sound like that's going on in the background right now.
28: No, they have arrived in style, and it's such a unique place where we are right now. This is at Dewati Farms. It is in Downsview Park. So we are surrounded by basically farmland. In the middle of all of that is where this party's going down. And I think that a lot of these Ghana fans were just leaving the march, and they were coming all the way from the march up here to Downsview to check out the viewing party tonight.
0: And you got people in the background hooping and hollering, so it's going to be a good time.
28: They're chanting so loud already. I hope that they're serving cough drops along with the barbecue that they've got going here, because it is getting loud and people are pumped. They're confident the team's going to do well. They're telling me just how fantastic they are with speed. They're telling me this is a really fast team, and that is going to do them plenty of favors when they take off in this match against Panama soon.
0: Melissa, you bring up a good thing, and thank you for your time. One of the great things about this is, and our city is kind of used to it since we're so multicultural, but all the different foods that you'll be trying, reporting from these different areas over the next month, will be part of the reason to get out and celebrate with some of these different crowds. So enjoy your time up there as well.
28: Thanks so much.
0: That is Melissa Duggan. She is up at in and around Downsview at that watching party. Also, if you're a fan of the Panamanium team, I see that at 1089 St. Clair Avenue West at a place called Le Mans Lounge. Le Mans Lounge is where the Panamanians are going crazy. John Chayka is the new GM of the Toronto Maple Leafs earlier today, talking about hiring a new coach.
1: To our players, this decision was made with you in mind. We didn't hire to satisfy a narrative or check a box. We hired based on what we believed would be best to support your growth, both individually and collectively. We hired someone who can create an environment where people are challenged, where accountability and trust can coexist, and where players have the opportunity to maximize their abilities. And ultimately, our success will be determined by your development, your cohesion, your willingness to pursue something larger than yourselves. And we truly believe Jim is the best person to do that.
0: Thank you. That's John Chayka. He's the general manager of the Toronto Maple Leafs. He's talking about his new coach, who's Jim Heller. Jim Heller formerly coached the LA Kings, known as more of a defensive coach.
2: An opportunity of a lifetime. It really is. This is, I'm a BC boy. I'm not an Ontario boy. I'm a BC boy. I grew up sitting on the couch with my dad, with my greatest memories of hockey, watching the Leafs and watching the Canadians clear across Canada, hockey night in Canada, the greatest memories that you could take forward. And so someday being able to sit in this chair and represent this organization, I can't tell you how much pride I have in that.
0: Host of the Sheet podcast. 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Jeff Merrick joins us right now. Jeff, thank you very much for your time.
3: Did you know, Jim Richards, that Jim Heller is the first ever BC-born coach the Maple Leafs have ever had?
0: I don't know
3: what that means, but that's a fact.
0: Okay, I did not know that. Is there a difference between who you hire for, again, whether this is a retool or a rebuild, versus who you hire when you think you've got there and you're going for with the championship coach?
3: That's a great question, and the answer is yes. And the Leafs aren't exactly going through a rebuild at all. Like, they're keeping all their core players. Matthew stays, Nylander stays, Tavares stays, Morgan Riley. We'll see. We can talk about that if you wish. But generally, the rule of thumb in hockey, I'm not sure about other sports, Jim, but usually whoever starts the rebuild doesn't finish it, like by way of coaching. There are coaches that get you there, and there are coaches that get you through. So, yes, absolutely. There are two sort of different kinds of coach, and the coach that starts a rebuild usually doesn't finish it.
0: And so why is Jim Heller a good guy for that?
3: So this is an interesting hire, and I heard you mention in the intro as well, like, that Jim Heller is more of a defensive coach. And with Los Angeles, that's 100% true. But the issue there was they had a team that was based on defense. Like, if you have a look at the players, whether it's Anze Kopitar, who's one of the best defensive centers in the NHL, ditto for Philip Deneau, ditto for Vladislav Gavrikov, ditto for Mikey Anderson, like, they had a defensive-oriented team because those are the players that were put together by Rob Blake and then later Ken Holland. The thing about Jim Heller is he's more of an offensive coach.
0: Oh, is he?
3: Like, yeah, he really is. Like, he does put the accent more on offense than anything else. I know the reputation, which was earned in L.A., was defensive, but that's just because those are the players that he had, right? Like, you can't turn Anze Kopitar into a 50-goal scorer. You can't do the same thing with Philip Deneau. What's the old line, Jim? Cows don't make ham. You weren't making these guys stuff. You weren't making these guys something that they're not.
0: Yeah.
3: So the thing of, and Heller was on the bench in Toronto before.
0: With Babcock, right?
3: 100%. And he did have a really good relationship with Austin Matthews. He is good with younger players, and he's a really personable guy. And you know how it goes, Jim. Coaching hires are pendulum swings. You go from the rough, gruff, you know, scream at the guys, to the players coach. Like, that's just the way it swings. And so you're coming off Craig Berube, who's, you know, probably not from the old school, but from the school they burned down to build the old school. And now you're going towards a more like players first kind of coach.
0: Okay. I want to put this to bed one final time. I just find that people cheering against Marner is a really crybaby loser city thing to do. It's driven me crazy. Agreed. I don't know if you want to make comparisons with, like, it took LeBron 9 years to win a championship, 6 for Jordan. I know it's been now going to be 10 years for Marner if he does win a championship. But, like, let it go.
3: Oh, I'm with you. Like, nothing screams insecurity quite like hating on someone that exercised their right as a free agent to choose the market in which they want to work and raise their family. Look, it wasn't as if Marner didn't try. It wasn't as if Marner wasn't excellent with the Maple Leafs. And I will say the one thing, the reason we saw a different Mitch Marner in Vegas than we saw in Toronto was in Vegas, he had players working around him and with him to help him. In Toronto, it was always his job to go fetch the puck for Matthews. There was not a lot of support for Mitch Marner, and you saw what happened in Vegas when he had the William Carlsons and the Brett Howdens playing with him. All of a sudden, a guy like that can flourish. He was not getting that in Toronto. How about just be happy for someone? How about just be like, you know what, it didn't work out in Toronto. I'm happy for you and your family that it's working out for Vegas. I think that's like a healthy, mature way to react. But then I got to catch myself, Jim, and say, hang on, Merrick, we're talking about sports.
0: Well, I mean, do we look back and say, hey, you can't really build a hockey team when two-thirds of your, and correct my math, two-thirds of your payroll is tied up in four dudes?
3: Yeah, you know what? You know what the issue there is? And it sounds like it's an excuse, and it is, but the one team that got caught by COVID and a flat cap because of it was Toronto. Like, those contracts didn't look good in a flat cap system, but who saw COVID coming, right? COVID comes, there's no new money coming in, the cap remains the same. All of those contracts, if the salary cap had continued to rise by the midpoint of those contracts, those would all look really good. The problem was Toronto and Kyle Dubas got caught in the flat cap. They were more so than any other team in the NHL. They were the ones that got caught by the pandemic.
0: All right. Thank you very much, Jeff. Have a good night.
3: Thanks, Jim. Be good.
0: We'll check in on another big FIFA soccer party going on. And in a moment, find out what one mom did who has relatives who died in the Holocaust when she found out that in a school yearbook, Holocaust denial quotes were printed. What did the school do? We'll find out straight ahead. 5:45, News Talk 1010, Time Saver Traffic.
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8: Here we go. Eastbound 401 near Martin Grove. Crash that was blocking three left lanes. Still causing delays. Quite the backup there. Westbound Gardner, an earlier standstill on the westbound Gardner near York Street. That has been cleared. All lanes reopened. Still a busy drive. Leave the car at home if you're heading downtown. Take transit. Road closures in effect ahead of tonight's World Cup match at Toronto Stadium. Hopefully the rain holds off. Fleet Street is closed from Angelique to Bathurst. Fort York closed from Angelique to Lakeshore. Lakeshore, that is closed between British Columbia Road and Bathurst Street until about midnight. And Strawn Avenue, that is shut down. East Liberty Street and Lakeshore Boulevard. You're the reason Sunnybrook targets tumors in real time and why a stroke is reversed in 10 minutes. Give today at yourthereason.ca. Time saver traffic, I'm Heather Seaman. 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
1: All right. It is a countdown to the 6 o'clock news. 6 o'clock news colors the city in the flavor of FIFA that is taking over all corners of the city. Actually, I say it that way, but it's not really that true. There is a lot of excitement about FIFA, but I do not think that it is near the kind of end-of-the-world traffic crisis that has been predicted. But we can do a look back on this. There are a couple of different factors in Friday. I think a lot of people don't come into the city on Friday if they work in a hybrid sort of way. And also on a Friday, if you have fans who are happy about a tie, who might just hang out in the city and party after when the game ends at, what did it end at, like 5:36? And so today's game starts at 7, and the dynamic might be a little different. So let's check in with different people hosting viewing parties. Mwathar Boateng is the owner of Nyamake, and that's a restaurant in North York, and she joins us right now. Thank you very much for your time.
2: Hello, thank you for having us. This is Mwathar from Nyamake, and good evening.
1: Okay, what do you got planned for all of your enthusiastic fans? Because the food is the unspoken hero during FIFA.
2: Okay, so for the World Cup watch party at Nyamake, we're featuring mostly street food style. So any food like that you will normally see on the streets of Ghana, that's what we're hosting, because it's mostly like pick and go. And then we know that once fans are watching the game, there's not too much time to sit down and eat big meals. So we actually have prepared a lot of street food style meals that we'll be serving during the watch party. There's a lot of drinks, high music, and the fans are already excited for the game. So we're also excited to host them. We've had a huge, huge numbers of people coming so far. I think our first rush of the day was the people that were going to the stadium. So we were now preparing to host the people that are coming to watch at our restaurant.
1: Thank you very much for your time, and have a great night tonight, okay?
2: You as well. Thank you. Go Ghana.
1: Go Ghana. Mwathar Boateng at Nyamake. That is in North York. We thank her for her time. Oh, one story that I saw a little disturbing. It's funny. I had a quote under my name in my graduating year at high school that was edited out in the yearbook because while I thought it

0: funny. Somebody thought yearbook is no place for the funny. And I was very unhappy that I was censored. But the story in Nova Scotia of students from two Canadian high schools realizing that there were Holocaust denial quotes that made the yearbook going unnoticed is, I don't know, a different experience that I had when my yearbook came out. Nellie Schboker joins us right now. She is the mom who wanted to get to the bottom of it. And thankfully, Nellie, everybody agreed with you. At least I think that's how the story goes. Can you tell us what you heard as a person who is a Canadian who has people who in her heritage who died in the Holocaust?
1: Hi there.
0: Hi there.
1: So I heard about it from different groups in our community, the parents group on Facebook from the school and others in our community. My son goes to that school. He's in grade 10. And honestly, it's painful to see it and hear it. Not something that 15 years ago when my husband and I moved the kids to Canada, we imagined that we will ever hear in Canada.
0: And one has to wonder who is editing these things. So, you know, you put out these books, and that's a lot of work, and that's a lot of money down the drain. What did the school actually do when you called it to their attention?
1: So I wasn't the one who called it to their attention. Again, my son is in grade 10. We didn't order the yearbook this year.
0: Yeah.
1: Different parents called it in to the school. And from my understanding, the school administration took it very seriously. They were very quick to respond. They sent an apology email to all the parents in the school. And they recalled the book, basically asking voluntarily to return the book to school, and new books will be ordered without the quote.
0: And who's paying for that?
1: I don't know.
0: It's just going to be taken care of.
1: I assume it will be taken care of.
0: Good. Yes. And so no fight, nobody was willing to, that they just did the right thing, which is good to know.
1: Yes, yes.
0: And so did we find out, or has there been any punishment for the people who those quotes are associated with?
1: So, honestly, we were not notified of anything, and I do not believe we will. Due to privacy and confidentiality, I believe that will not be disclosed. I trust that the school took measurements, and I trust that they will do the best in their ability and with the tools that they have to assure that something like that will not happen again next year.
0: Did anybody give a reason why? I guess, did anybody say, well, yeah, we didn't know what it meant, or there's a flaw in our editing? Because you would think if anybody was in charge of kind of giving it a once-over, it would have stood out.
1: I agree. Nobody kind of came and said, hey, sorry, my fault, from the yearbook committee. But based on the principal's email, he apologized on behalf of the yearbook committee for the oversight. And I believe that it will be, I believe and I trust, it will be handled internally in school. Again, we will not know, but I have to say that you mentioned that there were two incidents. I have to say that I agree a lot with the measurements taken in Toronto. I believe in restorative justice, and I believe that if you teach and you educate, you will gain more than just punishment.
0: That's right, Simon Weasel.
1: My hope is that our school will address it in the same way.
0: My apologies, Nelly, but we've got news coming up, and unfortunately I'm going to have to thank you and say goodbye. It's a terrible story, but I'm glad that the school pushed back and said, yeah, we do have a problem here. We'll take the school the yearbooks back. Thanks to Ben and Mike. I'm Jim Richards. Go Brave.
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3: If you don't need to drive into the city, take transit. Road closures in effect ahead of tonight's World Cup match at Toronto Stadium. Lakeshore is closed between British Columbia Road and Bathurst until about midnight. Other roads impacted tonight: Fleet Street, Angelique, Bathurst, Fort York Boulevard, Dufferin, and Strawn. 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
4: For the second time this tournament, the eyes of soccer fans around the world are on Toronto. Panama, playing two games here during the tournament, will take on Ghana at the top of the hour.
5: This is the second World Cup appearance for Panama, the fifth for Ghana. Neither are considered top contenders for the World Cup, but there's no shortage of excited fans for both countries gathering here tonight.
4: Good evening. The countdown to kickoff is on. It's the first game of the tournament for both teams.
5: The players are here. The fans are here. We're here live outside Toronto Stadium inside the fan zone. And the game starts in an hour, but you can just feel the excitement as the anticipation is building.
4: It's so much fun. If you want to come to Toronto Stadium, you're going to do a lot of walking. But actually, I've discovered that's part of the fun because you get to see all the fans. And honestly, I'm not sure who's more passionate, Panama or Ghana.
5: I know. You can't really tell, but yeah. Definitely walking, good advice. We start our coverage outside the stadium speaking with some of those lucky fans, lucky enough to have a ticket. Phil, lots of energy and excitement as we approach the start of the match.
6: Hey there, guys. Yeah, we're just outside Toronto Stadium. Hey, talk to me real quick. Panama, Ghana, you're looking for your first World Cup victory ever. Did you fly in from Panama or do you live in Toronto?
7: Panama. We fly in from Panama and we're going to take the win.
6: You feel good? Your first win in World Cup history?
7: Yeah. We feel good.
6: How are you liking Toronto?
7: Amazing. Amazing. Good people. Nice people in Canada.
6: Yeah, we're pretty good. Okay, we got more Panama fans. I'll tell you, Panama's almost like Team Toronto. They're playing two games at Toronto Stadium. Canada's only played one. How are you feeling about tonight's match?
8: I'm feeling very confident. It's going to be a great match between Ghana. Ghana is an awesome country. But Panama, we have this one tonight.
6: So where are you coming in from?
8: We're coming from Panama. We live in Miami.
6: Okay, so how special is it to be surrounded by so many red and white jerseys? You are outnumbering the Ghanaians right now. It seems like 5-1. How's it feel?
8: It feels like a dream come true. I never believed that I was going to do this. And even more special because I have my mother right here. I have my fiance, my family, friends, and all behind me. So we all came as a group. So it makes it even more special. Plus the 15,000 Panamanians that are joining us here. So that's pretty awesome.
6: Panamanian pandemonium. Mom, how special is this? The second World Cup ever for Panama.
9: It's awesome. Yeah. I can't describe. Yeah. I can't describe how I feel. But it's good, though.
6: It is going to be even better if you guys win. Now, I got a Ghana sign. I need some Ghanaians here. Talk to me. Let's talk about the match real quick. How do we feel? You guys are outnumbered 5-1 right now. Are you galvanized by that?
10: Not at all.
11: One Ghana, one goal. We're going to win this today. We're going to go to the round of 32. We're going to keep on marching from there, just like we did today.
12: Let's go. Ghana 3-0. That'll be the score.
6: Ghana 3-0. How do you feel about the match?
8: I can't wait. Let's go, Ghana! Let's go!
13: Ayapa! Madinde Kojo! Ghana.
6: So you're cheering on Ghana? You're from Ghana?
13: Oh, I'm from Columbus, Ohio.
6: Okay.
13: Huge Ghanaian population there.
6: I love it.
13: And I love
6: it. We've adopted it. Kind of like how we adopt Portugal and Italy.
13: I love jollof rice and puff puff, everything. They teach me everything. They're great people. I want to go to Accra. Awesome. I'm Ghana all day. Ghana all day.
6: Look at that. Okay, so everyone's feeling good. You got your sign real quick. Why are you cheering for Ghana?
9: They're a great team. They got a great culture, they got a great sense of pride around their country and their team, and it should be a great contest today. It's my birthday today, too.
6: So happy birthday. Let's get a win, and hopefully it doesn't get rained out. The doors are slowly opening. Everyone's making their way to Toronto Stadium. Kickoff in just about an hour's time. Ghana, they've been to 5 World Cups. They're ranked 73rd in FIFA. Panama's actually ranked above them in 34th. They're looking for their first ever World Cup victory. Could it come tonight? If so, it's going to be a party. Send it back to you, too.
5: Yeah, either way. Thank you, Phil. And fans of both teams have been celebrating for days. We saw hundreds turn out to welcome the Canadian team to their hotel Monday. And the Panamanians have set up their base camp in Alliston, drawing curious locals and fans trying to catch a glimpse of the team.
4: But in less than an hour now, the two countries will face off here at Toronto Stadium, a stadium that is filling up with fans who are pumped to have tickets to tonight's match. CTV's Heather Wright is live inside Toronto Stadium as the last-minute preps are underway with the game set to start at 7 o'clock. Heather.
10: Yes, last-minute preps. Actually, the sprinklers were just on a little while ago, Michelle. We all almost got doused here on the sidelines. They're getting ready on the pitch. The fans are trickling into the stadium. We've heard some big cheers. They showed the Panama bus arriving at the stadium a little while ago. The fans that were here, they started cheering. There was also some Ghana players that were on the field. They were waving and doing cheers with some of the fans that are in the stadium. So you get sort of a sense of the vibe that's taking place here inside the stadium as these two teams face off. And look, this is a tough group that they are in. We've been watching England take on Croatia. Those are the two powerhouses in this group. But these two teams looking to get a point, 3 points, in order to try to make it out of this group stage. It's the first time these two have ever played each other here at the World Cup. Fans are getting ready. Players are about to take to the pitch for warm-up as Toronto gets set to host the second World Cup game of this tournament. Back to you guys.
4: Thank you, Heather. Live inside the stadium, and you can see there, it's open air. When the eyes of the world are on your city, you really hope that the weather cooperates. The day started off quite sunny, but clouds have been building. The potential for rain hanging in the air. The folks at Toronto Stadium and on patios, no doubt, hoping it holds off, Nathan.
5: Yeah, that is the hope, and I'm sure the players are feeling the same way. They'll play rain or shine, but you don't want the weather to be a factor. Lindsay Morrison is at the FIFA Fan Fest with a look at how things are now and what we can expect later on. Lindsay.
14: Well, Nathan and Michelle, it looks as though the weather will be a bit of a factor in this one. Not right now. It's cloudy. It's dry around the GTA, but wet weather is on the way, and so it may be dry for kickoff, but it likely won't be dry halfway through the game. Let's begin with a look at the satellite and radar to show you where the rain is right now. It is just creeping its way into Caledon, Kitchener-Waterloo. This is a big low-pressure system that's going to give us a soaking through the night tonight. Let's take a look at the current temperatures. It's a little cool out here today. 22 degrees at Pearson, slightly cooler by the lake. Winds, they've been breezy today, and we expect gusts to near 50, 60, even 70 kilometers per hour into tomorrow. There's our kickoff forecast at 7 p.m. Dry but cloudy, 22 degrees. If you're heading to an outdoor watch party like here at FanFest, pack a poncho because it looks as though wet weather is going to arrive midway through the game. We have a special weather statement in effect along with a wind warning for places and severe thunderstorm watches. Again, it's going to be a soggy one overnight tonight. Coming up, we'll give you an idea of how much rain is in the forecast, but live here at FanFest, Nathan and Michelle, the England and Croatia game has just wrapped up. A lot of happy English fans, and I know there's going to be lots of Panamanian and Ghanaian fans here too soon, but for now, I'm sending it back over to you.
5: Yeah, that was a good game. Thank you, Lindsay. We talked about the passion of the fans of these two nations, and that passion was on full display this afternoon as hundreds marched through the streets on their way down to this area.
4: Lots of singing and dancing as the Ghanaian fans wove their way from Trinity Bellwoods Park late this afternoon. And guess who? Our Raheem Ladani was in that crowd. Raheem, the energy and the excitement is infectious.
15: Hey, Michelle. I mean, it certainly is. These Ghanaian fans, they were chanting for over 2 hours before on their way here. More than 2 hours. Come on over here. Let me ask you a question. What does it mean to be celebrating with your community here?
16: Yes, we are celebrating because for you to come and to walk up is a whole lot of work. You know, because every nation is fighting for World Cup. But if Ghana has qualified for World Cup, that means here we are determined. So that's why we are chanting. We want to take the cup back home to Africa.
15: They're very optimistic.
16: Africa is great.
15: They're very optimistic. Good luck.
16: Right.
15: They were taking part in what's called Ajama. And Ajama is a traditional chanting and singing, and groups come together when they're excited. And that's what they were doing for so many hours. And you heard the optimism right there. Let's find some more fans. Hey, guys, how you doing? You live in Toronto? Yes, you're visiting. Live in Toronto. Yes. What does it mean to have the Ghanaian community show out like this?
17: It means love. It means unity. It's amazing because if you know all of us and us being Ghanaians, we love unity. Yes. We love being around everybody. Culture. Our culture is beautiful. So it just means unity and love. And yep, Ghana's going to take the win.
18: 3-0.
15: 3-0. 3-0. There you go. One more. What does it mean? What do you want people to know about the Ghanaian culture?
19: You're just a welcoming community. Ghana's a wonderful country. It's a beautiful country. It's just great vibes all around. And everyone's here to just have a great time. So yeah, everyone's just here to just show support. And that's all about Ghana. That's all about Ghana.
15: Perfect. Appreciate it. And what he said in the sense that people are just here to show support and have a good time. A lot of the individuals who are here themselves don't actually have tickets. They're not going into exhibition place. While some of them do, a lot of them just want to be here to be part of the moment, take part with their fellow countrymen and enjoy this opportunity of the World Cup and Ghana being on the world stage. And so, Nathan and Michelle, that's what this is all about, right? A lot more than just what happens on the scoreboard and the result. Obviously, Ghana wants a result here tonight. But it's all about the atmosphere, and we're certainly getting a lot of that. For now, I'll send it over to you.
4: We sure are. Thank you, Raheem. Yeah, the stadium right now is roaring. They're getting fans pumped up. Meanwhile, no shortage of enthusiasm from the other side either. Panamanian fans took to the streets earlier this afternoon, spreading their patriotism along the way.
5: That's right. CTV's Sean Lee Fong was with them. And, Sean, that was quite a sight to see.
20: Nathan and Michelle, 5,000 fans coming down Strawn Avenue strong, and now the fans from Ghana behind me are having one of those jamas that Raheem talked about. I'll step out of the way and let's work our way in here. As we can see, these fans are absolutely ecstatic here. Both sides have been chanting all afternoon and well into the evening, as they are expecting nothing short of a great game, and they want to have a great time. And that's what this is so much about in the World Cup, is while there is excitement for what both sides want as a result, it's as much a celebration. So I talked about that march down Strawn that the Panamanian fans did today. There was incredible excitement. People from all over, people from Toronto, people from Panama, people who have come from the United States to celebrate their country. Here's what they had to say.
21: I'm so happy. It's so crazy to see my country here. Such a small country full of lovely people. We love our city. We love our country. We love our team. We're so excited.
22: Oh my God, it's amazing. I never thought about this.
20: You know? You didn't think it would happen?
22: Yes. Oh my God. Panamanians are so excited.
23: Oh my God. That's mean a lot. To be honest, it's a lot. It's a beautiful experience, especially in Canada.
24: I married into the Panama fandom.
20: What do you think of everything you're seeing around you right now?
24: It's amazing. It's such a celebration, and the Panamanian people love to celebrate. It's just really fun.
25: I think this is great. I think it brings everybody together. This is why I love sports so much. It brings people together, and we have a good time.
20: The fans from Ghana are going just as strong as the fans from Panama. We're still just under an hour until this thing kicks off. But it looks like the party's going to go for a long time. Reporting live on Sean Lee Fong, Nathan Michelle,
4: Woo! Sean, wow, I can barely hear you because of the fans behind you, but also the fans here at Toronto Stadium. Things are getting going in there.
5: Yeah, a little earlier, there was just a smattering of fans inside, but you can just tell there are more because we're hearing these loud roars. That usually happens when players get on the pitch. And when they see their players from their home country get out there, you just hear that roar and your energy level, and you even get goosebumps when you watch it from the inside. It's incredible.
4: It's that the moment is finally here. There's been so much anticipation. Fun fact, by the way, You've been to Ghana.
5: Yeah, I was there a few years ago. What most might not know, it's an English-speaking country. So you'll get along, get around really easily. The food is great. The culture is great. They've got great museums, art galleries, great food. There's just so many great things to do. I was there a few years ago, not thinking that I'd be here talking about Ghana on TV because they're here playing the World Cup, but you never know what's going to happen.
4: You never know. Now, we have lots more World Cup coverage as the big game gets underway at 7, but also ahead tonight, Andrea Case will have the rest of your day's news as well as the inspiring story of a young man who beat the odds and is giving back to his community. You want to stay with us? Well, it is a party here at FIFA Fan Fest. Listen to this wonderful music. The fans are slowly going to start to fill in for the next match. Of course, it's our local one at Toronto Stadium. But a big part of the story today, the weather. There is yet to be a World Cup game that has rained. It's been a close call for many matches, but tonight will likely be a different story. Certainly going to be dealing with wet weather overnight and perhaps also about halfway through the match tonight. Tomorrow, Canada is going to be playing in Vancouver, and the weather tomorrow, not a concern. Look at all that sunshine. If you're hoping to head to a watch party locally here in the city, there are so many taking place around the GTA. Might still have some cloud cover and some lingering showers at kickoff time, but there should be improvements as the evening goes on. Maybe even some sun before the day is finished. We've got lots to talk about when it comes to your weekend and Father's Day forecast. All of those details are coming up live on CTV News. We'll be right back. And here is a live look at the fans gathering outside Toronto Stadium.
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2: A busy but steady drive on the major routes. Several road closures in effect because of tonight's World Cup match at Toronto Stadium. Lakeshore Boulevard closed between British Columbia Road and Bathurst until about midnight. Strawn Avenue shut down between East Liberty Street and Lakeshore Boulevard. Other roads impacted tonight: Fleet Street, Angelique, Bathurst, Fort York Boulevard. 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
12: We'll return to World Cup coverage in a moment, but first, some other news of the day. Investigators are sharing some major updates following an incident that saw a 12-year-old boy charged with the attempted murder of a Toronto cop. It's alleged the boy was behind the wheel of a stolen vehicle that struck the officer in East York early Monday. The Special Investigations Unit says the officer fired multiple times to stop the car, but it's not clear if that was before or after being hit. The 12-year-old suspect was taken into custody with serious but non-life-threatening injuries. The SIU says he's since been transferred to a youth center after undergoing surgery. Also today, Toronto police confirmed another 12-year-old boy and a 14-year-old boy have also been arrested and are facing charges. Well, Mississauga City Council voted unanimously today to rename a park in honor of slain Toronto officer Mark Pinzotto.
13: This is awful. So the small thing that we might be able to do as a municipality is rename a park in Mark's honor. That is, I think, a fitting tribute.
12: The motion was up for discussion at a special meeting of City Council. The motion noted that Pinizotto's and his brothers grew up in Mississauga near Indian Gate Park and calls for it to be renamed after the fallen emergency task force officer. The 43-year-old was fatally shot last week while executing a search warrant linked to the U.S. consulate shooting and other incidents. A similar honor is in the works in Brampton for slain Ontario Provincial Police Constable Taran Bali. The 29-year-old was born in India and raised in Brampton. He was struck and killed by a vehicle last week in the northern community of Hearst, allegedly by a suspect fleeing police. OPP now say his funeral service will take place tomorrow morning at the Mississauga Sports and Entertainment Center. It will not be open to the public, but you can check out live coverage on CP24. While staying in Mississauga, the mayor's race may soon have a high-profile new challenger, someone who previously held the position. Bonnie Crombie, who was mayor for a decade and left to be Liberal leader, is considering a run for her old job. CTV's Queen's Park Bureau Chief Siobhan Morris reports.
14: 2 years ago, Bonnie Crombie was beaming with praise for Carolyn Parrish on by-election night.
16: You will be a formidable mayor.
14: Crombie had given up the job to become Ontario Liberal leader. But after a disappointing finish in last year's provincial election,
16: I know tonight isn't exactly the result we were looking for.
14: And a humbling leadership review last fall,
16: I promised you I would listen.
14: Crombie now says she's considering options that may involve a return to Mississauga City Hall, complicating the campaign that's already underway.
17: I don't think Mississauga deserves to be a backup plan or anyone's second choice.
19: Mississauga's looking forward, and I'm looking forward. We're not looking back.
14: Carolyn Parrish wouldn't weigh in on Crombie's future plans, writing, until she actually registers, I'm not interested in participating in a flurry of publicity. Happy to comment after she actually registers. Former Liberal MPP and councillor Deepika Demirla is making the case for change.
19: Property taxes have gone up 30% over the last 4 years. Not sustainable.
14: Alvin Tejo was runner-up in the mayoral by-election and suggests a Crombie comeback is out of step with what voters face.
17: Growing unaffordability in the city and increasing property taxes. I think if they want more of the same, they have two options now, potentially.
26: The premier, who is actually my hero.
14: The premier's made clear where his allegiance is.
32: I will send an army down here to make sure I support Mayor Parrish. So what I say to Mayor Bonnie Crombie, bring it on. Let's go.
14: This man would welcome Crombie's name on the ballot this fall.
33: She's done a lot for the community here, and she continues to do that. So I believe and I strongly feel that she's come back.
14: Other voters are okay with the path the city's on.
0: No, I think the current one is doing a good job too. It's more cleaner, or maybe because of the World Cup, I don't know.
14: But with a lot of time before Election Day.
2: She was there before, let's see what happens, what she has to offer.
14: Would-be candidates have until August 21st to sign up to run for mayor or other council positions. Voters in Mississauga and municipalities across the province head to the polls October 26th. Siobhan Morris, CTV News.
12: Back in the city, paramedics say a three-year-old child suffered serious injuries in a crash in Midtown this afternoon. Just before 4 o'clock, emergency crews responded to Bathurst Street and Avenel Drive south of Ava Road. Now, police say they got reports of a vehicle hitting a hydro pole and a number of pedestrians. The three-year-old was rushed to a trauma center while two adult patients were sent to hospital with minor injuries. The circumstances surrounding the crash are still unclear, although area residents say speeding has been a concern on that stretch of Bathurst. Police say the driver involved remained at the scene. Well, Canada's Transportation Safety Board has released a report on the submersible disaster that killed five people nearly 3 years ago. The report says Transport Canada knew the Titan was operating out of St. John's with support from Canadian vessels. But the department did not provide oversight of the submersible's operations. The safety board says the hull was likely damaged by each dive into the Titanic until it finally imploded. The report is recommending Transport Canada come up with a plan to determine whether an uncertified vessel poses a safety risk and then monitor that vessel more closely. Well, at the G7 summit, the tentative agreement to stop the Iran war received backing from world leaders today, including Canada's prime minister.
3: The fact that so many countries were involved in its development and are vested in its development does create knock-on effects, positive knock-on effects.
12: Mark Carney says the deal is a possible game changer and insists the war is worth it if it means Tehran does not get a nuclear weapon. Now, the PM says he has always believed that Iran is the biggest exporter of terror. U.S. President Donald Trump is threatening to resume hostilities if he does not like what he hears from Iranian negotiators. The agreement is set to be signed on Friday. Well, speaking of signings, the Toronto Maple Leafs announced today they have signed a new head coach. Jim Hiller will be the 41st head coach in franchise history. New to the job, but not new to the team. CTV's Janice Golding has more.
4: After an extensive search, the Toronto Maple Leafs have a new head coach.
5: Opportunity of a lifetime. It really is.
4: Jim Hiller, the former bench boss of the Los Angeles Kings, named the Leafs' 41st head coach.
11: I did not see this coming. I mean, the Leafs said that they had an initial 55 list, name list of people that they spoke to when they started this process of finding the replacement for Craig Berube. They kept this under wraps.
4: While the move may have come as a surprise to some Leafs fans, especially given the other names in contention, Hiller has history with the Leafs, having served as an assistant coach from 2015-2019 under Mike Babcock.
15: Which is great, because he understands the legacy that Toronto has and what he has to do to make them better so they win a Stanley Cup.
4: Hiller has worked with stars Auston Matthews and Willem Nylander before.
20: Maybe Hiller can do a better job unlocking Auston Matthews and getting this team to perform better. Because let's face it, defensively, they took a major nosedive.
4: This is the 57-year-old's second NHL head coaching opportunity. Previously serving on the LA Kings bench starting midway through the 2023-2024 season before he was fired March 1st.
21: We didn't hire to satisfy a narrative or check a box. We hired based on what we believed would be best to support your growth, both individually and collectively.
4: Hiller himself describing his strategy for the organization.
5: A lot of our emphasis will be in just recreating, reigniting, and growing and strengthening the spirit of the hockey team. And I think that when that you leave the dressing room with that, that translates directly onto the ice.
4: Fans say they hope the new coach and new direction will pay off.
22: I think a change was needed. Craig Berube hockey for the Leafs obviously didn't work out.
23: He was slept on for a little bit. No one really knew. So I think he'll bring some good to the team.
24: It's tough, right? Like we're always getting rid of the coach. We're always moving pieces around. So hopefully this year we have a much better year.
4: Janice Golding, CTV News.
12: Okay, we have a while before the Leafs begin playing. I think they play in October. Lindsay Morrison, right now it's all about FIFA, and soccer. My fingers are crossed for you, my friend, being out there. Let's hope it doesn't rain.
25: Yeah, I mean, Andrea,
1: I've got my eye glued to this radar. It does look like it's going to rain before the evening is finished. Kickoff should be dry, but hopefully fans, either at a watch party or at Toronto Stadium, are prepared for some wet weather. I know it's not ideal for the players, but at least the good news right now is the system that's moving in does not look like it has currently lightning attached to it. Before we show you the radar, I just want to point out what's happening here at FanFest. It's a great celebration. We've had Afrofusion dancers on. Cardinal Official is here. And now this is some traditional Panamanian dancing that's happening too. But let's get to your forecast, because I know everybody's curious what's in store for the rest of this evening. We will begin with a look at the special weather statement. It is widespread. It was issued earlier today, and it includes us here in the city of Toronto. This is warning of some widespread heavy rain that's going to move in tonight and continue through the overnight. There's a wind warning in place too, and there's a severe thunderstorm watch in place for southwest Ontario. This is a big system. It's now raining in places like Guelph, as well as south, inching closer toward the Hamilton area. So the rain is coming. This is what the system's going to do. It's going to soak us through the overnight hours tonight, and then as the low slowly rotates and departs, we could continue to see rounds of showers into tomorrow. How much rain? It depends somewhat on where you are, but generally speaking, we are looking at upwards of 25 millimeters of rain. Some areas could see 50 millimeters of rain or more, timing-wise. So about halfway, midway through the match tonight at Toronto Stadium, we will be into some wet weather. It's heaviest through the night. Waking up tomorrow morning, some lingering showers. Again, they'll be on and off through the day. There's 6 p.m. tomorrow. That's when Canada is going to be playing in Vancouver. But if you're heading to some outdoor watch parties, you can plan on it being mostly dry, still a little cloudy, and then hopefully we're going to get some clearing. Friday certainly brings us more in the way of sunshine, and the weekend is looking bright as well. We've dropped a degree at Pearson Airport. It's now 21 degrees. It is cooler where we are down by the waterfront. It's about 16 degrees downtown Toronto and the Toronto Islands. Overnight tonight, 15 for a low. There's tomorrow at a glance. So 20 degrees around the noon hour. By the time we're heading into the evening again, still some lingering showers possible, but we will hopefully see drier weather as we make our way into Thursday night and then certainly into Friday. Your 7-day forecast looks like this. Mix of sun and cloud for your Friday and a high of 23. The weekend, awesome. Lots of sunshine, highs near 24 degrees. It's worth pointing out that Sunday is not only Father's Day, and conditions look great for that backyard barbecue or perhaps a round of golf for Dad. It's also the summer solstice, so this is when we're going to welcome the new season with a seasonal high of 24. Enjoy that, because some rain moves in for Monday, and then we've got the chance of showers through the middle part of next week too. Again, we are live here at FIFA Fan Fest. The crowd is starting to fill in. It's getting busier and busier as we await kickoff for the next big match happening at Toronto Stadium. It's Ghana versus Panama. Here is a live look at Toronto Stadium from Hotel X. It's going to be an exciting night. We've got lots more to come here when CTV News returns. Stay with us.

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13: Lots of people making their way down to Toronto Stadium and the Fan Festival, as well as watch parties. The TTC's Samantha Tisi's live tonight at Transit Control with a look at how the evening is shaping up. Samantha, any problems or trouble spots you're seeing right now?
14: Thanks so much, Nathan. So things are moving quite well for us through the 6 o'clock hour. We're not seeing any major service disruptions on any of our rails. So subways and LRTs are running quite well right now. We are seeing one local bus detour you should be aware of if you're taking the 7 Bathurst route. Our southbound buses are traveling along Oakwood and Vaughan Road because of a collision investigation there. But other than that, service through the downtown core is moving well for all those fans headed over to Toronto Stadium and the Fan Fest area.
15: Well, that is good to hear, Samantha. Obviously, the TTC is moving a lot of people around during the World Cup, and I'm sure your team has learned a lot from that first game on Friday. Any tips for people who might be thinking of heading out to a watch party tonight or checking out some of the festivities this weekend or the upcoming games?
14: That's right, Michelle. So we have ramped up service to get you to the games, whether you're headed to the Toronto Stadium to actually be there in the action, or if you're headed to Fan Fest or a watch party, we have you covered. So if you are traveling, if you're taking on Line 1 particularly, you can head over to Union Station. From there, you can take the 509 Harbour Front streetcar. That will connect you over to the Fleet Hub, and from there, it's just a short walk away from the stadium. Now, if you are in the West End over on Line 2, you are able to take two different options. Your best bet are Bathurst and Dufferin stations. From there, at Bathurst station, you can take the 511 streetcar all the way south to the Fleet Hub as well. Or if you're on Dufferin Street, you can take any of our 29 series buses. Those are traveling to the Dufferin Gate Loop. And again, just a short walk away from the stadium. Now, I know with all the craziness there, you might need some help navigating through the area. And we have plenty of TTC staff on site. They are wearing these bright red jerseys, so you can easily find them. And from there, they are able to help you navigate to the area. Now, if you do not need help planning your trip from home, you can also download our transit app. There, all the information to get to the stadium will be right at your fingertips, or you can also check out ttc.ca. We post all our live updates on there.
15: Some great tips there. Samantha Tisi with TTC Control. Thank you so much. And we are live on location here from outside Toronto Stadium. Fans have been streaming in, a lot of them in their seats now in anticipation of tonight's match between Ghana and Panama.
13: And it's not just here where the excitement is building. There are also watch parties all across the GTA, including at Downsview Park today. And that's where we find CP24's Melissa Doug in this hour. Melissa, you're at Ghana Village, which is part of a watch party and part cultural celebration, a combination. What's the mood like there?
16: That's right, Ethan. It has been transformed to celebrate all things Ghana today and taking on Panama. We know who this crowd is cheering for. Let me tell you, though. Afia, who are you cheering for today?
17: So I'm cheering for Ghana, of course. I'm cheering for all the men representing Ghana. I mean, Ghana has always been at the forefront of soccer. For the past 3 or 4 soccers, World Cups, it's only one that they missed. This is the time that Ghana is bringing the cup home. And Ghanaians in the diaspora, especially here in Canada, we are ready. We are heated. The energy is electrifying everywhere. We are waiting for them. We are rooting for you. Bring the cup home. We are here. We are waiting for it. Go Ghana!
16: Is it more special knowing that they're playing so close by?
17: Say it again.
16: Is it more special knowing they're playing so close by?
17: Oh my gosh, it's unbelievable. It's unbelievable. And especially them bringing it to right here in the forefront where I live, Toronto, Canada. I mean, we are just amazing, amazing. I mean, Ghana from Asamoah, Dede Ayo from Boateng, Kevin Boateng from Michael Essien, Abedi Pele. I mean, you name it. Ghana, we are there. We are bringing it home. And today we have Semenyo there. We have Azigi. We have Owusu. We have, endless.
16: Fia, I love your spirit.
17: Thank you.
16: It's infectious. Thanks so much. Have a blast tonight. Enjoy the game. Let's come over this way because, I mean, the crowd is really starting to gather right now. The game about to kick off soon. Lorna, how are you feeling about this matchup tonight?
18: I'm really excited. Go, Ghana, go.
16: Do you think they've got what it takes to win?
18: Yes, they do. They have what it takes to win. My prediction is 3-0.
19: And what makes this particular lineup so powerful?
18: Both countries are really strong, so it's going to be interesting to see how everything plays out.
19: Awesome, awesome. We are just minutes away from the game kicking off. As you can tell, this crowd cannot wait for things to get started. We are seeing the flags. We're seeing the black stars. This crowd all about Ghana here tonight. This is Ghana Village. It is at Downsview Park. It is a free event, by the way. Everyone welcome to come out and join in. And the next couple of games are going to be held in the World Cup starring Ghana. They're also going to be hosting parties here, cheering them on. For now, back to you guys.
15: Melissa, thank you so much. Live at Downsview Park. Appreciate it. Yeah, less than 20 minutes to go, and then we'll get to see Ghana in action versus Panama. And supporters, by the way, of Team Ghana gathered in St. Kofa Square earlier today, and they had some royal company in their midst.
13: One of Ghana's traditional kings, Otumfu Ose Tutu II of the Asante people, he stopped by Sankofa Square this morning. Members of Canada's Ghanaian diaspora and fans of the Black Stars cheered and played music as the king and his entourage, his retinue, arrived.
18: This means a lot as a first-generation Ghanaian Canadian, being here in the city of Toronto, growing up and lived here. Seeing the king for the first time is such a historical moment.
20: It's been electric, yeah. And we knew from how he's held in high esteem that people were going to come out to welcome him, to give him a good stay, and also rekindle the cultural heritage that we have.
13: This is the King of Ghana's first ever visit to Canada. It's a story of second chances, overcoming adversity, and dedicating a life to giving back.
15: We're not talking about a soccer player, but rather an inspiring graduate from the TMU nursing program who crossed the stage to receive his diploma. CTV's health reporter Pauline Chan has the story.
21: It was hugs all round for new TMU nursing grad, LeVar Bailey.
22: It felt right. Having my mom there, it felt full circle.
23: This was actually LeVar's second time crossing the floor in a nursing graduation ceremony because his mother was pregnant with him when she graduated from nursing.
21: And while his mom has been a huge inspiration for him, a childhood experience was another key reason the 27-year-old chose nursing for a career. A tumor pressing on his spine left him paralyzed as a toddler.
22: It was very unlikely that I would survive the surgery, or if I did survive, there would be lots of deficits. But, you know, since then, I've been walking, running, and jumping all fine. I had to depend on a healthcare team to save my life. It taught me the importance of healthcare workers.
21: Bailey's education included working with Thrive, a program at St. Mike's Hospital.
22: A program that helps youth and young adults who are suffering from violence and trauma to give them pathways to be able to access resources to help them work out those traumatic events.
21: Now he hopes to become an emergency specialist. ER Dr. Dominic Shelton says it's a difficult environment in an already challenging profession.
24: When you compile acuity of illness in addition to the volume of patients that need to be cared for by nurses, it can be extremely demanding.
21: And Bailey acknowledges the current difficulties nurses face today.
22: Our first patient is us, right? We first have to take care of ourselves because we can't pour from an empty cup. I believe that nursing is deeply correlated in that, the preservation of humanity and life and giving it dignity. And I've always wanted to be that person, even as a young child.
21: Now he and the rest of the class of 2026 are ready to step forward as nursing professionals. Pauline Chan, CTV News.
13: We are live over Toronto Stadium, outside Toronto Stadium. The game's going to start in about 15 minutes. Ghana taking on Panama. You're watching CTV News at 6. 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
1: A busy but steady drive on the major routes. Several road closures in effect because of tonight's World Cup match at Toronto Stadium. Lakeshore Boulevard closed between British Columbia Road and Bathurst until about midnight. Strawn Avenue shut down between East Liberty Street and Lakeshore Boulevard. Other roads impacted tonight: Fleet Street, Angelique, Bathurst, Fort York Boulevard, Dufferin Street, that's closed south of Springhurst Avenue to Saskatchewan Road, Liberty Village, that's restricted to local traffic only. With your news...
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0: Lots of excited soccer fans packed Little Portugal this morning.
1: Those expecting a win for their team didn't get what they wanted, but they did get the next best thing. CTV's Beth McDonnell has more.
2: Fans burst up on their feet cheering for their beloved team Portugal. It was first scoring in the game against the Democratic Republic of Congo.
3: Like you said, if not us, why not us? 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Prediction, a win.
4: 3-0 for Portugal, for sure.
2: These fans gathering under the canopy of a large restaurant patio with more than 10 screens at Barata on College Street in Little Portugal, bringing spirit and a sense of community.
5: They were here, we had nowhere to sit, and they invited us, and that's what it's all about. Forza Portugal, let's go!
2: What do you love about Portugal fans?
6: Just being Portuguese and the people. It's all about this. It's about, like, the heart. Not the shirt, the heart.
2: The GTA's Portuguese-Canadian community has high hopes for this team. Portugal has never won a World Cup. Cristiano Ronaldo and his teammates are some of the best. Team Portugal was ranked 5th in the world entering the tournament.
5: We just have a team like we've never had before. Like, we've done really well before. We've gone far in tournaments. We've won the Euro, but we've never had a team that looks like this.
2: Congo tied the game at the end of the first half. In the second, both teams had their chances, but neither Congo or Portugal could pull out a win.
7: Since our country, they play very nice, and Ronaldo is the best. Okay, you need to win.
8: A little bit of disappointment, but, you know, this was not a loss. This was a warm-up.
2: Next up, Congo takes on Colombia. Portugal plays Uzbekistan. Beth McDonnell, CTV News.
1: Another big game today, England and Croatia. They squared off at the World Cup in a match that wasn't short on offense.
9: It certainly is. Oh, it's a brilliant break. Jude Bellingham tells you all he's at the World Cup.
1: England went on to take this one 4-2 with goals from Jude Bellingham, Marcus Rashford, and Harry Kane, who scored a pair. Kane now has 10 World Cup goals, tying the English record. England will play its next match against Ghana in Massachusetts on Tuesday, while Croatia will face Panama here in Toronto. There is one other game tonight, Uzbekistan versus Colombia at 10 o'clock.
0: Canada plays its second World Cup match tomorrow, squaring off against Qatar. Right now, our national men's team is holding its final practice. The Canadians are looking for their first ever World Cup win on home soil. All but 15 minutes of today's training session is being held behind closed doors. The team has been tight-lipped about whether captain Alphonso Davies will be able to play when Thursday's match kicks off at 6 p.m. Eastern in Vancouver. The star left back has been recovering after suffering a torn ligament back in May. Canada's opponent also practiced today. Qatar has only faced our national team once, with the Canadians winning 2-0 at a friendly in 2022. Qatar is ranked 56th in the world by FIFA, while Canada is 30th. But the Qataris should be confident heading into tomorrow's match at BC Place Stadium. They played to a 1-1 draw with Switzerland on the weekend. Canada plays the Swiss next Wednesday in its final group stage match.
1: We're just minutes away from kickoff here at Toronto Stadium. And wow, Nathan, can you hear the roar? The excitement is building, and we'll certainly have more from the World Cup. And another check on your forecast after the break. Oh, let's hope the rain holds off. Stay with us.
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11: Several road closures in effect because of tonight's World Cup match at Toronto Stadium and the Fan Festival at Fort York and the Bentway. Lakeshore Boulevard closed between British Columbia Road and Bathurst until about midnight. Strawn Avenue shut down between East Liberty Street and Lakeshore. Other roads impacted, Fleet Street, Angelique, Bathurst, Fort York Boulevard, Dufferin Street, that's closed south of Springhurst to Saskatchewan Road. During the FIFA World Cup, traffic downtown will be heavy. Skip the stress by taking transit, traveling off-peak, and checking routes in advance. A message from the City of Toronto. With your news...
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11: We are live outside Toronto Stadium, where in mere minutes, Ghana, Panama, they're about to kick off. All the crowds, they're inside. You can hear them. There is a roar. Nathan and I were inside for the game Canada played, their first game. Right. And a lot's been made about the $157.9 million to get it ready for the FIFA World Cup. And honestly, the fan experience from in there is incredible.
12: It was top notch. And the Canadian fans give them credit for just making noise with every play. But one thing that might have been missing was the chanting in unison, the songs, the things that you hear from these sophisticated soccer fans. And I'm hearing that from the Ghanaian and the Panamanian fans right now. They're already doing the songs and the chanting. They sound amazing.
11: It is so fun. It's been fun to watch them. And the experience in the city all day has been just incredible. And I think if it rains down on them today, I don't think it really matters, because everybody's just so pumped to be witnessing a World Cup game. But not too far from this stadium is our Lindsay Morrison. She's at FIFA Fan Fest, where thousands are also going to be taking in the game tonight. What's the experience like where you are, Lindsay?
13: It's great, Michelle and Nathan. Fans are flooding into the viewing area now with the kickoff imminent. And I want to say a lot of these fans have done the right thing. They've brought a rain jacket. They've brought a poncho. Do as I say and not as I do right now. I'm not wearing a rain jacket. And there is a cool breeze happening right now, and the rain feels imminent. Here's a look at the satellite and radar. The showers are creeping their way into the west end of the GTA. We're not going to be able to escape the wet weather. It is going to be heaviest, though, overnight tonight. There's another look at the special weather statement, severe thunderstorm watch and wind warning that is in place. Here's a look at what we can expect tonight. It's going to be a soggy one, and tomorrow's high 23 degrees. This weekend is Father's Day. The weather looks much better for the weekend, I'm happy to say. It's going to be an exciting match tonight. Nathan and Michelle, live from FanFest. I'll send it back over to you.
11: Thank you, Lindsay. I can report the rain has started here at Toronto Stadium just in time for kickoff.
0: Yeah, you can feel it.
11: That's it for us, though. Be sure to join Omar Sajudina at 11 for CTV National News, followed by Zoraida Alm, who's got you covered at 11:30.
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11: For Lindsay Morrison, the whole team, thanks for watching. Have a great night.
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15: From the National Newsroom of the Canadian Press, I'm Jason White. U.S. President Donald Trump says he might sign Kuzma, but he'd rather not have the agreement. It's a confusing message, but it's not the first time Trump has threatened Kuzma's future. Kuzma will stay in place unless one of the three countries gives 6 months' notice it's pulling out, and Canada and Mexico both have indicated they want to keep the deal in place. The RCMP says one of its Quebec officers has been charged with threatening U.S. President Donald Trump on social media. Police say the 34-year-old officer posted a video making the threats while he was part of the G7 summit security team in Kananaskis, Alberta. The RCMP says the officer was removed from his duties the same day. A parliamentary committee is out with a report saying the federal government should indefinitely bar people with mental illness from becoming eligible for medical assistance in dying. But four of the senators on that committee dissent, urging the government to disregard the recommendation and calling the committee's work flawed and biased. Cuba's deputy foreign affairs minister says her country deeply appreciates Canada's humanitarian aid as it faces a U.S. fuel blockade. Josefina Vidal says Cuban companies aren't the only ones affected by sanctions on Cuba.
16: Canada's interests and many other countries' interests are being affected as well as a result of this new measure, which is part of an executive order of the President of the United States imposing secondary sanctions.
15: Canada pledged $8 million in food aid to Cuba back in February, plus another $5.5 million in April for urgent needs within that country. Alberta Premier Danielle Smith says a group of Indigenous chiefs need to check themselves after they accused her of potential treason. The Assembly of Treaty Chiefs asked the RCMP to look into whether this fall's referendum amounts to criminal treason by Smith and her United Conservative Party.
17: I think it's disgraceful that any government that wants to be taken seriously would level the charges that serious against another government. Look, I've had my differences with the federal government, but I have never used language like that.
15: The RCMP says it's seen the chief's news release and it's reviewing their call. The number of Canadians who say they have been directly affected by extreme weather has increased by 23% in the past year, according to a new poll by Canadian polling and research company Léger. Léger's Andrew Enns says the past winter may be to blame.
18: They're really impacted by what the here and now is, and I say that because I think we've all, for most Canadians, apart from British Columbians, I would say, kind of suffered from a pretty, felt like winter just wouldn't go away.
15: The online survey of just over 1,500 people last weekend found 30% said they were personally affected by events like heat waves, floods, wildfires, or tornadoes over the past 12 months. This is the Canadian Press. In sports, Toronto hosts its second World Cup match as Panama takes on Ghana. But Ghana midfielder Thomas Partey is not on the roster as he was denied entry to Canada while he awaits trial on rape and sexual assault charges in England. Earlier, the World Cup yielded another surprising result. Cristiano Ronaldo and the heavily favored Portuguese were held to a 1-1 draw by Congo in Houston. Jim Hiller is the new head coach of the Toronto Maple Leafs. General manager John Chayka says the move's about better alignment between coaching and management.
19: His experience in the market, his knowledge of some of the players and the organization and what makes it tick.
15: The 57-year-old Hiller returns to Toronto after spending four seasons as an assistant coach with the club from 2015 to 2019. The Toronto Blue Jays are in Boston tonight. Veteran pitcher Max Scherzer's on the 15-day injured list with back spasms, so Braden Fisher starts in his place. From the Canadian Press, I'm Jason White.
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0: Westbound 401 Collectors Pass Leslie. We have two left lanes blocked there with a collision. Westbound on the 401 pass Highway 25. A stalled vehicle there. Right lane taken out. Northbound on the 410 ramp to Derry. We have a collision there. Three right lanes are closed. Northbound 410 at the 407. Vehicle fire there. HOV lane and left lane are blocked. On the city streets, Markham Road and Lawrence. A collision there as well as Brimley north of Finch. And the road closures in effect for the FIFA World Cup. Keep that in mind if you're traveling downtown. 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

0: Wednesday, June 17, 2026. From the nation's capital all across the country, here for you. Shane Hewitt and the Night Shift. I'm Shane Hewitt. I'm in Ottawa. The village of Merrickville, just south of the city, Ryan O'Donnell is frowning in Calgary. And Noah Skanga is in downtown Toronto. Welcome to this wild and weird Wednesday kind of show. It's one that I'm looking forward to. Not because of He-Man, more because of Satanic Panic, which is coming up later on. Do you remember that notion? I mean, both of you guys are younger, so kids of the 80s is not really what you were, but I remember the stories about, you know, the satanic kids, everyone is listening to the rock and roll backwards, and the Satan is hidden in the music, and the notion of Satanic Panic. Any of those stories ring true for you, Ryan O'Donnell?
1: No, honestly. I think I dodged it by like a decade, because even like I used to go to church pretty frequently as a kid. And even then, I mean, maybe it's just because I wasn't paying attention, but and being a good Irish Catholic, I don't really remember the priest saying, stay away from Pokemon because it's monsters, or Harry Potter will turn you into a satanic wizard. Like, I never was exposed to that. It was very moderate. And even when I started to listen to metal music when I was in probably grade 7 was when I started listening to like harder rock and metal, like nobody in my family was worried about me becoming an evil maniac. It was just, okay, I guess tiny little Ryan really likes Judas Priest now.
0: Have you met you?
1: Yeah, I was just going to say, I don't really like my best friend.
0: You don't
1: friend,
0: give off devil worshiper vibes generally.
1: I know,
0: you know?
1: But I would even say my best friend Brett is the definition of a stereotypical metalhead. He has the tattoos that would make your head go, oh, those are a little intense. The long curly hair, the goatee, and he's just a sweet little goofball. He wouldn't hurt a fly, you know? So there was never really a big concern about that. But I will say that I did grow up like seeing on YouTube old videos of the infomercials and like the crazy, like, this is evil stuff on YouTube when I was really young, and I thought it was hilarious.
0: How were the egg salad sandwiches?
1: I actually don't think I ever had an egg salad sandwich at church.
0: Oh, you're not a real Catholic.
1: I know.
0: Noah Skanga, speaking of cuddly bears with long hair who probably could be devil worshippers. Satanic Panic, does that ring a bell for you?
2: It does. Now, not directly, but more indirectly. So when I was younger, I started to get into things like Magic the Gathering or Dungeons and Dragons. And when I started to have that interest, both my parents went through that whole Satanic Panic, and they were unfortunately a little bit influenced by it. So when I mentioned those things, you were like, oh, that's not good. Oh, this isn't good. But then once I got to explain it, they were like, oh, it's just a card game. Oh, this is just a tabletop thing with your imagination. It's
0: yeah.
2: So, but
0: it's interesting. Do you find that you'd carry that forward today? Just, and I don't mean like in a bad way, but the notion's kind of there about when you see these things, like a Ouija board, for example, was this, you know, absolute stay away mystical thing, but which you would think most parents would say, you know, don't be conjuring demons tonight. But yet Magic the Gathering and all these other Dungeons and Dragons things were kind of, you know, wallpapery compared to the Ouija board. You know what I mean? Do you find that you carry that forward?
2: Not really, no. I kind of, like I said, this was the tail end of it, right? So this was the post Satanic Panic and its influence on my parents and how they saw what I was doing within that space of weird things, right? Yeah. But no, for me myself, it never carried forward. I've always been, let's just have fun.
0: It's funny. I would like to know like some research, because I bet it's hidden there for me and for you, Noah, less for Ryan, but I bet you it's hidden there somewhere. And in the way that we look at things, like hidden in the bias of, oh, that's a devil thing. Oh, that's a bad thing. And it's interesting. It's really interesting what sort of the Satanic Panic as a conspiracy theory did. So we're going to talk about that with Nathan Radke tonight. And you won't believe why. It's because of the Power of Grayskull He-Man movie and how He-Man was part of the satanic panic, that it was recruiting kids through figurines to worship the devil. So we're going to dig into that a little bit. A little bit mystical, I guess, the show gets tonight. Could be fun. 71010 is the text line. Feel free to jump into the conversation. I'm curious to how the satanic panic hit you, because I remember, like, the, was it Black Sabbath backwards, sort of records backwards is really where, right? And the Ouija board. Backwards.
1: Yeah, Ouija boards. Yeah.
0: Those are the ones that really stick with me. And what other old things from so long ago do we carry forward as truth? We'll talk about that coming up here in just a little bit. First, though, I wanted to, I'm going to say a big thank you coming up. And I am curious about gifts. I received a gift a couple of weeks ago, and I've shared it here. It was from Jamie Ellerton, who's coming up with Smart Speakers. And I shared about this gift. He gave me a Japanese knife as a housewarming gift when he came to visit me in this house. And he I was very grateful. Never had one before. It's the prettiest thing ever. And but now I have used it, and my life is forever altered. So it did make me wonder, what makes an amazing gift? Because if you had said a knife would be an amazing gift, I would have been like, that's a nice gift. But when it changes your life, that's amazing. Ryan O'Donnell, other than Lego or Magic the Gathering cards or free sneakers, what makes a great gift?
1: I'm going to give you a quick thing. I think there's two types of memorable / great gifts.
0: Okay.
1: The first type is the one that creates a memory around it. Mm-hmm. And so, like, my favorite Lego sets, not only I love appreciating them, but I also remember getting them, whether it was Christmas or the first big Lego set I ever bought by myself. That's what makes that gift, or sorry, not bought by myself, but was, like, given by my parents to me, because they were the only ones giving me Lego. Still are, honestly. Can't get my fiance to support that addiction, which is fair. The memory ones. And then there's the useful ones, the ones that were given to you and it just becomes a part of your everyday life. So I firmly fall into both camps, but I'm going to break my stereotype of being the Lego guy, and I'm going to talk about a gift that has nothing to do with Lego.
0: Okay.
1: And it is something that I find so unbelievably useful that it is difficult for me to comprehend life without it. And that is a really, really nice cutting board that my mom got me for Christmas like 5 years ago. Big wood one. The stuff that you would see on like a TikTok video of someone cutting vegetables, that thing has stuck with me through every move. It doesn't have a single crack in it. It is old, reliable, and I don't know if I ever need another one.
0: Okay. Noah Skanga, I told Ryan to not include Lego in his list, so there is no limit to yours, but now because Ryan talked about Lego, your time is shorter. What is makes a great gift?
2: So for myself personally, something wet, something free, something with no boondoggles, so no batteries, no subscriptions, no nothing like that. However, I will say one of my favorite gifts I've ever received is a coffee maker.
1: Nice.
2: Grinds the beans, boils the water. All I have to do is top it up and empty out the reservoirs. Best gift ever.
0: Oh, this is good. And by wet, I'm assuming you mean wine.
2: Anything.
1: It's vague.
0: It's vague. All right, 71010. What kind of gift is a great gift for you? And I'm curious to see where this goes. And I have to rethank Jamie coming up here in a couple of minutes, because I want to describe for you, and I swear I saw it on like those late night infomercials for, you know, Japanese knives, and I experienced it, and my life is forever changed because of this gift and a re-thank you. I'm re-upping my thank you coming up in just a little bit. Lindsay Broadhead's going to be here too as we get into smart speakers, the big conversations of the week this week. We're going to talk a little bit about the global politics stories too, so stand by.
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4: Big delays on the 410 northbound ramp to Derry. 3 right lanes are blocked there with a collision. Also, a separate collision northbound 410 Express at Derry. We have the HOV lane and two left lanes blocked there. Earlier travels northbound on the 410 at the 407. That vehicle fire has cleared away. All lanes are finally reopened. Southbound 400 at Finch. All vehicle there in the right lane has been cleared away. Westbound 401 past Highway 25. We have a stalled vehicle there. Right lane is taken up as well. Very busy downtown. We do have FIFA World Cup road closures in effect. Showers continue tonight, going down to 14. Tomorrow, windy and a high of 20. Right now, scattered showers and 19 in Toronto. 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Offer ends July 6th. Time saver traffic, I'm Robin.
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1: Smart speakers, Jamie Ellerton is here, and Lindsay Broadhead is updating her computer. We'll be here shortly. I'm Shane Hewitt, and I wanted to rethank Jamie Ellerton for the best gift ever. Now, we need to tell the story as I bought a house and Jamie said, I'm going to come visit. Well, no, I said, hey, why don't you come visit? Jamie's like, hey, I'm going to come visit. So Jamie came and spent like a week here and hung out. And as a housewarming gift, not only did he show up with beer like a good friend, he brought me a gift. And that gift was a Japanese knife. And it is a very pretty knife. And I, you know, used it a little bit here and there, but I did. I was afraid because it's so perfect. And Jamie said, you need to use this knife. This is the point of the knife. You need to use the knife. Just don't put it in the dishwasher. Use the knife. And so last week, I make like a magical level of salsa, just so you know. And the best part about it is that the salsa is that sigh was Lindsay getting the Chrome update. My salsa is like the most wonderful, amazing salsa that I learned from my friend called Carlos. And Carlos is from Mexico, and he taught me how to make like the OG salsa. Now, here's the point. I took Jamie's gift of a knife, this Japanese knife, and I remember watching late night TV shows that claimed how amazing these kinds of knives were to cut tomatoes. I almost swore. I kid you not. I held the knife with my two fingers on the handle. I set the knife on the tomato and I just went slide, like no pressure. And it just went through the whole tomato. I made an audible sound. Oh, and I did it again. My life will never be the same after having the experience of using that knife. Jamie Ellerton, thank you.
2: I'm touched. The magic. Actually, you know what? Let's be real. It is not magic. The skill and craftsmanship passed down for centuries from Japanese cooks that make these things possible. Like the knife you have, Shane, was like hand forged in Japan. It's not just like something coming off an assembly line and a metal cast with a made in Japan stamp on it. It's like a hand forged knife. These things are absolutely incredible. And just watching your face get so animated as you retell the story, let alone what it would have been in the moment. That is why this is like magic. I think like a good gift is not something for like status and labels and brands, although some people like that kind of stuff. For me, a good gift is something that like, will the person use it? I knew you'd like to cook. Mm-hmm. It's a new home, so it ties into like a housewarming theme. And the magic and just the absolute excellence of how much easier it actually makes your life using it every day in the kitchen.
1: Oh, it is.
2: Like I know like I'm a millennial. The kind of like early Gen Xers and late boomers had this things of like never use the good stuff, save it for a good occasion. It just like lives in a little china cabinet in the corner of the living room or mm-hmm. the dining room, depending on people's like housing situations. Right. And like you pull it out like twice a year, maybe. And like, oh, can't. No. Use the stuff. And I kind of joke that these Japanese knives are kind of like the Patek Philippe brand watches. For anyone who knows the luxury watch, have ever looked at a magazine at any point in the past 15 years, you never actually own a Patek Philippe. You are just the custodian of it until the next generation. And I think the craftsmanship of what goes in and the longevity of these Japanese knives, like if you genuinely take care of it, mm-hmm. wash it right away, dry it, sharpen it regularly, this thing will outlive you. It should outlive your grandkids. And the many meals and love that will be brought together all through the wonders of Japanese craftsmanship.
1: 71010, what makes a great gift? Will you share the salsa recipe? That's interesting. I feel like I shouldn't because it's not mine to share. But I can tell you it is painfully simple with just tomatoes, white onion, jalapeno, cilantro, and lime juice, salt and pepper. That's it. And so, but it's Carlos's to share. So I'll give you that much. It's the most simple thing and the most awesome thing ever. All right, Lindsay Broadhead is here. Smart speakers. Other than someone who could do your Chrome updates for you, what makes a great gift?
3: Oh, I think you guys. I mean, I could have listened to you talk about that knife for hours, because I also was thinking watches, and I was just thinking tools in general. I went fishing with an old friend of mine last summer, and the pride he had with his various tackle and fishing equipment. I think of my dad, who was a contractor, and the pride he and his friends had with the tools that they used. When you know, or you think of a piece of jewelry that a parent has in general and hands down to their child, there's nothing more sacred than something that has soaked in the memory and experience from one hand and then is passed on, because you're passing down stories, and that's the gift. That's the gift.
1: Mm-hmm. I think you're right. I gotta tell you, like, I was so excited for this conversation. I mean, I was off last week, and I sent the note to our board here where all the things, like, I was so excited. Got it to thank Jamie for the knife to have this conversation. So here's your choice, really, in this is A, get yourself a Jamie, or B, get yourself a knife. Because either way, it's going to work out. So feel free.
3: I got me a Jamie.
1: You're good. You're
3: feel good.
1: Ryan O'Donnell got a screw gun drill, and he is so excited. Yeah, to your point about the tool, Ryan, I'm going to bring you back in, by the way. Don't swear. I just kicked you out. Can you bring yourself back in? Hang on. There we go. All right.
4: Hi.
1: Yeah. How excited are you for real? Like, because you've, just like Lindsay said, like, this is a big moment for you. You're 30 this year, and you got your first tool.
4: It's incredible. I have sitting in my room, I have a desk from Wayfair that I need to build, and I'm excited. I'm looking forward to building this thing. My arms aren't going to get tired. I might, you know, still drop some pieces of wood and stub my toe on some stuff, but I get to use the drill and see how fast I can do this, and it is satisfying. It takes me back to, like, grade 10 wood shop. It's awesome. Love it.
1: This is what it is.
4: I'm getting
2: drills scare me.
3: It is true, though. Like, in
2: any tool where it's like commoditized too easy to use and like go astray is like a tool that scares me.
1: This is so funny. Hilarious. Anyway, sorry, Lindsay. Go ahead. Enthusiasm is
3: no. I was going serious. You were going fun. I kind of want to be on your avenue. But no, it just we have so many things. That's why there's these shows about, like, you know, how to live with 40 pieces of things in your house, and that's it, you know, or how to just ultimately cut down, because at a certain point, all this stuff becomes heavy. Like, you actually feel heavy. Mm-hmm. And when you get rid of it, you know, like, there's studies where not only do you feel lighter, but many people actually physically lose weight. Like, they become healthier when they're not surrounded by those things. And, like, again, so many studies also about entities and the memory that is imbibed within physical things and how we place claim on that. It's fascinating.
1: It is actually fascinating. And I went through that too when I cleared out my basement as well. I've been through that in the past. If I look at my kitchen today, there is a tiki mug that I got in Hawaii. Like, it's like a glass mug that happens to fit a can of Strongbow perfectly. That will come with me wherever I go until the end of time. And this knife will come with me now. The only two items I need. And Ryan, I don't mean to say this to diminish your assembling a Wayfair desk thing. You're not actually building it. You are assembling it. And I say it this way because when you use that tool to build something that you've created, it's like a whole new level beyond
4: assembly. You know, it's just like Lego for me, right? You know, it's just scratching the Lego itch. Actually, I'm following the instructions.
1: Very good point.
2: He might be assembling it, but I bet you Ryan could dance like a log driver. Well, it's like a log driver.
1: Shane Hewitt and the Night Shift. We're back with Smart Speakers next.
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5: Delays continue out there on the 410, northbound 410 at Darien, the express. We have a collision there, HOV lane and two left lanes, and a separate collision, northbound 410 ramp to Derry. Collision there, three right lanes are blocked. It is a heavy one up through there off the 401 on that north 410. On the 401 itself, just leftover volume to contend with. Eastbound heavy 410 right through towards the Allen. Westbound, it's a slow go from about Young as you make your way on and off through the 400. Busy on the Gardner eastbound as well as you make your way from about Islington area right through towards Dufferin. And downtown, we have FIFA World Cup closures going on, so keep that in mind as well. Collision at Bathurst block both ways, south of Eglinton, as well as Markham and Lawrence. Showers continue tonight, going down to 14. Tomorrow, windy and a high of 20. Right now, scattered showers and 19 in Toronto. Time saver traffic, I'm Robin Metcalf. 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
1: 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Easy way to get connected to everybody. Okay, stories. I don't know if you heard. There's been some stuff going on with the Strait of Hormuz the last little while. There's a deal. Well, more accurately said, there is an agreement to sign agreement to be able to come up with a new agreement within 60 days that maybe, unless they extend it, another agreement that could be a peace deal. So, did you get a chance to read any of the points that were in there, Jamie Ellerton, that may have stood out because it's not been officially released, but the Americans are defending it because it's kind of been leaked?
2: No, so I haven't read the 14-point plan yet, but based off of reports, I think your deal to make a deal to ultimately have a lasting end to this potential deal is a fairly accurate summary. I think at the end of the day, it all comes down to stopping the hostilities and reopening the Strait of Hormuz, and we'll see if it gets there.
1: The Switzerland part is pretty great. The fact that they're going to sign it in Switzerland, I mean, that just makes it official for everybody. But the notion that basically after all of that, the Americans are going to pay reparations for their mess and give back the stuff they took. I'm not sure what's been accomplished. Lindsay Broadhead, your thoughts?
3: Oh, goodness, Shane. I mean, it's called smart speakers, but I'm not going to claim smarts on this particular subject. You know, this is a war that wasn't a war, that was a war, that was a war for a while. This was a conflict that was required, not required. You know, like you could use your wordsmithing there at the beginning for every element of this. I'm not certain anyone knows really what was about, what has happened, what's true, what was just done to boost the stock market, what was done to, you know, just play games and be a distraction from other news. And then it's layered on when our prime minister is supporting it emphatically, which is good and guess I provides a little reassurance, but at the same time, I'm now even more head scratchy about what it is we're supporting and more importantly, why. Are we supportive of this because of its proximity to tariff and trade negotiation time? It feels all a little bit odd. So you're asking the right questions, but I think we're left with is just a sea and riddle of head scratchy additional questions that need to be followed up on.
1: Can I summarize it for what I think happened? I think Venezuela Please. Happened. And then the Americans went, you know what we should do? We should just go take the oil out of Iran. We don't like them. And they thought they could go obliterate them and do it. And then all they did was told Iran, by the way, all you have to do to stranglehold the world and get what you want is close down the little chunk of water there. And now they've given away the biggest bargaining chip of all. And that is great news for Canada because the prime minister has basically gone, and which I don't understand, makes no sense from a party perspective. And now they're like, hey, world, we have minerals. And we have energy, and now they're selling it. And I feel like my head has been twisted off, Lindsay. And yet it's the same party in Canada with a different leader. What's the point of the party if the leader is going to flip it on its head completely from the last guy?
3: What's the point of a party? Well, I think right now, I mean, his mandate is different. But on this particular issue, I don't know if we ever understood the true motivation. I think what you just described is the suspicions of many, right? That he can roll through the world and take without
1: boss.
3: Having any, pardon me?
1: He's the boss. I don't know if you saw that quote.
3: He's the boss, I'm the boss. Victim, the all of it all at once. In terms of Carney's positioning, though, again, it you know, it, this is a great deal for what? We don't know what the risk was at the beginning. No one really understood, or it hasn't been substantiated what the risk is. So if we're back to this world where there was a legitimate risk in Iran, then perhaps there is a deal. But we've also heard a few times from the boss that Iran has been obliterated in any number of different ways. So again, where is the risk? What's the risk? And what is our leader in Carney supporting? It feels like what he's supporting is the repairing of a relationship with the United States that needs to be softer during a period of negotiations, for which many Canadians will be supportive.
1: All right, Jamie, your thoughts?
2: Yeah, I think the real challenge on this one, Shane, is it's just so impossible to actually understand motive and a real honest reporting as to what's going on. Like, before this war started the last time, this, you saw bombs fall on Iran. They claimed that they entirely wiped out the Iranian nuclear program, which, make no mistake, is a very grave security threat to the world. Except that obviously wasn't true. They thought they were going to be able to go in and essentially topple the regime, similar to what they did in Venezuela. And that turned out not to be the case. And so, yay, the war is maybe ending. That in and of itself should bring some stability to global energy markets and allow facilities that were bombed in the region, including the ones the Iranians bombed in response, to come back online and for energy to flow and like see stability in the markets 3 to 6 months out, depending on whose future contracts predictions you're more inclined to rely on. But in terms of the actual like geopolitical strategy, like if anything, I think this is actually just strengthened the Ayatollahs. It's further tightened their grip on power in the country. And they now know that anytime they want to do something, all they need to do is strut down the Strait of Hormuz, and average people in Europe, in Middle East, all throughout Asia will feel the pain. And it gives them insane political leverage in their high-stakes geopolitical chess match that they continue to play. And so I'm really not sure what this war accomplished. So yes, I think it's good that it's going to be winding down. But the incoherence of the American position, I think the reason why you're seeing so many leaders cheer for it is because they do want stability in global energy markets. They're like the G7 literally is just wrapping up its meeting in France today. And they all were kind of saying the same thing as Carney was, which means they all kind of agreed and obviously are doing the kiss the ring with Donald Trump thing in order to advance other initiatives. But what's actually going on, I think, is hard to say because we're not getting a fulsome reporting on the ground, and we effectively know that the White House lies by default.
1: Well, placating Donald Trump is sort of what everybody seems to do, always. And so I guess he does yield some power. It's interesting because he also said today that he has no problem continuing to bomb them again if he needs to. And Israel said they're not going to stop and back out as part of it, which is included in the list of the deal. And so this is a conversation for another day, but my thing here to observe is that it's Israel's going to pay the price in this. Is that because if Israel wants to keep doing what they're doing, they're going to become the outcast, and capitalism is going to sort of take over. Like, that's much too large of a statement to really dig into with a minute left in our conversation. But the reality is that, I mean, who's going to look like the bad guy in this? And I think that might be what happened. I think that the USA went, oh yeah, this didn't work, we're out. And they're making Israel look like the bad guy. And I don't know, I decide for yourself. But the reality is that the politics of the world, I think, just changed in a big way because of all of it. And we'll see what comes next. Placating is certainly the thing that's been happening. All right, Jamie Allerton is here, giver of the great knife. Lindsay Broadhead is here, waiting to receive the great knife gift.
3: That's right.
1: Shane Hewitt, thank you both for being here. I appreciate you.
2: Wait, I cut to the point on that one, Shane.
1: Whoa!
3: Slicing and dicing.
1: We'll be right back.
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4: Pretty busy drive out there still on the major routes. Problems on the 401 Lake Ridge on-ramp to the westbound 401. Collision there in the right lane. Westbound 401 past Highway 25. Stalled vehicle in the right lane. Should be clearing up shortly. Eastbound 401 Express at Dixie. A stalled vehicle center lane and a collision. Eastbound 401 collectors approaching Leslie. Two left lanes are blocked. 410, not that much better. Northbound is still busy up through Derry. Northbound 410 Express at Derry. We have a collision there. HOV lane and two left lanes. Northbound 410 ramp to Derry. Three right lanes remain blocked. Showers continue tonight and going down to 14. Tomorrow windy and a high of 20. Right now scattered showers and 19 in Toronto. 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With Time Saver Traffic, I'm Rob.
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1: Saving the points. You see, my son has been driving truck, just like a crane truck, and he's thoroughly enjoying it. He loves it. He's great. Like he's doing some great stuff. He buys diesel and then gets reimbursed from the company. And he is accumulating so many points because he's spending like $300 to $600 like every day or 2 days. And it's remarkable. Wow. And then my daughter and her boyfriend, they're on a farm and they can spend as much as $400 a day on diesel for the farm. Again, the amount of points is kind of staggering. And then plus you can stack points together. By the way, you get some Canadian Tire money. There's all kinds of things you can do. Rewardscanada.ca. Get connected with Patrick Soika. He's our points guy. Reward programs. And with everyone going on summer vacations, if you haven't gone yet, having the right card could actually get you a pretty nice kickback in the end, no?
2: Yeah, absolutely. Yeah, having the right credit card and loyalty program combo can definitely save you at the pump, or you know, have you rewarded in the future with, you know, redeeming points for gas or travel or you name it. There's so many different ways you can go with these programs. But yeah, pretty much all the major gas stations in Canada have something set up in terms of loyalty and extra savings with the credit card or even other partnerships.
1: I have found it to get complicated, though, that you have to swipe this card and then you got to have that card and then you got to connect this app and then you've got to, you know, lift your left leg and in order to do the things. And I'm finding it more and more complicated. Like, am I crazy or are you seeing more hoops generally for people to jump through?
2: I don't know if I'd call it hoops, but there's definitely steps for sure. Yeah, well, let's call it hoops. Yeah, there's hoops to jump through if you want to totally maximize the value. I mean, you have to link your programs. You mentioned Canadian Tire Money. You know, if you want to maximize that, you can connect it to your petrol points. But then you also want to either like connect an RBC card so you get like 3 cents off per liter for that. So there's all these different things you have to connect to maximize the return on your gas station purchases. And you know, we're seeing it with, you know, same thing with Scene Plus and Shell, your SO Mobile, PC Optimum, you name it, all of these ones, you have to link in some form or another to be able to, you know, maximize those returns.
1: I have noticed I did do my Scene and my Shell thing because I had, I have a CAA and then I also, of course, had the old program. And so it like the new program is quite remarkable because they have to go in today's privacy world. They have to tell you, you agree to share this information. So it, the amount of stuff they can see is quite remarkable. Patrick Soika, tell me about the best way to save on gas this summer.
2: 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You know, if it comes down to where you buy your gas, I mean, if you're indifferent, like say you have, you know, every station you know, under the sun near your house or near your cabin or wherever you're traveling that summer, then, you know, just pick the one that works the best for you that you like. You know, otherwise you look for the promotions. You know, Scene Plus has been doing some big promotions. We have PC Optimum Mobile. And then, you basically link every account, every credit card you have, and then watch those promotions and see who's the best deal or who has the best deal on the per liter price. Like you mentioned CAA, that's an additional 3 cents off at Shell. And if you're using, you know, a Scotiabank or Tangerine credit card, you might get 3 to 4 cents off per liter, depending what grade of fuel. So then you're pushing 7 cents per liter off, which may be better than some other programs. You know, we haven't even mentioned the Journey and Aeroplan partnership. That's another one. If you have a CIBC card, you can get discounts there. So basically, I think ideally, it's like see what credit card you have first, which one you want to use, and see if you can get those cents off per liter. Because that's the key to the savings. You know, the points you earn and all that stuff are great. But if you want to save the cash right now, you want those discounts at the pump. You know, out west here in Calgary, you know, if you go to a Shell that's attached to a Safeway, if you shop at that Safeway, you get coupons to use for cents off per liter. So that's another trick too for those out west. I'm not sure if they do it, you know, if there's any retailers doing that out east. But, you know, just look for all those different ways that you can save. And then, yeah, you can use the points towards your fuel. You know, if you collect petrol points, you can use it to, you know, get cents off per liter, or you can get like a, you know, one of their fuel savings cards that gives you a certain

0: cents off per liter. Personally, I find the best value for petrol points is for car washes, but if you don't use their car washes, then you know you might as well use it for the gas. So there's a lot of ways you can push those savings. And then shop around too. You know, some people are like, well, I don't even join all the loyalty programs because I get my gas at Costco because they're the cheapest. And then you just use your credit card that earns points, which I mean, that's probably the only good thing with the Costco credit card is it's good. Its cash back on gas is decent, you know, so there's a lot of ways you can save.
1: So here's the thing. It's fun, and you could be like me where you're just driving around trying to find the gas station that gives you the best deal, then you end up burning more gas than you would have on the deal.
0: Exactly.
1: So that's a thing. But it's getting more complicated, Patrick, and it's become another job. And I think it's kind of by design. Yeah. I think it's one of the things that they're like, okay, well, we'll give you the points if you do this. And I've even noticed, like, this is not gas specific, but WestJet, where they're doing their WestJet points and, you know, use your WestJet points or shop here and get more WestJet points and blah, blah, blah. Look, man, just all I want is let me use my points to get the ticket on the plane, right? I don't need a free blender. I mean, this is kind of, it seems to me, it's where Air Miles was ineffective in the beginning, and then they got good at it because then they stopped doing it. But I guess everyone has different needs, but it just seems like so much more work.
0: It can be, absolutely. And that's another one you mentioned, WestJet. Watch for that in 2027. WestJet Petro-Canada are doing a partnership. You'll be able to redeem your WestJet points at Petro-Canada and vice versa. I believe you'll be able to convert your petrol points to WestJet points. It is becoming a lot, you know, and I think for some people it is too much and they will just, you know, they'll pick one and stick with it. They won't chase, you know, the deals and all that. And like you said, sometimes chasing those deals aren't worth it because you're spending more time and effort to do it. You know, for me, you know, sometimes I'm like, oh, you know, I should be doing Shell and Scene Plus more. But, you know, for me, I have a Petro-Canada right near my house. And typically that Petro-Canada is like 2, 4, 6 cents cheaper than a lot of the other stations around. So I just, you know, that for me, that one works out great.
1: So is part of the reason why they're doing these partnerships of, you know, use your WestJet points at Petro-Canada, stuff like that. I mean, I know that on the business end of it, like these points do count as a currency on the ledger, right? It's money owed. Yeah. So it does count on the ledger. And I know that part of the problem that some of the like Air Miles had a long, long time ago was that people were keeping too many points around. It was tough on the ledger.
0: That's right.
1: It's kind of like when you're at work and you have too many vacation days on the books, right? And you've got to burn your vacation days.
0: Yeah.
1: Is this part of it? Now we're going to give away more points, but you really got to burn them. We don't want them in the bank.
0: Yeah, it is. Absolutely. And that's why when you were mentioning, you know, you don't need a blender and like, why would somebody like WestJet Rewards or a Canada Aeroplan have merchandise? And that's exactly the reason why, because there are people who are collecting the points who will never earn enough for the flights that they would like to redeem for. So by giving them more options, it's a good way to get those points off the book, you know, and they do. And you'll find deals all the time where it's like 20% off merchandise when you redeem your points. And people do take them up on that. They will use those type of offers instead of using them for the core, I guess, reward for the, you know, for airlines would be flights. And, you know, with gas station programs, it's gas, but they have all these other options that you can redeem for as well. And then the other thing too, a lot of these linked loyalties is it's about trying to keep people within your ecosystem. So that's the whole triangle push. It's like, yeah, you're going to earn, CT money at Petro-Canada. You're going to be earning CT money with TAMS rewards. You can earn CT money here and there. But where can you redeem the CT money? It's only their 8 or 9 brands. You know, it's Marks and Canadian Tire. So it's about trying to keep people within your ecosystem. And that's where those partnerships come in.
1: It's all just marketing, but we can benefit if we use it properly. It can be a lot of work.
0: Exactly.
1: But save the money and hit the road. RewardsCanada.ca. Patrick Soika, thank you, my friend.
0: Thanks again, Shane.
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9: 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The Immigration Department